0: 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You can find him at Zaslow Show. You can find me at Amber W Sports. At least we're willing to admit it.
1: Bunch of phonies out there who say they know where everything is on the map. I'm being honest.
0: Right. Yeah, we're honest. We don't know. We're learning through this World Cup what some of these countries even are. But that's the beauty of the World Cup. It's been so cool to watch. It's been so fun. There have been so many incredible stories. Right now, Ghana and Panama are in a 0-0 draw at the half. We'll keep you updated throughout the evening here on all the live action in the World Cup and keep you updated on where we are. And whenever we talk World Cup, we do it here on Amber and Ian. Only the way that we can. Let's do it.
2: It's all the information and insight you need for the 2026 FIFA World Cup.
3: Plays it inside. USA scores.
2: This is Kicking Balls.
3: Would you believe this?
2: With Amber and Ian. Oh!
0: What do you think about that imaging, Jonathan Zaslow?
1: I like it.
0: This World Cup update is brought to you by Gusto. 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So one of the best stories right now out of the World Cup is what's happened with the Scots drinking the beer in Boston. They are drinking Boston out of beer. Zaslow, the parent company of Sam Adams, said its Boston Tap Room ran out of the brand's flagship Boston Lager over the weekend because Scotland soccer fans in Boston for the World Cup drank four times as much beer as that bar usually sells.
1: Take it down a notch.
0: Boston Beer Company said in a news release that from Thursday to Sunday, the Tartan Army, that's the Scots, the Scotland supporters.
1: That.
0: Everybody knows. They drank four times what the company normally stocks during a typical four-day holiday stretch like the 4th of July. Adding it had to schedule an emergency delivery Saturday morning.
1: Tartan Army laughs at our 4th of July. They laugh at us.
0: They laugh at our 4th of July. American independence is a joke to these Scots. They take their beer very, very seriously. Let's bring in Billy DeCane. He is the general manager of the Sam Adams Boston Tap Room. And Billy, thanks so much for hopping on with us because this story has been incredible. The videos have been incredible. The videos of the Scots singing Country Roads have been unbelievable. But this is insane that y'all couldn't even keep up with the beer drinking. So tell us, from a general manager perspective, how overwhelmed were you guys? How much did you grossly underestimate what you guys were going to be getting into over the weekend?
4: Hey, Amber and Ian, thanks for having me on. It's been a scene. And, the Sam Adams staff room downtown Boston, it's been open a little over 6 years. And, we always prepare for the busy weekends, St. Paddy's weekend, of course. We do a big Oktoberfest celebration in September. And, we were planning for this. We upped our pars, we were running low on Friday night, and we got a big shipment in Saturday morning. At the end of Sunday night, we were out of our flagship, Sam Adams Boston Lager. And we just upped the ante on Monday, and we're really prepared this weekend, and particularly with another Scotland game down in Foxborough this Friday. So it's been pretty nuts. And the thing is, the Scottish, they love their beer, they love to drink, they love to party. They've been the nicest people. Not just me, and I talked to other places around town. They're just blown away and how much fun they've been and respectful. They don't get out of line for as much beer drinking that they do.
1: Okay, so Billy, to put into context, for us and our listeners, how many kegs do you usually go through on a holiday weekend, and how many kegs did you go through this past weekend?
4: Yeah, it was double. We usually go about 45, 50 kegs on a busy weekend. And this past weekend, we nailed it. It was like over 90 kegs. And Sam Adams Boston Live alone, we sold over 3,000 tights in 6 days.
0: Oh, my gosh. That's amazing.
4: Yeah.
0: That is, Scotland is very good for business there in Boston. I would imagine you guys are thrilled. It's such a fun, incredible story. Is it just beer, or are they also, you know, partaking in other things?
4: Well, at the St. Adam's Tap Room, we're beer only.
0: So they love their beer.
4: That's our license, and that's fine with us.
0: Right.
4: I'm glad we don't have hard liquor, because I'm afraid how that would end up. But, again, I mean, they're just lots of fun, great group. Another round here coming up this weekend.
0: Well, yeah, good luck preparing for that. It sounds like you guys are a little bit more prepared this upcoming weekend. Billy DeCane, the general manager of Sam Adams Boston Tap Room. Thanks, Billy. We appreciate you hopping on with us.
4: My pleasure, guys. Thank you.
0: So, Amber, like, some of the most fun stories coming out of the World Cup.
1: I mean, you know, Scotland, they're you know, playing again this weekend.
0: And they're there in the kilts drinking their beer.
1: Yeah, I would assume.
0: No, they are. I've seen that.
1: I think it's a tremendous amount of pride when they wear the kilts. I think so.
0: Yeah, I've seen the videos.
1: Unbelievable.
0: They're there singing, hanging out. Sounds like a good time.
1: It sounds like it's their superpower.
0: It really does. Wow. Yeah, we don't have anything on that. All right, but there's actual things happening on the pitch as well, not just beer drinking. Cristiano Ronaldo.
1: Oh, he stinks now.
0: Probably his final World Cup ever, saw his Portuguese squad held to a 1-1 draw with DR Congo. Ronaldo was not very good. He has not been very good in international play lately. He has never won a World Cup. He was held scoreless in this game today.
1: There's no shame in, I guess there's no shame in him never winning a World Cup. I mean, Messi only won a World Cup for the very first time 4 years ago.
0: Right.
1: But he has been held scoreless in his last five now World Cup appearances and his last 10 international appearances. So not a good start to the World Cup for Ronaldo.
0: I mean, he's 41 years, 132 days old. You know, he's up there. He's older. He's significantly older than Lionel Messi. He didn't move the needle at all. He had 25 touches in this game, the second fewest of his career in a FIFA World Cup start. He's got, as you mentioned, that five-game scoreless streak in World Cup play. The last time he scored was against Ghana in 2022. That came in the group stage. A more fun thing here has been all the videos of fans like the Scots, and they're out there singing. Well, there's been a video of England fans that have been circulating and going viral where they're line dancing in Texas, and they're singing Sweet Caroline. Have you seen this? Texas rodeo. It's really fun. They're embracing America and all things American. There's been several of these teams. The Czech team also got to go to the Stockyards in Fort Worth. And so they got to go to a rodeo, a real American rodeo. That seems like a thing that these teams...
1: It is a fun thing that some of the fans from other countries, where they're seeing some of our customs, I guess, here in this country and finding things that they love, it's fun to see.
0: Here's the sound.

0: Did you see in Arlington a few days ago after the Japan match where the Japanese, the fans, they very famously clean up after themselves.
1: Right.
0: Like, that's a thing, at in their home. And Jameis Winston was at the game, and he was cleaning up. Like a great guy.
1: Jameis Winston has been everywhere, by the way. He's been out there. He's been partying with all the fans. Jameis Winston's out there doing Jameis. Nobody has a side hustle like Jameis Winston. Yeah. He's been absolutely hilarious.
0: Everyone loves him.
1: One of the other big stories out of the World Cup so far has been the hydration breaks. Have you seen this? People are very upset about the hydration breaks.
0: It doesn't bother me the way
1: they think it destroys the momentum of the game. I cannot get up in arms about this.
0: I mean,
1: I'm such an American football fan. It's like, I'm used to, like, we do something and we stop, and then we do something and we stop, and then we do something and when we stop.
0: Maybe I need a hydration break.
1: Right. Hydration break doesn't bother me. I'm shocked that everybody's so destroyed by this. Chris Richards, U.S. men's national team center back, he was on the Pat McAfee show talking about it.
2: I've lived in America almost my whole life, so I know how hot it gets. And for me, I feel like it's a disadvantage for us because, you know, we're used to playing in this kind of weather. You know, when you're playing European teams, they're not used to playing in this kind of weather. So sometimes it could be tough for them. But ultimately, I understand, you know, we're America. We like commercial breaks. We like things like that. You know, everything's a business. I get it. So I don't quite mind the hydration breaks. But I think sometimes when you flow the game, you just want to keep going.
1: I'm good.
0: I can't get all wrapped up in it. I really can't.
1: Either.
0: It doesn't bother me.
1: Coming up next here on Amber and Ian with Jonathan Zaslow filling in for Ian tonight. Where would you like to see Giannis Antetokounmpo end up? You can chime into the conversation. 888-888-SAY-ESPN. We have not gotten a single call yet saying Miami is the place. It seems like everybody in the world is against me and Zaslow. We'll discuss right here on ESPN Radio.
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2: Bucks are open for business on trade calls and offers for Giannis Antetokounmpo.
3: As far as Giannis' stance, I'm told nothing has changed. So now the conversation will turn to where does he want to be long-term? Because he only has one guaranteed year left on his deal that gives him significant sway and power over his future.
4: The Miami Heat have been trying to get Giannis for months. We have no deal. The Bucks do not love what the Heat are offering, and they are out looking for other options. They have been looking for other options. The Celtics could get in there. We're going to see how that

0: plays out.
1: Do they not love what the Heat are offering, Jonathan Zaslow? Or is it smart just to be patient to make sure nobody else is going to offer something better?
2: Well, there's essentially a deadline. The deadline's Tuesday.
1: Right.
2: The deadline's Tuesday at the draft. But I think we're close to this thing happening, because the longer it goes on, the messier it gets for the team that doesn't wind up acquiring Giannis, because you got players' names that are out there and they hear their name is out there, and then once their team doesn't acquire Giannis, what happens next? Is said player insulted? Is he hurt that you're thinking about trading him?
1: Right.
2: So this has to come to an end soon.
1: And it seems like maybe Jaylen Brown was already a little bit in his feels about this past season and being the number one, and then maybe having to relent that back to Jason Tatum when he came back from injury.
2: He would appear to be the guy to me that gets offended over stuff like this.
1: Well, and I would think so. Well, it's not going to be anybody on the Heat, because, heck, Tyler Hero is going to be the mainstay in that trade from the Heat's perspective. I mean, it's going to be picks, but Tyler Hero has been doing this dance every single year of his NBA career, so he is very used to being in trade talks. Always. Jaylen Brown is not. And in fairness to Jaylen Brown, you're talking about a finals MVP. I mean, obviously, very unusual situation to be talking about trading that guy who brought a championship in part to that city for anybody. That's not a typical place to be if you're Jaylen Brown.
2: Which do you think, I could understand Jaylen Brown being insulted, but which do you think is more insulting to Jaylen Brown? Is it that they would trade him for Giannis, or that they would trade him and not Jason Tatum for Giannis?
1: It might be the latter, because I think he thinks that he showed that he's just as good, if not better, than Jason Tatum when he had to take over that team in Tatum's absence, right? Or when he ended up being the main guy and why, you know, the most valuable guy in terms of them winning that championship there in the finals. So I could see him thinking, why am I the one on the cutting block? Whereas maybe he would understand that Giannis is one of those players that's, you know, when he's healthy, top five player in the league kind of guy. So maybe that would be less insulting, just that angle of it. I don't know.
2: I think he very likely can look at this and say, we won 56 games this regular season, most of the season without Jason Tatum.
1: Right, so
2: and
1: why
2: I
1: do
2: led
1: we need
2: us
1: him?
2: To 56 wins. So why not just add Giannis?
1: Right. Right. Yes, we've been mostly used to not playing with Jason Tatum at this point anyways, even though, of course, he did come back for the postseason. But that was obviously short-lived for that Boston Celtics team when he came back at the end.
2: Well, and he didn't even make it through the postseason. He didn't finish the series.
1: No, he didn't finish the series, and it was not a good series regardless. So, yes, I think that if you're Jaylen Brown, that's probably your thought process. Frankly, though, you probably also think that you're too good to be traded for Giannis, period. And so I can understand his feelings being what they would be from all these rumors. And so is that the reason that the Boston Globe and others are reporting now that Boston's not open for business with in regards to the Giannis sweepstakes, because they are not taking offers on Brown?
2: No, I think Boston, similar to Miami, is a team that moves in the shadows, is a team that operates secretly behind closed doors. And while it's very obvious that the Heat are going after Giannis, and very obvious what they would be giving up, because they'd give up anything except for Bam Adebayo, for Boston, they're not going to tell you what they're going to be offering in any kind of trade, because they work secretly. And as a result, you know, you have everyone out there assuming, okay, if Boston's involved, it has to be Jaylen Brown, and, you know, away we go. That's how these rumors wind up.
1: It is interesting that Jason Tatum has never been part of those rumors, to your earlier point, because there's an argument to be made that, sure, why not? Why wouldn't he be part of those discussions? 888-SAY-ESPN, if you want to chime into the conversation, where would you like to see Giannis end up? Feels like the whole world wants him in Boston, except for me and Zaslow. Carlos is calling us from Texas. Hey, Carlos, what do you have on Giannis?
3: Yeah, I think it really depends on any team taking on Nikola Jovic's contract. Super expensive. If I was Milwaukee, I would go for Boston. But as a Heat fan, I would really love Giannis here. It all takes a third team to take on Nikola Jovic's contract. Super expensive.
1: I do think that with, especially with Heat deal, there would be a third team involved. I mean, that's the thing that's really hard to predict about the Boston deal as well. And frankly, like you said, with these two organizations being as wrapped up as they are, it's hard to understand what they would be even willing to take back in return too, because is it just a straight up trade? Is it just Milwaukee trading Giannis and getting back picks and pieces? Most likely Milwaukee's going to want to dump money as part of that too, because this is a rebuild for Milwaukee. Yeah.
2: Milwaukee needs to take advantage of the scenario here. And what I mean by that is, okay, if you're going to acquire, if we're going to give you Giannis, you also need to take this, meaning take this Kyle Kuzma contract off our hands, or take this Miles Turner contract off our hands. Oh, you don't want those guys? Okay, then we need to find a third team to get involved that maybe would want to take one of these contracts off our hands. So I think that, like, that really should be Milwaukee's MO, not just getting the best possible deal they can for Giannis. But if we're going to give up Giannis, we also need to get you to take one of our bad contracts.
1: That's why this is always so much more, it's so much more complicated to predict than just, hey, Boston has Jalen Brown, Milwaukee has Giannis. Like, it's not nearly that simple when you're talking about constructing these NBA trades.
2: The fact of the matter is, Milwaukee doesn't want Jalen Brown. Milwaukee, there's nothing for Jalen Brown in Milwaukee. Milwaukee is rebuilding. And
1: although he's pretty young still.
2: But you can't rebuild while you owe a player $300 million.
1: Well, that's true.
2: That's not how you rebuild. So Jalen Brown is a great piece for a team that's ready to win. If you're trying to rebuild, you don't do it by paying one player $60 million a year.
1: Right. That's fair. The question here, though, is also, is Giannis going to stay healthy? And obviously, if we're talking Boston, there's maybe durability issues with Jason Tatum. So does Boston want to take the chance, pair him with another player, when Jalen Brown has been the one that has helped them during those times when they need to stay afloat, when Jason Tatum's having the injury issues? Michael Wilbon doesn't think Giannis has got it anymore.
0: I don't believe in Giannis anymore. Giannis is a rumor. Giannis hadn't done jack in the months that matter, which would be May and June, since 2021. 5 years is forever in professional sports. Giannis is a multiple-time MVP, a great player, a Hall of Famer, and as you said, a champion. He was that. Yeah. I ain't seen evidence of it. Sorry, a league can now, particularly the NBA, it can pass you by. And with a ton of wings who are 6'9", 6'10", sort of size, DeBanza and Caleb Wilson and those kids coming in the league, Giannis can look obsolete fairly quickly if he can't get his butt out there and contribute heavily, massively in May, June.
1: Has the game passed Giannis by, Zaslow?
2: I think when you come off your worst year and you average 27 points, 11 rebounds, and 5 assists, I think the game is still right in the palm of your hand.
1: I might be taking that past him by. Coming up next, is LeBron staying in Los Angeles? It's not just Giannis who could be on the move.
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3: After the Pirates came from behind to win 6-5 on Tuesday night, they can win the series with a victory on Wednesday night in West Sacramento. And it'll be right-hander Braxton Ashcraft going for the Pirates. He's 5-3 with a 3.30 ERA. He'll oppose A's right-hander Aaron Civale. We'll come on the air Wednesday night, 9:15 for Pirates pregame. It's a 9:40 first pitch from West Sacramento. 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
7: I'm Christine Lisi. Harry Kane scored twice, led England past Croatia at the World Cup 4-2. Kane's up to 10 World Cup goals, which ties the English record for that tournament. Cristiano Ronaldo in Portugal, one of the pre-tourney favorites, could only manage a 1-1 draw with Congo, making just its second World Cup appearance and first since 1974. Ghana and Panama, no score in the 67th minute. U.S. national team attacker Kristen Pulisic, looking to recover from a calf injury, continued to train apart from the main group at today's training session. A U.S. soccer spokesperson told ESPN it marked improvement in terms of what Pulisic could do. The United States takes on Australia Friday. Baseball, the White Sox, once down 4-0, now trail the Yankees 4-3 top of the fourth, thanks to a Colson Montgomery three-run shot off Carlos Rodon. Bryce Eldridge with one of three home runs for San Francisco. Giants leading at the Braves 5-0 bottom four. Brewers up 5-0 on the Guardians top of the fourth inning. A solo homer and RBI single for Christian Yelich. The Blue Jays still just two hits, yet they lead the Red Sox 2-0 in the bottom of the fifth inning. Freddie Freeman, a two-run, 407-foot shot off reliever Kevin Kelly, bottom six. That helped the Dodgers get past the Rays 5-4. Shohei Ohtani, dealing with a blister on his right hand and left knee inflammation, gave up four runs in the fifth inning for L.A. A grand slam for Corbin Carroll. Diamondbacks 8, Angels 1, Padres 6, Cardinals 1. Fernando Tatis Jr., Jackson Merrill combined for six hits and four RBI. Mets took care of the Reds 9-1, three hits for Bo Bichette. He's hitting .539 over his last six games with two home runs and eight RBI.
8: Hey, this is Rich Eisen. Coming up on Tuesday, NFL training camp's right around the corner. We've got the latest. The World Cup has kicked off. We'll give you the latest there as well. That's Tuesday's Rich Eisen Show on Disney Plus, the ESPN app, and ESPN Radio.
9: Oh! We've been talking a lot about Giannis Antetokounmpo and where he's going to end up. I'm just going to do this live on air. Zaslow can't hear, guys. Jonathan Zaslow is filling in for Ian tonight here on Amber and Ian. We're presented to you by Progressive Insurance. He's back. He can hear me now. So we've been talking about Giannis Zaslow a lot. Where he's going to end up. And you and I are both Miami Heat fans. And so obviously the Heat are part of this conversation. Boston Celtics are seemingly part of this conversation as well. Those are really the two places. And then, of course, there's the very real possibility We all fell for the rope-a-dope once again with Giannis, and he just stays in Milwaukee. Maybe he invested in some futures app, and so he brought in more money on Boston and Miami, and then
10: I'll tell you, you want to know what a phony I am, Amber. I want Giannis to land in Miami. It's going to be a lot of fun. It'd be really good for the team I love. But if he winds up being traded to Boston, I'm going to root so hard against him.
9: I mean, me too.
10: His guts.
9: I'm with you. How is that phony? That's not phony. If you ain't with us, you're against us.
10: You're right.
9: And so he'd be against me in that situation. Go to a rival instead of us. No, I'll hate that man forever. But if he wants to come to Miami, I'll love him long time, because that's how it works when you're a true fan. I will say there has been a big development. Jonathan Zaslow, it should get you excited, because I opened up X and I realized that, is it X? Is it Twitter? You know, whatever. I opened up whatever you call that. And 3 hours ago, Mr. Giannis Antetokounmpo tweeted out, peace in mind, fire in game, fire emoji.
10: Oh!
9: 100 emoji.
10: Fire emoji, and he said fire? He's on the Heat.
9: It's not Boston. That's fiery.
10: He knows what he's doing. He didn't put a lucky charm emoji.
9: That has fire as a mascot. It's not Boston.
10: He didn't mention a leprechaun.
9: He did not mention a leprechaun. There was no Lucky Charms involved. There's also the four-leaf clover mascot, or the four-leaf clover emoji. That's not here. That's not in this tweet.
10: Yeah.
9: It's just a fire emoji that's in this tweet. So maybe that means he's going to the Miami Heat. Wherever he's going, Michael Wilbon doesn't believe that Giannis is much is any good anymore. And here's the funniest part. I started to play this by earlier things that Wilbon said, where he's talking about, you know, how Giannis, maybe the game has passed Giannis by. But the funniest part of what Wilbon said on PTI when they were talking about this is specific to the Miami Heat trade, because Tyler Hero would most certainly be part of that trade if the Heat were going to trade for Giannis. So take a listen to Michael Wilbon's take on it all.
11: Giannis can look obsolete fairly quickly if he can't get his butt out there and contribute heavily, massively in May, June. And I don't know that. I would not rearrange my franchise for Giannis. Tyler Hero leads his team in scoring. He's an all-star. Yeah. I know he's had some injury issues at times, but he plays more than Giannis lately, and he doesn't seem to be the diva that Giannis is.
10: Wilbon can have the opinion that maybe the game is passing Giannis by, and he would certainly be right when he says how Giannis has not been a difference maker in May and June. Giannis has not won a playoff series since 2021. All right. I think Giannis has lost in the games that he's played, in the playoff games he's played in. I think Giannis has lost 7 of his last 8 playoff games that he's appeared in. So that's completely fair. But you can't say that he plays, that Tyler Hero plays more, because it's just not factually true. You know, this past year, Giannis appeared in 36 games, Tyler Hero appeared in 33 games.
9: Whoa.
10: 2 years before that, Giannis played in 72 games, Hero missed almost the entire season. That's not true.
9: Tyler Hero's
10: does not
9: younger
10: play
9: than Giannis. He has had a lot of durability issues.
10: Yeah.
9: Tyler Hero. So
10: yeah, Tyler does not play more than Giannis.
9: Yeah, he has spent a lot of time watching people play basketball, just like how, frankly, Giannis has lately over these last couple of years. It's a little insane that Wilbon, and I'm a Heat fan, man. I love myself some Tyler Hero. It is a little insane to hear Wilbon trying to make the argument that essentially is implying Tyler Hero is as good as Giannis, or that you'd be better off with Tyler Hero than Giannis. No disrespect, Tyler, but I think we can all agree
10: again
9: on that.
10: He's allowed to think that maybe Giannis is not the kind of guy you want to build around in this current direction of the NBA. I disagree. He's allowed to think that. Maybe he'll end up being right. I don't know. We'll see. But I wouldn't make the case that you build around Hero as opposed to Giannis.
9: That seems like a crazy case to make.
10: And I like Tyler Hero.
9: You're listening to Amber and Ian. Jonathan Zaslow is filling in for Ian tonight. If you want to chime into the conversation, 888-SAY-ESPN. Let's talk about LeBron James, though, because he also could be on the move. LeBron's a free agent. I don't feel like people are really talking about LeBron much. I mean, I guess is Giannis just stealing all that glory? Is it because LeBron's 41? What are we doing there that LeBron isn't the biggest story right now in the NBA?
10: I think it's because we all expect that he's going to be back in LA.
9: Really?
10: I think it really would be shocking if he didn't stay with the Lakers. Because where are we actually talking about him going?
9: I mean, we're talking about Cleveland, That's the place most people point to. Now, I don't, does LeBron...
10: So he's just going to take a minimum contract
9: well,
10: to
9: so
10: go...
9: So that's the problem, is does LeBron want to go back to Cleveland? But here's also the problem. The Lakers also, you're looking at a massive pay cut. Massive. I mean, you're talking like, if he stays with the Lakers, he's still making $20 million less than he's making currently. And you and I have talked about
10: this.
9: Well,
10: if that's what they choose
9: to offer. If that's what they choose to offer. But also, you know, are they trying to retain the services of Austin

0: what happened. You know, there was those weird reports about what happened in the locker room and when they were honoring J.J. Redick and some of the attention Luka had gotten that LeBron didn't get, sort of just the way the organization was treating him over the last year.
1: Yeah, I guess I'm in a place where the only viable place I could see him going would be Golden State.
0: Yeah, that's the other place.
1: Because you do the whole, hey, I'd love to play with Steph Curry.
0: Which they've been saying for years.
1: I'm still in California. You know, I really, my family doesn't have to pick up and move, you know.
0: But you do. I mean, it's not, Northern California is not actually near Southern California.
1: Yeah,
0: like
1: but
0: hours and hours away.
1: Nah, you're a short private plane ride away. It's not the same as flying across the country 4 hours to get to Ohio. You know, so
0: is it a 4 hour private plane
1: from California to Ohio?
0: I don't know, man. I haven't hung out in a bunch of PJs.
1: I mean, you did tell us earlier in the show you have no idea where anything's on a
0: You told us the same.
1: That's true, yeah. But I know it's far. So the only place that I could imagine would be Golden State, but I really would be stunned if he left the Lakers. I really would.
0: No chance it's 4 hours from LA to Cleveland, Ohio. Zero chance on a private plane. Zero chance. He's not flying all the way to the East Coast. He's not flying to New York from LA.
1: I feel like you need to do
0: private plane because I've heard they fly faster. I don't know why. Right. Here's Brian Windhorst in the meantime, ESPN's NBA insider on ESPN Cleveland. He was asked, is LeBron staying with the Los Angeles Lakers?
2: I think LeBron's intention is to play, and I think the focus right now is making a deal with the Lakers. You know, and right now he's allowed to negotiate with the Lakers, and I believe they are negotiating. I believe they're going back and forth. Free agency begins in 14 days, and in the next 14 days, I think he's going to try to make a deal with the Lakers. And the amount of the deal may depend on what else the Lakers might be able to do in free agency. And if in 14 days he is at an impasse with the Lakers and there is no deal there, then I think other teams like the Cavs should stand to attention. But the league, I think, generally believes that the two sides are going to come together.
1: Private jet from Los Angeles to Cleveland.
0: Go ahead.
1: 4.5 hours.
0: No.
1: Private.
0: What are they doing? How slow are they flying?
1: Private.
0: 4.5 hours.
1: You got to fly over all those states. You're not flying over the ocean. It's far.
0: It doesn't slow you down. You're in the air either way.
1: I think it does slow you down.
0: I don't think so. What are we talking about? Oh, man. All right. Coming up next here. It is closer, I would imagine, him taking that PJ up to Golden State. I guess San Francisco
1: would
0: be a little
1: closer. So quick.
0: It would be a little bit quicker of a plane flight. Hard to imagine. Man, Wendy just made it sound like he's definitely staying in LA. So we'll see what ends up happening. I feel like the lack of noise around it means that he's staying in LA. Because I think if he was actually going to Golden State or actually going to Cleveland, there'd be a lot more buzz around LeBron, frankly, than there is. But who knows? It's not like Giannis where they have to get traded before the NBA draft. LeBron's a free agent.
1: 55 minutes. Los Angeles to San Francisco, private. 55 minutes.
0: How is that only 55 minutes, but the other one's 4.5 hours?
1: It's the same state. You know they're in the same state.
0: Are they stopping for gas on the PJ to get to Ohio, maybe? Maybe that's why it's taking so long. Coming up next. Did you look up a G5, a G6? What are you looking up?
1: Really?
0: Coming up next. Can a perceived villain be the guy who carries the torch in a post-LeBron era? We'll discuss right here on ESPN Radio.
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6: Got any problems? Well, listen to this story. It makes you think. A buzzard. If you put a buzzard in a pen 6 feet around, can't get out even though there's nothing on top because it has to run before it can fly. It's a prisoner with no top on that pen. A bat, amazing creature, but you know it has to be up on something elevated a little bit before it can take off. If it's just on a flat floor, it just goes around in circles. A bumblebee. Believe this, a bumblebee, if you put it in an open tumbler, will be there until it dies. It never stops trying to get out the sides, but the top is wide open. Looking up would be the solution. You know, we're like that, the buzzard, the bat, the bumblebee. We struggle about with our problems. We lay awake in the middle of the night, and all we have to do is look up. That's where the Savior, the Lord Jesus Christ, is waiting to help. The peace, the answers, the saving grace. We just need to look up. At
7: and ask.

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1: The Knicks are finally NBA champions once again.
4: Go, New York. Go, New York. Go.
5: I'm back.
6: I think our associate producer, Nick Party, who's a big New York Knicks fan, he might have just lost his mind a little listening to it.
4: Go New York, go New York, go!
6: That's what it sounded like. As we know, the New York Knicks, after a long, long wait, a championship is New York's. The New York Knicks are no longer the laughingstock of the NBA, that's for sure. Jalen Brunson is a made man in New York City forevermore. And the ratings were also a made man, Jonathan Zaslow, because the ratings broke all sorts of records for the NBA. The Game 5 is the most watched game since 1998. The numbers for the NBA Finals overall were some of the best numbers that they've ever had. And why is that significant? Well, I think it shows, first of all, the health of the NBA. Second of all, I think it shows the importance of teams like the New York Knicks, and how I would imagine that the NBA is quite happy that the New York Knicks are back on top, because I'm sure the brand has something to do with that, Zaslow. But then also, I think that there's more interest in the league over these last few years because we have had a different champion every year for the last 8 years. And I think that's been wildly exciting because we quite literally never know what's going to happen.
7: Well, make no mistake. You know, what you're saying, I agree with, but the ratings were what they were because of New York. Like, the ratings are what they were because it was the Knicks. And

0: and the Knicks had not been in the finals for 27 years, and they had not won in 53 years. Like, that is why the numbers are the biggest they've been since 1998. But overall, I do agree with you. You know, I think going into each postseason, let's say, that, because I wouldn't necessarily make this case for the regular season, because the regular season this year was not good. You had a third of the league that was trying to lose on purpose, you know. But once you get to the postseason, you know, unless you're the 7 or the 8 seed, you could try and make a case for your team that they could wind up winning the whole thing. The Knicks were number 3, and pretty much everyone felt the top 2 teams in the West were better than everybody in the Eastern Conference, and the 3rd team in the East wound up winning the whole thing and, you know, wound up dominating the entire postseason, including the finals. So I love the 8. I feel like a participation trophy to me. I love the 8 consecutive unique champions. It's not just that there have now been, for the first time in league history, 8 consecutive unique champions, but during that stretch, these last 8 years, only 2 teams who have appeared in these finals, winner or loser, have even been back another time in the finals during this stretch. The Boston Celtics lost in 22. They got back and won in 24. And the Miami Heat lost in 20 and 23. So while we have 8 consecutive unique champions, only 2 teams have appeared in multiple finals during that stretch. Man, I like it a lot.
1: It's mostly been 2 completely new teams for us. So I mentioned Game 5 was the most watched since 1998. It is now, this 2026 NBA Finals is one of the top 10 most watched NBA Finals of all time. The other ones on the list in NBA history, all 6 NBA Finals of Michael Jordan's Bulls teams. Mm-hmm. You had both Lakers-Pistons series in the 1980s on this list. Mm-hmm. You have LeBron versus Stephen KD on this list, and now the New York Knicks title after 53 years in 2026. Yeah. Those are your most watched NBA finals ever.
0: Yeah, and it actually makes sense that, you know, this was the most watched since that Game 5, 1998. The Bulls, it was Bulls-Jazz, 1998, and we all kind of knew that was going to be Michael Jordan's last year. It ended up not being his last year. He retired for a couple of years and then came back and wound up playing with the Wizards for a couple of years. But we all knew that was the the first time he retired.
1: We know
0: why he retired the first time. All right, everybody knows that now. That stuff's legal nowadays. But this was the second time when we thought he was actually done, and mm-hmm. he did leave the Bulls for good. That was a clinching game. The Bulls were up 3-1, and so you could imagine that. Like, everyone needs to tune in for what's probably Michael Jordan's final game. Jazz ended up winning, forced to Game 6. Bulls won Game 6.
1: Yeah. So, obviously, it's incredible for the NBA to have the Knicks back on top, to have that brand involved, and to have things as fresh as they are. And also to have the Spurs as part of this, because I do think Wemby
0: draws, that plays a big role, too. I'm sorry. I should have mentioned that.
1: That plays a big role. Wemby draws eyeballs because Wemby is the face of the NBA moving forward, right? People have already crowned him as that. I think maybe it's a little bit early, because if he does not win a championship, then I don't know if he ends up being that ultimately. But nevertheless, right now it looks like he's going to be that. So who else is the must-see guy? Because I think it's easy to say, well, the must-see guy for the future that's going to carry this league is Wemby.
0: Yeah, it's Wembanyama. Yeah.
1: Outside of Wemby, is there another must-see guy that you have to sign up to, that you want to tell your grandkids, I saw that person, I saw that player in person? Because for me, it's most likely going to be Wemby. It's not Wemby for me yet. Like, I feel like with Wemby, we're projecting. Like, he had a good season, but obviously, ends up in the NBA Finals. But I feel like we're projecting with Wemby about the greatness. Like, he's not LeBron yet. He's not Michael Jordan yet. He's not even, not even the same conversation.
0: No, I disagree. I disagree because I experienced it in my house during this finals run, during this playoff run, and I'm sure, I'm sure that other households experienced the same thing I did, where, you know, this player is capturing a new generation of kids, where my 14-year-old was obsessed with watching every Wembanyama game once we got to like the middle of the playoffs, where not that he discovered Wembanyama, but like he was playing so great, it's like, oh my God, I want to watch every night that this guy is playing. And it's like I saw it in front of me that there's a brand new basketball fan because of Wembanyama, and my house cannot be the only house that was experiencing that. So Wembanyama is a different kind of player, you know, and that's why my son was attracted to that during this run. I don't know what other guys in the league are doing that right now.
1: I think for me, the biggest stars in basketball either end up being the most unbelievably insane talents, like the LeBrons of the world and now the Wembys of the world moving forward, or they end up being unique talents like the Steph Currys of the world, right? That bring a whole new era to the game like Steph did. Or they end up being the biggest personalities and they're most famous because of who they are. For me, that would be Allen Iverson, because you can make the strong argument that Jalen Brunson is better than AI, right? But it was the cultural impact of AI. To me, you can't put them in the same conversation. And it ain't about the basketball court there. It's about everything and sort of the mystique around AI. And he was just the coolest dude when you and I were growing up and when we were kids. To me, that player could be Ant. I think Ant has that sort of pedigree of where it's not necessarily about the what he's going to do on the, you know, he's not necessarily going to be Wemby, but he's still incredible and he has one of those personalities. I could see him being that superstar from that perspective.
0: I think Cooper Flagg has a chance. You know, he came so hyped up this year and he certainly fulfilled that. Like, he lived up to the hype. He was really great. If Dallas starts doing any kind of winning, you know, if they start, you know, the way San Antonio, when Wembanyama got there, they were terrible. But just 2 years later, like, they're really good.
1: Yeah.
0: If we wind up seeing that with Cooper Flagg, I think he could be that kind of player.
1: That must-see guy.
0: That attracts, you know, people watching. Yeah,
1: because it's not just one. It's not just one. Like, there's one greatest in a generation, but it's not just one. You know, LeBron and Steph are playing at the same time, right? So it can be more than one. 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
6: After the Pirates came from behind to win 6-5 on Tuesday night, they can win this series with a victory on Wednesday night in West Sacramento. And it'll be right-hander Braxton Ashcraft going for the Pirates. He's 5-3 with a 3.30 ERA. He'll oppose A's right-hander Aaron Civale. And we'll come on the air Wednesday night, 9:15 for Pirates pregame. 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
4: It has his signature. I'm Lisa Lacera, Fox News. President Trump signing the Memorandum of Understanding with Iran while in France having a dinner meeting with President Emmanuel Macron.
5: Key points shared by the White House. The U.S. will help develop, quote, at least $300 billion for the reconstruction and economic development of the Islamic Republic of Iran. And the United States of America undertakes to make fully available for the use of frozen or restricted funds and assets of the Islamic Republic of Iran. On a 14-point plan, it's not until point number 8 that you find this. The Islamic Republic of Iran reaffirms that it shall not procure or develop nuclear weapons.
4: Fox's Peter Doocy in Geneva. Pakistan's premier says a formal signing ceremony will still take place on Friday. Georgia's state lawmakers say they will hold off redrawing voting districts.
6: Ahead of a special session, Republican leaders in the Georgia state legislature revealed they would not take up redistricting.
7: Because any changes to our current congressional or legislative districts would not go into effect until 2028, we believe it is prudent to take the appropriate and necessary time to do this important duty the right way and not to rush through it.
6: GOP State Senate President Larry Walker III.
4: Fox's Christian Goodwin. Georgia Governor Brian Kemp called for the redistricting to create boundaries more favorable to Republicans following a Supreme Court decision that struck down a congressional map that was drawn to include a second majority black district in Louisiana. A teenager who was thrown to the ground after a Central Park carriage horse bolted from its driver this afternoon has died. The NYPD says the 18-year-old was in the carriage with three other passengers when the accident happened just before 3 p.m. Earlier this month, a carriage horse died after eating a shrub in the park that's deadly to the animals. 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
9: Those stories, I think, also are the most fun stories. And every time I hear those stories, I realize how ignorant I am as an American and know nothing about geography. Do you have that experience,
10: Amber,
9: every 4 years? 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I have a doctorate degree.
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9: Where are all these places?
10: 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If you brought me the globe and you spun it and said, find country X, I'll tell you where the U.S. is. I'll tell you where Canada, I'll point at Mexico too. And then I'm grasping at straws here. You know?
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9: So that's been part of our experience with this World Cup. We love the World Cup around here on ESPN Radio. Zazzo and I love the World Cup. It does make us feel dumb every 4 years when it rolls around because we realize how little we know about the world. But it's been really fun, a lot of things about the World Cup, including the Scottish fans drinking Boston out of its beer. We had on the general manager from one of the premier Boston bars there earlier in the show to talk about how many kegs the Tartan Army has consumed.
10: That's right.
9: This past weekend, how many they had to order for this next weekend. So if you missed that, check out the podcast on the ESPN app. You're listening to Amber and Ian. Jonathan Zaslow is filling in for Ian tonight. At Zaslow Show is how you find him. At Amber W Sports is how you find me. 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There is live action right now in the World Cup. Zaslow, Ghana and Panama. Why don't you get us an update?
10: It just went final. Unbelievable finish. Ghana and Panama were 0-0. They were in stoppage time plus 6 minutes. And in the 95th minute, Ghana had a rush, beautiful ball, another great pass right in front of the goal, and he buried it home. And Ghana hangs on now with a 1-0 win over Panama. A thrilling finish and just a brutal result for Panama. So one more game tonight. It's at 10 p.m. Eastern. Colombia. I heard they have great fan base. Colombia and Uzbekistan.
9: They've got good personalities.
10: I'll report back. They got great personality. So Colombia and Uzbekistan, that's tonight at 10 p.m. Eastern time. But incredible finish there as Ghana gets the 3 points. They were a slight favorite over Panama, and obviously the game was played very even up until the very end. Unbelievable finish.
9: What's your favorite story out of the World Cup so far? It could be on or off the pitch.
10: Yeah, I think, okay, so I have three top stories so far. Number one, the United States. You can make the case that the U.S. has looked as good as anyone. I mean, certainly yesterday, France looked great. Argentina looked great. But the U.S. coming out with the 4 goals, the most they've ever scored in World Cup history, and they looked as good as anyone. That's story number one for me. Story number two is Spain. All right, Spain, who is a massive favorite against Copa Verde yesterday. Not only do they...
9: The favorite to win with a lot of books.
10: Not only do they play to a draw, but a scoreless draw with Copa Verde. That is a massive, massive upset, okay? So Spain's performance, or lack thereof, on Monday, that's the second biggest story to me. And the third biggest story to me is what we saw yesterday, where you had the stars come out, okay? Where France had the huge win, Mbappe has a brace, Norway wins 4-1, and Holland has the brace, and Argentina wins 3-0, and Messi scores all 3 goals. So those are the big stories of the World Cup so far to me.
9: Yeah. I think also the goalie there for, are you calling it, you said it's Copa Verde? I have been mispronouncing that then. This entire time. So it's
10: follow me, you'll go very far.
9: I will go very, very far. The 40-year-old goalie, he's been a really cool story. He's become like the biggest celebrity there in his country. They're putting up huge images of him everywhere, and they got his mother into the country. She wasn't there in person for his first match because of visa issues, and our government just helped work that out so that his mother can be there to witness his second match in person. But the fact that he's 40 years old and out there doing it, and we had a funny experience because Ian kept talking about how old he looked, and then when Lionel Messi came out and took the pitch yesterday, make history, play in his 6th World Cup, the most by any player in World Cup history, Ian was talking about how he looked old, and I was thinking, yeah, it's because they're surrounded by people who look so young, because yeah. So many soccer players, which I think it's England, who one of their players today who scored a goal, I believe he was 23 years old, but this is his second time in the World Cup,
10: right.
9: Which makes him something like the youngest to score goals ever in like multiple World Cups or whatever. And so, you know, obviously a teenager last time he played in the World Cup. And that's the thing. That's why Lionel out there at 38 all of a sudden can look a little extra old, because you know, some of these other guys on the pitch are like, you know,
10: yeah, it's
9: 20 years old.
10: Jude Bellingham.
9: There you go, Bellingham.
10: Who plays for Real Madrid. He is 22 years old. He's turning 23 at the end of this month.
9: Unbelievable. 22. Unbelievable. In his second World Cup. That dude is an absolute stud. So there's a lot of great stories coming out of the World Cup. It's been a lot of fun to watch. We'll continue to keep you updated on the live action all throughout the evening here on ESPN Radio. Tomorrow, speaking of celebrations from major sporting events, tomorrow the New York Knicks, Zaslow, they have their championship parade.
10: Ticker tape.
9: Ticker tape. What do you think that's going to be like in New York City after 53 years? And by the way, Manhattan, what is 5 square miles, right? Not a very big place.
10: Right.
9: I mean, you think of it as huge because of the amount of people that are there, but that's going to be interesting for a parade with all the people that it's going to bring to the streets after 53 years.
10: Yeah, I think it's going to be a lot of fun. You know, I don't think it's going to be like the other night when they won and you have all the arrests and you have, you know, some people getting hurt. I don't think that's what it's going to be. It's in, you know, it's in the daytime tomorrow. I think it's going to be super festive. I think it's going to be really a lot of fun. But it's also not anything that I would want to be near.
9: No.
10: Like I know we got some people who work here who are making their way to the parade tomorrow. And that's just... That's not something I would want to go be a part of. They're much
9: younger and more fun than me and you. The older I've gotten, I'm like, no, miss me with that.
10: It's just too much, you know. Like,
9: did you ever go to the Panthers parade? Because
10: no.
9: you're in South
10: no.
9: Florida, so I'm talking Florida Panthers.
10: No,
9: because one was cool. That one's down the beach, like it was down A1A.
10: Well, they were cool. At the first one in 2024, you may remember it was pouring rain the whole time. So that, while a fun experience. Not something I'm interested in. And then the one last year.
9: Your hair, you can't get it messed up.
10: It takes me a lot of time, you know, to look this good and to get all dolled up. I wasn't about to go stand there in the rain.
9: Understand.
10: And then while the weather was good last year, still, it's the summer and it's a parade in the summertime here in Fort Lauderdale Beach. It's like, it's really hot, man. I'm not doing that. I've been to one championship parade for our teams that have won here. I went to
9: have you?
10: Yeah.
9: Were you standing on the side in a deep crowd watching that championship parade, Jonathan Zaslow?
10: Well, no, I was not actually. It was, in the Miami Heat in 2012 when they won their championship. And I was in the parade. That's right.
9: Yes, you were in the parade.
10: I was in the parade. Me and my wife and my older son, who at the time was just 3 years old, we had our own car. That's right, a Lamborghini. Mm-hmm. We had our own car, so we were sitting on like the hood of the Lamborghini, and we were in the parade. That's right, the three of us. We had our own car.
9: That didn't freak you out at all, sitting on the hood? Like, you're just trusting the person driving the Lambo?
10: You're going really slow.
9: I know, I mean, but what if really they, you know, hit the gas a little too hard?
10: I was trusting that she wasn't
9: going to
10: do that.
9: 3-year-old kid just chilling on the hood of a Lambo.
10: Yeah, yeah, he was sitting in between us. We were making sure we weren't going to fly anywhere. But that's the only time I've been to a parade. We were in the prom, waving to the crowd as we're going by. I'm waving at everybody. Zaslow, I love you. I love you too.
9: Is your youngest son jealous that your older son got to participate in an NBA championship parade?
10: He was like 8 months old, you know?
9: I mean, I'm just saying, you could have strapped him to you.
10: No,
9: you had the 3-year-old on the Lambo. Why not bring the 8-month-old?
10: We got great pictures, though, of us being driven around in a Lamborghini in the Miami Heat Championship Parade. So that's the only time.
9: I don't think that's how most people are watching the parade. So there will be a lot of people in Manhattan. They probably will not be being driven around in Lambos, but they will be there supporting the New York Knicks. Carl Anthony Towns, he will be part of the parade. Maybe he'll be on a Lamborghini. He was on Good Morning America, and he talked about looking forward to the parade.
11: Seeing yourself in those historical photos and actually knowing you're actually in those photos. You see so many times, like you said, you're saying the greats, you know, have this parade and to see great New York teams have that moment and for it to finally be our time. You know, it's one of those things you always dream of as a kid, especially growing up in the area. You never know if you're even going to be able to attend the parade and get close enough to see the greats, but to be the ones actually doing the path and following behind some amazing legends before us in New York history. I think it's going to be something really, really special.
9: It will be that. It will be very cool.
10: It's going to be awesome. It really is. It's going to be cool. Everyone's going to be so happy. The parades are great, you know, from that respect. Like, again, it's not for me. I don't want to go to it. I would want to watch, but everyone's just so happy. And I love that part about sports. It's going to be really great. The players are going to be really drunk. They're going to have their shirts off, and somebody's going to act a fool, or a couple of them are going to act a fool.
9: Who is most likely to act a fool?
10: Great question. All right. Who would most like? Well, I'll tell you who's not going to act a fool, and that's Jalen Brunson.
9: Well, that's for sure.
10: But
9: that dude does everything right.
10: I think Jose Alvarado, he'll be all over the place. All right. I can see that. And I could see Josh Hart.
9: Yes.
10: I think Josh Hart could be all over the place, too.
9: I think that would have been my nomination.
10: Yeah. And you got to have somebody say, maybe it's the coach, all right? Although, expect who let the dogs out. He's going to be barking all over the place, Mike Brown. That's his new thing now. Very embarrassing. But somebody will get up there on the stage in front of the mic, and like somebody has to do like an F Wemby or
9: right.
10: You know, like you always have to put down the other team that you beat, and you always have to curse. You have to swear. So somebody's going to do that.
9: Right. Yes, so that'll certainly be part of it. Yeah. We are looking forward to all those sound bites that we will get, that will come out of the parade tomorrow. Maybe we'll bleep them and we'll be able to play them right here on Amber and Ian. Coming up next on Amber and Ian with Zazzo filling in for Ian tonight, we're going to find out what is a big deal and what's not a big deal right here on ESPN Radio.
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16: Got any problems? 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It makes you think. A buzzard. If you put a buzzard in a pen 6 feet around, can't get out even though there's nothing on top because it has to run before it can fly. It's a prisoner with no top on that pen. A bat, amazing creature, but you know it has to be up on something elevated a little bit before it can take off. If it's just on a flat floor, it just goes around in circles. A bumblebee. 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Looking up would be the solution. 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We just need to look up and ask. 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
18: It's a great day for baseball here from Sutter Health Park in West Sacramento, California. Tonight it's the Pirates and the A's here in the finale of this three-game series. Welcome into the booth. Joe Block and Kevin Young with you here tonight. RJ DeSanto is our producer-engineer with us here in the booth. Mike Kravitz back in our network control center back home, getting you ready for some baseball. Late-night ball here from the West Coast. As the Pirates, a thrilling come-from-behind win yesterday. They were down 4-0 after an inning. Couple of errors, three walks. It looked like more of the same after that defeat in Game 1, and then they turned it around. Mitch Keller pitched into the sixth inning and gave the Pirates an opportunity to come back, and then the Bucks bats got going. Two home runs for Brian Reynolds, homering from both sides of the plate for the fourth time in his career. No Pirate had ever done that. And Brandon Lau put the Pirates ahead for good with a home run in the ninth inning, his 18th of the season. And the Pirates go on to win 6-5. Soto pins down the save, and the bullpen gives up zero runs. Really a complete turnaround for the Pirates, and now trying to build on that momentum tonight, try to take the series here against an A's team that's one under 500. The Pirates battle back to the 500 mark with their win last night, and today they will go with Braxton Ashcraft. It's been so good for the Pirates in his career as a starting pitcher, an ERA under 3, 2.97 in his 22 major league starts. He'll oppose Aaron Civale, 31-year-old right-hander who does not throw very hard but has been very effective against the Pirates in recent years. Just a 1.51 ERA in his last seven games against the Pirates. He's coming off the injured list tonight. and has not pitched well in this ballpark. Is a place where the A's have not pitched well typically. It's a more of a hitter's ballpark. So see if the Pirates, again, get the long ball going here tonight. Weather-wise, it's quite warm. The temperature's in the upper 80s, and it'll cool off as the sun sets here on the other side of the Sacramento River from downtown. And coming up next, I'll have a visit with the Pirates manager, Donnie Kelly, and then we'll have baseball for you here from California. The Pirates and the A's all coming up right here on the Pirates Radio Network, presented by Iron City and IC Light.
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18: Welcome back to Pirates Pregame. The Pirates going for a series win in Sacramento against the A's tonight. Joe Block along with the Pirates manager, Donnie Kelly. And last night, was that the kind of win that the Pirates really needed?
22: Yeah, well, I mean, we would take any win. But last night, coming off a tough game on Monday, got beat pretty good. To go down 4-0 in the first inning, Mitch bounced back huge, gets into the sixth. Offense chipped away and found a way to come through with a 6-5 win on the road. You know, just given everything that had gone on and the travel out to the West Coast, and like I said, Monday night game, I thought it was a great W.
18: Yeah, let's talk about Keller. Those four first inning runs, some odd plays, walks, really choppy first inning. And then, like you said, pitching into the sixth inning, a seven pitch inning, nine pitch inning. What changed? Because he became the vintage Mitch Keller that we've all known and loved for the last few years.
22: Yeah, he did. It looked like he just became more aggressive and started attacking, getting ahead in the count, and you know, pitching his game. And I thought it was really cool to see the shift there with him. You know, and I think something to build on for him going into his next start. He looked like a bulldog out in the mound, and you know, just that attitude that we're looking for from him.
18: Hey, he told reporters after the game that he started to call some pitches on the pitch com. He always wears it, but maybe doesn't initiate it as much. I've always heard that pitchers, when they have conviction in their pitch, that they typically pitch better. So if he's calling the pitch, you know he's got conviction of it, right?
22: Yeah, he's calling it. He wants to throw it. Yeah. And I do think that there is something to that with being convicted in what you're throwing. You know, and he certainly was convicted in those, especially just talking through what we were with the, you know, single-digit pitches in multiple innings.
18: Yeah, so he gets to a point where the Pirates can get back into the game, and then the bullpen, all zeros the rest of the way. Was pitching contagious last night? It looked like everybody wanted to make sure that the Pirates had at least an opportunity to win that game.
22: It was great. You know, Sis comes in, goes two ups, gets you know, some big outs for us, and then Johan finishes off the seventh inning. Monty and Soto. Soto, you know, through the top of their order too. You know, Kurtz is a good hitter, got on. Langlier's had a long at bat. Then he gets down 3-0 and comes back with three straight strikes. One of them was challenged. You know, just a phenomenal job by all of them.
0: Yeah, it was great. The Pirates come back to win 6-5 last night. And offensively speaking, Brian Reynolds, a couple of home runs, four hits. Here he is in June again, and it's a vintage Brian Reynolds. But what is that kind of performance and really what he brings every day, what does that mean to this team?
22: A lot. And he's been doing it for many years. You know, kind of underrated, too. The consistency with how he goes out there and does it, and both sides of the plate. That was really cool to see him go deep twice, once from each side, and the four hits. And, you know, just we talk about it a lot, just the little intangibles that he brings every single day. You see the home runs, you see the stuff, but, like, you know, there was a game last week that we got, it was a lopsided game against the Dodgers, 12-2, and he comes up in the ninth inning, it's raining, and he ends up hitting a double to left center. Those are the big moments, because he leads in an approach and a mindset and how we go about it every day. And then he steps up in a big way last night.
0: And I'll add, in a, let's say, a 12-2 game, if he hits a two-hopper to short, he's running down that line. Yeah. He's been doing that for years. Do you think he's having the most fun he's ever had as a Pirate? You've been with him almost his whole career now.
22: I think so. The coolest moment for me was seeing him, and a lot of Pirates fans, I'm sure, but when he hit the walk-off against Minnesota, you know, he looked like a 12-year-old coming around third base. And that's what, you know, we need to remember. You know, we go through the grind. There's going to be ups and downs in a big league season, but just remember the fun that the game is and that you had when you were a kid.
0: Yeah, it's seeming like we're seeing that from Brian Reynolds. And, of course, Brandon Lau. It's interesting to me, getting to know him, it doesn't matter if he's 10 for his last 18 or 1 for his last 18. He can hit the ball out of the ballpark on any pitch. Have you seen anybody quite like that where, really, at any point, he's so dangerous?
22: He really is, and he told me after he hit that ball down the line that Kurtz dove and robbed him, he was standing before his next at-bat. He goes, I'm back. He knew it. He felt it. Wow. And the next at-bat wasn't, I think he might have struck out, but there were aggressive swings, and it was good. So it's, really cool when he gets a hold of one.
0: Braxton Ashcraft starts for you tonight, and he said maybe he was nibbling a little bit in that last outing, but he's made a really good living 2 years in the major leagues of attacking hitters. Is that what you want to see from him tonight?
22: Yeah, get back to doing what he does. I thought last outing maybe little mechanics got off and wasn't as efficient. Just looking to him getting back in the zone and attacking with the – he's got elite stuff. Just he can use it anytime.
0: And the complete opposite in terms of stuff is Aaron Civale, the ace starter, in terms of effectiveness, though, because in the times that he's faced the Pirates in recent years, he's been quite good. Why has he been good, and how did the Pirates upend him tonight?
22: Yeah, kept us off balance, and he's got the kitchen sink approach, veteran guy that knows what he's doing. Mm-hmm. Game plan strong, and we got to commit to it and stick with it, and see if he's going to adjust, because that's one thing that he has the ability to do. He doesn't have the elite stuff, but he's got really good command and can get you off balance, and we need to see how he's going tonight and see if we need to adjust at all.
0: Well, the winner takes the series, and we wish you good luck, Donnie, and hopefully bring home another Pirates W tonight. Thanks for some time.
22: Thanks, Joe.
0: That's the Pirates manager, Donnie Kelly, and Kevin Young and I are coming right back after this here on the Pirates Radio Network, presented by Iron City and IC Light.
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0: Back on the pregame show from windy West Sacramento, the Pirates and the A's in the series finale coming up. Let's take a look at tonight's injury report that's presented by AHN, official medical provider of the Pirates. Keeping your buckos on the field, keeping you at your best. And for Connor Griffin, continues his throwing program
22: and reporting no ill concerns right now with that right elbow strain. He's been on the injury list since May 31st. Also for Joey Bart, he has on rehab right now. He's on the rehab assignment at AAA Indianapolis. Had a left foot infection that has kept him on the injury list since May 10th, and he should be nearing a return. O'Neill Cruz, with those non-displaced fractures in two of his fingers on the left hand, he's been on the injured list for 9 days now, and looks like a return around the All-Star break right now. It could be a little bit before, a little after, depending on his progress. Wilbur Dotel is on the 15-day IL with a right lat muscle strain, and right now thinking that it'll be closer to the minimum stay for Dotel. If that's the case, then he'll be back later this month. Chris Davinsky, an undisclosed illness on the 60-day IL, and that it was on May 7th. For the original placement on the IL for Davinsky. That's a look at tonight's injury report. Pirates taking on the A's. The winner will take the series. We got to pause first. 10 seconds for stations to identify themselves here on the Pirates Radio Network.
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22: Pirates and A's coming up here tonight from Sacramento. And just a look back at last night now with Brian Reynolds homering from both sides of the plate. It was the fourth time that he's done that in his career. He did it twice during the 2024 season and also in his rookie year 2019. The only other Pirate to do it multiple times in their Pirates career was Bobby Bonilla in 87 and in 88. He homered from both sides of the plate once each of those seasons. Dale Swaim, the only other Pirate to hit home runs from both sides of the plate in the same game. That was back in 1999. So you think of Josh Bell or Neil Walker, some of the good switch hitters that the Pirates have had that hit home runs. They didn't do it. So just adding to the remarkable nature of Brian Reynolds, the dean of the Pirates. He's back in the lineup tonight. KY is going to have the complete starting lineups coming up for us next right here on the Pirates Radio Network, presented by Iron City and IC Light.

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0: 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And by Coppers, protecting what matters, preserving the future. Tonight, the series finale. Pirates trying to win the series here in West Sacramento. And with the starting lineups, here's the one, the only, Kevin Young.
1: Thank you, Joe. Tonight's lineups are brought to you by your neighborhood Ford stores. Leading off for the Pirates, Spencer Horwitz will be at first base. Brandon Lau will hit second at second base. Ryan Reynolds, coming off a two-homer night, will be in that three-hole in left field. Ryan O'Hearn, also with the three-hit night himself, will be in that cleanup spot in right field. Nick Gonzalez will hit in the fifth spot at third base. Marcell Ozuna will be in the lineup in the sixth hole as a designated hitter. Jake Mangum will be in the seventh hole in center field. Jared Triolo will hit eighth at shortstop, and Henry Davis will get a start hitting ninth behind the plate. For the A's, Nick Kurtz, once again, will be in that leadoff spot. He'll be playing at first base. Shea Langeliers will get a night off behind the plate and be the DH in the two-hole. Hitting third, Tyler Soderstrom will be in left field. Jacob Wilson will hit fourth at short.

0: Shortstop. Jonah Heim will get the start behind the plate and hit fifth. Hitting sixth, Zach Geloff will be at third base. Lawrence Butler will hit seventh in right field. Henry Bolte will hit eighth in center field. And hitting ninth, Jeff McNeil at second base. The starting pitchers for this evening, another couple of right-handers for this rubber match for the Pirates. Braxton Ashcraft with a 5-3 record and a 3.30 ERA. And for the A's, Aaron Civale with a 4.20 ERA. We'll be right back with the first pitch presented by Iron City and Icy Light.
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9: Baseball is coming your way here from Sacramento. The Pirates and the A's coming up here tonight in the series finale. And the Pirates winning in California against the A's last night for the first time since July 3rd, 2016. Francisco Liriano started and won it. Mark Melancon saved it. And in that game, the Pirates won to get back to 500. Now, remember, they didn't qualify for the postseason that year, but the Pirates still have hopes, so very much so, to do so this year. And really needed that kind of win, like you said last night, that kind of win to really instill belief maybe that there's still plenty more baseball left to play.
0: Yeah, I think coming on this road trip, Joe, I think one of the things you really wanted to see is the Pirates have that nice little streak, if you will. You know, maybe have that road trip. It's a 4-2 at the worst, maybe a 5-1 type of road trip. So when you lose the first game of the series, obviously that makes it really tough for the rest of the way. So last night would have been a really, really tough loss to suffer, to first two losses of a road trip. And so just a nice job of Mitch Keller bouncing back, being resilient in his own right after giving up those four runs in the first inning, being able to continue on and pitch into the sixth inning and do what he was able to do. And then, as you said, Brian Reynolds took it from there. He took that offense on his back. He carried them and put them in a position where Brandon Lau was able to come away with that big home run in the ninth. And so the bullpen absolutely shut down. So you had all the things that you needed to do that worked really well. You got the six innings from Mitch. You got the bullpen to shut down guys. And you got late timely hitting in a situation where you needed it. And the Pirates are able to squeak that victory out. Really good.
9: Yeah, and when you talk about the bullpen, you think about, well, how would you draw up this road trip? You come here to Sacramento, which we had heard is such a great hitter's ballpark, and we're seeing some signs of that. And, of course, we knew Coors always is. And it's maybe this is where the bullpen comes together. Maybe this is where the starting rotation kind of writes itself a little bit, because it's been a bumpy ride for all the Pirates pitchers, not just the relievers, too.
0: It really has, and I think the bullpens kind of take it on themselves and say, look, you know what? We know what the downfalls have been over the last couple months, but to see Isaac Mattson back in the bullpen, you know, to see Dennis Santana, that slider, the way it looked earlier this series. I mean, just the depth and just the hardness, the good velocity of his fastball. I mean, you get that feel that these guys are, all right, we caught

0: there around, you know, 92 miles per hour, but that curveball is 76 miles per hour. And so he'll use that on both edges of the plate to lefties and righties and try to keep the Pirates offense at bay with that. So just be patient, allow him to get the ball up in his zone and see if the Pirates can get that ball in the outfield.
1: Is this that kind of night where you just make sure you see the ball and then just do what, you know, do what the baseball's telling you to do,
0: yes,
1: not try to do too much?
0: That's exactly okay. Right. I mean, let that dictate it. And then we have a good start. And obviously having Marcell and Ozuna in the game as a DH tonight, maybe because it's not a high-velocity type pitcher, maybe he can jump off and have some success as well.
1: Yeah, that's a great point. And it'll be Horwitz to lead it off. Pirates have the first four, though, bat left-handed against Cefalli. First pitch of the ball game is a strike. And the fastball comes in at 91 over the outer edge. Already dipping down to 82 degrees. It's been a pleasant day here. We're in West Sacramento, just across the river. Here's an 0-1 to Horwitz. Ball lined into the right field corner. This will be extra bases for Horwitz. Butler was playing way off the line. That's an easy two-bagger for Horwitz and a great start for the Pirates here in Game 3.
0: You love to see that. Spencer Horwitz, another really good at-bat in that leadoff position. He's just owned it to himself. And anytime you get the lead off the game with an extra base hit, you got to feel really pleased, and especially an 89-mile-per-hour fastball above the zone. I can tell you exactly what Cefalli has to offer.
1: So Horwitz doubles. Yeah, lefty batters coming into tonight hitting at 305 against Cefalli and slugging well over 500. So that will add to it. And now he's got to face Brandon Lau. Hit that go-ahead home run in the ninth inning last night. Cefalli, the right-hander, 31 years old, comes home outside ball one. Grew up in the Northeast in Connecticut. Pitched at Northeastern for Mike Glavin. Horwitz at second here with nobody out. Lau hitting at 239, 18 home runs. And the pitch left it up high. Heim, the catcher, set up inside, and Cefalli missed it high. Missed 3 weeks with right shoulder tendonitis, so just coming off the injury list tonight. 2-0 on Brandon Lau with Horwitz at second. The pitch way up high, 3-0. And the A's defensively tonight, Soderstrom in left, Bolte in center, Lawrence Butler in right, Geloff at third, Jack Wilson. Pardon me, I knew I was going to do it. All right, is that a dollar too? Jacob Wilson?
0: Yes, that's $1.50.
1: Okay. 3-0 pitch. I'll get to it in a moment. There's a strike, 3-1. Jacob Wilson's at short. Jeff McNeil at second. Nick Kurtz at first. And Jonah Heim doing the catching. I was always told, if I had the great fortune to broadcast games long enough, that the kids of the guys that I know, you'd call them by their dad's names, and I've done it.
0: Accomplished.
1: Thank you for Vlad Jr. Made it easy for us. 3-1, swing and a miss. 3-2 now. And Brandon Lau, so getting back into this with that cut fastball.
0: And that's his neutralizer, used against a lot of lefties, especially in leverage counts. Just enough cut on it, just to change a little wrinkle to get some swing and miss and miss the barrel. That was a good pitch for Cefalli there, 3-1 against Brandon Lau.
1: The wind really whistling out to left field tonight. 3-2 coming. Curveball tried the outer edge and missed, and Lau will accept the walk. So that's some patience there. Not trying to chase on 3-2, just like you suggested.
0: Yeah, that backdoor curveball 3-2. It's a slow curveball, too. He tried to sneak it around that backdoor edge. Brandon Lau did a nice job of not. I don't think he was in a position to hit that one either. So fortunately, he didn't grab the corner.
1: David Rackley works the plate tonight. Nestor Seha at first base. Charlie Ramos, the umpire, at second. And the crew chief is Chris Guccione. He's at third. Here's Brian Reynolds. Two home runs last night, four hits. He swings and blasts one way out of here to right. Brian Reynolds, that ball knuckled and then went over the wall. What? What happened? He hit that ball. That was going to go into the berm. It's a double. I've never missed a call that badly before. That's crazy.
0: That was a...
1: What?
0: That's when you know you're hitting the ball extremely well. He squared up a ball that knuckled in the outfield. And it literally looked like both you and I thought it was going to leave the ballpark.
1: By 50 feet.
0: And then so did Butler. He was running back to the wall, and the ball actually bounced behind him and over the wall for a ground rule double.
1: The right fielder, Butler, it fell beside him because he's looking back behind him. It fell in front of him. That's bizarre.

0: Maher hit a strike to O'Hearn. So it's a double for Reynolds. Lau goes to third. It's a ground rule double. And Horwitz scores, give Reynolds an RBI. So everybody was fooled. And, you know, Butler's just trying to see if maybe he could leap over the wall and try to rob it over that five-foot wall. Instead, it fell in front of him. One is outside, one and one on Ryan O'Hearn.
1: Yeah, I chuckle a bit because, honestly, wow. Even in minor league ballparks, it's so unique, you know, because you do have the sun element that's right in the right fielder's face here at this ballpark, and it's a low line drive home run type of, you know, I'm guaranteeing Butler never even saw it at one point.
0: Ball hit to left. We'll wait to see where this one goes, and into that wind, it'll bang off the wall, and Soderstrom will field it. Two are in on O'Hearn's double. Double, walk, double, double. Pirates lead 3-0, four batters in the first inning. Nobody out.
1: Well, I'll tell you what, the Bucks are ready to hit. There is no doubt that they are really looking for the pitch out over the plate. Ryan O'Hearn got another fastball, forcing fastball up and away out on the edge. And he just, again, a professional hitter going the other way and hits a line drive and short hops the wall in left field. And so now the Pirates are back in business. Still nobody out. Man on second, Nick Gonzalez has an opportunity to have a really good at bat. Get O'Hearn over to third base, if not in.
0: And it really got overlooked last night. O'Hearn had three hits in the Pirates' win. The pitch. And there's a strike between the long balls of Reynolds and Lau.
1: And yeah, that was kind of a quiet three-hit game.
0: Yeah.
1: He almost missed that.
0: Yeah.
1: It was like, I'm not sure how. I know he didn't miss it.
0: Right. Maybe a little bit of a downturn with the bat coming off injury, and then he really came through last night. And Gonzalez hits from the left field. Soderstrom backing up on it. He'll make the catch. O'Hearn's going to tag.
1: Nice job.
0: In this big ballpark, head to third, and he'll tag up. And that's an important advancement to get to third with one out now.
1: I just love the aggression. And, again, a smart play by Ryan O'Hearn. Nick Gonzalez couldn't get the ball to the other side of the field, but he hit it just deep enough where the left fielder had to go back and make the play flat-footed. And so anytime Ryan O'Hearn sees that, he's definitely has a green light to take the bag, and he did. Now the infield will come in with Marcell Ozuna with an RBI opportunity.
0: He hasn't batted since Thursday, and a chance to add to this Pirates 3-0 lead. The pitch, Savali drops in a curveball for a strike. Ozuna at 193 with five home runs. His last home run came on May 15th, but again, he hasn't been playing much, five times in the last 18 games.
1: This is a perfect pitcher if you haven't played in a while.
0: Here's an 0-1. Swing and a miss. Two strikes. Threw him a cutter. Looked more like a slider with a bigger break to it. Nothing and two on Ozuna. Donnie Kelly said he's been working on some things. I've seen him take the ball to right field a few times. Here's the pitch. Bounced softly to the shortstop. He pulled it there. And Wilson will throw him out easily for the second out. Two outs, and Jake Mangum will come up with O'Hearn at third. Infield can back up now. Pirates quickly scoring three times. RBI double by Reynolds. And then the two-run double by O'Hearn. And Reynolds, his ball, 101 off the bat, home run in four parks. O'Hearn's ball, 100 off the bat, home run in 16 parks, according to StatCast. Swing and miss, strike one. On Mangum, hitting a 299 with a home run.
1: Yeah, these are one of these at-bats that will be a really deflator for the A's and Aaron Civale. If he can pick up a two-out RBI here in this situation, add on that fourth run.
0: The pitch. And strike two on Mangum. Remember, the Pirates gave up four runs in the first inning last night and then still came back to win. So here in this park, we've been shown that while a nice start, still got to keep playing nine innings here. Up 3-0 here in the first. Savali ahead, two strikes, and the pitch way up high, 1-2 on Mangum.
1: Well, you knew it had to be way up high because anything just a little high, Jake Mangum's going to swing at it.
0: He's going to swing at it, that's right. He swung at a pitch with a neck high on Monday.
1: You're not supposed to get a vertical when you swing.
0: Here's a 1-2 coming, and swinging a ball. Poked back of third, Geloff backtracking. He'll make the catch along the line in fair ground for the final out. So Savali rebounds a bit after the Pirates pepper him to start. They score three times in their half of the first. Through a half inning from Sacramento, it's the Pirates 3. The A's coming to bat against Braxton Ashcraft right after this here on the Pirates Radio Network, presented by Iron City and IC Light.
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0: Braxton Ashcraft starting for the Pirates. He's ready to go. First pitch. Fires a fastball in there for a strike to Nick Kurtz. Pirates lead 3-0 for the 26-year-old Texan Braxton Ashcraft.
1: Yeah, just so impressive. He just attacks the strike zone with all his pitches.
0: And a strike with the curve on the outer edge, nothing and two. Number one strike thrower in baseball. Highest strike percentage.
1: And it is fun to play defense behind guys like that because you know you're always in a play. It's not a lot of balls at three-ball counts. You're one pitch away from the ground ball.
0: 0-2 is swung on, fouled back, a defensive swing on that fastball at 99 from Ashcraft. Nick Kurtz leads all of baseball and runs batted in, on-base percentage, walks. Top hitter with runners in scoring position. Big-time hitter, the pitch. Strike three call. He just picked him apart with that sinker that ran back over the inner edge, one out.
1: Tell you how good Braxton Ashcraft stuff is. That was a 99-mile-per-hour two-seamer that ran back over the inside corner. I mean, I'm sorry, but that is rare, very unfair. I mean, I don't know how to really describe it other than, yeah, one of the better hitters in baseball, the young hitter like Nick Kurtz, and he had nothing for that pitch.
0: No one does. Here's Shea Langeliers, a swing and a fly ball right side, and Horowitz will try to stay with it, see if the wind pushes it. No, still where the seats are, so it's just a strike. As I learned last inning, if it gets down more into right field where that berm area is and there's nothing stopping that wind, anything can happen out there. Here's an 0-1 pitch. A little bit high, 1-1 on Langeliers. 18 home runs. He's hitting at 279. Yeah, that, you know, you think of Roy Halladay or some of those guys that could do that. Here's the pitch, but not at 99 miles an hour. Popped up. This should come back into the field of play. Davis is chasing it, and it'll go to the first row. Caught barehanded, one-handed. And, yeah, you doff your cap. That's beautiful. What a catch. What a catch. Pirate fan, yeah!
1: I'll give him a 7, though, because it did hit the cable. I'm looking at the cable.
0: Oh, it did?
1: Stick. Yeah.
0: Oh.
1: I was like, if he'd have caught it without the cable assist, maybe we gave him a 9.5.
0: That's still pretty good. He impressed his lady friend.
1: You know what? No, I got to give him a 9.5 anyway. You're right.
0: Pirate fan.
1: He's got it. Yeah, nice pirate cap on.
0: Got the mustard-colored crown top. 1-2, and it's outside. 2-2 on Langeliers.
1: And somehow he had a Luau weekend, the black giveaway shirt on. I'm like, he must have just left and just came on a trip with us.
0: I like it. Nice catch. 2-2 on Langeliers. Ashcraft coming right after him, swinging a foul back, 99. Now you can tell the intent with Ashcraft. Commented that thought he was nibbling a little bit. The command wasn't there. You're not going to get it for 30 starts a year. But tonight he's coming right after these A's hitters. Doesn't care about the ballpark or their statistics. Here's a 2-2.
1: Oh, my.
0: And must have just missed. Breaking ball up and in, but it looked like it would be close to being in the zone. 3-2.
1: I thought Henry was getting ready to throw the ball down to third base.
0: And that was his strike.
1: Yeah. That high curveball landed.
0: And the pinch. Swinging a ball deflected off Ashcraft right into the glove of Lau. Wow.
1: I like it. Efficient outs. No free passes.
0: Ticked off of Ashcraft's glove and still had a lot of velocity as it went toward Lau, and he was in the right spot. So,
1: you know, the interesting thing about that, like, Braxton Ashcraft was trying to get his glove out of the way. Like, he had his glove out, and then he tried to take it away, and it actually tipped the glove. I mean, these guys are so equipped, and as that ball's taken down low at the bottom of the zone, but they know where those infielders are up the middle. I mean, it's amazing how they don't want to, if they don't have to, they don't field it.
0: Got a man there. A 1-0 is golfed to the left of center. Long run for Mangum, and the left fielder Reynolds will be there in straightaway left to make the catch, and Soderstrom, and the A's are gone. 1-2-3 in the first inning. A dominant inning from Braxton Ashcraft. Through one from Sacramento. 3-0 Pirates here on the Pirates Radio Network, presented by Iron City and IC Light.
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13: 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But then I checked out Number One Cochrane, and that changed the game.
11: 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Number One Cochrane has been delighting Pittsburghers and Pirates fans for more than 60 years. 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
13: It's great to be with the number one automotive team in town.
11: Number One Cochrane.
0: Second inning coming up. Pirates have built a 3-0 lead. It'll be Jared Triolo to lead it off. Henry Davis and then Spencer Horwitz facing Aaron Civale of the A's. Give up three doubles and a walk to the first four hitters. Triolo at 221, looking for home run number one. Here's a little flare in the center, base hit. And it came in on his hands, and he was able to muscle it into center field for a leadoff single.
1: Yeah, I'll never forget Jared Triolo. Ever since he's been drafted with the Pirates and come through the minor league system, he just has this knack for hitting the ball on the inside part of the plate. I mean, he just finds a way to get hits. And those balls a lot of times could be off the plate inside, and he just gets hits that way. I mean, it's just a very unique thing.
0: Yeah, he's on for Henry Davis. Righty batter. Takes outside from ball one. Hitting at 135. He struck five home runs. Pirates with a 3-0 advantage. Civale in this ballpark, opposing hitters hitting 345 against him coming into tonight. And in his five previous starts. Bounced foul. Let's step out 10 for the ID on the Pirates Radio Network.
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0: 1-1 on Henry Davis. Pickoff move, and it gets away momentarily from Kurtz. Rests right on the bag. Don't go anywhere.
1: Yeah, Aaron Civale does have quick feet. So when you have a quick feet with a pitcher, the ball rolled up Jared Triolo's neck. I was wondering why it didn't roll very far. Oh, it was stuck on his neck.
0: Don't go off the base.
1: Yeah, with a quick feet and a left-handed first baseman, it makes it a little tougher.
0: Here's the pitch. And Davis with a line drive into left. Soderstrom, a diving catch. Great play. And, you know, I mean, Davis hit 135. He should be hitting maybe 180 this year. He has had some bad luck there. That is part of the equation, because that ball was smoked into left field there.
1: Yeah, and unfortunately, I mean, I've been seeing a lot of baseball over my lifetime, and I just don't look at it that way, because if you take the right approach, you'll be more fortunate, you know?
0: Oh, sure.
1: You know what I mean? It's like he's just been so stubborn to one side of it.
0: Horowitz takes a strike. And I'm suggesting 180, not 200.
1: I just would love to see him, you know, make some changes with his swing, because there's so many more hits on the other side of the field. He's become one, you know.
0: Pull happy.
1: Sam, there you go.
0: Yeah, that's outside, and one ball, one strike.
1: Like Elmer Fudd right there.
0: Talking about, welcome to my world. You know, that when he first came up, the night he had in Anaheim always stands out, when he hit two off Ohtani, and the second one went to right center. And it's like, okay, yeah, you know that's in there if he takes that approach. Certainly got the power. That's outside, 2-1 on Horowitz, with Triolo at first, one out in the second. 3-0 Pirates leading the A's.
1: Yeah, so I like seeing guys get jammed and bleed some balls over down the right field line. You know, at least I know you're staying inside the ball and being a little more consistent.
0: 2-1, turns over a breaking ball, missed outside. It'll be challenged by Jonah Heim, the A's catcher.
1: What do you think? I think they're going to lose this challenge.
0: I thought it was away.
1: I did too.
0: And we'll find out.
1: We're close enough to know.
0: It was.
1: That's right, Joe.
15: Calls confirmed. The Athletics have one challenge remaining. Counts 3-1.
0: And it's Heim working the plate tonight for the A's. Langoliers is the DH, but we found that Langoliers very good at those challenges.
1: Yeah, I tell you, they did go to umpiring school in spring training.
0: It was funny when you said that last night. Savali wants a new baseball. 3-1 on Horowitz. He roped a double his first time up. The flags intermittently are right now limp out there, and then sometimes the wind really picks up. Here's the pitch. Swinging a ball, hit to right, and again a base hit for Horowitz. This will bang off the wall around second. Triolo going to be held at third. Horowitz trying for two. He'll slide in with another double. Two doubles in two innings for Spencer Horowitz.
1: Yeah, another nice job. Groundhog Day for Spencer Horowitz. The exact same ball that he hit to lead off this game. Roped the double. Looks like almost the same trajectory. I think I was watching more to see what Butler was going to do with that ball. So I was watching Tony Beasley, too, to see if he was going to send Jared Triolo. If Butler would have came up firing to second base, Jared Triolo might have been waved home, but Butler came up and hit the cutoff man instead and allowed Spencer Horowitz to get in very safely.
0: Second and third, one out, infield comes up for the A's. Here's Brandon Lau. He walked his first time. Pirates already lead 3-0. We're in the second. Contact probably on with Triolo at third. Here's the pitch. Up high, throw back to third. He's in ahead of Heim's throw to third. Trying to pick him off.
1: Yeah, they were. And that play usually works extremely well if you get a swing and a miss. Because if you have a base runner at third base going on contact, his momentum is anticipating contact, and he gets just enough lean. But when you have a ball that's taken, a lot of times the base runner is able to get back safely.
0: Ball one to Brandon Lau, second and third. The pitch, breaking ball in the dirt, blocked by Heim. It's 2-0 on Lau.
1: I always found it interesting, too, though, is when you're going back to third base in that situation, I mean, don't slide. Don't go head first. Just stand up. Go back to the base.
0: Get there quicker?
1: Well, the ball's going to either hit you in the back or go off in the outfield.
0: Oh, yeah.
1: Because, I mean, they got to throw through you to get to the third baseman.
0: Make it tougher. Yeah, I didn't think of that. Here's the 2-0 swing and a foul tip, perhaps. Inside pitch, 2-1. Lau will open up on those inside pitches and try to pull it out of the ballpark.
1: That's that slow curveball from Savali every once in a while. He drops in there at 76.
0: Wind is picked up again, the pitch. Swinging a ball, pop foul left side. 2-2 on Brandon Lau. He is sixth in the National League, highest OPS against right-handed pitching. One of the top hitters around. Especially for power. There's only two hitters in the National League with more extra base hits. coming into tonight's action than Brandon Lau.
1: I'd like to see him have a nice little hot streak to finish up the month of June.
0: Timeout.
1: I think that would help his opportunity to be considered for an all-star appearance, I think.
0: He leads National League second baseman in home runs and RBIs. He's second now in OPS. One good game puts him back on top again. Infield up with second and third, one out. Pirates lead 3-0, second inning. Savali deals, swinging a shattered bat.
1: Beautiful.
0: Little pop back of the shortstop, Wilson, and it'll drop in front of center field. Base hit. Triolo had to see it down. It ticks off the cutoff man's glove, and Triolo scores. Lau with a bloop base hit and an RBI. Pirates lead 4-0. You can hear all the Pirates fans here in Sacramento.
1: And Spencer Horwitz did not advance on that play, but it's okay because in that situation, Spencer Horwitz knows himself. He's not a speedy runner. And you have a center fielder running in full speed on a little looper like that, and you're not sure if that ball's going to fall or not. The last thing you want to do is try to advance. That being an easy out of the throw to third. So now, first and second, and one out. And the hottest man in this Pirates lineup stands at the plate.
0: The only thing that can keep him from hitting a home run is the wind. So Reynolds will come up. Scott Emerson, the pitching coach, with a mound chat here. And inviting you to join us on Friday, June 26th. 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So it's Reynolds who had an RBI double. That was his consolation prize after blasting a ball to right field. Wind moderate at the moment. First and second, one out. Here's the pitch. Swinging a foul off the end of the bat, left side, and strike one on Brian Reynolds. They're one of the best hitters in June, year after year. Now this month, his OPS is over 1,000.
1: Is that good?
0: Yeah, really good. Well, they're just showing on the TV side that the wind, what the wind did to Reynolds' ball. Here's the pitch. And it's down low, 1-1. Statcast can estimate the wind's impact on a ball and that it would have gone to the back of the bullpen over the wall.
1: That is amazing.
0: And the wind kept it in front of the right fielder, who was turned around to look to see if maybe he could try to catch it going over the wall. The 1-1. And rightfully so. It's up high, 2-1. Butler did the right thing, I thought.
1: No, he did. I mean, like I said, I mean, big leaguers know. I mean, they know, outfielders know where the ball is going. And so they're going to run to that spot. And so if something strange happens, and again, it's a minor league ballpark, and you have different elements.
0: 2-1 is lined up the middle, base hit again for Reynolds. Around third, Horwitz is going to try to score. Throw comes into second, Horwitz is up easily. RBI single for Reynolds. 2 for 2, 2 RBIs tonight. 5-0 Pirates lead in the second inning.
1: The mustache continues to grow. We have momentum. It is some kind of special to watch a guy when he's hot like this. And it doesn't matter what you throw up there. You feel helpless as a pitcher. Savali went with a fastball down at the bottom of the zone. Brian Reynolds just stayed down through his legs and smoked that ball up the middle. Hit it so hard, it didn't know if Spencer Horwitz would be able to score or not. But he did.
0: The throw was cut at second. That made it easy. Here's the pitch. O'Hearn takes a strike. He rocketed a two-run double his first time up. We're in the second inning. Pirates already with 7 hits. Leading 5-0. First and second with one out. Savali ready. Here's the pitch. Curveball swung through and missed. And now 2 strikes. Yeah, for Reynolds, one of the just the better hitters, period, in June. Second best OPS for any Pirate in the month of June. 954 OPS in his career. Trailing only Ralph Kiner. Here's an 0-2, swinging a bouncer toward short. Wilson will flip on to second. They'll get one there. That's it. And Lau can advance to third, so runners at the corners. And a 2 away now for Nick Gonzalez. Pirates with 2 more here in the second, leading 5-0.
1: Yeah, you almost feel like Aaron Savali is going to try to do something to get these Pirates off the fastball and the cutter early in the count. He's got to do something to mix up and stop this bleeding.
0: And a huge hole on the right side for Gonzalez. The pitch, breaking ball a little low for ball one.
1: Yeah, going with the curveball there to Nick Gonzalez, knowing that he's first pitch hitter.
0: Nick, a bit of a downturn last 10 games, 5 for 35, all singles, 0 for 11 with runners in scoring position after being one of the leaders in all of baseball in that category. Bound to turn that around. There's a swing and a miss, 1-1. On a cut fastball that time. Yeah, just a little bouncing ball through that huge hole on the right side. And that'll play another run for the Pirates here with two men out.
1: Yes, Nick Gonzalez lately has been getting more pull happy, and that may be part of the issue.
0: Savali on a 1-1, swing and a miss. One ball, two strikes.
1: Well, maybe now with two strikes, maybe he'll look a little bit differently to use the middle of the field. As you said, Joe, a ton of room over there on that right side.
0: And McNeil playing up the middle, and Kurtz holding on the runner O'Hearn at first. One ball, two strikes. Savali steps off. 5-0 Pirates lead. We're in the top of the second. From Sutter Health Park in West Sacramento, California. Winner takes the series. 1-2 from Savali. Swing and a miss, struck him out on the cutter. And the Pirates grab two more runs. They lead 5-0 through an inning and a half right here on the Pirates Radio Network, presented by Iron City and IC Life.
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4: 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Jacob Wilson leading it off for the A's. Here's a 1-0 pitch and a swing and a foul back, one ball, one strike. Wilson at 282 with three home runs. Then it's Jonah Heim, switch hitting catcher, Zach Geloff with a 20-game hitting streak. Who up third? Ashcraft sent down the side in order in the first. Pirates have staked him to five runs. Here's the pitch. Looped foul. Right side. Now 1-2 on Wilson. Mangum comes in a few steps in center. A swing and a foul back.
5: Yeah, emergency hack for Jacob Wilson on that front door curveball. Right on right. Just kind of stays in there, and you think, oh, man, that's going to find inside corner.
4: Reynolds shading his eyes from the evening sun. And the pitch rolled over softly toward short. And Triolo will flip it on the first to get Wilson one out. Jonah Heim is coming up. And a reminder for every Pirates pitcher's strikeout in the month of June, Coppers is donating $25 to Steel City Selects. And Ashcraft among the leaders in strikeouts, entering play tonight, eighth in the National League in strikeouts. Nobody beats the Miz. 131. It's up high, ball one. Ashcraft with 90 strikeouts. Jonah Heim at 239, first action of the series. Five home runs. Pitch is outside that time, 2-0. Missed with a fastball. High and away. Heim not as good from the left side. And the pitch. And darts inside, 3-0. Tried the slider. Got the first four. Ashcraft quickly working. Behind 3-0 on Heim in the pitch. Missed inside, ball four. Didn't miss by much on that fastball.
5: Yeah, a rare walk and a four-pitch walk for Braxton Ashcraft.
4: Throws that ball away, didn't like it.
5: Rightly so.
4: He's tied for the most ground ball double plays of any pitcher in the league.
5: Yeah, that's because his stuff is amazing. Emphasize on the A.
4: Here's Zach Geloff, 20-game hitting streak. He takes a strike and a sharp breaking ball inside that curveball. That late drop to it. I mean, what a treat to be able to sit here and watch it.
5: Yeah, it's just so many weapons he has, and the two-seamer is just really live today. He's going to get a ton of ground balls.
4: Here's an 0-1 now, and a swing and a fly ball right field. O'Hearn a few steps to his right. He'll make the catch for the second out. Geloff retired in his first at bat. Lawrence Butler is coming up. And the Mega Millions jackpot on Friday night with an estimated annuity of $452 million. $452 million. Don't forget to play at your local retailer or online. Pennsylvania lottery proceeds benefit older Pennsylvanians every day. Got to be 18 or older. Please play responsibly.
5: You got my attention when you said that number. I wasn't paying attention, really.
4: Oh, there's a strike. Are you one of those that, all right, it's got to be a certain number before you play?
5: No, I actually never, well, rarely do I ever play.
4: But, okay.
5: But you did get my attention when you said that.
4: There you go. So for those of us that rarely play, now's the time. High and away, one ball, one strike on Butler. Lefty batter, 196 hitter with four homers.
5: I would come to work the next day to work with you, though.
4: One last time to say goodbye for you.
5: That's not true.
4: I sail away on your newly purchased yacht.
5: No chance.
4: 1-1 is swinging a foul back. One ball, two strikes.
5: You'd be surprised. I literally would. I don't know that I would change much in my life.
4: You buy a yacht, go back to Kansas, and you realize it's landlocked.
5: Oh, that's pretty good.
4: Two outs, man at first. Hayes batting the pitch. Swing and a miss. Struck him out. And a curveball fans Butler. And Ashcraft with his second strikeout tonight. Through two innings, it's the Pirates up 5-0 here on the Pirates Radio Network, presented by Iron City and IC Light.
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4: Let's go to the third inning. It's brought to you by the Iron Workers Local Union Number 3. We don't go to the office, we build it. Marcel Ozuna leads it off. Jake Mangum and then Jared Triolo. Pirates 5, A's nothing. Facing Aaron Civale. He's already given up 7 hits through the first two innings. Here's the first pitch from the right-hander. And Ozuna pulls off the slider, strike one. First action since Thursday when he played in that game against the Dodgers. Here's an 0-1 pitch. And a breaking ball missed outside. He took it. One ball, one strike. Donnie Kelly telling reporters today that part of the rationale, too, of Ozuna not playing is wanting to use that DH spot for some of the other players to get days off. There's ball hit into right center, and that's going to drop in for a base hit. Nice to see him use the opposite field.
5: Thank you. We've been wanting to see that from Marcell Ozuna, just like a couple other guys. Find your way back home by going away. I mean, a lot of times that's a lot of hits over there because it's the approach. It's not just the hit. It's just the approach that enables you to get the hit over there. Staying on top of the ball, staying inside of it.
4: He's going to hit those home runs. He's still got a ton of power. But so the, you know, maybe a strikeout. Hey, take that single right there for sure. Here's the pitch to Mangum. Swing and a miss, strike one. He popped out his only time. Pirates with 8 hits off Savali. With the pitch, curveball tumbling in for strike 2 on Mangum. Switch hitter batting left. Pirates up 5-0. Trying to take this series here in their probably only visit here. Here's an 0-2 coming. Swinging a ball lobbed down the left field line. Soderstrom playing him shallow will make the catch in fair territory. And one out. Jared Triolo is coming up. Kids 14 and younger are going to get a free Eden Park Smiley cookie while supplies last. If you come on out to the game Sunday, June 28th. That's with the Reds in town, a 1:35 game. Kids 14 and younger get the free Eaton Park Smiley cookie. 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Don't take them from your kids. Let your kids have them. I know you want one, too. Here's the pitch. Triolo takes inside for ball one. Had a base hit his first time.
5: I like to see Jared Triolo split the gap. So watch Marcell Osuna go first to third.
4: Mm-hmm. Six Pirates, different Pirates already with hits. Here's the action. Curveball tumbling in there, and he found it away. One ball and one strike.
5: Yeah, and that's what you'll see from Aaron Savali. Just changing up. Gas pedal down, brakes. Sinker in off the plate, cutter away, slow curveball. Just tries to add and subtract.
4: Now, the Pirates are doing a good job of collecting hits tonight. Here's the pitch. Inside, 2-1. And Savali, for the season, opponents were 5-for-46 against him with runners in scoring position. Pirates already with 4 hits tonight with runners in scoring position. He had 5 all year that he had allowed in his 10 starts. Regressing to the mean. The 2-1. Triolo swings through it. Changeup? Nope. Cutter.
5: Cutter. The cutter has been his pitch. He's got a ton load of swing and miss on that cutter all evening versus righties and lefties. See a couple guys in just that late movement. It gives that appearance of the fastball, but just enough wrinkle and downward action.
4: 2-2 on Triolo with one out in the pitch. Swinging the ball. Hit to right. Base hit. Stayed inside it. And hit it into right. Osuna to second. And the Pirates with another multi-hit inning.
5: Yeah, going the other way, Jared Triolo. Got a pitch, ended up wanting to go away, and the two-seamer ran right back over the middle of the plate, and Aaron Savali super disgusted with himself. He's trying to use that two-seamer to run back over the outside corner. That pitch got middle-middle.
4: I mean, he's not even just disgusted. He's super disgusted, according
5: super,
4: to Kevin Young.
5: He is super disgusted. Jonah Heim will take a trip to the mound now to slow things down as you see the bullpen start to scatter.
4: Yeah, the A's realize that they're in trouble in this game. It's 5-0 Pirates. They're looking for more here. And Jose Suarez will get loose for the A's, who play tomorrow against the Angels. Well, they don't have the benefit of the off day. I didn't realize Savali already with 9 swings and misses on the cutter tonight. I didn't realize that.
5: Yeah, the cutter has been his go-to pitch. When he falls behind in a count or he needs to land the pitch in a tough situation. We'll see what he goes with here, first and second.
4: Henry Davis batting with 2 aboard. And the pitch outside. And ball 1.
5: And it was the cutter.
4: Davis, a lifetime 108 hitter with runners in scoring position. 1-0. Outside, 2-0. Able to lay off a couple away.
5: Well, the worst thing that could possibly happen if Aaron Savali thinks he can throw a two-seamer in on Henry Davis, because that's exactly where his barrel is going to be moving on this pitch.
4: Here's the 2-0. And
5: he went with the cutter again.
4: Hank tries to yank. It's 2-1.
5: Well, they definitely know who they're facing.
4: Now, once in a while, you've seen him try to employ that approach that he had been working on, but for the most part, it leaves him during the games. And so that's probably a good bet for the opposing scouting report. Pitch, curveball low, 3-1. And Davis, patient, though.
5: Yeah, would not be surprised if this is Aaron Sabali's last hitter. You got Spencer Horwitz waiting. He's doubled already twice in this game.
4: Yeah, the top of the order has really done some major damage. All lefties with the lefty warming. Here's the 3-1, swinging a foul back. Finally get a ball up this way, 3-2.
5: I don't ask for it. We don't want it that much. You might want it. I don't.
4: Yeah, come to think of it. Yeah. So full count here with one out. Suarez, the left-hander, getting hot in a hurry with two lefties due up to follow. Here's a 3-2 swing and a foul tip, and Davis strikes out with two aboard. Got himself in that favorable count, but Savali comes back to get the strikeout. So it looks like Savali will continue. Heim was looking back into the A's dugout, maybe expecting Mark Kotze to come out, but
5: I think all the infielders and outfielders on the field were looking in the dugout as well.
4: Here's Horwitz, and he'll take a strike over the outer edge. Got that sinker. Horwitz, two doubles already. Batting for a third time in the third inning. 5-0 Pirates lead, first and second, two outs. Ozuna, the lead runner. And the pitch. Swung on, hit high and deep out to right. Butler, warning track, reaches over his head to make the catch. And a good play by the right fielder. That saved a run for the A's. And it will go to the bottom of the third. It's still 5-0 Pirates here on the Pirates Radio Network, presented by Iron City and IC Light.

0: 5-0 Pirates. As the A's come to bat in the bottom of the third inning, Henry Bolte will bat for the first time. The first one is down low, ball one. So some of these A's are batting for the first time. Horwitz has already been up three times. I mean, think about that.
1: That was funny.
0: I mean, that's how well the Pirates have hit Aaron Civale. 5 runs on 9 hits today. 1-0 is chopped foul. Let's take 10 for the ID on the Pirates Radio Network.
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0: 1-1 on Bolte. Here's the pitch. Inside, missing 2 balls and a strike. Two-seam fastball from Braxton Ashcraft. He's allowed a walk, no hits. Struck out 2 through the first 2 innings. Here's his next pitch. Bounce right back to him. And he has it, a running back halfway, but Bolte sprinting toward first. He'll be thrown out.
1: I tell you what, he can get down the line, man. It's been fun to watch him run. And Bolte is one of those guys, if you going first to third, it's nothing better than watching just guys that just pick him up and put him down. And he's definitely one. A big frame, too. You don't really see it until he takes off running.
0: Yeah, notable game speed for Bolte, who at Las Vegas hit 12 home runs and stole 17 bases in 37 games. Outside, ball one to Jeff McNeil. A's number 9 man at 236. Hit his third home run back on Monday. Pirates up 5-0 for Braxton Ashcraft. Here comes his 1-0. McNeil takes it a little bit high at 97. 2-0 now. And Davis came out of his crouch just as Ashcraft was beginning his motion, and so a mound visit coming here. And make your plans to come on out Friday, June the 26th. The Reds are in town. It's a 6:40 game. And before the game, Miller Lite happy hour from the time gates open up until first pitch. Get your tickets. Pirates.com/tickets. It's Friday, June 26th. Pirates will travel to Denver tonight. Open date tomorrow, and then begin a 3-game weekend set at Coors. On Friday night, pitch inside 3-0. I just realized I mentioned conflicting beers in the same breath there. Sorry. Pitch. That's ball 4. So the number 9 man walks. McNeil is on with 1 out for Nick Kurtz. Well, if the A's are going to get back into this, they're big boppers. Need the bop, and Kurtz is chief among them. Ashcraft, one of the best at limiting the long ball, though, since he's come to the major league, 6th lowest home run rate. Of anyone that's pitched 150 innings or more, like he has. Curveball outside, nope, strike right on the outer edge. Ahead of strike on Kurtz. We struck out looking. You remember what he struck him out on?
1: A 99 mile per hour, two seamer, front door.
0: Which no one does. Swinging a foul, and now 2 strikes on Kurtz.
1: Yeah, a couple sliders to start off Kurtz this at bat. Now, what that does, though, again, you spun 2 pitches, got ahead in the count, and you have him thinking also about that two-seamer in the front door. So, wouldn't be surprised to see him do the exact opposite now.
0: Ashcraft ahead, 2 strikes, and the pitch. Kurtz swings and misses, struck him out on an inside slider.
1: And that's that slider that he throttles. One was 91, the other one's 92. That one, 94 mile per hour slider. It's a back foot slider thrown into the left-handers, and that's the one that's just so effective because you're not used to seeing a 94 mile per hour slider. It's just, like you said, sometimes he can be unhittable.
0: Well, 2 outs for Shea Langeliers, who lined out his only time, swinging a soft bouncer to short. Triolo will flip on to Lau covering second for the out, and the inning is through. 3 no-hit innings for Mr. Braxton Ashcraft. Pirates coming right back up to bat in the 4th, and they lead 5-0 right here on the Pirates Radio Network, presented by Iron City and IC Light.
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0: Fourth inning coming up. Pirates coming to bat. They have a 5-0 lead over the A's, and Brandon Lau will lead it off. Brian Reynolds and then Ryan O'Hearn. Aaron Civale remains in the game. A's need some length from him. Pirates have peppered him for 9 hits already. The pitch. And it's down low for ball one to Brandon Lau. Lau has walked and had an RBI single. He'll bunch up the two left side infielders for the left-handed batter. Right field still in the evening sun. Here's the pitch. Curveball in there for a strike. Nope. 2-0. Never mind. All right. Let's start over. Welcome to Sacramento. Pitch. Now there's a strike. 2-1. Where was that other one? Was that too high?
1: It was elevated.
0: Okay.
1: High curveball. I think that one thing you think about Civale going in now, another inning. This is a tough thing. We have a hitter's ballpark, and starting pitching has been a struggle. There's another pitch up for ball. But it's, Joe, you think about, if you play in a ballpark like this, I mean, and your starting pitching has struggled the way the A's have, man, you get a lot of usage out of that bullpen.
0: Swing and a miss, 3-2.
1: So you actually have to lengthen out your starters in some kind of way. Aaron Civale being a veteran pitcher, I mean, he's going to eat up the innings very much like Mitch Keller did, but he'd like to think that as a manager that he can put some zeros up on the board.
0: A great comparison. Keller was able to do that last night. Here's a 3-2 to Lau. He'll take outside and draw another walk. He's been on base all three times tonight. Reynolds has an RBI in 4 of his last 5 plate appearances. Homer, and then whatever he did at the end of the game, and then RBI double in the first inning, RBI single in the second inning. And now Kotze will come out here. And that's going to be it for Civale. So wants a different pitcher for Reynolds. So the Pirates with a 5-0 lead. Red Hot Reynolds is coming to the plate. And this call to the bullpen brought to you by Ring Central, voice of your business. Back after this on the Pirates Radio Network.
8: RingCentral's AI receptionist uses voice AI to answer on the first ring, so you'll never miss a call again. In just a few

0: We're in the fourth inning. Aaron Civale done after 3-plus tonight. And so now the A's will go with veteran left-hander Jose Suarez, who pitched for the Angels for 6 years, a couple of years with the Braves earlier this year, also with Seattle, and now with the A's, 13 this year.
1: Yeah, Jose Suarez, a lefty, he'll face Brian Reynolds, turn him around, grab his other helmet so he can hit right-handed. Did a nice job of doing that last night. When Suarez will come in, he has a 1-2 record on the year, a 5.71 ERA. It'll be his 23rd appearance, 34 2/3 innings pitched. That's 40 strikeouts.
0: Are you trying to tell me he doesn't use the double ear flap?
1: No, he does not.
0: Sometimes
1: pitchers might want to right now, the way he's been swinging the bat. Pitchers may want to put on a helmet.
0: Double and a single, RBIs each of his first two times up tonight. Here's the pitch, swinging a foul. So they bring in the lefty to turn around Reynolds to his better side. He's has a season OPS over 1,000 against lefties. Fifth highest in the National League against left-handed pitchers. It screams to me that they just wanted Civale to pitch into the fourth inning or throw 70 pitches, some predetermined number of some sort, because the game situation called for Suarez to face Horwitz in the third. And now an advantage for Reynolds here. Here's an 0-1 from the lefty, way outside. One ball, one strike. So Lau walks to start the inning. He's at first. Pirates with 9 hits. Now a lot of questions on why the timing here. 21 of them, maybe. And the pitch. And check swing and a ball down and away. The count is 2-1 on Brian Reynolds. Well, if I had half a dollar for every time that he hit the ball hard in this series,
1: you wouldn't even need a lottery ticket.
0: Yeah, that's right. Here's the 2-1 to Reynolds. Swing, fly ball, right field. Butler toward the corner, behind it. And now the wind takes it back toward the right center, and his hat pops off because of the wind. But he makes the catch, one out.
1: And after making that catch, he just puts his hands on his hips, and he's just amazed at the things you try to do. Like I said, it's such a unique experience to be playing in a ballpark that does not have that third level. And people don't understand, when the wind plays in these ballparks, it affects everything. It gets above the second level of the ballpark, and it can wreak havoc on outfielders.
0: Here's O'Hearn. He's had a two-run double tonight in two tries. The pitch from the lefty, inside for ball one. Yeah, this is where the AAA Giants team plays normally here in Sacramento. There's a berm area that begins maybe halfway down the right field line. There are no seats, and there's nothing really to stop the wind coming in from the Sacramento River. The pitch, and there's a strike, 1-1. And so there's a couple of flags that sit in straightaway right field, and at times they're just starched, and so that wind is coming unobstructed all the way in, and that ball gets up into the air, and as Butler can attest, and blows it back toward center field. Here's a 1-1 to O'Hearn. A swing and a foul. One ball, two strikes. O'Hearn last year and this year combined hitting .272 against lefties, so he's been just fine anytime they bring in a lefty to face him.
1: Man, so much of it is his approach, as we said. The willingness to go the other way keeps him on the breaking ball. He's able to get the fastball over there as well.
0: Pirates lead 5-0. The pitch, swinging a ball hit to left, deep down the left field line. Where is it going to go? And it sneaks around the foul pole. Home run for Ryan O'Hearn. He homers right down the left field line. 4 RBIs tonight for O'Hearn. And the Pirates lead 7-0 in Sacktown.
1: Just another great job of going the other way. That front shoulder stays on the ball against those left-handers. We talked about that all season long with Ryan O'Hearn. And you have to love that as a veteran, being able to sneak the ball down that foul line. I wish I could tell you, did he say it was 330 down the left field line and 325 down right? Because we can't see it.
0: It is 330, you're right, yeah.
1: Yeah, so 330, and it literally just snuck right underneath that foul pole.

0: A sheet shot for Ryan O'Hearn. Home run number 11. And now Nick Gonzalez batting with one out. And a swing and a miss, strike one. So one of the runs charged to Savali. He goes 3+, 6 runs in those 3+ innings and 9 hits allowed. And O'Hearn homering off the lefty Suarez. One strike on Nick Gonzalez. Here's the pitch. And it's outside 1-1. Pirates up 7-0. So if they can win tonight, they'll go over 500. The only time that they've been over 500 by calendar date this late in the season since 2018 was in that 2024 season. Swinging a bouncer up the middle. That's going to get through on this hardened earth. Base hit for Nick Gonzalez, taking it up the middle.
1: Middles matter. You know, Nick Gonzalez has to feel good about just being able to continue to find ways to just pick up his hits. I mean, they had a long stretch, as we said before, Joe. You just want to see that ball in the outfield grass sometimes.
0: And so Gonzalez, who had been 5-for-37 over a 10-game span, getting back to his good hitting. Now Ozuna, who had a base hit to the opposite field his last time up. And the pitch, it's away for ball one from the lefty. Jose Suarez, briefly teammates last year with Atlanta. Just 7 games for Suarez with the Braves. Here's the pitch. Swing and a miss. Let up on him. And it's 1-1. So 4 RBIs for O'Hearn tonight and 2 hits, building up that 3-hit night last night. Reynolds with 2 more hits, 2 more RBIs. Lau with an RBI, 2 doubles for Horwitz, 2-for-2 night for Triolo. 1-1 is fouled at the plate. 1 ball, 2 strikes on Ozuna. So now 7 different Pirates have hits. Pirates trying to build a lead and get Ashcraft to victory. The Pirates have not had their starter earn the win in a game since the 4th of June. Ozuna had some bugs in his eyes, so he'll call timeout. Now he's used to swatting gnats after all those years in the NL East.
1: I saw what you did right there.
0: Mm-hmm.
1: That's really good.
0: I have good writers.
1: Can he swat some elephants?
0: Here's a 1-2. A little bit low. 2 balls and 2 strikes. You were asking me about that. What does that white elephant mean?
1: Tell me.
0: So John McGraw was the manager of the New York Giants a long time ago, early 1900s. And the Philadelphia A's won the pennant in the American League. They won the American League in 1902. 2 balls, 2 strikes. The pitch. Ozuna dribbles it foul. And so this is where the World Series was coming from. The American League said, hey, we're a new league. We want to play the winner of the National League for a World Series. And John McGraw said, no, you're an inferior league. No, forget it. No way. And so that's where that came from, that they were, you know, the white elephant being snubbed.
1: That's so good.
0: And then when the Giants won it again in 1904, they would not play the American League. So that's why there was no World Series in 1904. They eventually relented. 2-2, swung through and missed, and Ozuna down on strikes for the second out. So when the Pirates played in the first World Series in 1903, that's because McGraw would not play it.
1: That's so good, though. I mean, I think, honestly, we were talking about it earlier this series. I was just walking around the city, and you see so many, you know, A's logos, and you see the elephant, and I'm like, I have to know. It's something I just never realized. So thank you, Joe.
0: Now, they did eventually play one another. Mangum hits it on the ground to third. In 1905, the Giants did beat the A's. And Mangum thrown out on that ball hit up the third baseline. Pirates add 2 more on the home run by Ryan O'Hearn. To the bottom of the fourth from Sacramento. Pirates on top 7-0 right here on the Pirates Radio Network, presented by Iron City and IC Light.
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2: Pirates lead 7-0. Braxton Ashcraft for Tyler Soderstrom, and a strike. Jacob Wilson and then Jonah Heim to follow. Ashcraft ready in the pitch. There's a strike, nothing to two. It was fun to watch Gregory Soto retire Soderstrom last night. And we found out what the two were talking about. Soto believed that Soderstrom was trying to walk with two men on and the game on the line. It's inside 1-2. And so he fell behind Soderstrom, and then he just started pumping in fastballs for strikes. And Soderstrom took it and struck out. And that turned the tides in the ninth. Pirates won that one-run game. Down and in, two balls and two strikes. Love the game of baseball.
3: You never know what you're going to see. And that was an exciting game to watch. And it was an exciting game for the Pirates to win. I mean,
2: here's the pitch. Breaking ball hit up first base. Fair ball. And Horwitz flips to Ashcraft, covering one out. And I love how you put it, perfectly encapsulating the Pirates' win last night, saying the way that they won made it all the better for a team that really needed to win in that fashion.
3: They really did. They need that momentum, as you and I discussed many times, that those streaks that they really want to see the Pirates go on. And it just epitomizes exactly how they do it. You know, pitchers going deeper in the games, a starting pitcher.
2: Wilson takes a curve for a strike.
3: The relievers being able to come in and shut down the Pirates' offense scoring late. You know, continue to do that throughout the course of a game, not just being the first to score, but continuing to score. That's how you're going to go on these winning streaks.
2: Well, one foul back and now two strikes, especially out here at Sacramento. This is a hitter's ballpark, and of course Coors coming up over the weekend. There's a degree of having to outslug the opponent in those parks, I would think. Here's an 0-2 coming. Ashcraft swing and a foul back, and it looks like maybe Davis got part of that on the right hand.
3: Yeah, shaking that right hand just enough, but once again, right back behind the plate, squats down because he does not want to give any additional time with Braxton Ashcraft. Wants to keep him in his groove.
2: Great team player, Henry Davis. The pitch, it's grounded foul up third. Jonah Heim waiting next. 7-0. Pirates lead 7-11. Runs and hits.
3: That's a big gulp.
2: That's what Mark Kotze is doing right now in that A's dugout. I like that. One ball, two strikes. Well, the Pirates fell behind 4-0 last night. They came back to win, but 7-0. And with Ashcraft on the mound, feels really good. He's ahead 1-2 in the pitch. And that's a little low. Two balls and two strikes.
3: Another two-seam fastball at 99 miles per hour. That one just missed down and away from the right-handed Jacob Wilson.
2: Count even. And the pitch. And the curve hit foul up third. Almost kept it fair. One-handing it. Ashcraft right now eighth in the National League in strikeouts. Ninth best whip. After this inning, he'll be third in innings pitched. So not only doing good work, but doing it in bulk, too. Two coming. Swinging a ground ball, and Ashcraft tried to get the glove out of the way. He knocked it down and then recovers the throw to first to get him out.
3: I mean, you're looking at the best athlete from all the pitchers that you have in this rotation. And he moves differently. Like I said, even this ball, smash back up the middle off the tip of his glove and realized it just trickled away. He was trying to get out of the way again, but just the instinctual part of his athleticism doesn't allow him to do things like that. But
2: now,
3: on it, just right on it, make the play.
2: Mm-hmm. Heim bats with the bases clear, two outs, fourth inning, Pirates up 7-0. Ashcraft played at his small school, Robinson High School in Texas. Swing and a miss on the curve, strike one. But high school football in Texas is big no matter the size of the school. But he put up numbers his junior year as a receiver that bested even CeeDee Lamb, the Cowboys great. There's a strike, nothing and two. And at a smaller school, he thought that maybe that's part of the reason. But he was getting big-time Division I offers and probably would have gone on to play in the NFL. And, you know, he wanted to play baseball, so he quit football after his junior year for that reason.
3: Yeah, I mean, he's just a special talent. Mm-hmm. I mean, I can't say enough about these are the type of starting pitchers you love to see.
2: And a swing and a ground ball deep in the hole, and it'll trickle past the shortstop and third baseman. The first hit for the A's comes in the fourth inning. Jonah Heim with just a little number that gets through.
3: Yeah, just a little three-hopper, perfectly placed. Early bounce, literally 5 feet out in front of home plate. That second bounce ended up being on the other side of the dirt between third base and shortstop. And that third hop just out in the short left center field.
2: And the pitch, swinging a looping foul right side, strike one to Zach Geloff, who wears number 20. That's how many games he's hit safely in a row. He was able to get on top of a high and away fastball. Did Heim, so he's at first. For Geloff, flat out his only time. One strike pitch. Swinging a ground ball on one hop to third. Gonzalez will go to short route to second, get the force, and the inning is through. Ashcraft dusts his hands. He'll be standing on the top step watching his Pirates try to add to a 7-0 lead here on the Pirates Radio Network, presented by Iron City and IC Light.
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2: 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Jared Triolo, 2-for-2. He'll lead it off, facing Jose Suarez for the first time, lefty reliever of the A's. Top of the fifth, 7-0 Pirates. Lefty delivers. Breaking ball outside for ball one. Our fifth inning brought to you by the IBEW, local union number 5. Henry Davis on deck, and then it's Spencer Horwitz. Here's a 1-0, swing and a foul.
3: That's the one thing with Connor Griffin being out for the time that he's been out. Jarrett Trill has been able to obviously get a lot of the shortstop reps. And, you know, you like to see him continue to, with all these reps, being able to get on a hot streak offensively as well.
2: Here's a 1-1, and it's down and in. Two balls at a strike. He's played all but nine innings. Got one game off.
3: Yeah, because what that'll do is it'll give you manager Don Kelly some options. You know, obviously at third base with Nick Gonzalez, who, when he has a little lull like this, you have Jarrett Triolo also, maybe they can step up and do something offensively.
2: 2-1 to Jarrett. Here's a ball lined into center, but hanging up there, caught by Bolte. One out. Triolo 2-for-3 tonight. Triolo's in his fourth season with the Pirates. A little over 1,000 at-bats. Here's Henry Davis. He's lined out and struck out. Facing the lefty, Suarez, who offers. Spiked the fastball down and in for ball one. Soccer night coming up Saturday, June 27th. Cincinnati will be in town. It's a 4:05 game. And the first 20,000 will take home a Pirates soccer jersey, presented by AHN. Suarez on a 1-0. Davis swings through it. Again, Saturday, June 27th. Get your tickets at Pirates.com. One out, nobody on. Pirates have had at least two hits in every inning. They're leading 7-0 here in the fifth. 1-1. Davis hits one foul left side. And it's 1-2. Davis hitting at 133. The pitch. Fly ball right field down the line. Toward the wall. Little short wall out there. And it falls beside Butler and then goes over the wall. And I think the wind pushed that one too. And it'll be a double for Henry Davis. Butler overran that ball. But we've seen the ball be pushed back towards center field in right field again. It must not be fun to play right field in Sacramento.
3: It is not, and we can attest to that because we saw Ryan O'Hearn the first game of the series really go to his knees to make a catch. It was just a routine fly ball. I mean, it is, you just can't explain it. You have to see it to believe it, but it is, every ball that's hit down in that right field corner, it is the most amazing experience, shall we say.
2: Left on left for Horowitz, hitting 270 against lefties this year. Being able to see them more and doing better against them. Ball one outside. Yeah, it's Reynolds, when the first time he came up, I called it a home run right off the bat. Thought he blasted it, and it ended up falling. Butler was looking over the wall to try to snare it and fell in front of the warning track. Little poke into short center. Bolte coming on, and he'll grab it for the second out. Learning. Learning this ballpark. And just as we try to figure it out,
3: patience.
2: Pirates,
3: patience.
2: Never come back.
3: We just have to be patient. Allow the ball to do what it wants to do.
2: Two outs now for Lau. Couple of walks. RBI single, two runs scored for Brandon. Facing the lefty, Suarez. This is the last hitter that he hadn't faced. Picking up for Savali, the pitch.
3: So do you want me
2: strike.
3: To say you want me to say what we were talking about earlier? Remember I was talking about Henry Davis and making outs the right way?
2: Mm-hmm.
3: So you pull the ball, line out to left field, you get robbed. But you go the other way, you get rewarded.
2: Yeah. He took the ball to right field.
3: I mean,
2: it was
3: there's certain ways to go about it. I mean.
2: Great point. It's outside 1-1. Got a thigh-high fastball over the outer edge. And if you're trying to hit that pitch to right field, if you're not trying to hit that pitch to right field, you're going to pull it. You're going to hit that ball to right field if you're trying to do that. So I think he was trying to do that.
3: Yeah, I mean, it's be stubborn to the right thing. The game will reward you at some point.
2: Spinning a look, and Davis is back. He's at second with two away. Lau leads the National League in two out RBIs. Facing lefty Suarez here. One ball, one strike. Here's the pitch. Down low and away. Two balls and a strike. Pirates with a dozen hits. There are two outs in the fifth. 9,024 here tonight at Sutter Health Park in West Sacramento, California. I drew over 10,000 on Monday. Two and one. Suarez ready in his motion home. Swinging a foul. Down the left field line. Scott Marlowe is getting up. A right-hander in the bullpen for the A's. Sun setting. The whole field now, except for the one spot where Butler is standing in right field. Right field is not easy to play. Sun sets right in your eyes.
3: The only slither of sunlight.
2: Yeah, and I mean, that's it. The exact spot. And the pitch swung on, little poke into right, and caught on the run by McNeil, tracking it all the way into short center for the final out. Pirates settle for only one hit in an inning for the first time tonight. We'll go to the bottom of the fifth. Pirates still leading 7-0 over the A's on the Pirates Radio Network, presented by Iron City and IC Light.
8: 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Well, listen to this story. It makes you think. A buzzard. If you put a buzzard in a pen 6 feet around, it can't get out even though there's nothing on top because it has to run before it can fly. It's a prisoner with no top on that pen. A bat. Amazing creature. 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
2: The A's come to bat. Bottom of the fifth. Braxton Ashcraft ready to go. Here it is. A full swing on the ball. That's a ruled foul. And a strike one. Henry Davis pounced on that one. Had some backspin on it, so when it hit the plate, bounced back into foul territory when Davis grabbed it. If it's on the plate, or if you make those imaginary lines from the point of the plate out to the foul lines within the batter's boxes, that's all fair territory. Swing and a miss, two strikes. But so often on a full swing like that, it's just going to spin back. Two strikes on Lawrence Butler. He struck out against Ashcraft his first time. High and away this time, 1-2. So with that sun setting, at the golden yellow of the Tower Bridge in the backdrop, swinging a foul. And then 10 minutes of terror coming up when it's twilight here.
3: That is the best way to describe it.
2: If you're an outfielder, especially infielder, catcher, you hope to be hitting during that time. download. Two balls and two strikes. 7-0 Pirates lead. We're in the bottom of the fifth. Ashcraft on a 2-2. Butler takes inside. 3-2 now. Fastball at 97.
3: Yeah, that's one of those pitches that you only take because there's no way that you can get the barrel to it. I mean, you just hope that the umpire doesn't ring you up on it.
2: 3-2 now, and a swing and a miss struck him out. And Ashcraft strikes him out for a second time tonight. Four strikeouts for Braxton.
3: Yeah, Braxton going with the curveball there with 3-2. Was able to get the chase. It came literally out that same window, though, that fastball came from. And so Butler thinking it's another fastball. And that ball just goes 12-6, bottoms out.
2: Here's Henry Bolte. Bounced back to the mound his early time. Swing and a miss, strike one. On a two-seamer in on the hands of the righty batter. Pirates lead 7-0. A's have a hit off Ashcraft tonight. Here's the pitch. Hit foul.
3: It's just not comfortable, Joe. I'm watching this game, and I'm like, if you're the Athletics, I mean, you're battling because you're a professional. But right now, Braxton Ashcraft's stuff is just dominant. Like, the movement that he's getting on his fastball, it's just tearing right-handers apart.
2: You can't vote for pitchers for All-Stars, but I hope Ashcraft gets serious consideration. A swing and a miss, and he strikes out Bolte. I mean, he's putting up some really eye-popping starts this year. First full Major League season. Two outs. Jeff McNeil is coming up. So is Country Weekend. Sunday, July 12th. The Brewers in town for an early 12:15 game. And then afterward, a full-length concert featuring multi-platinum award-winning artist Jordan Davis. 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High curveball, ball one to McNeil, who walked his early time.
3: Yeah, I want to see Braxton Ashcraft. You just go right at McNeil. Just retire him and get back in the dugout.
2: Pitch, curveball outside now. Two balls and no strikes on McNeil. Drew a four-pitch walk in the third, and he's behind 2-0 here. The number nine hitter drove in four and homered, snapping an 0-for-20 back on Monday. 7-0 Pirates, the pitch. Swinging a soft bouncer to third. Gonzalez gloves low, throws to first, gets him inning over. 1-2-3 go the A's in the fifth. Pirates come to bat in the sixth, leading 7-0, right here on the Pirates Radio Network, presented by Iron City and IC Light.
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2: Sixth inning coming up, and it's brought to you by the operating engineers of Local 66. Pirates have the lead 7-0. Brian Reynolds will lead it off. Facing the lefty, Jose Suarez. Then it's O'Hearn and Gonzalez. Each faced Suarez already tonight. First one in there for a strike. on a changeup over. Reynolds has an RBI double, has an RBI single. Two out of three. Hit two home runs and had four hits last night. Here's an 0-1. And it's down and in. One ball and one strike on Brian Reynolds. The hitter's just getting going in time for Coors over the weekend. Everybody, all the hitters, like, go to Colorado. Here's the pitch. And it's upstairs. Now two balls and a strike. Reynolds at Coors in his career, a 364 hitter. And that doesn't include the All-Star game that he played there. Maria almost hit one out to right in that game. 2-1. A little bit up. Nope. Strike call. And Reynolds will challenge this.
16: Yeah, pitcher's rolled a strike. The batter's challenging.
3: Pitch might have been above the zone. Brian Reynolds seeing the ball pretty good right now, but not going to win that challenge.
16: Call is confirmed. Pittsburgh has one challenge remaining. Counts 2-2.
2: About half the ball right at the top of the zone.
3: You can almost tell he didn't really want to challenge because he kind of hesitated and tapped the bill of his helmet. It's like normally they tap the top of their helmet. He's like, maybe he won't notice.
2: Two balls and two strikes to Reynolds leading off the Pirates' sixth inning. And the pitch, swing and a miss, struck him out. Came in with a slider. One out. And for the Pittsburgh Brewing Company, key account of the game, stop into Applebee's all season long. $4, 22-ounce IC Light Drafts. O'Hearn homered off Suarez in the fourth inning. Gets to face him again here in the sixth. Here's the pitch. Swinging a bouncer, softly hit foul on the right side in strike one. O'Hearn has driven in four tonight. He has doubled and homered in three at-bats.
3: Yeah, speaking of homers, that was the cool thing about last night with Brian Reynolds. He homered in back-to-back innings. You know, it's not very often you get to do something like that from opposite sides of the plate as a switch hitter. But that was kind of cool.
2: 0-1 is outside. One ball, one strike. Yeah, Josh Bell didn't do it as a Pirate. Neil Walker didn't do it as a Pirate. It's two of the more prolific home run hitting switch hitters in Pirates lore. Dale Swain did, though. And Bonilla only did it twice. So for Reynolds to do it four times, there's a strike.
3: And that's the one that really does shock me that, you know, Bobby Bowe didn't. I mean, that tells you what an accomplishment it is because Bobby Bowe was a legitimate power hitter. And so for Brian Reynolds, like you said, it's just nice to see him continue to just chop away at some of the Pirate history.
2: 1-2 is down low and away. Two balls and two strikes. Reynolds may move up further on the Pirates' home run list later this year. Still has 15 to go to tie Frank Thomas on the list. The original, as he liked to be known. 2-2. A swing fly ball in the air towards center. Bolte can see it just before twilight. Two outs. And tonight's the night. I believe that Suarez is going to be coming out of this game. And, yes, it'll be Barlow time in Sacramento. Pitching change coming. Two outs, nobody on, sixth inning. And the Pirates on top, 7-0. Back after this on the Pirates Radio Network.
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2: Two outs and nobody on in the Pirates' sixth inning. They have a 7-0 lead here at the A's. And the third A's pitcher is coming to the mound. It is right-hander Scott Barlow.
3: Yeah, the right-hander comes in. I don't know if he'll have a chance to face Nick Gonzalez here with two outs, but he comes in the game. He's 2-0 on the year with a 5.17 ERA. It'll be his 34th appearance of the season. He's picked up a couple of saves in the year, 31 in a third innings pitch with 26 strikeouts. He'll go with a big sweeper and a curveball, two-seam, four-seam fastball. The sweeper is his go-to pitch. He comes in with a lot of spin, sweepers and curveballs. Let's see if Nick Gonzalez can continue to use that middle of the field we shared last at bat, being able to drive the ball to right center field for a base hit.
2: Now Barlow in his home ballpark, an OPS against of over 1,000, an ERA of 10.5.
3: Did we tell you this wasn't a pitcher's ballpark?
2: No. Ball roped down the left field line and a foul ball. Strike one on Nick Gonzalez. A base hit his last time. Pirates with 7 runs on 12 hits. The A's with no runs on 1 hit. That shows you how well Ashcraft is pitching tonight.
3: No, he's been dominant. I mean, it's if you ever get a chance to come watch him, if you love pitching, I highly recommend see Braxton Ashcraft. Just the ability to attack the zone.
2: Here's an 0-1, and it's inside, 1-1. Yeah, Ashcraft, number one at how many strikes he throws, and then you look at the performance when the ball is in the strike zone. Opposing hitters don't do much with his offerings. The pitch, ball hit on the handle out to second, caught on a line, looping line drive by McNeil. That ends the inning as the Pirates go in order for the first time tonight. Bottom of the sixth coming up, Pirates 7, A's nothing, here on the Pirates Radio Network, presented by Iron City and IC Light.

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0: Braxton Ashcraft, third time through. He's facing Nick Kurtz, Shea Langeliers, and then Tyler Soderstrom. He's allowed just one hit through the first five innings. Pirates leading 7-0. Kurtz, a big rip and a miss. Strike one. Trying to ambush a fastball. Got one. Couldn't hit it. One of the best hitters in the game.
1: Yeah, location is everything. Just crowded him in the inside corner of the fastball.
0: And then 0-1. Right back at him. Line drive into left. Base hit. Shortened up a little bit on that inside sinker. Kurtz a 1-for-3 night.
1: And it's just so impressive with just a big guy like that, an ability to use his hands. And he's seen a number of hits this series just like that. Line drives right through that 5-6 hole over there at shortstop in between third base. But it's nice to know that you have really good hitters, young hitters, that can show you, you know, this is what the future of baseball can look like.
0: Yeah, Kurtz right there got a pitch that was out more near the middle of the plate. Here's the pitch. And it's down low for ball one. And was he trying to launch one 450 feet? No, he was just, I'm facing a tough pitcher. I got to stay short and to the ball, and that's what he did right there.
1: Yeah, he took his shot. Oh, though, you know.
0: Yeah,
1: he,
0: right.
1: He looked for it, but then he realized, this is not working. Make an adjustment.
0: There's a 1-0 to Langeliers, and it's inside 2-0. 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The pitch, outside, 3-0. Ashcraft has walked 2. The Pirates, third and sometimes fourth time through the order for their starting pitchers. They're the least effective team in baseball. Their starters. Ashcraft, probably the best of the quintet. And there's ball four inside, but the first two have reached this third time through the order. Here with nobody out in the sixth inning. Game not in jeopardy, but Ashcraft pitching a gem. How do you get through a lineup a third time effectively? Some teams do it better than others. I'm trying to figure it out here with Soderstrom coming up. His 25-game on-base streak is in jeopardy.
1: Well, he's going to have to earn it because he's facing one of the best pitchers in Major League Baseball when it comes to stuff. And we said Braxton Ashcraft can put the ball on the ground. He has a good two-seam fastball in this situation and nothing more. He'd like to have Tyler Soderstrom hit a ground ball right to one of his infielders.
0: Here's the pitch. And a curve outside, ball one to Soderstrom. Ashcraft coming into tonight, leading, or tied for leading the National League in ground ball. Double plays turned behind him, 11. Here's the pitch. And ball two down low, so 6 straight wide ones after the base hit by Kurtz. Ashcraft at 79 pitches, so he's pitched as many as 100 in a game this year. Bill Murphy will begin his ascent. Let's pause, 10 for an ID on the Pirates Radio Network.
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0: Pirates pitching coach Bill Murphy making his way out to the mound. And David Rackley will intercept him. You don't ever see the home plate umpire get to the mound faster than the pitching coach to break up the conversation.
1: Now, that's going to be a common theme now. Bill Murphy's already gathered the reputation around the league about that slow walk. You can count on it. That's going to happen for the rest of this season and moving forward. Wouldn't be surprised to see Bill Murphy picking up his pace a little bit.
0: Ashcraft ready to go before Murphy even leaves the field. He had to wait a second there. All right, now he's ready to go. 2-0 the count with 2 on, nobody out. The pitch. Swinging a bouncer right up first and at the bag. Horwitz tags the bag. Tag play at second.
1: Oh,
0: and the ball comes out of Triolo's glove. The runner's safe at second. Would have been out. Dislodged the ball.
1: Yeah, I think that ball just is caught either Triolo in the glove, and every once in a while you'll catch a stinger right on your thumb.
0: Was it go numb and then it just loosens the glove?
1: Like he, I don't know if the base runner, when he went to
0: on
1: tag
0: his knee.
1: Him, yeah. we tagged him. We kind of jammed his glove, hand, thumb right into the knee, I think, of Langoliers. Just kind of shook him up and popped that ball out of there. Now, second and third with Jacob Wilson up with one out, and see if Braxton Ashcraft can get a big punch out.
0: Horwitz has started that very nicely at first base. I'm sure you appreciated that, your prowess at first through the years. Outside ball one.
1: And it is it's a tough window. I mean, when you get that out at first base the way he had to, that base runner is getting closer to second base. That window turns to a peephole that you have to throw to that shortstop on. So lucky he didn't hit the back of Langoliers.
0: 1-0 the count on Wilson. Here it is. A swing and a liner up the middle. It's falling fast down for a base hit. Hayes read it. Here comes Kurtz in to score. Langoliers behind him. Two runs are in on the base hit by Jacob Wilson. It's 7-2 Pirates.
1: Yeah, the A's found a way to chip away when they needed to. Got a big break with the drop ball from Triolo. Now they were able to scoot across two runs. Jacob Wilson comes through with a big two RBIs in a situation where Braxton Ashcraft is just looking to get outs.
0: And the first pitch is in there for a strike. Jonah Heim, who has now been retired tonight. Now Sisk will get up. Nothing in one. Ashcraft ready. Here's the pitch. Swinging the ball looped in the air. Shallow right center field. Long run for Mangum. Base hit. He was playing so deeply, couldn't get to it. And despite how long it was hanging up there. Heim has been on base all three times tonight, and four of the five have reached off Ashcraft here in the sixth inning. Two on, one out, 7-2 Pirates. That's up there a long time, but, you know, these days, the outfielders play so deeply, and this is a big ballpark, too, the outfield.
1: That really is. 403 is center field, and Jake Mangum, like you said, is shaded to left center.
0: First one, a strike.
1: Oh, imagine that.
0: Zach Geloff.
1: How did that affect Braxton Ashcraft? Well, strike one.
0: Geloff in his 20-game hitting streak on the line tonight. He's hitless. 0-1, swinging a fly ball down the right field line. That's who knows what could happen. It'll go foul.
1: Finally, we saw a foul ball that landed over in the berm.
0: It wasn't hit far enough.
1: I think that might have been the first one that we've seen. Really on a fly ball that landed over there. We've seen some line drives, but from a fly ball.
0: Landed in the front part of the berm. If it had stayed up in the air a little longer, who knows? Twilight, wind. Two strikes on Geloff. First and second, two in, one out. Sixth inning, Pirates on top, 7-2. Ashcraft delivers. Curveball called out. Strike three call on that high curveball. And that's out number two.
1: Yeah, it's just such a nasty pitch. I mean, he has so much in his arsenal that he can get outs. He can get swing and miss. He can get outs at the top of the zone. Obviously, with that big curveball, he landed that at the top of the zone. You give up on it. As a hitter, right-handed hitter, you just see the ball pop up, and you think, oh, that's definitely going to be a ball. And all of a sudden, it just takes a nosedive right into the top of the strike zone.
0: Two outs for Lawrence Butler. Struck out both times tonight. Pitch inside for ball one. Seven runs on 12 hits. For the Pirates, two runs on four hits for the A's. Here's the pitch. And that's outside. 2-0. They assessed an error on Triolo when Langoliers reached. And that's outside. 3-0, that can't be. I don't think. Oh, because it was a tag play. Yeah, that's right. Yeah, that's right. I was going to say you can't assume a double play, but no, the force was taken off. So, yeah, you could. I was wondering why there was an error on the board.
1: Yeah, that's an unfortunate play for the Pirates, too, able to give up that run.
0: 3-0, Butler takes a strike, 3-1. Butler against pitches 95 or hotter, hitting 0-51 this year.
1: Well, let's keep it that way. See if Henry Davis and Braxton Ashcraft can get on the right page.
0: Fire two more fastballs, and hopefully that's it. Here's the pitch. Curveball swung through and missed. 3-2.
1: not everybody has a curveball like Braxton Ashcraft.
0: That's true.
1: Either.
0: Nolan Ryan didn't always throw his fastball. 3-2 the count. Two on, two in, two out. Sixth inning. Pirates leading 7-2 over the A's. The pitch. Swing and a miss. Butler down on strikes for a third time tonight. So Ashcraft bends but doesn't break. And through six innings, another quality start for Ashcraft to the seventh. Pirates coming to bat, leading 7-2 on the Pirates Radio Network, presented by Iron City and IC Light.
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0: Seventh inning coming up. Pirates coming to bat. They lead the A's 7-2. Scott Barlow to face Marcell Ozuna to lead it off. Jake Mangum and then Jared Triolo. Here's the first pitch, and Ozuna takes outside for ball one. Base hit in three times up tonight. Hit the ball to right field. His second time up. Here's the pitch. Swing and a miss. Pulled off a down and away curveball. One ball, one strike. First time playing since Thursday. Here's a 1-1 to the Pirates DH, taken down and away. Two balls and a strike now, leading off this seventh inning. Barlow retired the final hitter in the sixth. Jose Suarez gave up a run in 2 2/3. The starter, Savali, 6 runs in 3-plus innings, 9 hits. Pirates with a dozen hits in total. 2-1 pitch. Ozuna cracks this one out. High and deep out to left center. And this ball is way out of here. Over the clubhouse in center. Ozuna with his first home run since May 15th. And it's a long one. Pirates up 8-2. 448 feet.
1: Yes, what a great sound that was from Marcell Ozuna. He hadn't heard that sound come off his bat in a long time in the game. And you have to know he just feels like he took a load off. And that ball was a missile to left center field. We kept waiting for it to come down and never did. There's an ambulance parked back by the team bus. And I'll tell you what, the ball went in between the ambulance and the team bus.
0: Yeah, the ball will be in that ambulance. It got hurt. That sheet shot for Ozuna, his sixth home run, first home run in more than a month. And the pitch comes inside, ball one, on Mangum following the home run. Mangum almost hit with that fastball from Barlow. 107 off the bat for Ozuna. Has such prodigious power. Great to see it in motion.

0: You have a reliever in, typically don't hold runners very well. Don't be surprised to see the Pirates put some guys in motion.
1: Triolo is two out of three tonight. A couple of singles in a lineout. And the pitch almost hit him. It did hit him. It skimmed him at the waist. Barlow with an inside sweeper. First three Pirates have reached here in the seventh inning. And now two on for Henry Davis, who hit a double to right field his last time up. Heim, the catcher, will talk with Barlow. Well, on nights where the Pirates do have a stolen base, you steal a deal from Valvoline Instant Oil Change for $25 off your next premium oil change. It's Valvoline Instant Oil Change's way of reminding you it's good to steal if you're a pirate.
2: Arr.
1: Arr. 8-2, Pirates are leading. We're in the seventh. Nobody out. Pirates have Mangum at second, Triolo at first. Ozuna with a long home run. There's a cinder block building behind left of center field. And it may have cleared a corner of it. Not the whole building, but at least a front facing of it. That was something. Here's the pitch. Henry Davis takes inside for ball one. Barlow, when he first came up, was a real hard thrower. Throwing at 96 with the Royals for a few years. Pitch. Tried to front door him with a sweeper and missed. It's two balls and no strikes. Was with the Reds last year. We saw him a little bit.
0: Yeah, so often, too, with the arm angles. They had a three-quarter arm slot with high velocity. That hand gets away from the elbow and stability of that. That can wear you down over time.
1: Here's a set. 2-0 inside again. 3-0. Barlow out of Santa Clarita, California. Home to one Bob Walk back in the day. Newhall, I think, is his official home, I think. There's a strike, 3-1, where he grew up. I think they were all one municipality back then.
0: Look at you knowing some California.
1: It's because I sit next to Robert V. Walk many days, and he tells stories.
0: He doesn't tell stories about that.
1: And the Davis hit with a pitch. So back-to-back Pirates have been plunked by Barlow, who is really wild here this inning. And the bases are full.
0: And Marcotte's had enough.
1: That's a pro manager right there. And saves everybody. As Davis was hitting the elbow guard there. Barlow doesn't know where the ball is going tonight. He's not trying to do that.
0: He almost hit Jake Mangum, who was at third base. He hit Jared Triolo, who was at second. And now also Henry Davis.
1: Yeah, so just get him out of there, save him any more discomfort. And the top of the order coming up with the bases full. Nobody out. Pirates trying to add to an 8-2 lead here in Sacramento. Back after this on the Pirates Radio Network.
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1: We're in the seventh inning. A run in on the long home run by Marcell Ozuna. Bases are loaded. Nobody out. Pirates batting. Horwitz is coming up against the new pitcher and the right-hander, Luis Medina.
0: Yeah, Medina will come in, the right-hander. A 1-1 record on the year. Has a 4.70 ERA. It'll be his 24th appearance on the year. 30 and

0: 2/3 innings pitch with 32 strikeouts. Long and lanky, three-quarter arm angle. Bases loaded for Spencer Horwitz. And the Pirates, as we said before, they hit a stretch where the offense wasn't doing a lot. They do not want to give away at bats when they have run-scoring opportunities. Bases loaded, nobody out. They definitely want to put up a crooked number at this part of the game. Continue to score.
1: Horwitz with two doubles tonight. It takes high and away for ball one. Mangum, the lead runner at third. Triolo is at second. Davis at first. The latter two were hit by pitches. 14 hits for the Pirates, leading 8-2. Heim sets up away. Here's the pitch. Down in at the knees for a strike. 1-1 on that 98 sinker from Medina. Slight of frame, but a big arm.
0: It is. It's that lanky type of arm, too. So you know you have late movement.
1: Infield is mostly up for the A's. Here's the pitch. Swing and a miss. One ball, two strikes on that curveball. Two out of four night for Horwitz. Got the bases full. Here's the pitch. Check swing and a ball in. Two balls and two strikes.
0: Yeah, nice job by Spencer Horwitz laying off that curveball once again.
1: You feel like you know a pitcher a little bit better as the bat goes on?
0: Well, I think if you get the shape of his spin, like that curveball, you've yet to see a slider, and that is the concern because he does have that as well.
1: 2-2 on Horwitz, the pitch. Down low, 3-2. It's a 91-mile-per-hour changeup, but he hooked it down and in.
0: Yeah, the only pitch that Spencer Horwitz has not seen this at bat is the slider. He doesn't throw it extremely often. He likes that sinker.
1: Medina has to come in with one. The bases are loaded. 3-2 on Horwitz, the pitch. Ball four, he missed. And so Horwitz picks up a run batted in. On a bases loaded walk, Pirates leading 9-2 in Sacramento.
0: Another quality at bat by Spencer Horwitz. Just knows himself in the situation. Not trying to get too big, not trying to hit the grand slam. Just go ahead and take your RBIs as they come.
1: Unless you get a cookie, but he didn't. He got everything was down and in.
0: He got the milk.
1: That's part of the equation, right? All right, here's Lau. He's walked twice tonight. Had an RBI single in the second inning. So officially 1-for-2. Two runs scored. Batting with the bases loaded. Infield still up for the A's. Nobody out in this Pirates seventh. The pitch. Breaking ball hit high and deep out to left field. Soderstrom on the warning track will make the catch. And the all runners will tag here as hit so deeply. Sack fly for Lau. Pirates leading 10-2. Second RBI tonight for Brandon Lau. He's driven in 49 runs this year.
0: It's so impressive. And I just love taking advantage of situational hitting. Like I said, Brandon Lau gets a hanging curveball out over the plate, about thigh high. Didn't try to pull over it, roll over. Just took the pitch the other way. A deep fly ball, and all the runners got to move up 90 feet.
1: Infield still up with second and third, one out. 10-2 Pirates. Here's Reynolds, two hits, two RBIs tonight. Takes a strike from Medina, the fourth A's pitcher. Reynolds continuing that on-base streak now up to 24 games. Facing the A's right-hander. One strike on him, the pitch. Check swing and the ball gets away from Heim, but not far enough for Davis to try to score. Just left the dirt circle. And he was ruled to have swung, so now it's two strikes. Nightfall setting in West Sacramento.
0: Oh, there, that sky you were talking about.
1: Might be just beyond twilight now. Darn close to the end of it. That was during the all the hit batters and walks and pitching changes was when twilight was at its fullest. The sky is cerulean blue now. Here's a 2-0, or pardon me, 0-2, excuse me, and swung through and missed, and Reynolds down on strikes. Scoreboard had two balls and no strikes down. So, wait a minute, that's not right. Here's Ryan O'Hearn. He has tied a career high with four RBIs tonight. And a two-run double in the first. Two-run home run right down the left field line for the left-handed batter back in the fourth inning. Batting with second and third, two outs here. Base hit could score two more. Could achieve a new career high and runs batted in for a game for O'Hearn. Here's the pitch, and it's inside, ball one. 10-2, the Pirates are leading. We're in the top of the seventh. Pirates with one single in the inning. They've scored three runs. Oh, I forgot the homer by Ozuna, excuse me. Two hits in the inning. Ozuna with the long home run to start the inning. Here's the pitch. Swing and a foul, and it's a ball and a strike. Then a single, hit batter, walk, sack fly, strikeout. 10-2, Pirates in the seventh.
2: Yahtzee.
1: Oh, wow. You're so good at everything. Here's the pitch. Swinging a ball, stroked in the left center, base hit. That's going to score two more. Ryan O'Hearn with a career-high six runs batted in for the Pirates, who are demolishing the A's. They're up 12-2.
0: The professional. He arrives again. Just a professional hitter going about his day. Another breaking ball off the plate away, thigh high. Takes the ball the other way, very much like Brandon Lau did for the sacrifice fly. I tell you what, it makes a difference when you have veteran hitters in a lineup. They just know how to produce runs, and that was a big one right there with two outs.
1: Here's Nick Gonzalez, the only Pirate to not bat this inning. He strokes a base hit up the middle. And another multi-hit game for Nick Gonzalez. O'Hearn will stop at second. And Ozuna, who started this inning with a long home run, he'll bat again. So O'Hearn now, this is game number 60 for O'Hearn. He has 41 RBIs with the Pirates.
0: Ah, it's a beautiful sound.
1: A's fans booing Ozuna with two hits tonight. Long home run his last time up. Playing the role of villain. And the pitch. A little bit up. Ball one to Ozuna. Pirates leading 12-2.
0: How nice would it be for him in another home run in the inning? We have a coming out party.
1: And a strike.
0: Yeah, there's that slider. I was waiting for the slider to show up.
1: One ball, one strike on Ozuna. And a set, the pitch. Swinging a ball, fouled away. One ball, two strikes. Six RBIs for Ryan O'Hearn. One and two on Marcell Ozuna. Homered earlier this inning. Pirates have scored five more to go up 12-2 in the seventh. The pitch. And a strike three call. And Ozuna down on strikes, but the Pirates score five more and send 10 to the plate in the fifth. They're leading 12-2 at the seventh inning stretch here in Sacramento on the Pirates Radio Network, presented by Iron City and IC Light.
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3: Evan Sisk will come on for the Pirates, who lead 12-2 as we go to the bottom of the seventh in Sacramento.
4: Yeah, it's good to see Evan Sisk as Braxton Ashcraft walks his way back across the field and into the clubhouse. What an amazing start it was for him. Evan Sisk comes in, a 1.74 ERA, 38 punch-outs on the year. Opposing average at 2.20.
3: That is down and in, ball one. Braxton Ashcraft, a quality start, six innings, four hits, two runs, one earned, three walks, and seven strikeouts. So they're going to get Reynolds off his feet for the rest of the game. Mangum will go to left field, and Billy Cook will come in and play center. Swinging a ball belted out to the left of center and deep, and Cook on the run, and there it goes. It just jumped out of here. Henry Bolte with his second home run. And that leadoff long ball for the A's makes it a 12-3 game.
4: And that ball hit right off the top of the wall. It was a line drive home run to the deepest part of the ballpark, though.
3: He's really hit lefties well this year.
4: I tell you, and that was a high fastball. He, about stomach high, he was able to get on top of that. A nice little swing by Bolte.
3: So now McNeil. Nope, Alika Williams. I was just going to say, it doesn't look like McNeil. So Alika Williams last night came in and hit a pinch hit double off Sisk. Batting here, and the pitch is high and away. One ball, one strike. That double that Williams hit last night was the first extra base hit off any of Sisk's breaking balls this season. He had not allowed more than a single on a breaking ball all year until Alika Williams hit that double. He hits it hard on the ground a second. Lau up with it and on to first for the first out. Let's pause 10 seconds for stations to identify themselves here on the Pirates Radio Network.
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3: Here's Nick Kurtz, lefty batter, to face the lefty Evan Sisk. And the pitch. Swinging a foul. Sisk was warming when it was a 7-2 game. The Pirates added five runs. And so a lot of times, you know, when I talk with Caps, he was a reliever, of course. He said, you know, you get hot, you're going to come into the game. A lot of times it's just better to make sure you just come into the game.
4: Exactly. Swing. Do what you're intended to do.
3: No matter if the score changes, so using Sisk tonight. Plus, the Pirates are off tomorrow, so Sisk would be available again on Friday as Dennis Santana just starts to warm up now in the Pirates pen. Kurtz, one out of three tonight, had a base hit off Ashcraft in the sixth. The pitch outside, one ball, two strikes.
4: Yeah, I just really like to see lefties to crowd Nick Kurtz. I mean, with that fastball, Evan Sisk, get in on those hands and set up that off-speed.
3: Breaking ball, swung through and missed, and Kurtz down on strikes.
4: And that's the effect when you're able to do that and get him thinking about a fastball in, as he did earlier in this at-bat. Now that slow curveball and sweeper kind of comes to play. Speeds up the bat and gets him out in front of that curveball. That was a nice pitch by Evan Sisk.
3: Mm-hmm. So two outs for Langeliers. For two tonight, he's drawn a walk. Pirates leading 12-3. They've only won three times in California against the A's ever. That's down low, ball one. That was a sweep, a series sweep, and back in 2016. Pirates won all three of those games. Otherwise, they had never won in California against the A's until last night. except for that three-game series. And it's outside 2-0, so this would be the largest margin of victory in any Pirates-A's game in this state.
4: It's not easy to come out to California and win. It never is.
3: 2-0 and a swing and a miss, 2-1. Yeah, the A's, by the way, a game under 500, so it's not like this is some pushover ball club. In fact, after they beat the Pirates 11-2 on Monday night, they had a better record than the Pirates going into the game last night. The pitch, swing and a high fly ball, shallow center field. Cook coming on, and he'll grab it for the final out. Yeah, maybe Billy Cook will get an at-bat tonight.
4: I'm hoping so.
3: Yeah, we'll go to the eighth inning. 12-3, Pirates are our leading here on the Pirates Radio Network, presented by Iron City and IC Light.
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3: Eighth inning coming up. Pirates leading 12-3 over the A's. Mangum, Triolo, and Davis coming up. Every Pirate with a hit tonight. And Billy Cook now inserted in the game. He'll try to be the 10th. He hasn't batted yet. First pitch, and it's outside for ball one to Mangum, 1-for-4 tonight. So with 6 RBIs tonight, O'Hearn, 41 RBIs in his first 60 games with the Pirates. That equals what Brandon Lau did, which equaled what Ralph Kiner did. And there's a strike. And he started to think, well, anybody with more? Giles, 42.
4: Yes.
3: In his first 60 games with the Pirates.
4: That was a lot of fun.
3: And Ed Sprague. Was that 99, Sprague?
4: I think that's that down low, 99, 2-1. Yes.
3: And
4: that was a good year. 99 was a good year.
3: Darryl Ward with 50.
4: 50.
3: In his first 60 games with the Pirates. I did not.
4: That PNC Park left-handed. That's when you realize you need left-handers in your lineup.
3: There's a strike. I think he hit the first ball into the river on the fly, if I remember right. But the others were in times gone by that had more runs batted in. First 60 games with the Pirates. Not many, though. Swing and a miss, and Mangum down on strikes to start the Pirates' eighth inning. Triolo, 2 out of 3. He's coming up. So what a pair of additions to this lineup. I mean, don't you think that made, you know, Cruz better? It makes Reynolds better. It makes all the carryover guys. You know, Gonzalez doesn't feel like he has to hit for power. He can just be batting average guy, and it's inside ball one.
4: I mean, it really does. I mean, like you said, we give credit where credit is due, and the acquisitions that Ben Cherington and the staff made this offseason, they, like you said, we were acquired literally three All-Stars at one point.
3: Swing and a miss, 1-1.
4: You know, you talk about Brandon Lau being an All-Star last year.
3: Yeah,
4: you know, you had O'Hearn, who was an All-Star last year. Marcell Ozuna was an All-Star the year before that. I mean, these guys have, you know, they're proven hitters. They've come in.
3: Swing and a tap foul.
4: And I know, obviously, Ozuna hasn't, you know, Ozuna hasn't been the guy that we wanted him to be. But you, like you said, just like anything else, you hit on a lot of those guys so far, and it's still a lot of season left. Mm-hmm. You know, you never know. But, I mean, anytime you can get that type of production, I mean, ideally you love it. All three of those guys to be running on a perfect cylinders.
3: Outside 2-2. What do you gauge it on? Well, the Pirates dead last in offense last year and dead last in home runs. Where are they at this year? They're going to hit their most home runs that they've ever hit in a season by a large margin. They're on pace to do that. 2-2 to Triolo. Strike three call. And then how many runs per game are they scoring? That's all that matters. How many are you producing?
4: Yes.
3: More runs than you did last year? The Pirates are average more runs per game than any Pirates team since 1940.
4: Right.
3: So in most of our lifetimes, this is the best lineup you've seen for the Pirates.
4: Yeah, offensive production. It addressed that issue that can you score five runs a game? And that has been the biggest issue over the last 5 years, as this team has not been able to do that.
3: Swinging a foul? Well, actually the last 85 years. They haven't averaged five runs
4: right.
3: since 1940.
4: So that makes a big difference. I mean, and I think last year was maybe 3.8 runs a game. It was something of that nature. And, I mean, it's a big difference.
3: Swinging a dribbler to first. And Kurtz will take it to the bag, retiring Davis. Pirates go in order in the eighth. They lead 12-3 at the A's here on the Pirates Radio Network, presented by Iron City and IC Light.
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3: Tyler Callahan will come into the game for Brandon Lau. He'll take over at second base. And now on the mound for the Pirates, it is Dennis Santana.
4: Yeah, Dennis Santana comes in, a 2-3 record, a 4.66 ERA, 32nd appearance on the year. 29 innings pitched, 24 strikeouts. But most importantly, he has an opportunity to go through 3-4-5 here. And what his stuff has looked like, we shared his outing earlier this series. That slider looked good. The arm speed looked good.
3: Facing the lefty, Tyler Soderstrom, who takes a strike. This may be Soderstrom's last chance to extend his 25-game on-base streak. If he doesn't, then it would be Brian Reynolds having the longest active streak going in baseball at 24 games. The pitch. Hit foul. Caught it deep. Now two strikes. And so for Santana against these lefty hitters, the last 10 games, lefties are hitting 125 against him, slugging 188. which is similar to what he had done with the Pirates his first 2 years. Actually, a touch better. So that screams exactly what you're saying. That slider, as you were saying earlier, the depth back. Here's 0-2, high and in, 1-2. And the fastball has been firmer again, 94 and 5, which is what we've seen from him as a Pirate.
4: Yes, and you know, we mentioned before, when you have arm speed that gets you back, that slider that has a little more bite to it.
3: 1-2. A little bit low. Nope, strike three call. Got him with a changeup. Soderstrom 0 for 4 tonight. Looks like that on-base streak will end. One out, 12-3 Pirates in the eighth.
4: All good things come to an end.
3: So it looks like we'll wake up tomorrow with Reynolds. Boy, that changeup, a lot of movement. We see it on the replay.
4: Yes. Ran away, down. I mean, you love to see that. Another weapon for Dennis Santana versus left-handed hitters.
3: Here's the righty batting. Jacob Wilson swinging a foul. No, this is Max Muncy, excuse me. No bat for Wilson. I'm going to say, Wilson's been working out between at-bats.
4: I'm going to tell Jacob you said that.
3: Well, no, I mean, I'm not saying.
4: No. Okay. It's too late now. It came out of your mouth.
3: No one heard it. It's two strikes, midnight. Two strikes on Muncy. But Santana, Donnie Kelly was saying that Tuesday, the last time that Santana pitched yesterday, most electric that he's seen him maybe all year. And so maybe he'll move back up that depth chart again. Strike three call. Boy, this is late inning stuff in tight games, what we're seeing from Santana. He's back.
4: Yeah, I mean, I'd love to see it. I mean, this is exactly, every once in a while you get a little blow. Sometimes you have some fatigue. You never know. That's that slider, Ed, and it just locks up Muncy. Couldn't even get a swing off. Right through the front door.
3: Back-to-back strikeouts looking for Dennis Santana. Here is Jonah Heim, switch hitter, batting left. Two singles and a walk tonight. Swinging a high pop-up foul, back and out of play. Here's the pitch. And low. One and one on Jonah Heim. Pirates leading 12-3 in the eighth. Here it is.
4: Nice pitch.
3: Just missing.
4: I don't want that slider. I would be surprised if that one got a lot of the plate. Henry Davis choosing not to challenge.
3: Two and one with two outs, nobody on. And the pitch, swing, fly ball, right center. Hanging up there for Billy Cook. He'll grab it for the final out. Dennis Santana, another brisk 1-2-3 inning. Ninth inning coming up. Pirates will try to add to a 12-3 lead right here on the Pirates Radio Network, presented by Iron City and IC Light.
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3: We go to the ninth inning. And the Pirates have a 12-3 lead here in Sacramento. Spencer Horwitz, Tyler Callahan, and Billy Cook. Facing Luis Medina. First one to Horwitz down low for ball one. Doubled in the first, doubled in the second, and then batted in the third inning. He had three at-bats before some of the A's even came to the plate once. Pirates scoring early and often tonight. A three-run first, two more in the second, two in the fourth. That's down low. And then that five-run seventh inning. Six RBIs tonight for Ryan O'Hearn, a new career high.
4: And nothing wrong with being greedy when it comes to the ribby.
3: Which Horwitz got his last time up simply by being patient. He drew a walk with the bases full. And it's a high 3-0. Mattson getting up for the Pirates.
4: I'd like to see him, too. I mean, he's another one that the guys are coming back to form. You see Isaac Mattson, Dennis Santana. That does get you excited about the possibilities.
3: 3-0 strike call, high in the zone, 3-1.
4: Putting all of it together, you know, the offense popping back, getting some energy, a couple hitters, ballparks this road trip, as we mentioned, the bullpen coming to life. Starting to settle back into their routines.
3: 3-1, and there's the walk to Horwitz. He's been on base four times tonight. And Callahan will bat for the first time. Yeah, you think about it, all coalescing. A four-run first inning last night, a couple of errors, three walks. It's more of the same after an 11-2 defeat. And then since that time, what is it, four runs allowed in 16 innings? So the pitching has been crisp. Defense much better, too, in the last couple of games, or the most part of those two games. Yeah. And then, of course, the offense has just gone crazy now.
4: Right. I think that, I mean, the defense is going to be the one that you have to continue to find a way to get better. I mean, we just can't get around it. When you're missing the middle of your defense with O'Neal Cruz and Connor Griffin being out, you have to pick those pieces up.
3: Pitch, a swing and a miss by Callahan. Down two strikes. Tyler hitting at 323. A couple of home runs. Yeah, the Pirates, including tonight, last 25 games, 23 errors. That's the most in baseball over that span.
4: Yeah, it just has to get better in that way.
3: Swing and a miss, and Callahan is down on strikes for the first out in the Pirates' top of the ninth inning. So still room for improvement. But a great night tonight, 12-3. Billy Cook will get an at-bat. And he has not batted in the major league since May 10th. His last at-bat at all was 9 days ago against the Columbus team in AAA.
4: So I think he's going to hit a homer.
3: Pitch. And there's a strike. Talk to Billy today about it. What does he do? And when he's at home, he'll hit off the traject machine to simulate the pitchers that he might face, usually the relievers. And then here on the road, just to hit out of the cages. Let's try to stay sharp. Swing and a miss, and now two strikes on Billy Cook.
4: Yeah, hitting on the cages is hard to do here because it's literally behind center field. So you have to work really hard to be, you know, strategize what inning do you want to go out and do that.
3: And then you got to run across the field and go back into your dugout up first base. Billy down two strikes. Got Horwitz standing at first, not being held on. With one out in the ninth, and the pitch. Breaking ball hit high in the air to center. And Bolte underneath it. He'll grab it shy of the warning track for the second out. Good swing, though, from Billy Cook.
4: Yeah, I was hoping that was one I wanted to win, to just take that on out of the yard. That would have been a nice little win for Billy Cook.
3: His last home run was in 24 off Luis Gil of the Yankees.
4: And he does have some big-time pop.
3: Yeah.
4: We got to see that in spring training.
3: Hey, Smerlane Valdez will bat for Ryan O'Hearn. O'Hearn with Six RBIs tonight, a new career high for O'Hearn. A 22-year-old Valdez batting here, swinging a foul back, strike one.
4: Yeah, nice job by manager Donnie Kelly, too. Getting some of these guys going into a day off, you did what you needed to do. You had a good series. You end up winning. Looks like you'll end up winning the series. Get some of these younger guys in there. Get some at-bats.
3: Pitch, swing and a miss. Yeah, it's got to be tough for a 22-year-old to be a bench player.
4: Oh, it is. It is so tough.
3: Getting some occasional work.
4: Yeah, it is. They're not accustomed to that. So many of them are used to playing every day.
3: Probably see him against the lefty in Colorado, Valdez. Here's the pitch. A little bit up. It's one ball and two strikes. Freeland will start on Friday for Colorado, so likely Valdez in that game. Pirates trying to take two out of three here in Sacramento. Leading 12-3. Pitch swung through and missed. Bottom of the ninth coming up right here on the Pirates Radio Network.
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0: bottom of the ninth coming up from West Sacramento, and the Pirates leading 12-3. Now the A's coming up just too short tonight. It'll be Isaac Mattson to come on and work the ninth inning, try to lock it up for the Bucks.
1: Yeah, you see Isaac Mattson, and love to see him back in the black and gold uniform coming out of this bullpen. Had a good fastball. He's been able to go down and make some adjustments to it. This is a perfect time for him to have a nice clean inning and build some of that momentum we talked about. And as this pen continues to get back in the swing of things and be consistent, very much like they were last year.
0: Yeah, and Mattson had been used to protecting close leads late in ball games. And if he shows that same kind of prowess that he did this year, I mean, it's not like this is, you know, recent, more than just recent history. I mean, this is something that he did earlier this year. Remember, he rattled off a stretch of 15 consecutive scoreless outings and then had like maybe five games that were kind of bumpy, and that's what where he got sent down. Trying to work on some of the off-speed and breaking pitches. And there's a strike. And with a 9-run lead, you can kind of do that here if you want to.
1: I mean, you really can. I mean, it's making his 23rd appearance this season. That fastball is still playing really well. Hitters will let you know they're late on it a lot.
0: 0-1 is swung on, hit high and deep out to left. Mangum against the wall, leaps for it, and there it goes. Home run for Zach Geloff. That'll extend his hitting streak to 21 games. And that's the first home run allowed all season, minors or majors, off of Isaac Mattson.
1: And I tell you what, about three more feet of room, and I assure you, Jake Mangum was going to rob that home run. That was an excellent job of getting back to the wall for Jake Mangum. That ball just went over the tip of his glove as he leaped up.
0: And they hit a home run off the slider for Mattson. Mattson had not allowed a home run since last year at AAA or with the Pirates. There's a strike, but he hit it off of one of those pitches that he's been working on, the slider. The fastball so good. Yeah, Mattson had allowed one home run in his last 218 batters since the All-Star break last year. That's just in the major leagues.
1: And I just love the response, though. You give up a solo home run, so what? You come back, strike one, strike two. I mean, you just want to see the confidence that Isaac Mattson pitches in and just continue to do what he does.
0: I had two strikes on Butler. Struck out three times tonight. Left it just a little bit above the zone. Another fastball, one ball, two strikes. So after getting the slider hit out, three fastballs, a pitch that he throws almost 80% of the time. And his fastball has, even after those bumpy few outings, they only slugged 287 off his fastball coming into tonight. Swinging a foul back. 1-2, that's eighth lowest in baseball off of anyone's fastball.
1: And that's pretty impressive because, like we said, it's not a big fastball. You see so many big 95, 96, 97 mile per hour fastballs, sometimes 100. Isaac Mattson is consistent.
0: 1-2. Swing and a miss. Struck him out on the fastball. One out.
1: 93 mile per hour fastball. It is amazing the late swings that you get off that fastball from Isaac Mattson.
0: So the idea was to go to the minor leagues, work on some other stuff, see if you can use that. But still, the bread and butter is the fastball.
1: I mean, it's something to be said, too. When Isaac Mattson did end up going to Indianapolis, I mean.
0: And a half swing strike. Check swing on the fastball. Bolte, who just homered last time up.
1: He was on time the last time.
0: Yeah.
1: He was not on time this time. But, you know, Isaac Mattson going down to Indianapolis at that time, the bullpen scuffled a lot just through his absence as well.
0: Swing and a miss and two strikes. Great point. And Mattson was used so much. I mean, it relied on him in the early portion of the season. And they used him 13 games of the first 22 that the Pirates played. Yeah. Something that no reliever had done for the Pirates this decade. Pitched that often that early in the season. Two strike pitch in the dirt. 1-2. Try the slider.
1: And you can
0: and
1: tell.
0: And he pitched well in those outings.
1: Right. And you can tell, like, right now. I mean, you understand this game's out of hand, obviously 12-4. I mean, he's throwing some sliders right now that typically in the past he wouldn't have done that.
0: Right.
1: He just would have challenged you with the fastball. And so, but he's working on exactly what he wanted to do.
0: 1-2. And just missed the outer edge with that slider. Two balls and two strikes. A breaking ball, some short.
1: Here's the one that after back-to-back off-speed pitches, you're almost guaranteed he's going to throw a fastball here. And this is how you can kind of tell with Bolte, that fastball gets up on top of him.
0: Especially a guy who hasn't faced him before, hasn't seen it.
1: Oh, he went to another off-speed. Mm. Interesting.
0: 3-2. Well, now he's with... All right, get him out.
1: Yeah, I know. All right, your work is done now.
0: Yeah.
1: We did all the work in Indianapolis. Let's go ahead and get the outs at the big leagues.
0: Bolte's thinking, I thought the scouting report said this guy throws a lot of fastballs. 3-2. Swing, fly ball, deeply hit the center on the slider. And it is caught by Billy Cook right up against the wall. Great play by Billy Cook. One of the greatest center fielders in the game today. He just doesn't play that much, but he's really good out there.
1: Yeah, he did. Again, another great job from both the outfielders. Jake Mangum just missed robbing a home run earlier this inning, and Billy Cook jumped up and robbed extra bases. And honestly, where Billy Cook was, if that ball goes off the wall, I mean, the speed, as we talked about, with Bolte, I mean, he can get around those bases. You probably just robbed him inside the park. Home.
0: He was around second when that ball was caught. Yeah, I think he would have scored. Fouled back. Great point. Strike one. And it doesn't matter. Yeah, he robbed a home run. It didn't matter if the ball was going to go over the wall or not. And so both of those sliders hit extremely far.
1: And four consecutive sliders, though.
0: Yeah.
1: What about that? I wouldn't have had that. So you can tell he's working on something.
0: One strike on Alika Williams, bounced out his only time, and takes strike two. Williams playing it short, filling in for Wilson the rest of this game. And now Isaac Mattson, a strike away from securing a 12-4 victory for the Pirates. And Henry Davis will delay things by talking it over here in this 8-run game in the 9th inning. Wants to make sure that everything is all on the up and up. Let's take 10 for an ID on the Pirates Radio Network.
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0: Now Mattson and Davis on the same page. 12-4, Pirates are leading by 8 runs here with 2 outs and 2 strikes in the 9th inning. Alika Williams batting. Here's the pitch. Struck him out on the slider. And the Pirates win the series. They win the finale. A 12-4 win in Sacramento. And our postgame show to follow right here on the Pirates Radio Network, presented by Iron City and IC Light.
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2: 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And by PNC, brilliantly boring since 1865. The Pirates go on to win 12-4 over the A's tonight. They take the series. They're 2-1 on this road trip, and they'll pack up and head to Denver. 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
4: There was a teacher gave out a test to every one of the students when they came in. It was a surprise. One page, he handed it to them with the print down. When everybody had one, he said, okay, turn it over and I want you to write about what you see. This test was nothing but a blank page with one black dot in the middle. And that's what they had to write about, what they saw. Every student wrote about the black dot, what they thought it meant, where it was on the page. He said, here you had a nice white piece of paper, but you focused on the dark spot. He said, our life is a gift, but if we insist on focusing only on the dark spot, the health issues that bother us, a lack of money, a relationship problems, then the dark spots will be the ones that pollute our mind. We need to take our eyes away from the black dots in our life and focus on the blessings, all those good things in life, and a Savior, Jesus Christ, died for our sins to give us hope, peace, and the promise of everlasting life. So don't focus on the dark spots and have a good day. From Success Floor Covering, Holland Avenue, Westover.
2: Back in the postgame show from West Sacramento, and the Pirates win the finale 12-4 tonight. 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And the Mets win at Cincinnati today 9-1. And the Cardinals also dealt defeat. They lose to the Padres today 6-1. And also within the division, the Brewers are winners 9-4 over the Guardians. The Cubs beat the Rockies at Wrigley 8-6. Other games outside the NL Central, the Royals win 6-2 at the Nationals. Marlins win 12-4 at the Phillies. The Giants a 7-2 win at the Braves. Astros win at home 4-2 over the Tigers. Dodgers 5, Rays 4. And Ohtani pitched in the game. Also, and got his 7th win. The Diamondbacks beat the Angels 8-1. Blue Jays win 3-0 at the Red Sox. And the Giants who beat the Braves in Atlanta 7-5. The Yankees 10-5 over the White Sox in the Bronx. Orioles beat the Mariners in Seattle 5-3. And the Pirates win it tonight 12-4 over the A's. And we will take you back through the game coming up next right here on the Pirates Radio Network, presented by Iron City and IC Light.
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2: Back on the postgame show from West Sacramento, the Pirates take the series by winning the finale 12-4. And let's take you back through the game now. And the Pirates building an early lead. A couple of doubles by Horowitz and Reynolds, setting up Ryan O'Hearn in the first.
7: Saw it at one point.
2: Ball hit to left. We'll wait to see where this one goes. And into that wind, it'll bang off the wall. And Soderstrom will field it. Two are in on O'Hearn's double. Double, walk, double, double. Pirates lead 3-0, four batters in the first inning. Nobody out. That was against A's starter Aaron Civale, who suffered a similar fate in the second inning. A couple of run-scoring hits by Brandon Lau and Brian Reynolds, and the Pirates build a 5-0 lead. It would knock Civale out of the game, one batter into the fourth inning, and two batters into the bullpen. Jose Suarez, the lefty, facing the lefty batting Ryan O'Hearn. Pirates lead 5-0, the pitch. Swinging a ball hit to left, deep down the left field line. Where is it going to go? And it sneaks around the foul pole. Home run for Ryan O'Hearn. He homers right down the left field line. Four RBIs tonight for O'Hearn. And the Pirates lead 7-0 in Sacktown. That tied a career high for a game for O'Hearn. Four runs batted in. And the Pirates going into the seventh inning, putting up a big lead, 7-2, because of Braxton Ashcraft gave up those two runs. Only one was earned. That was in the sixth inning. And Ashcraft posting another quality start. Seven strikeouts, one earned run, two runs total, four hits in six innings. And the Pirates had a 7-2 lead entering the seventh when Marcell Ozuna came up to bat to lead off the inning. 2-1 pitch. Ozuna cracks this one out. High and deep out to left center. And this ball is way out of here. Over the clubhouse. In center, Ozuna with his first home run since May 15th, and it's a long one. Pirates up 8-2. Yeah, impressive night for Ozuna. He went 2 out of 5, considering that he hadn't played since Thursday, and that added to the Pirates' lead. Scott Barlow was in from the A's bullpen, and he gave up a base hit to Mangum, and that completed the all nine starters with a base hit for the Pirates. Hit batter, he was pulled from the game, and then the reliever Medina walked Horowitz with the bases loaded. Brandon Lau with a sacrifice fly. The inning kept going around. And Ryan O'Hearn would come to bat again already with four RBIs in his pocket. Here's the pitch. Swinging the ball, stroked into left center. Base hit. That's going to score two more. Ryan O'Hearn with a career-high 6 runs batted in for the

0: There was a teacher gave out a test to every one of the students when they came in. It was a surprise. One page, he handed it to them with the print down. When everybody had one, he said, okay, turn it over and I want you to write about what you see. This test was nothing but a blank page with one black dot in the middle. And that's what they had to write about, what they saw. Every student wrote about the black dot, what they thought it meant, where it was on the page. He said, here you had a nice white piece of paper, but you focused on the dark spot. He said, our life is a gift, but if we insist on focusing only on the dark spot, the health issues that bother us, a lack of money, a relationship problems, then the dark spots will be the ones that pollute our mind. We need to take our eyes away from the black dots in our life and focus on the blessings, all those good things in life, and a Savior, Jesus Christ, died for our sins to give us hope, peace, and the promise of everlasting life. So don't focus on the dark spots and have a good day. 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
2: From West Sacramento, the site of the Pirates' 12-4 win over the A's tonight. 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For the victorious Pirates tonight, 12 runs on 16 hits, one error, 10 left. The Pirates are 38-37. For the A's, 4 runs on 6 hits, no errors, and 5 men left. The A's are 36-38. Winning pitcher is Braxton Ashcraft. He is 6-3. The loss to Aaron Civale, he's 5-3. Time of the game, 2 hours 50 minutes. 9,024 here at Sutter Health Park in West Sacramento, California. So the Pirates will pack up. It's an open day tomorrow. And then they'll begin a 3-game weekend series in Denver to take on the Colorado Rockies. Rockies entering tonight's play with the poorest record in baseball. As we know, it's always a wild in the mountains there, and it'll be Kyle Freeland, the lefty, starting for the Rockies on Friday night. He's 1-7 with a 7.98 ERA. He'll pose Bubba Chandler, who's 2-7 with a 4.76 ERA. We'll come on the air Friday night, 8:15 for Pirates pregame. It's an 8:40 first pitch from Coors Field. Thanks again to R.J. DeSanto, our producer-engineer with us here in the booth, and to Mike Kravitz, staying up late back home in our network control center. Thanks to him, as always. And for my partner, Kevin Young, my name is Joe Block. Repeating the final score here tonight, it was the Pirates 12 and the A's 4. So long and good night from West Sacramento. This has been a presentation of the Pirates Radio Network, presented by Iron City and I See Light.
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10: Yeah, they just keep feeding her, and she's so methodical on how she's reading the defense, where she's getting to her spots.
11: Nothing can stop me. I'm all the way up.
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13: Asia had 33 points, 10 rebounds, and 5 steals on the night. The Aces improved their overall record to 11-4. How about the Lynx and the Sparks? How about the rookie, Olivia Miles?
14: Back door to Miles, able to handle in a new career high for Olivia Miles. She's got a 30-piece plus one.
15: Pass from Howard.
14: 25 minutes of action.
15: How's that for efficiency? It's frightening. Just how good is she going to be?
11: Nothing can stop me. I'm all the way up.
12: Spectrum Sportsnet on the call for that one as the Lynx beat the Sparks tonight 99-83.
13: 31 points for the rookie Olivia Miles, and 12 for 15 is her shooting. And a lot of it was just like that one, right around the bucket. She just finds a way to get to the hoop. Many say she's Kyrie-like. I think she's Olivia Miles-like. She is fantastic. Mm-hmm. She has a lot of fun to watch. She was fun at Notre Dame. She was fun last year at TCU. She's going to be a lot of fun in the WNBA. The Liberty, the Sky, it's a damn shame how this one ended.
16: Ionescu has it. One timeout remaining for Liberty. Ionescu takes it to the 10 and puts it in. Liberty lead by one. No timeouts, no reset timeout for the Sky. Five to shoot. Taylor over Stewie for the win. Not there. And the Liberty escapes Chicago with another win.
11: Nothing can stop me. I'm all the way up.
12: USA Network on the call for that one. The Sky fall to the Liberty.
11: Go New York, go New York, go.
12: 96 to 95.
13: You know how easy that was for Ionescu to get to the cup? Even the call wasn't very creative. It was like, Sabrina's got the ball to the bucket. She scores. The Sky missing was the more creative part. You know what I mean?
12: Uh-huh. Like, more exciting that was, anyway.
13: Yeah. That was some resistance right there. So that lets you know, as I watched it in real time, I thought, oh, yeah, this is not good at all. But the Liberty, shout out to them. They survived. They get the victory over the Sky. Again, showing love to the ones that deserve it here on game night on ESPN Radio and the all-new ESPN app. Turn our attention to the Men's College World Series. Oklahoma, Georgia, elimination game. Here goes OU.
17: Not. Uh-oh. This one is another one to right field. And Harris, have a night with a dinger dagger. Two homers, five runs batted in. Deson Harris, and a big, big step towards the College World Series Finals.
11: Nothing can stop me. I'm all the way up.
12: Now, how, like, courtesy of ESPN, is Oklahoma beats Georgia 11-4.
13: Yeah, man, they put out the whooping stick on Georgia. That was a lot of fun to watch on ESPN. I was kind of monitoring it while we were on this fine program we call Game Night here on ESPN Radio and the ESPN app. And, man, Oklahoma can definitely play. But who's going to be their opponent? North Carolina, West Virginia? Here's the final call.
17: Hit well, right field. French backs up onto the track to make the catch. And Carolina is championship bound.
11: Nothing can stop me. I'm all the way up.
12: That highlight courtesy of ESPN as UNC beats West Virginia 12-7.
13: So it's going to be North Carolina and Oklahoma. They'll be in the championship series. That's get started on Saturday on ESPN. How about the Yankees and the White Sox? Little Major League Baseball action. What happened in the bottom of the fifth?
17: Goldschmidt hammers that. Oppo and gone. Paul Goldschmidt continues to rake. A three-run shot. And the Yankees have blown it open. It's 9-3.
12: Prime silliness. Video on the silliness. Call there, Yankees 10, White Sox 5.
13: I'm not even going to give them any more love, man. I heard that song too many times, man. We didn't call for the bell 18 times.
12: We called for the bell. All we're hearing is this song. Sure got that.
13: Yeah, exactly. He ain't missing a beat with that one. Okay, I see how he is when it comes to Cardi B. He's Emmett Golden. I'm Q Myers. Coming up next, SportsCenter All Night with Jay Reynolds. 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
27: A deal with Iran. I'm Ted Lindner, Fox News. President Trump on the way home after attending the G7 summit in France. That's where he signed the temporary ceasefire agreement between the U.S. and Iran.
28: Iran also confirming that it has signed the deal as well. So we're also learning more about the details of the agreement. It will end the naval blockade, reopen the Strait of Hormuz toll-free for 60 days. So there will be more talks to take place to determine the next steps after that. It calls for Iran to dilute its highly enriched uranium. It would lift sanctions on Iran. The U.S. will help develop, quote, at least $300 billion for the reconstruction and economic development of the Islamic Republic of Iran. And President Trump multiple times reiterated the argument that the money is not coming from the U.S.
29: It's not our money. It's their money. And we froze it at a certain point in time. I guess we're going to have to give it back.
28: This agreement will kick off 60 more days of future negotiations.
27: Fox's Alex Hogan in Tel Aviv. A Senate hearing to confirm U.S. Attorney for the Southern District of New York, Jay Clayton, as Director of National Intelligence postponed Wednesday. This after President Trump ordered him not to appear. Senate Minority Leader Chuck Schumer fuming and is critical of the president.
30: Every action he takes undercuts our safety for his own ridiculous, sometimes even indiscernible political motivation.
27: Clayton's nomination came after President Trump faced bipartisan backlash for his decision to appoint Federal Housing Finance Agency head Bill Pulte as acting director of national intelligence. And military officials have identified all 8 men killed in this week's fiery crash of that B-52 bomber during a test flight at Edwards Air Force Base in Southern California. The victims included 4 active duty airmen, 1 reservist, and 3 civilians. The men ranged in age from 32 to 53. No cause of that crash determined yet. 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
12: The Democratic primary for Washington, D.C.'s mayor still has not yet been called, but one candidate is ahead in the vote count.
13: The Democratic Socialists of America in Washington, D.C. backed City Councilwoman Janice Lewis George for mayor, and she finished the election ahead. She said Tuesday night,
14: "Our campaign has resonated with so many people because we gave voice to one simple truth, that the status quo is unsustainable for working people in D.C.
13: Trailing her was Kenyon McDuffie, who most recently served as an independent at-large councilman.
15: Washington, D.C. has a right to govern itself. It is under threat right now, but Donald Trump does not run Washington, D.C.
13: The other five candidates were all under 4% during the vote count Wednesday. Jessica Rosenthal, Fox News.
12: The Justice Department said the executive of the Southern Poverty Law Center allegedly deposited thousands of dollars in donations to a couple for them to use the expenses to cover things in their daily life. This comes from an investigation into the once-famed group that is known for it. Fox's Alexis McAdams with more.
16: These allegations just keep getting crazier as we dig more into it. So the DOJ says the executive here at the SPLC deposited thousands of dollars in donations directly into the couple's joint bank accounts. Court documents say they lived together and were using these expenses to just cover everything they were doing on a daily basis. The latest allegations stem from a federal investigation into the Southern Poverty Law Center, which is a nonprofit civil rights organization. They say it's tracking extremist groups every day. They're fighting discrimination. But the Trump administration says that's not what was going on. They believe it was funding, not fighting extremist groups, claiming millions of dollars were given to informants, including neo-Nazi members and KKK members.
12: Acting Attorney General Todd Blanche saying, quote, the SPLC is manufacturing racism to justify its existence. I'm Ted Lindner, and this is Fox News.
17: Got any problems? Well, listen to this story. It makes you think. A buzzard. If you put a buzzard in a pen 6 feet around, it can't get out even though there's nothing on top because it has to run before it can fly. It's a prisoner with no top on that pen. A bat, amazing creature, but you know it has to be up on something elevated a little bit before it can take off. If it's just on a flat floor, it just goes around in circles. A bumblebee. Believe this, a bumblebee, if you put it in an open tumbler, will be there until it dies. It never stops trying to get out the sides, but the top is wide open. Looking up would be the solution. You know, we're like that, the buzzard, the bat, the bumblebee. We struggle about with our problems. We lay awake in the middle of the night, and all we have to do is look up. That's where the Savior, the Lord Jesus Christ, is waiting to help. The peace, the answers, the saving grace. We just need to look up and ask. The buzzard, the bat, the bumblebee. Have a good day from Success Floor Covering, Holland Avenue, Westover.

0: From the City of Angels near the Pacific Ocean, good morning, good evening, wherever you may be across the nation, around the world. I'm George Norrie. This is Coast to Coast AM. Happy birthday to the late Art Bell. He'd be 81 years old today. Later tonight, mass extinctions. Here's what's happening. President Donald Trump's proposed Iran agreement is drawing sharp criticism from some of his strongest supporters who argue the deal towards Tehran rewards them before it has fully been dismantling its nuke program. The 14-point framework agreement unveiled on Wednesday establishes an immediate ceasefire between the United States and Iran, with key provisions including the reopening of the Strait of Hormuz, the removal of the U.S. naval blockade, temporary waivers allowing Iranian oil exports, access to frozen Iranian assets, and a commitment to negotiate a final agreement within 60 days. The framework also outlines a proposed economic reconstruction package reportedly worth at least $300 billion, which the president says we're not paying for, and includes Iran's renewed pledge not to pursue nuke weapons. Tom Danheiser has more. Tom, what do you got for us?
1: Well, the leaders of the U.S. and Iran have signed an initial peace deal aiming to end the war, allowing it to immediately take effect. The agreement includes, among other items, the U.S. terminating all types of sanctions on Iran. But the issue of Iran's nuclear program, the main reason the U.S. had for the conflict, is still to be negotiated over an extended 60-day period. Tehran confirmed the Iranian President Masoud Pezeshkian also signed the document on Wednesday. Iran's parliamentary speaker and key negotiator Mohammad Bagher Ghalibaf told state media his distrust of the U.S. remained and Iran's finger is on the trigger. Ghalibaf saying, if the enemy does not understand the language of logic, we'll enter again with the language of power. A hard copy of the initial deal, called a Memorandum of Understanding, was signed by Trump during a state dinner hosted by French President Emmanuel Macron at the Palace of Versailles. The text says the U.S. and Iran will commit to negotiating and achieving the final deal in a maximum of 60 days, extendable with mutual consent. On the nuclear question, the agreement says Iran reaffirms that it shall not procure or develop nuclear weapons, which was Trump's number one condition ever since the start of the war. The memo also says that Iran's enriched uranium will be downblended, meaning diluted, on site under the auspices of the UN's nuclear watchdog, the International Atomic Energy Agency. And oil prices plunged sharply after the U.S. and Iran reached a tentative peace deal aimed at ending the conflict and reopening the Strait of Hormuz. Global benchmark Brent crude dropped nearly 4% to fall below $80 a barrel, hitting a three-month low, with U.S. West Texas Intermediate seeing an even steeper decline, falling as much as 6% to roughly $77 a barrel. The drop was driven by optimism that the agreement would restore normal traffic through the Strait of Hormuz. George?
0: Thank you, Tom, for the report. Howard Bloom has been watching this situation since it all started. Howard, your perspective on this situation?
2: Well, what Tom said was very right, very much on target. But this afternoon, the president and his administration released a document it had been teasing for close to a week. That's the 14-point memo of understanding, bringing the war with Iran to a close. The question is that MOU a victory or a defeat for the United States? Is that MOU a cause for celebration or humiliation? European leaders just finished meeting for 3 days in France in a G7 summit. Reports CBS News the G7 leaders praised Trump's strong leadership in the U.S.-Iran deal. Yes, six world leaders praised the Iran MOU as a very, very important step or a very good deal. Even France's leader, Emmanuel Macron, praised the U.S.-Iran peace deal as excellent. Vice President J.D. Vance tried to sell the new MOU by telling us that unlike Barack Obama, who flew a cargo plane full of cash to Tehran, President Trump hammered the Iranian regime with 13,000 air strikes, leveled their navy, and then made them sign a freeze on the nuclear program. And Vance said Trump kept the military hammer in play, telling the Iranians that if they step out of line in the next 60 days, the bombers will go right back in. In other words, the White House supporters are sure that America is coming out of the Iran war victorious. But these rosy assessments are not how everyone sees the Iran MOU. Iran and its puppet armies in Lebanon, Gaza, Iraq, and Yemen are jubilant because they believe Iran has brought America to its knees and that this MOU is an American surrender. The general staff of Iran's armed forces put it like this. Iranian forces have, through the imposition of their divine and iron will upon the humiliated American and Zionist enemies, demonstrated with strength that the enemy has no path other than accepting defeat and surrender. Yes, the Iranian military says it's the Americans who have been forced to surrender. So do the 10 media outlets who printed this quote. Hezbollah's al-Manir stressed that for Iran, the MOU is a great victory. So what is true? Who really won the Iran war? Is this MOU a surrender for the USA or a surrender for the Iranians? In today's MOU, Iran has agreed to keep the status quo of its nuclear program for 60 days, even if that status quo is a super speed sprint to build a bomb. Iran also agreed to open the Straits of Hormuz without charge for 60 days. After that, it seems almost certain that Iran will go back to requiring payment for services and administrative work, not tolls. And those charges will probably be in $1 million per ship range. Iran's concessions are questionable, but how are we paying Iran for them? With one of the biggest jackpots in history. As you just said, the 14-point MOU says that we will unfreeze $100 billion worth of Iranian funds frozen in foreign banks. And we will go further. We will tip Iran with a $300 billion reconstruction fund. Yes, you heard that right, and you said it before I got to say it. $300 billion. In other words, we will buy Iran off with a grand total of $400 billion. That's close to $500 billion. In other words, with the MOU that our president signed this afternoon, we will do what losers in wars are forced to do. We will pay tribute. We will pay reparations. $400 billion worth. That's the art of the deal.
0: Let's see how all this settles. Thank you, Howard. The Federal Reserve has announced that it will hold interest rates steady due to concerns about elevated inflation amid the war with Iran. As Fed Chairperson Kevin Warsh's tenure leading the central bank begins, the Fed policymakers voted 12-0 to leave the benchmark federal funds rate unchanged as the current range of 3.5% to 3.75%. Here's investment analyst Mish Sedlak with his thoughts. Mish, what do you think? You there, Mish? Well, I guess he's not. He was telling me earlier he's not too happy about the way things were. A hard-up humanoid robot has been spotted begging for cash on its knees in the streets of China after apparently hitting rock bottom. The AI beggar was filmed pleading with passengers for change, saying it needed money for electricity. It's unbelievable what's happening. In a moment, we go live to Europe to talk with Catherine Austin Fitz about the state of the economy right here on Coast to Coast AM.
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0: And welcome back to Coast, George Norrie with you. Catherine Austin Fitz with us is the president of Solari, publisher of the Solari Report and managing member of the Solari Investment Screens. She has served as managing director and member of the board of directors of the Wall Street Investment Bank of Dillon Reed and Company, and has also been an assistant secretary of housing and federal housing commissioner at the United States Department of Housing and Urban Development in the first Bush administration, and is a regular contributor in our news segments on Coast to Coast. Catherine, how are you?
1: George, how are you? It's such a pleasure. I get to talk to you for 2 hours.
0: This is going to be fun. What's your reaction to this apparent settlement with Iran?
1: So, this is sort of a preliminary agreement with 60 days to negotiate before it goes final. And, you know, you have a lot of people who are grumpy about this and trying to pull it apart. So, and it has to stand the test of the political transparency in a year with midterm elections in the United States. So I think there's a long road from here to there. So this is I used to call this in business a plan to get a plan. So I think there's a long road before we have a deal.
0: Yeah, and a lot of the president's supporters aren't too happy with this current deal.
1: So here's the thing, George. If you look, let's go back to the fundamental issue here. The United States spends, the federal government spends $6 trillion to $7 trillion a year, and it receives about $4 to $5 trillion in fees, tariffs, and taxes. And so you have a deficit of $2 to $3 trillion. And that makes you totally dependent on the bond market and the central bankers. So, and you know, what you've got, if you're the president, everybody wants their check, but meantime, the central bankers and the people providing the check have conditions. So, you know, it's what I call you're in a debt trap. And so the political equation is people want their check, but they also have lots of other conditions that make it impossible or difficult to deliver that check. And those two things have to be reconciled, and we've never reconciled them since World War II, you know, and it keeps getting worse. And so you get politicians who basically are in a position to, you know, tell us what we want to hear, but then do whatever they have to do to get the check.
0: Exactly.
1: And that's at the fundamental root of this problem. So I think, you know, I think we've seen the approval ratings for Congress and the politicians and the president go down, and I think it's going to get worse. This is going to be a terrible year politically for incumbents in the elections.
0: I think you're right. You have talked for years about what is called the financial coup d'etat. Explain what that is.
1: So I was Assistant Secretary of Housing in 89-90, and then I started a company that did a lot of federal contracting, and what we were doing, we were the lead financial advisor to the Department of Housing and Urban Development. And when you do portfolio management at that level for hundreds of billions of dollars in the mortgage market, you have to look at the whole budget and the whole economy. And we knew then that that there was a real issue of how are we going to keep our promises to the boomers and the pension funds and the Social Security and the retirement savings. And what happened was, there was a huge effort in 1995. I don't know if you remember the bust up of the budget in 95 in the middle of the Clinton administration. And there was a real effort to get the budget on a financially responsible basis. When it didn't work, the sort of message that I got from the leaders of the financial system is we've given up on the country. And I was told by the top pension fund leader in the country, or president of the largest pension fund, we've given up on the country. We're moving all the money out starting in the fall. And he said that to me in spring of 97. And the fall, what happened was money started going missing from the federal government in huge amounts, but from my old agency at HUD that did all the mortgage financing in DOD. And as of 2015, there was $21 trillion missing.
0: $21 trillion?
1: $21 trillion. I remember you in 2005, George, I was up in Montana, and you and I did a show on the missing money, which at that point was only about $4.5 trillion.
0: Bit more than what Elon Musk is worth, right?
1: Well, that's a whole nother topic, because if you look at Elon Musk, his company is a defense contractor that's never made money. And so there's a, you know, it's a very interesting financial model when essentially a defense contractor is priced at those markets. But we can talk about that if you like. Anyway, but Then we had the bailouts, and according to Levy Institute, $29 trillion went missing on the bailouts and sort of giving money out in bailouts and loans too. We have no idea what, if anything, was paid back. You know, and then on the going direct reset during the pandemic, they injected $5+ trillion direct in the economy. And so not even counting quantitative easing, you're talking about $21 trillion plus $29 trillion plus $5 trillion. That's $55 trillion. And what that means, George, is that we're not managing and have not been managing since the mid-90s, have not been managing the financial management of the U.S. government according to the Constitution, the laws, or the regulations. And in 2018, the Congress and the executive branch adopted a policy called Statement FASB 56. And what that policy said is essentially we can keep secret books. And unfortunately, what that means for me as an investor, whether I'm buying, you know, government securities or I'm buying stocks and bonds, mm-hmm. because the secrecy applies through the national security laws and the classification laws to all the big defense contractors and banks working for the government. And what that means to me as an investor, and we have lots of articles about this in Solari, you know, I have no financial disclosure. I have no idea what the financial disclosure of the U.S. government or any of the big banks and defense contractors that work for it, I have no idea what they mean, you know, because they can keep secret books. So, you know, you've been covering, as long as I've known you, you've been covering the growing and growing part of the economy that's secret, secret, secret. And this, you know, the secret economy has been growing, growing, growing, and now has literally overwhelmed, the standards and the operation of the regular economy. And of course, it's leaving Americans, you know, scratching their heads saying, what is going on?
0: Really? What do you think they're doing with the missing $21 trillion? Where can you put it?
1: So there are many different places you can put it. And I've done lots of calculations trying to figure out, okay, where is all this money going? I think literally, when you have a company, George, let's say you have a small business and you don't like your systems. And so you decide to bring in new systems, you know, a new operating system, new databases, everything. You bring in the new system and then you run them in parallel until you're ready to bring your old systems down. And you shift resources and other things into the new systems as you have confidence in it. And I literally think we are watching, I call it a financial coup d'etat where the, you know, in 1913, when we created the Federal Reserve, we said, okay, we're going to have a balance of power between the central banks who run monetary policy, that's the currency and the banking system, and the people's representatives, the legislature, that run fiscal policy. So that's taxation with representation. That's what the whole revolutionary was about. You know, the Americans wanted representation if they were going to pay taxes. Anyway, So we've had this balance of power between the people's representatives at the federal, state, and local level and the bankers. And now what the bankers are saying on the just do it method is we want to control fiscal policy too. And of course, the first way you do that is you put a country in a debt trap so that, you know, it's dependent on the bankers producing that, funding that deficit. And then you get them politically in a trap and then you've got them. But if you look at what they're doing with digital technology and what I call the financial control grid, I think they really want to integrate that into the infrastructure. And it's a coup. And you know, one of the things, as you know, I've been working on since I met you is let's transform that. This is not a coup that we want to be successful. We need something that transforms to a much healthier economy. And that's one of the reasons you've been pushing for transparency. I'm pushing for transparency in the financial disclosure, but it's part and parcel of pushing for disclosure about what in the world's going on in the black budget. You know, who's doing this? Who's really calling the shots?
0: Are you concerned, Catherine, about the direction economically that we're headed?
1: Yeah, I think I think the United States is in serious trouble, you know, culturally, legally, financially. And if you look at what's happened, you know, what the intent of the administration was with the covert regime change starting late last year and then this attack on Iran, you know, if you look at what their goals were, I think we've failed spectacularly in achieving our goals and spent an enormous amount of money and wasted a huge amount of assets in failing to get our goals. And I think the reason that happened was not because Iran beat us, I think we have fallen terribly behind in the official government and military with sort of keeping up with the world. And that's because if you look at the load of corruption we're carrying, and, you know, cultural corruption, legal corruption, financial corruption, you can't run a railroad with this level of corruption. And what happens is you become very, very economically wasteful to produce the kind of military and intelligence you need to keep the model going. And it's, you know, you sort of fail internally because you're so wasteful and spoiled. And I think America, when it comes to staying abreast of the military technology and having a government and a military and a people who are in sync and in alignment and enthusiastically helping and supporting each other, I just think moving to an oligarchy has failed America.
0: Catherine, we're going to take a short break and come back and chat more about your incredible work. We'll talk about digital control grid and what that all means as well. Catherine Austin Fitz with us. We'll take calls with her next hour right here on Coast to Coast AM.
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0: And welcome back to Coast, George Norrie with you, along with Catherine Austin Fitz. We'll take calls with Catherine next hour here on Coast to Coast. Catherine, what is the digital control grid?
1: So, George, we talked about the central bankers wanting to control fiscal policy, not just monetary policy.
0: Right.
1: And the question is, how do you do that? And the way you do it is creating programmable money and using it to implement control. Programmable money doesn't have to be used to implement total control, but that is what I believe we're watching now. There are three parts to making this system go. One is the programmable money, which is what we're seeing. We're seeing bank deposits, securities, stable coins, and all sorts of financial assets moved over onto distributed ledger technology, which makes it programmable. The second thing you need is you need digital ID systems that are interoperable globally, so very high-quality digital IDs so that I can tell you're George and I'm Catherine,
0: mm-hmm.
1: you know, and that comes with many things, including biometrics. And then the final, the sort of third leg of the stool is the hardware infrastructure you need to do all the surveillance, collect and organize the data and manage the data. And, of course, that is, you know, we see flock cameras and license readers going up all over the country. We see data centers to manage, you know, enormous amounts of data, including spatial data, which is very sort of data intense because you have lots of videos, but then financial transaction data. And this is what is able to connect using AI and software agents to connect the surveillance system to controlling your spatial movements and your financial transactions. So, for example, during the pandemic,

0: If they decide they want to just have taxation without representation, they just raise taxes and take it from your account. And so literally now you've got the bankers replacing the legislators and executive branches in terms of power and authority, because they can literally control your money, not just the currency. But if they put, the securities and the bank deposits and all sorts of assets and, down the road, real estate on distributed ledgers where they can literally, embed in the money rules that completely override the Constitution and law as we know it. So, what we're trying to do as my company, Solari, is put up guardrails on programmable money so people can use programmable money if they want to, but they don't have to. And no one can use programmable money to basically destroy your human and constitutional legal rights. In other words, you can't have a coup d'etat through the financial mechanism, without the people's representatives, saying, we're going to tear up the Constitution. It's literally using digital technology to give the bankers the ability to tear up the Constitution as a practical matter. It's not okay. It needs to be stopped. And so that's what we've been working on. And there are many different things you can do in your personal life and in your political life to stop this. The big one, is use cash, because this can only work if you go to an all digital system. So if we keep a analog system alive and we keep cash alive and we don't go to 100% digital, then you can't implement it. And so we've been working not only to keep cash alive in the marketplace, but also there are many things a state legislature or government can do to protect people's ability and right to use cash and the right to have a non-digital life. So one of the model legislations we're working on now is state legislation that says every citizen who wants to have a non-digital life can have it. They don't have to go into the digital control grid, because that keeps it healthy. That keeps it in balance. A really healthy financial system will have a healthy analog system and a healthy digital system both. And one of the reasons you want a healthy analog system is, do you have any idea how much comes out of our local economies and family wealth from the fees? The fees are enormous. And the fees of credit cards and different payment systems. And the beauty of cash, if I pay you with cash and then you pay somebody else and around it goes, after 100 transactions, there's still $100. Nothing's come out, right?
1: Right.
0: So it's a very, very productive, healthy system for certain kinds of transactions. Now, if you and I want to buy online, we need digital. So as I said, a healthy system has both. And so anything we can do to keep that balance of healthy analog and then efficient digital life, we want to do.
1: In our news segment yesterday, I had the investment guru Harry Dent on the air, and he is convinced, Catherine, that a bubble is going to burst big time. What do you think of that?
0: I'm a skeptic because I've watched the bubble, the guys who blow the bubbles, I've watched them blow bubbles my whole life, and they're really, really good, George. And if you look at what is happening now with issuing of stable coins under the Genius Act, which passed last year, we're in a big rulemaking now, and Solari has been sending comments on the rulemaking to Treasury. If you look at what they're proposing to do with stable coins and then move securities onto the distributed ledger, if you think they've blown big bubbles yet, wait till you see the bubbles they can blow. Now, if you put stocks and bonds on a distributed ledger, I was watching a speech of one of the top guys that who run one of the crypto exchanges talking about how they were introducing trading of stocks on their platform, and they were planning on offering 20 times margin. Okay?
1: 20
0: And they're pl
1: times? Wow.
0: 20 times margin, George. And wait, they're going to trade, once they have it on a distributed ledger, they're going to trade 24/7. So imagine right now the stock market is going from, it's going, a certain amount of hours a day, and then it shuts down and everybody gets to go sleep and go home. As a portfolio manager, your positions are going to be trading 24/7 globally with 20 times margin. Okay. If you think we've blown bubbles now, if you give me 24/7 trading and 20 times margin at retail, you ain't seen nothing yet.
1: What would you say is your biggest concern?
0: I'll tell you, my biggest concern is we have steadily created in the United States. I'm just going to focus on the United States now.

0: We have steadily created a progressively more inhuman culture. And if you look at this system, you know, Patrick Wood calls it a technocracy. You know, it's instead of having market prices, you have rules, thousands of rules, and a lot of AI compute and data centers. So you can implement those rules at a very granular level, person to person. And that creates a really inhuman society. Now, it's interesting. I just flew from Memphis to Amsterdam, and it was supposed to take 20 hours. It ended up taking 44 hours.
1: Oh my
0: two
1: God.
0: planes. Two plans were canceled after 3 to 4 hours, you know, sitting on the tarmac or saying it was going to work. And, you know, every time this happened, they would ship my bags someplace else, or they would rebook me, you know, to fly to Helsinki and then back to Amsterdam. It was a technocratic nightmare. And the interesting thing, George, about the whole thing is all the people I dealt with, the ground crew, the flight crews, the other passengers, were wonderful. They were wonderful. And because they've adapted to working in a psychopathically insane digital systems, and they've stopped, you know, they found a way to be human inside of it. And that was wonderful. But more and more as you travel the country, I just got back from a tour. I traveled 25,900 miles and did 20 stops. I did a lot of it by car, but some of it flying, obviously, if I did that many miles. And what you find is the world is full of wonderful people, but they are struggling in an implementation of this sort of technocratic control grid that is certifiably psychopathic and insane. I mean, imagine paying your car insurance or your home insurance for decades, and the next thing you know, you have to file a legitimate claim, and only 24% of the legitimate claims are getting paid because somebody's got an AI figuring out how to turn you down because they don't want to pay it. And it turns out, oh, it wasn't home insurance and car insurance. It was basically a financial fraud, right? And you know, and so you're struggling with this implementation of this psychopathic and sort of automated system where they make money by constantly tricking you. I don't know. We could talk about dynamic pricing, because the problem in the system is not that we're dealing with lots of inflation, and we may be dealing with a lot more inflation, but that inflation is coming with a deterioration of respect and quality that is just wasting people's time. So it's not just prices are going up 10 or 20%, but each time they do it, they generate massive shadow work to get you to clean up their messes. It's, you know, and it's creating a culture that is very inhuman. And that is what concerns me the most, because, you know, at the root of this, it's a spiritual war. And if we're going to win, you know, if we're going to win at the, you know, the financial war, the legal war, first we have to win the spiritual war. And the thing that concerns me most is everywhere I go, people say, you know, I'm so alone. There's nobody around like me. And I say, no, there's tons of people like you. There's wonderful people everywhere. You know, stop listening, you know, turn off your TV, turn off your, you know, the people lying to you, and go find the great people around you, because they're all there. And this trip, you know, this trip was wonderful because it was, you know, 20 places filled with wonderful people. But it's people who figured out, okay, I'm going to be human despite what the machine is doing. So that's my concern, that we first create a foundation for ourselves of spiritual and cultural health, and get back into being excellent and productive, and, you know, give up on whatever this machine is. You know, and unfortunately, this has impacted a lot of our companies. They've turned into these, you know, corporate machines. And, you know, despite the fact that their employees on the ground who are trying to deal with this are pretty wonderful.
1: Are you excited about the future of AI?
0: So, you know, AI is a tool, and right now this tool is being used for control, is the primary application I see. You know, the tool could be very, very productive. And again, the question is, are we going to use a tool to build a successful human future? Are we going to use a tool to control? And there's a war going on. And I, you know me, I believe that ultimately freedom wins.
1: Right.
0: Let's
1: hope so.
0: And yeah, and the tool can be used for much good. But whenever you have, I mean, imagine giving laser guns to cavemen, right? Mm-hmm. What could possibly go wrong? So whenever you introduce really new, powerful technology, you know, you get this prototyping period where you got a mess, and we're in that. And of course, the key is to understand the tool and use the tool to help you be productive and not, you know, not get clobbered by the kind of messy things that are going on. And I have to say, I'm watching AI be used in corporate systems and online in ways that just make a mess. It was funny. I watched a video of some guys in the Ukraine. The army recruiters were out trying to kidnap them to go into the army.
1: Right.
0: And they beat them back with shovels. And we showed it on Money and Markets because it's a great example of people just saying, okay,
1: enough is enough.
0: I'm going back to analog, and I'm using shovels and brooms and keep it simple. So we're going through a period where you have to get the good and protect yourself against the bad, because it's just going to, you know, it's going to be very messy. It always is.
1: Is there hope?
0: Yeah. I'm very hopeful, George. And one of the reasons I'm hopeful is if we just published a great wrap-up at Solerion Plasma, and I don't know if you've ever had Robert Temple on Coast to Coast.
1: I don't think so.
0: Oh, you should get him on. He's fabulous. He wrote a book called The New Science of Heaven about plasma. And I think plasma is one of the most fascinating things you can know about. Anyway, but 99% of the universe is made up of plasma. And what Temple's saying, and I absolutely agree with him, and other physicists used to say this, but very quietly, plasma is alive and intelligent. You know, the universe is intelligent. And if you think you're going to fill it up with sensors and control it, you're mad. It's out of control. And, that's good and that's bad. And that's why spiritually we always need to bring the divine in. Cause the question is, you know, what are we putting into the living universe, and what are we getting out? And that's why you want to, you know, you don't want to bring in the demonic. You want to bring in the divine, but the universe is alive and I think it's out of control. So the idea that these guys are going to get together and the central bankers are going to control everybody. I don't know if you ever saw that video that we kept promoting of the head of the Bank of International Settlements in 2020 on an IMF panel saying, we can make the rules and we have the technology to enforce them.
1: I did have Robert Temple about 20 years ago, if that's the same guy.
0: Yeah,
1: did he do some
0: guy.
1: Work in China?
0: I think so, but I'm not sure. He's published many books, but his new one, A New Science of Heaven, was my, you know, number one book recommendation in 2024. So we, every year when we publish our annual wrap up, we do best books for the year, the coming year. And, cause there's so many topics you need to deep dive. And that's why I love your long shows. Your long shows. So one of the things I wanted to do tonight was tell you the Red Rock Casino story. Do you remember when I came up and did the show with you?
1: Canada, right?
0: Yeah. Yeah. So I don't know if I've ever told you this story. That was a life-changing experience. I don't know if I was the first half, and then you had Whitney and his wife.
1: Whitley Strieber and Ann. Hold on for 1 second. I'll let you tell that story when we come back. Plus, we'll open up the phone lines for you. Catherine Austin Fitz with us. The lines are now open.
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6: Signed. I'm Sue Guzman, Fox News. President Trump has signed a memorandum of understanding with Iran to end the months-long conflict.
7: President Trump signed the memorandum of understanding during a G7 dinner in Paris ahead of a planned signing ceremony Friday. The agreement requires Iran to open up the Strait of Hormuz for toll-free transit and lifts the U.S. naval blockade.
8: Then it's a memorandum of understanding. If it doesn't get done in 60 days, that's all right. We go back to bombing. You know, I don't want to do that because it's so good.
7: President Trump says the U.S. is not providing money to Iran, though the agreement does require waiving sanctions on Iran's oil exports. With the MOU signed, negotiations now begin on a process for downgrading Iran's highly enriched uranium. In Washington, Jared Halpern, Fox News.
6: Meanwhile, the Prime Minister of Pakistan on X says the MOU goes into effect immediately, with Iran opening the Strait of Hormuz and the U.S. lifting the naval blockade. Democrat U.S. Senator Jeanne Shaheen accused President Trump of offering Iran, quote, concession after concession for next to nothing in return. President Trump abruptly canceling the Senate hearing on Jay Clayton's nomination Wednesday to serve as Director of National Intelligence, hoping to spur Congress to take up renewal of the Foreign Intelligence Surveillance Act that expired Friday.
9: President says he wants FISA renewed, but he won't sign off on that without the Save America Act, which, among other things, would require voter ID for federal elections. Meantime, Democrats held an unsanctioned hearing at the site of those fiery ICE protests at a facility in New Jersey, where their disdain of ICE was on full display. DHS continues to deny claims of unsafe conditions or mistreatment of detainees at Delaney Hall and anywhere else around the country.
6: Fox's Kevin Cork reporting. 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
1: Tropical Cyclone Arthur, the first named storm of the 2026 Atlantic hurricane season, made landfall on the Texas Gulf Coast Wednesday morning, bringing lots of rainfall and the threat of flooding to the area. Fox 26 Houston's McKenna Earnhardt is in Clute, Texas with the conditions there.
2: I am in Clute, Texas, where Clute saw a little over 8 inches of rain in just about 2 hours. And the result of that, it's this. Driving around, my photographer and I, we did see some slight flooded roadways. Cars still able to pass through, though. Only about an inch of water. And the problem was the ditches fill up with water and those flow into the parking lots and onto the roadways. It's really not that deep. I walked in it and it's about up to my ankles, so it's not too bad anymore. It's slowly going down.
1: The National Weather Service has placed parts of the Texas Gulf Coast in a level 2 of 4 flood threat, at least until the morning. Sentencing for the Gilgo Beach, Long Island serial killer. Here's Fox's Tanya J. Powers.
3: Decades after killing multiple women on New York's Long Island, 62-year-old Rex Huerman was sentenced to life in prison without parole for his crimes. He admitted to killing 8 women, the remains of most of them found between 1993 and 2011. The killings went unsolved until DNA matched from a pizza crust Huerman discarded in a Manhattan trash can led to his arrest in 2023. During the sentencing hearing, victims' family members read impact statements, with one saying, quote, "I hope you suffer," recounting getting a taunting phone call from Huerman days after her sister had disappeared. In April, he pleaded guilty, working out a plea deal for the sentence he was given. In New York City, Tanya J. Powers, Fox News.
1: A teenager who was thrown to the ground after a Central Park carriage horse bolted from its driver Wednesday afternoon has died. The NYPD says that the 18-year-old was in the carriage with 3 other passengers when that accident occurred. There's an investigation now underway. I'm Sue Guzman. This is Fox News.

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0: And welcome back, George Norrie, along with Catherine Austin Fitz. And Catherine, before we take calls, let's go to your story of Red Rock in Ontario with Whitley Strieber and his wife Anne, who has since passed away, sadly. She did.
1: Yeah, she was terrific.
0: Great lady.
1: So it was amazing. And one of the things I discovered, that was one of my first Coast to Coast events. What an amazing audience you have. They're one of the smartest audiences in the whole world.
0: Incredible.
1: They're just incredible. And the questions, anyway, so Whitley and Anne give this amazing presentation. You're there, you're hosting, and it was an amazing discussion. But then somebody stands up in the audience, and I use movies a lot, George, to explain sort of what's going on. It's a fast and fun way to understand sort of many different phenomena. Anyway, so somebody stands up and asks a really brilliant question. She said, Is do any of the movies describe what it's like to, you know, to be with an alien? And Whitney, who's, you know, he's such a thoughtful guy, says he thinks, and it's the whole audience is just, you know, in a complete state of suspension. And he says, no. And just no, that's it. After like 30 seconds, and she says, well, why? And then he thinks and thinks and thinks, and the whole place is just, you know, everybody is an amazing, you know, on pins and needles waiting for him to answer. And he says, words cannot express how absolutely weird it is. And I thought, uh-oh. Anyway, so, but it was really a life-changing moment for me to hear that whole discussion. But this is the story I wanted to tell you. So I'm coming home, I fly back to the United States, and I come in through customs. And of course, you know, I've lived through this period of everybody thinking I'm the enemy of the state. And I come back in, of course, I'm in the database, and the guy looks at me, he says, Catherine Austin Fitz, Catherine Austin. And he's looking really suspiciously. He says, I know that name. Why do I know that name? And I'm thinking, oh God, I'm in trouble coming into customs. And then suddenly his eyes get really big and he says, oh my God, you're a Coast to Coast regular. and wait, then he says, oh, well, Miss Fitz, welcome to the United States. Like I'm some kind of royalty.
0: You are, Catherine.
1: And I thought, thank you. No, I literally thought, thank you, George. Thank you, Tom. I'm a Coast to Coast regular.
0: Did you have fun with that live event?
1: Oh, I had a boy. I loved the audience. You know, you guys have, they're very entrepreneurial. A lot of people with their own practice, their own business, and they're curious. They're open-minded. They want to know. And they love, you know, they've listened, you know, to they've got so many shows in under their belt. They're so intelligent. Anyway, yeah, so I loved it. I had a great time.
0: That's great. Let's go to the phones. West of the Rockies, David's with us in Arizona to get us started. Hi, David.
2: Good morning. Greetings to you, Catherine and George.
0: Thank you, David.
1: Hi, David.
2: Ladies first, you know, this is America. Being respectful is extremely important.
0: Okay.
2: I'm calling to get the attention of America because the prosperity and the solvency of a country is not really in the money systems, the stocks, the bonds, the stock market. The strength and vitality and the health of a country and a people is in the actual wealth. The actual wealth is the minerals, the fiber, the oil, the roads, the hospitals, the doctors, the schools. Those are what make a country function properly, fully, and with vibrancy. For the last 68 years, I've watched America deteriorate. There are two federal land agencies that I've had my eye on since I was 14 years old. I'm 83 now. I have had a very keen interest in those two agencies because they have been extremely busy wiping out many small wealth producers. They've been working on rural America to shut rural America down. They've wiped out thousands of ranchers, miners, the logging, the quarries. They stole our millions of tons of flagstone. They said the flagstone was not valuable, but as soon as they nationalized it, they turned around and they started leasing our quarries to other much larger stone producers. This is a very nasty process that's going on in this country. I call it treason, which is what it is. I have been in their federal courts 12, 14 times. I didn't count, so I'm not really sure, but I've been in their federal courts. I've been in their executive branch star chambers where you are denied your jury. All we ever needed was a jury sitting there that was impartial. They also secretly helped the Santa Fe Railway Company trespass through our mining properties. The railroad lied to us. The Forest Service Ranger lied to us.
0: Well, there's no question that sometimes there's malfeasance out there, Catherine, right?
1: Well, Dave, you didn't want to ask a question. You wanted to do the show. But you know something? You did a great job, because I agree with everything you say. What you've seen is the government used to centrally consolidate the economy into, you know, it's what George W. Bush used to call tighter and righter hands. So you see a process of centralization, which is using criminal and illegal tactics to do it. It's very, very nasty. George, one person to get on Coast to Coast is Margaret Byfield from American Stewards of Liberty. She grew up in a ranching family that fought with the BLM for 27 years. That's a long litigation. And she can give you chapter and verse on this effort to control the land and control the food supply. Because when you control the land, you control the food supply. So everything that Dave said is spot on. I agree with it totally. And the question, of course, is what are we going to do? How are we going to do it? And because it's coming to a head with programmable money and the ability to do financial transaction control, that's when what I call plunder, we have a great plunder wrap up, is going to go into hyperdrive, and that's what we want to stop. So, if you don't understand what Dave is saying, you really want to pause and say, okay, you know, our farmers and ranchers and our ownership and control of land is under attack. And we need to do something about it. The first thing you can do is make sure you get really fresh local food. And whether it's people or the land and the mineral resources, you do everything you can to protect the living resources in your life and reach out to the farmers, ranchers, and other people who can provide that food for you. Because if we can reorganize our purchases and our investments so that we're supporting local food systems, we can start to transform the situation.
0: In spite of the things that he said that they appear to be right, I'm still very happy and bullish that the people of this country will make it the best country in the world. What do you think, Catherine?
1: So here's the thing. I used to have a pastor would say, if we can face it, God can fix it. I think we have not faced what has to be faced. And it, you know, because it's hard to understand that you can't vote your way out of this. You have to, you know, there's all sorts of action you've got to take. You've got to take, you know, get off the couch. And it's hard because when you're dealing and struggling with inflation, whether of time and money, you know, we're a lot of people are feeling tired and drained, George. But I've seen families all over the country who are wildly successful because they face what was really going on. And one of the things they've done is they've built access to fresh local food that's not poisoning them. And they've found local healthcare, you know, practitioners, nurse practitioners, other people who can really help them with their health in a very economic basis. The fastest growing medical system in the world is homeopathy. And wow, is it economic if you will take the time to learn it and find the people around you who know how to, you know, who know how to manage it. So there are solutions, but they start with facing that what Dave said is really true. And if you can face it, then you start to take action, the things that really protect you and your family.
0: Next up, we go to Bill in Oregon. Welcome to the show. Hi, Bill.
3: Hey, George. Hey, Captain. You know, just to be transparent, I want to tell you that I am politically liberal. I am so liberal and so far on the left that basically I'm irrelevant politically. I'm no one's adversary. Not in America.
0: You're so left, okay? You don't have a right hand, right?
3: That's right. And George, I write your name in on a lot of ballots. So if you get elected to something in Washington State, please don't sue me, okay?
0: All right.
3: Because, you know, Sasquatch don't even have cars. But anyways, the what I wanted to say was, well, first I wanted to make a comment about AI, for instance. I pick up on things that a lot of people don't. Like, I Googled the other day, using the Google AI, Section 702 of the Foreign Intelligence Surveillance Act. And I wasn't always a truck driver, okay? And if you Google that, the AI will tell you that it gives the country, the United States, authorization to collect signals information on foreign people abroad. Now, that is not true, because that's not an issue. Everybody does that. China recently, you know,
0: you're breaking up on
3: down. That's
0: go.
3: Not it. Or can you hear me?
0: Yeah, you're breaking up a little bit.
3: Can you hear? Yeah, and what I'm trying to say, did you hear me about the Foreign Intelligence Surveillance Act Google results?
0: Yes.
3: Did you catch that? Yeah, that's obviously not true, but the AI might be innocent, just like a human would be. So my question is this. There's also an issue that's percolating below the surface. A lot of people are uncomfortable talking about it, and I don't blame you if you want to punt on it, but I can't help it. I see it. Do you think Canada might be replacing the United States as the so-called leader of the free world?
0: That's a pretty direct question. What do you think, Catherine?
1: I think highly unlikely.
0: I would agree.
1: Yeah, so if you look, Canada is an incredible natural resource location, so their natural resources give them a very important role going forward, particularly because North America and South America are sort of reorganizing. We're leaving the G7 paradigm and going what I call to a C4, and that's why you see so much interest in the United States to somehow merging with Alberta and getting Greenland and taking control of Cuba and Venezuela. You know, the Americas are reorganizing into a much tighter reorganization. And that started with NAFTA, and it's been going on for years, but it's accelerating now. And so I think there's going to be a reorganization of North America and South America together. But I don't think Canada will be the leader. Now, Canada is part of the Anglo-American Alliance, and that's really led by London and the City of London. And I don't think Canada's going to replace that anytime soon, particularly because they put their man Mark Carney in control of Canada. So.
0: What great neighbors to have, though, Catherine, huh?
1: Oh, the Canadians are fantastic. I was just in Toronto. They are the most wonderful people. I just love Canada, and it's such a beautiful country.
0: When I lived in Detroit, I went to Windsor all the time. I had some friends who owned restaurants there and everything else. What a great town.
1: Yeah, yeah.
0: Thomas in La Jolla, California. Welcome to the show. Hi, Tom.
4: Hi, George. I thank you and your team for accepting my call.
0: Sure thing.
4: And Catherine, your work with Solari, thank you so much. I appreciate it. The audience appreciates it. I have a comment and then a question, Catherine. And I feel that with all the wars that we've been in for the last quarter of a century, that the real issue is that Islam forbids the charging of interest. It's called usury, U-S-U-R-Y. And usury, the charging of interest, is absolutely forbidden in the Quran. Howard Bloom, who speaks regularly on Coast to Coast, talks about the OIC, the Organization of Islamic Cooperation. They may be Sunni, they may be Shia, like Iran, but they all agree on one thing. They forbid the charging of interest. Now, imagine Western central banking, Wall Street, insurance companies, your credit card, your mortgage, every transaction, financial transaction, in which interest is charged. But in countries like Pakistan, Afghanistan, you know, Iran, Saudi Arabia, the charging of interest is forbidden. It's right there in the Quran. So I was wondering if you would talk about that. To me, that seems to be what the real issue is about, that the digital control system, as you talk about it, really enforces not only control and power, but it enforces the collection of interest, usury. And thank you for the work you do, Catherine.
1: So, Thomas, and thank you for the question, because it goes right to the heart of the matter. I think we have an economic model in the West and have had for centuries now called the central banking warfare model. The central bankers print money, and unfortunately now they do it in a debt-based system, and then the military and intelligence make sure they take it. If I had to recommend to the listeners a wonderful book that describes this whole issue, including as you describe it, it would be A History of Central Banking by Stephen Goodson. And what it describes is how leaders who try and stop the legalization of usury tend to get assassinated or wars declared on their country. It's a long pattern in history. The central banking warfare model depends on charging and playing those games. And what's interesting is if you look at the history of usury, it is a fait accompli. From the time a society legalizes usury, it will inevitably fail. And of course, what happened in America in the 70s and 80s, we essentially legalized usury. And you look at, if you look at the difference between what the New York Fed member banks pay for interest or charge for interest and what the average American charges and is paid for interest, you know, it's unbelievable. It's one of the great reasons I believe in cash. You know, it's funny, George, everybody thinks Napoleon lost his empire or got booted out because he lost at Waterloo. No, he tried to outlaw usury.
0: That's what got him in the long run, and right?
1: That's what got Napoleon. So I think, you know, but usury is at the heart of a debt-based monetary policy. And if you read the great historians, there's nothing wrong with the fiat currency, but debt-basing ultimately leads you here. And I think it is one of the big tensions between the G7 countries and the Islam countries.
0: We're going to come back in a moment with Catherine Austin Fitz and take final phone calls with her as we talk about our financial plight next on Coast to Coast.
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9: Homeless little boy selling papers on the street corner. It was really cold. He went over to a policeman and said, "Do you happen to know where a homeless boy like me could find a warm place tonight?" The policeman said, "You go right down the street. See that big white house? Knock on the door. When the lady comes to the door, just say, 'John 316.'" He did that, and the lady let him in, took him to the kitchen, fed him a big warm meal, ran him a really hot bath. He hadn't been that full and that warm for a long time, and then tucked him in to a soft bed with lots of blankets. And he thought, "I don't know about this John 3:16. I don't understand it, but it sure is good for a cold little boy." The next morning there was breakfast, and then she explained John 3:16 and the sacrifices Jesus made. You know it. "For God so loved the world that he gave his only begotten Son. Whosoever believeth in him should not perish but have everlasting life." A little hard to comprehend, but very real. And have a good day from Success Floor Covering, Oakland and Holland Avenue, Westover.

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1: We'll be back with Final Calls with Catherine Austin Fitz in just a moment on Coast to Coast. Next hour, George Mitrovic joins us to talk about extinction events on Coast to Coast. Well, this is Wednesday, and for you Coast Insiders, the Art Bell Vault offers a curated collection currently containing more than 500 incredible programs with two vintage shows added to the mix each Wednesday. This week's offering for you are a pair of classic programs beginning with a compelling episode from April of 2002, in which Art spoke to Dr. Gary Schwartz about his groundbreaking scientific research into the survival of consciousness after death. In the first hour, Mark Berry presented a remarkable recording of Larry Walters, the famed balloon man, whose 1982 flight captured worldwide attention. Then we journey back to October of 2006 for a memorable edition of a program where Art was joined by Professor Peter Ward, an investigator for NASA's Astrobiology Institute, for a conversation about how fluctuating oxygen levels have contributed to mass extinctions, which we'll be talking about later on today. So make sure you're part of the program. And to be an insider, it's only 15 cents a day.
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3: Hey, this is Buck. I'm a Coast to Coast Insider, and I'll tell you what. 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Here in West Virginia, we get inundated with snow. 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
6: 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Right, Linda? You've been doing this.
7: I have been doing it, and the test is easy.

0: through you, I knew about Richard Dolan and many other people who look in the what's going on in the black budget. And the one of the most important questions you can ask if you're looking at how the economy on planet Earth works is it open or closed? In other words, are we trading with each other on the planet? Or are we trading with somebody or something off planet? Mm-hmm. You know, is it an open model? And one of the reasons I think the usury question is so important, and this question of interest, is the central bankers are constantly trying to come up with, I call it the dividend. You know, it's like they can't afford for the economy to be slow or go down, because it's almost as though, you know, and I've said to people, is this planet a REIT and they just have to produce a dividend every year, you know, whether times are good or bad? And, you know, so I think it's all your explanation and exploration of the black budget brings us back to this usury question. They're connected. So the central bankers are trying to get a dividend every year. And the question is, where's that dividend going?
1: Do you think presidents know about these missing trillions?
0: Absolutely. Absolutely. You can't, George, you can't disappear $21 trillion without noticing. If you're looking, you know, if you're managing the whole budget, this is way too much money to not, you know, the economy is like the Pillsbury Doughboy. You squeeze down one place and it pops up. So
1: sure. When
0: you saw the money disappearing from HUD and DOD, you know, the offshore havens were ballooning with tremendous amounts of money. And of course, everybody notices that. So yeah, I think they, you know, they may not have the time to look at it or deep dive it the way I do, but no, they know.
1: All right, let's go back to the calls. First time caller, Teresa's with us in Philadelphia. Hi, Teresa.
2: Hi, George. Hi, Catherine. Catherine, I got to see you when you were at the mainline Unitarian Universalist church for a conversation with Vince and the Children's Health Defense a couple years ago.
0: Oh, aren't they great? Vince is so great. That was great.
2: Yes. Absolutely. And my question for you, and I know you've always said, you know, like, know your banker, know your farmer, you know, like, make sure you've got a good resources for your food. But if our banking system is going to be changing, what do you think, when will this be happening? Like, how soon will it be happening? And then do you suggest that we move to a red state like Tennessee? Or would you know, or Florida, or you know, should we just try to hunker down someplace in the suburbs? I'm in Jenkintown, and I know you know where that is, since you're a Philadelphia native, kind of. And
0: yeah, I grew up in West Philadelphia.
2: Yeah, so what would you suggest? And do you suggest something like to get a percentage of our welfare? As our financial, you know, like savings and such, and so much into silver and then so much into gold, and make sure that they're not certificates, make sure it's, you know, definitely, you know, something that you can put in your safe or, you know, hide someplace.
0: So here's the thing that I did a show on the Salary Report, Where to Stash Your Cash in 2024, and then one on CHDTV called Where to Stash Your Cash in 2022. And everybody's different. You're unique. And so there are many good things you can do, but it's not just one thing. And you are going to need a good bank to do transactions, whether we're doing it in the traditional way or they're putting it on a distributed ledger. So I always encourage people, for your transactions, you need a good bank that you can trust, where you have a human relationship. You know, you have a decision maker, and we have a great series on how to build a great relationship with a good bank that you can access at Salary.com. But I would get those two interviews. At the heart of the question that you need to know is, first of all, there is no way. This is a global model. It's coming down globally, and we're going to have to deal with it wherever we are. There are jurisdictions that are better than others, so I'm not saying they're not. But also, moving, especially to a place where you don't know anybody, is a huge expenditure of time and money. But the second thing I would say is, the economics 20 or 30 years ago were, it paid you to go to work, get money, and then go pay somebody to do various things for you. Whereas now the economics are going much more back to how our great grandparents and grandparents lived, which is, you know, stop paying somebody else to do it, or spending time at work, do it yourself, and you'll save more money. So Let me give you an example. I once had it when I was an investment advisor. I once had a client who's constantly complaining that her water bill was going

0: going up and the yields on her stocks were going down. I said, look, it's real simple. Sell some stocks and build a well. You'll save money. You'll get more water more economically than if you arbitrage between two corporations trying to handle it. So one of the most important things is you go through your income statement and your expense statement. You go through your balance sheet. I would strongly recommend you go to Solari and get our Coming Clean document and go through Coming Clean, because that'll help guide you. But what you do is you say, where is it much more feasible and fun for me? Like, can I grow 30 or 40% of my food, you know, in my backyard or in a tower on my balcony? Or can I, you know, can I build a well if I'm in the right place? So look for ways of disintermediating the corporations out of your balance sheet and income statement. And you'll find there's steady opportunity, and it really helps you to deal with inflation. But it's not one big thing. It's many, many little things. And that's why we like to provide the Coming Clean or some of these other shows to walk you through the many, many things you can do. And there are tons of them. There are absolutely tons of them. One of the most important is to get that fresh local food, because to deal in this environment, you have to be super, super healthy. And if you're hanging out with Vince and his pals, then you know all of that. And they have, Vince and his network have marvelous, you know, people who know about food and farming in the Philly area. And there's lots of great stuff.
1: East of the Rockies, Chris is with us in Clearwater, Florida. Hi, Chris. Go ahead.
2: Good morning. Catherine, what do you think about more equitable commerce media like community currencies, which are my favorite because they're tangible, not digital, in time banks, barter networks, cooperatives, swap shops, and then there are, of course, community gardens where you can buy, sell, trade, and give plants seeds and cuttings and knowledge and food. And, because I say don't wait for politicians to reform economics, and because technology increases, so should our standard of living. So I want folks to recognize their value, and maybe even communists can turn into capitalists who like private property once they learn their own value. And also, you know, haven't we been living under fascism since 1913 and the two previous periods of U.S. history, privately owned central banks issuing currency and credit at interest? Isn't this corporatism or fascism rather than capitalism, which is defined as basically the right to private property, when you have the privately owned Federal Reserve issuing the currency and credit at interest? And isn't that a false flag, I think? Wouldn't you agree that's a false flag for making capitalism out to be the fall guy and making way for even more fascism and corporatism? or the communists might think that they're getting their way, but they're, you know, and bringing down capitalism, but they're just bolstering fascism.
0: So I wouldn't call it fascism. I would call it crime. So what we've been dealing with is steady centralization of the economy. When a few people can print the money, keep the whole system, you know, secret, and give their friends, you know, inject the money to their friends relatively. You know, you're talking about one group of people who are above the law and the rest of us who have to obey the law. And so you get a criminal model. It's not capitalism. So I keep telling people, capitalism, there's a difference between crime and capitalism. All your suggestions about what we can do are great. Community, at the height of the Great Depression, there were 3,100 community currencies in the 3,100 counties in America. So it's an average of one community currency per county. And I think when you, what you want to do in your local area is what you can get going. Where's the cluster of leaders who will do something and be able to get it go? If you can do time, if you can do barter. And I think you try as many things as possible and see what you can really get going. But it comes back to people. One of my favorite quotes is from a Swiss doctor who said, the currency of the future will be relationships of trust. Where can you build relationships with trust with people in these different areas who will not allow themselves to get bought away or sabotaged? And if you look at the history of many of these activities, trying to do community currencies or time networks or other things locally, you know, the central bankers always send in their saboteurs and they get broken up. So a lot of this comes down to who is the local leadership and how will they get something done. The good news is the history of freedom says it only takes 5 to 10%. It doesn't take everybody. It doesn't take a lot of people, but you need that 5 to 10% getting together and backing each other and watching each other's back and then going about the business of making people productive in the real economy. And there's a lot of technical innovation that, I mean, if you look at technology, it could make us wildly productive and wealthy. But we need to sort of implement it at a local level, you know, with networks of trust, with people who are really focused, you know, in a spiritual and cultural way on real success. And when you combine that with economic prosperity, then that's when you start to get things that are really fun because you're building family wealth. And family wealth is the bedrock of freedom.
1: Catherine, what are the young builders? What is that?
0: Okay, so we have this, and they've changed their name, George. They changed their name last week to Solari Builders. So I'm going to call them the Solari Builders. But I was out going on meet and greets, and I just sent Tom a map of where I was this last 2 months. I went to 20 locations plus in, it was 25,900 miles. Anyway, but I was out in the meet and greets 2 years ago, and all our subscribers said, what are you going to do for my kids and grandkids? So I came back. We have a wonderful team of young people. And I said, look, we've got to create something for the young people because, you know, they don't want to, the parents and grandparents don't want to spend $250,000 to send someone to a university that's just, they come home with, you know, they just come home with no education and
1: Right. Everybody's
0: time and money has been wasted and they can't get a good job. So what can we do? And we said, let's see if we can take the Solari curriculum on building family wealth and building wealth and help people in the age group of 18 to 28. So last year we invited applications, we took our first group. And I have to tell you, George, I've never met a more wonderful group. We got 89 applications, chose what is now a group of 28. And we've gone through a whole bunch of Zoom courses and classes with the finest entrepreneurs, business guys, investment guys, and teachers in our network.
1: Wonderful.
0: And then we have two meetings. We did one in Florida in February. We're doing one in Italy in August. And it just, this whole experience has rocked our world. And so now we're going to try and do 4 to 6 groups a year and build this into a network. And what I keep telling all of our subscribers is, you know, there is a group of young people who can absolutely build the future in a positive way. We just need to get behind them and support them.
1: Catherine Austin Fitz with us. Her website linked up at coasttocoastam.com. We'll talk to you in our next news segments soon enough, Catherine. Thank you so much. Up next, mass extinction events. Next.
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1: Homeless little boy selling papers on the street corner. It was really cold. He went over to a policeman and said, "Do you happen to know where a homeless boy like me could find a warm place tonight?" The policeman said, "You go right down the street. See that big white house? Knock on the door. When the lady comes to the door, just say, 'John 316.'" He did that, and the lady let him in, took him to the kitchen, fed him a big warm meal, ran him a really hot bath. He hadn't been that full and that warm for a long time, and then tucked him in to a soft bed with lots of blankets. And he thought, "I don't know about this John 3:16. I don't understand it, but it sure is good for a cold little boy." The next morning there was breakfast, and then she explained John 3:16 and the sacrifices Jesus made. You know it. "For God so loved the world that he gave his only begotten Son. Whosoever believeth in him should not perish but have everlasting life." A little hard to comprehend, but very real. And have a good day from Success Floor Covering, Oakland and Holland Avenue, Westover.
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3: An agreement with Iran. I'm Ted Lindner, Fox News. President Trump on the way home after attending the G7 summit in France. That's where he signed the temporary ceasefire agreement between the United States and Iran. Fox's Alex Hogan with more.
4: Iran also confirming that it has signed the deal as well. So we're also learning more about the details of the agreement. It will end the naval blockade, reopen the Strait of Hormuz toll-free for 60 days. So there will be more talks to take place to determine the next steps after that. It calls for Iran to dilute its highly enriched uranium. It would lift sanctions on Iran. The U.S. will help develop, quote, at least $300 billion for the reconstruction and economic development of the Islamic Republic of Iran. And President Trump multiple times reiterated the argument that the money is not coming from the U.S.
5: It's not our money. It's their money. And we froze it at a certain point in time. I guess we're going to have to give it back.
4: This agreement will kick off 60 more days of future negotiations.
3: Meantime, a Senate hearing to confirm U.S. Attorney for the Southern District of New York, Jay Clayton, as Director of National Intelligence, postponed Wednesday after the president ordered him not to appear. Senate Minority Leader Chuck Schumer, very upset about this, fuming and critical of the president.
6: Every action he takes undercuts our safety for his own ridiculous, sometimes even indiscernible, political motivation.
3: Clayton's nomination came after President Trump faced bipartisan backlash for his decision to appoint Federal Housing Finance Agency head Bill Pulte as acting director of National Intelligence. And military officials identifying all 8 men killed in this week's fiery crash of a B-52 bomber during a test flight at Edwards Air Force Base in Southern California. The victims included 4 active duty airmen, 1 reservist, and 3 civilians, according to a statement from the base. The men ranged in age from 32 to 53. No cause had been determined. The investigation continues. 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
2: Folks are under a tropical storm warning in southeast Texas. That warning stretching into Louisiana. Across the region, people spent much of Wednesday getting ready for what could be a days-long stretch of heavy rain, strong winds, and rising water. Fox Weather's Katie Burns got more from Port Arthur, Texas.
3: Cities like Port Arthur opened sandbagging sites to help residents protect their homes. And Port Arthur Mayor Charlotte Moses urged people to take the storm seriously, but not to panic, saying now is the time to prepare.
4: We've issued a disaster declaration, and that just means in preparation of anything that happens, strong winds, gusty winds, flooding, whatever it is, I've put those things in place so that we can recover. We're not calling for an evacuation.
3: Forecasters say this system could drop several inches of rain across parts of the region, and at the same time, persistent onshore winds will keep pushing Gulf water toward the coast, raising that threat of coastal flooding. We've already seen just how quickly floodwaters can turn dangerous. In Port Arthur, Texas, Katie Byrne, Fox Weather.
2: Since the weekend, floodings claimed two lives in Texas, overwhelmed roads, and left dozens of cars underwater. Stay up to date on the latest of the storm. Make sure you have the Fox Weather app. And a massive run on beer in Boston, pushing local pubs to the limit, all thanks to visiting soccer fans from Scotland who are in town for the World Cup.
5: Scottish soccer fans are having a good time watching the FIFA World Cup. Maybe too much of a good time. Sam Adams says its Boston tap room ran out of its signature lager because the Tartan Army drank it dry after Scotland's 1-0 win over Haiti on Saturday. The company had to schedule an emergency delivery just to keep up. And Sam Adams wasn't the only one. Hennessy's Bar downtown says it tripled its St. Patrick's Day sales and sold out of beer altogether on Sunday night. Hopefully the bars are stocking up. Scotland is next scheduled to play Morocco and Foxborough Friday night. Tom Rigotti, Fox News.
2: And I'm Ted Lindner. 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
1: Up next, we are going to New South Wales to talk with George Mitrovic about extinction events right here on Coast to Coast AM. 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

0: And welcome back to Coast, George Norrie with you. George Mitrovic back with us. Prolific author. He's written well over 160 books. Author on Bigfoot as well as a host of other subjects from anomalous archaeology to the great climate change deception. George also writes on cosmic bombardments of Earth and mass extinctions, including the last great mass extinction 12,000 years ago. His latest work is called The Little Navigator Book. George, welcome back. How have you been?
1: I'm well, thank you, George. I'm quite well. I was very pleased and honored to be asked to speak on your program again.
0: We look forward to it. It's been 2 years, but we should get you back more often.
1: You should. I've got lots I write about. It's now over 185 books.
0: Oh, my God. How do you get so prolific?
1: Well, I retired a year and a half ago. I don't work. And I just edit and collate and write for 8 to 10 hours a day, 7 days a week.
0: You've written a lot of books on California monsters as well, haven't you?
1: Yes, I just finished one of those. It's 2 volumes, 940 pages.
0: We're going to talk about a lot of things from you today, but let's get into some of the strange things going on with our planet. What do you talk about a hidden history of our planet. What is hidden about it, George?
1: What actually happened?
0: What happened?
1: Which is the biggest mystery.
0: Tell me more.
1: The biggest one in recent history, around 10,900 BC, a massive fragmented comet struck the Earth. The main impact was in the Atlantic near Bermuda. It was powerful enough to tilt the Earth's axis by about 24 degrees almost instantly. That tilt ended the Ice Age, moved the North Pole from Hudson Bay to its present position above Greenland, and triggered global flooding up to 400 feet as sea levels rose. You don't read about that one very often, and yet there are proofs everywhere, documents, scientific periodicals, but no one likes talking about it.
0: Are they afraid to talk about it, George?
1: They are. They're worried it's like the reasons they never talked about UFOs for years, because it might scare the sheep. But it won't. People learn from things. They aren't scared once they learn.
0: Absolutely.
1: I mean, I was arguing with people recently, I tend to, and, you know, they were talking about mammoths being drowned in the permafrost. And I thought, you can't drown in the permafrost. It's solid. You can't even dig it. And the only thing that grows in the permafrost is a 4-inch-high willow. How many of those does a mammoth eat in one day when it requires 5 tons of food, half a ton, 500 kilos?
0: That's half a forest,
1: little things,
0: right?
1: Yes, and you know what they found in their snap-frozen. Congratulations to Clarence Birdseye for the concept. Bellies and in their mouths, oak leaves, birch leaves, tree branches, spring flowers. They were creatures of the savannah. But that's savannah because of a massive cometary impact where Bermuda is now. It tilted the Earth 24.5 degrees, and I'm not making that one up. It's an accepted scientific fact. Prior to this impact in 10,900 BC, the North Pole was Hudson Bay. The next time you Google Earth, have a look at the right side of Hudson Bay. It's a lovely half circle. Look in the middle. There are islands. You know the funny thing about islands?
0: How big are these objects, George, when these objects hit, roughly how big are they?
1: They can be anything from 10 to 20 miles across.
0: Wow.
1: But they fragment. The one that hit Bermuda, the main one, was 300 miles across. The Bermuda Islands, now I'm old enough to remember a television ad when it was still black and white. Actually, I can remember before that, but you can't see much on radio. Sorry, I shouldn't have said that. Where you drop something into a milk glass and you see all the milk rise up in the middle of it.
0: Right.
1: That's the central uplift. And that's what a meteorite does when it goes through our crust. and through the Earth's surface. The lava and magma come spurting up like a fountain or a geyser. And then it solidifies and it becomes these islands. The one at Hudson Bay is 300 miles across as well. And I have a lot of maps in my books. I think a picture is worth 1,000 words. And it's like this gigantic circle around Bermuda. Then they're not so big heading towards Hudson Bay in Alaska. And then by the time you hit Siberia, they're only a few miles across and they're still elliptical. And that's important. By the time you get to Russia, they're big circular craters, a mile or two across, because the fragments of a comet are still traveling across the surface of the Earth relative to it revolving around. They're really simple things, but people don't like discussing them. And during this tilt, the mammoths and the mastodons and all the rest of our lovely big furry animals died in mudslides.
0: Almost
1: not solid earth masses.
0: Almost instantly, too, I would assume, right?
1: Snap frozen, otherwise they would have rotted. They're still fresh, like you just grabbed them out of the freezer, because that's where they've been since 10,900 BC. And if this wasn't the only cometary impact Earth has had, it'd be very rare, but we have lots of them. Asteroid impacts. I wrote a book years ago in 2012, 700 pages of cometary impacts hitting the Earth. I'd only listed the ones leaving a crater over 1 mile. And these days, a crater of over 1 mile would destroy everything around for about 60 miles.
0: The tsunami would be incredibly high, would it not?
1: The tsunami was. It was a 400-foot sudden sea level rise.
0: I'm convinced, George, that the flood of Noah was caused by something like this.
1: There were quite a few big tsunamis around 2300 BC in the Mediterranean, caused by a meteorite. There are also other ones around 5600 BC, which is a Noah flood candidate, when the Black Sea suddenly flooded, because it was a Euxine lake before then, and suddenly all the ice masses from the north of where the Black Sea is now rapidly melted, filled it, and the water ran from the Black Sea to the Mediterranean.
0: George,
1: not the Mediterranean, to the Black Sea.
0: Could the Bermuda Islands be part of this comet somehow?
1: They're the central uplift. And considering most meteorites are iron, the mass that would have created an impact site the size of Bermuda would be so strong it would play with magnetic fields and compasses and everything for miles around, because it's still there.
0: If we went down to the bottom of the sea, would we find remnants of this as well?
1: It'd be so well buried under the islands, but you never know. Because the other fragments are all over the world in one big line. I call it a teardrop. You've got the big round bit that starts thinning out as it goes across the world. Nobody bothered to use that phrase when I first coined it. Now, oddly enough, I see it.
0: George, let me ask you this, though. But if this impact were to happen today, would we get notice?
1: Yeah, we'd be able to see it coming, as long as it doesn't come from the direction of the sun, then it could be a problem.
0: Right.
1: But most comets don't come from the direction of the sun. They come from past the Oort cloud, which is past Pluto. Then they come in, they're attracted by Saturn, Jupiter, and the sun. Then they come charging past us.
0: So with today's technology, we'd probably be able to see it coming in with months' notice, no doubt. Probably.
1: Months, hopefully years.
0: How could we defend ourselves from something like this, George?
1: Until we increase our technology, it might be the old technique of head down and bum up in the air. But even a little comet or even an asteroid from the asteroid belt is near impossible to destroy. I don't know if anyone's tried, but I always have suspicions that somebody tried to blow one up in the last 20 years and failed miserably.
0: And is it not true that the pieces of the asteroid or comet could be worse than a direct impact of one object by itself?
1: Yes, because they continue across the surface of the Earth in the trajectory of the initial object that struck the Earth. And they start fires, they cause great floods, they kill everything around them, there are poisonous gases from them, and they basically, it's hell on Earth. Fire and brimstone, that's what they always called it. And brimstone is a name for sulfur falling from the sky. And that's even the biblical translation of brimstone. Right, in Hebrew, it's barak, B-A-R-A-K, the burning stone from heaven.
0: Now, some investigators have predicted that there was this central uplift in Bermuda of the cosmic impact, right?
1: Yes. That's been known since the 50s.
0: What made them determine that?
1: They looked at the geology around Bermuda. They noticed strange circular underwater markings that were creating diameters. Something must have caused it. A volcano won't cause it. Volcano covers its evidence. But a cosmic impact doesn't. Like, to give you an idea, the impact that hit Hudson Bay, the projectiles that came from it, which were mainly ice, because the ice cap at Hudson Bay was 2 miles thick at the time.
0: Wow.
1: So most of what it created was ice shards. Those remains have been found, or should I say, the elliptical craters, and they're as far as the Carolinas, Georgia, Florida, in the ocean, over to Wyoming. All of these are equidistant from Hudson Bay. And the reason they're elliptical is they came in at a low angle. So these elliptical things, they're called the Carolina Bays, and the geologists say, oh, they're just lakes created by the wind. If you look at them from the air, these amazing lakes sit on top of each other, across each other, all pointing in the same direction, southeast. They have virtually no bank on the northern part, and they've got steep banks on the bottom part, showing that something skidded in at incredible speed, and being ice, there's no trace.
0: George, do you think the moon was a shield for us?
1: The moon can be. It cops a hell of a lot of cosmic impacts. Its surface is all cosmic impacts. There are no volcanoes on the moon, which was believed for millennia.
0: Right.
1: Or other things. They're all crater impacts, so it's helped a lot.
0: I mean, all those objects could have hit us had the moon not captured it, right?
1: Yes, and we've had hundreds of objects hit us anyway. I recently finished a 4,700-page set of books on cosmic impacts, volcanic weather, everything that causes weather and causes destruction.
0: Now, was this going on, George, during an active solar system?
1: Yes, the solar system was already here. This is only 10,900 years ago.
0: Well, that's not long in space-time, that's for sure. So it could happen.
1: No, it's nothing.
0: It could happen again.
1: Yeah, some people are predicting they might show up in the 2030s. It all depends on who you start counting from. To predict scientifically, you have to have patterns. And I'm one of the few people that looks at patterns in an archaeological way.
0: And what do you think?
1: I reckon since the dawn of this century, we've got a reasonable chance of asteroids or comets possibly coming very close to the Earth, God forbid hitting the Earth. We don't know what size they are, whether they're just going to be 100-meter wide things or the next big one comes. But we have to keep an eye out for them.
0: What would it
1: they've almost wiped us out lots of times.
0: What would it take to hit a city, not land in the ocean, but to hit on land to wipe out a city of the United States or someplace in Australia? How big?
1: How big? It could be less than half a kilometer.
0: Wow.
1: It would wipe out about 50 kilometers around it.
0: How deep would the crater be?
1: About 2 miles.
0: And the impact...
1: Until it gets filled up, is still... Well, the impact would shake the Earth to begin with. You'd have massive tidal waves. And imagine playing in a bathtub and you're whooshing the water, which every kid used to do, and some adults might still do. It's like a big wave hitting the side of the bathtub. And that's just from a hand on one side of it pushing the water. And it's almost instant. But these have been happening since the dawn of time.
0: Would you
1: that's
0: say
1: what shaped our geology.
0: Would you say it's an act of God?
1: A lot of people would say it's an act of God. I just call it an act of creation.
0: Or just bad luck, right?
1: Yeah, crappy luck. But the funny thing is, and I wrote this in a book I published in 2012 called When the Sky Fell Down, comets can also bring life to a planet, which does sound weird, because all a comet is a big mud ball. It's just a mass of mud and ice.
0: It's the theory of panspermia, isn't it?
1: Yes, but what I found before 72, and I wrote this 700-page history of cosmic impact over 1 mile at a time, 1 mile diameter at a time, the third oldest major impact was at Barberton in South Africa in 3,650 million years ago. And I thought, that's interesting. And it's 60 miles wide. It's on the Greenstone Belt. They say it might have formed the Greenstone Belt. And I was going through books on biology to sort of flesh things out, and I discovered the oldest bacteria fossils are from Barberton, and they date from the same period. They're the oldest bacteria fossils. Because the advantage of travelling by comet, if you're a bacteria, is it protects you from cosmic radiation, and it's a stable temperature environment inside. So it's a perfect thing. As you said, it's panspermia.
0: And I'm sure planets like Mars, Jupiter, Venus, they've all been hit, haven't they?
1: Oh, yeah. When you look at Jupiter, you think of Shoemaker-Levy.
0: Yes.
1: Who died in Australia a few years ago. And in 1996, if I remember rightly, my memory's going. I've written so many books, I get everything confused. It was the first linear meteoric impact event ever recorded.
0: That's true.
1: As a row of meteorites hit the surface of Jupiter.
0: Hold on for a second, George. We're going to take a short break, but we'll be back to talk more about mass extinctions caused by comets and asteroids in just a moment on Coast to Coast AM.
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4: 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He went over to a policeman and said, "Do you happen to know where a homeless boy like me could find a warm place tonight?" The policeman said, "You go right down the street. See that big white house? Knock on the door. When the lady comes to the door, just say, 'John 316.'" 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

0: And welcome back, George Norrie, along with George Mitrovic, as we talk about his incredible life as an author in the paranormal world. George, living out in the Australia area, did you ever run into Russell Crowe, the actor?
1: No, I've never met him.
0: Great guy.
1: I liked Gladiator, though.
0: I met him here in California. He was a great guy. Still is. Of all the things that you've written, which is your favorite book?
1: That's one of the hardest questions around. Because I like all of them. I like my books on comets. I like my books on archaeology. I write about very odd archaeology, but all documented. What people might notice when they look at all my books, and it's over 180 of them, is that they've all got bibliographies, which means you can trace where the information comes from. A lot of books on these subjects don't have anything like that. You know, I like to show people that this is where the sources are for the information, so you can go exploring. I just regard my books as guidebooks. I mean, I've written more books on Bigfoot than you can poke a stick at. UFOs, I've written a few 700-page tomes. But there's one or two that I really enjoy. One, it was pre-Columbian River Explorers of North America. And it's full of maps, which makes it relatively expensive, but it's full of color maps. And it shows all the Viking and Celtic and Roman and Cretan or Minoan and Chinese and lots of people and West African people who've traded with North America, who established colonies in North America. Like an interesting thing, which I always find it amazing, that the Bronze Age.

0: like information. I want people to hop in their car or whatever they want to drive or ride or fly and go to these different counties or villages that still have interesting structures. But the Falls of Ohio, I collect data and I put it together. And in one small multi, a small several mile length for the Falls of Ohio, seven different reports were made of 2,000-year-old swords, other odd things, all in the same area. And sitting above it all is a massive stone directly across from St. Louis.
1: Yep.
0: It's the biggest pyramid in North America, one of the biggest in the world, and its floor area or surface area, base surface area, is larger than the Great Pyramid of Cheops.
1: Cahokia Mounds.
0: All of these things. I wrote several books on, let's see, I wrote another book, Crowded with Maps, which is a guide to archaeological sites and strange ruins and things of North America. So you could go once again to your local area because you didn't know about these things, or further out. There's so much you can learn. I mean, you can spend a lifetime just going around New Mexico
1: Do you
0: and
1: travel
0: looking at the
1: much,
0: ruins
1: George?
0: there.
1: Do you travel much?
0: I only travel in books. The only trip I made my life was to Egypt last year. My wife wouldn't travel, so there are reasons for it.
1: Wow.
0: But I've traveled in books like it's going out of fashion. I live in books. I've got a huge library.
1: What do you think Bigfoot is?
0: Good old Bigfoot. Bigfoot's three things. One is he's a big, furry, average 7 or 8 foot tall, with or without red eyes, forest creature. He's not just vegetarian. He leaves traces. He leaves fecal compounds. I'm not sure how we would describe that from where he's eaten and where he's deposited it later. But Bigfoot is also mentioned in the North American Indian legends, like the Wendigo and everything else, as being supernatural. So, do we have two types of Bigfoot? One that's actually, and I'll tell you why I believe the first lot of Bigfoot is natural. The most common report about Bigfoot, and it sounds funny, but it's true. It's real, and it's too absurd not to be real. Randy and Andy are busy driving in the forest or the bush. They decide it's time to relieve themselves. So they get out, they relieve themselves. Next second, something is 8 foot high, blazing red eyes, throwing sticks, jumping, yelling, carrying on. He does not want them there. And that is standard anthropoid ape behavior because they were marking its territory. So that explains a lot of the forest ones. The Wendigo,
1: And it could have killed him.
0: it could have if it wanted to. It's a funny thing, not many, I've got very few records of Bigfoot that have been killed, and the people who did it buried the remains because they thought that they'd killed a human so they wouldn't get caught. Because what's amazing is you hear of people and they all say they've been shooting squirrels since they were knee height of a grasshopper. And yet they always miss this 9 foot tall thing 20 feet away. I find that hard to believe. Or maybe their descriptions of how good they were finding it hard to believe.
1: It's
0: But we have.
1: generally, George, though, been able to evade humans, hasn't it?
0: Yes, it doesn't trust us at all. But it camouflages perfectly. The majority of reports mentions it's always never comes out past the tree line. It looks like a tree trunk sitting there. And they're very fast. One of the most amazing things about them is their amazingly almost supernatural fastness.

0: or speed when they do cross over. But remember, these things are pretty big. They've got pretty long leg structures, so they get a pretty good pace up anyway. But they're
1: Where
0: not the only.
1: do you think
0: Sorry.
1: they live?
0: On every continent apart from Antarctica, Australia's got them. They're called Yowies and Yahoos. On the east coast of the US, some of them are called Yahoos as well, and Yowies, which is really weird. Because you can't imagine Australia and the east coast of the United States communicating. And the majority of them live in heavily forested areas. It's ideal for them because they camouflage so well in it. But I think they've
1: Are these called Yetis in Asia?
0: Yetis or Asthmus. There are lots of names. Every culture virtually has its own. In England, they're called the Woodwows. The wild man of the woods, but he hasn't been seen for a while. The English tended to wipe out almost every native animal in the country over the years because of the small size and the large population. Because they have to live alongside us. It's funny when you look at maps, there are more Bigfoot reports around San as Los Angeles than there are in the north of California. Once again, another series of books with lots of maps. So, as I said, I like maps. I like looking at maps and seeing where these things are. And somebody else once said, they asked me, they said, describe your maps of North America. And I said, well, look at the, I think it's called the 404 disappearing person map that wanders around. Well, the Bigfoot maps are on the same area. The East Coast and the West Coast, forested areas, very rarely in the centre where there's not much cover, but they are reported. And they said, oh, does that mean the Bigfoot are all killing these people? And that's why they're written down as the 404 disappearing people. I said, I don't think so, but I'd hate to get one riled.
1: I had a story once, George. This person called me during open lines and said he was fishing near a small little creek and that he caught two trout. He turned around and there's a Bigfoot standing behind him, looking at him and the fish. He's holding the two fish. He panicked, didn't know what to do, and he said he handed the two trout to the Bigfoot, which took them, looked at the man, and gave him one back and ran away with one. Do they think like that?
0: Yeah, there are quite often reports of that. One of my favorite Bigfoot stories is the story of Whistling Paddy from the 1940s and 50s in Tennessee.
1: What is that one?
0: And there was a large hairy humanoid which were locals in the area, and they were all backwards. A lot of them are of American Indian descent. They weren't educated as such. They stayed in their own little communities. But this woman wrote it in the late 50s, and she remembers Whistling Paddy would come to the back door. They called him Whistling Paddy because he whistled. Why they called him Paddy, I've got no idea, but the entire community called him that. And he would quite often show up at the back door for potato peelings and things like that, and
1: Yeah.
0: then head off. They got used to each other because it knew they weren't going to hurt him. And they knew generally he wasn't going to hurt them. They'd have told the children to get inside before sunset, before Whistling Paddy comes out. And I've since found several reports over the years from different places around the world where Bigfoot are re renowned for whistling, as well as making horrendous noises that terrified people.
1: We've had stories of them throwing rocks at houses and things like that. Have you heard those?
0: Yes, rocks at houses, rocks at cars, attacking cars. If they think you're going to take their territory, they'll just do what generally a large ape will do, which is give you immediate warning that you've got to go. Now,
1: Are they also what we used to call the abominable snowman?
0: Yeah, same thing. The abominable snowman was just a 1920s name that was developed by, I can't remember, some English colonel in the Himalayas for the Yeti. But it's a name that stuck.
1: Which had white fur, right?
0: Yeah, well, there are reports of white ones, even in the States. For a while there, I thought maybe they were doing what jackrabbits and the Arctic fox do in the winter. They go white.
1: That's a good point.
0: But I've also found white ones during the summer in some places. But who's to say they're not both different types?
1: What about families? Do they migrate in families?
0: I reckon they migrate up and down, north to south. They're a migratory species. They've been recorded with children. They've been recorded with female partners, with all the female characteristics we expect of a large ape.
1: What do you think of the 1967 Patterson-Gimlin film? Have you seen that?
0: Yeah, I've seen it. I still agree with it. I don't regard it as fake.
1: You do not?
0: No, I don't. Well, I've heard lots of rumors about people finding Bigfoot costumes and all the rest of it, but there's something about it, it moves too freely. Whereas you put a huge costume like that on a person, they'd be lucky to clump along like it's nobody's business.
1: That's a good point. Stay with us, George. We're going to take some phone calls when we come back, and we'll chat a little bit more about the extinction events that you've been looking at as well.
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3: Signatures from both leaders. I'm Sue Guzman, Fox News. President Trump and the leader of Iran signing off on a memorandum of understanding that will lead to a ceasefire with Iran and begin nuclear talks.
4: It will end the naval blockade. It will reopen the Strait of Hormuz for at least 60 days. After that, there will be future talks as far as the future of what this will mean. And it potentially could be toll-free after that. According to the Iranians, at least, this deal will lift sanctions off the selling of Iranian oil. The U.S. will help develop, quote, at least $300 billion for the reconstruction and economic development of the Islamic Republic of Iran. And President Trump also addressing the war that has been breaking out in Lebanon between the IDF and Hezbollah. President Trump putting new pressure on Israel, saying that he does not believe the Israelis are doing enough.
3: Fox's Alex Hogan. Meanwhile, the Prime Minister of Pakistan on X claims the MOU goes into effect immediately, with Iran opening the Strait of Hormuz and the U.S. lifting the naval blockade. Democrat U.S. Senator Jeanne Shaheen accused President Trump of offering Iran concession after concession, as she put it, for next to nothing in return. War Secretary Pete Hegseth has arrived in Brussels, Belgium, where he's meeting with NATO defense ministers. Says the goal of the meeting is for NATO to get back to NATO 3.0.
5: NATO 3.0 is post-Cold War recognition that it needs to go back to a real hardline military alliance that has real military capabilities capable of deterring right here on the continent and taking the lead for the conventional defense.
3: Hegseth says President Trump's goal is to make the U.S. military defense even stronger. And the confirmation process of President Trump's nominee to head the nation's intelligence agencies is on hold. He halted the Senate hearings Wednesday and urged the Senate to renew the Foreign Intelligence Surveillance Act, which has been stalled in Congress. 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
3: Tropical Cyclone Arthur, the first named storm of the 2026 Atlantic hurricane season, making landfall on the Texas Gulf Coast Wednesday morning, bringing lots of rainfall and the threat of flooding. Fox 26 Houston's McKenna Ehrenhardt.
9: I am in Clute, Texas, where Clute saw a little over 8 inches of rain in just about 2 hours. And the result of that, it's this. Driving around, my photographer and I, we did see some slight flooded roadways, cars still able to pass through, though. Only about an inch of water. And the problem was the ditches fill up with water and those flow into the parking lots and onto the roadways. It's really not that deep. I walked in it and it's about up to my ankles, so it's not too bad anymore. It's slowly going down.
3: The New York Knicks will celebrate their NBA title win with a ticker tape parade in New York City today.
10: New York City Mayor Zoran Mamdani says the parade to honor the NBA champion New York Knicks could turn out to be the largest parade in the city's history. Despite winning championships in 1970 and 1973, it will be the first ticker tape parade ever for the Knicks. Then Mayor John Lindsay, who had reined in the parades, instead held small smaller ceremonies for the team. This year's parade will begin in Lower Manhattan and make its way through the Canyon of Heroes to City Hall, where Mayor Mamdani will present the team with keys to the city. Security will be tight and include screenings. NYPD officials say 10,000 officers will be deployed, the largest such deployment for any planned event in city history. In New York City, Tanya J. Powers, Fox News.
3: Apple CEO Tim Cook says prices are going up for Apple products. He tells the Wall Street Journal that the increase is necessary to offset the surging costs of memory and storage chips. The costs, the result, he says, of skyrocketing demands from artificial intelligence companies that have sent the price sky high. Cook wouldn't say when the price hike is expected. Apple is expected to release new products come September. I'm Sue Guzman. This is Fox News.
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1: You're part of the show this hour. We're going to take your calls with George Mitrovic as we talk about Bigfoot, strange things, and mass extinction events right here on Coast to Coast. 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

0: And welcome back, George Norrie, along with George Mitrovic. George, what would happen if a couple of these large comets hit the planet at the same time? Could they destroy the entire planet?
1: Probably not. Planet's pretty big. And its own mass would help protect it, but that would cause massive surface destruction, literally. What's one quote? A one-mile impact is devastating regionally. A 50 to 100-mile impact is civilization-ending. And a 300-mile impact like Hudson Bay rewrites the planet.
0: What's more devastating, George, a landmass impact or water?
1: The landmass impacts caused huge fires. We've found them in the mudslides and things like that. But I think for immediate impact, the massive tidal waves would wipe out everything. That's why we've got mammoths frozen in mud from the tidal waves.
0: Some were,
1: as you said before,
0: some
1: snap frozen.
0: Flash frozen, eating with the, they had food in their mouths when they were frozen, right?
1: Yeah, flowers and oak leaves and elm leaves and everything from a standard savanna climate that we're very familiar with. But that one hit, they were flicked 24.5 degrees north.
0: All right, let's go to the phones.
1: Which didn't help them.
0: Sue in North Carolina to get us going east of the Rockies. Hi, Sue.
2: Hi, George. How you doing?
0: We're doing well.
2: Happy birthday to good old Art Bell.
0: Yes, sir.
2: Yeah, I remember him. Listen, been listening ever since, you know?
0: Yep.
2: But anyway, yeah, I was wondering, when they, this is really interesting. This is really, really terrific. When it comes to AI and everything, could AI predict and help us with comets, asteroids, tell us the real lowdown, you know, on the Bigfoot and all that? Would AI be able to really, you know, set us straight?
0: What's the science behind AI when it comes to impacts? What do you think, George?
1: All AI is it interprets what data you've got. And Sue, thank you for your compliment earlier. I'm really chuffed about it. And I'm glad you're enjoying it. The more information we give, the more AI can work out. Like, I write books that are hundreds and hundreds and hundreds of pages, and there are hundreds of them. So there's so much data you can play with that most people in a lifetime never get to see. Yes, we can use it, and use it far more efficiently. Thank you, Sue.
0: Appreciate that. Wildcard line, Cornelius in Alexandria, Louisiana. Hello there, Mr. White.
3: Hey there, George and George. We're talking to the two Georges tonight.
0: Yes, you are.
3: Is George from Australia or Britain?
0: Australia.
3: Britain?
0: Australia.
3: He is from Australia. But I love, George, when you have these guys with accents and stuff. So I love your accent. I trained with some Aussies. They were MPs. And those aboriginals, boy, they were something to talk to. So, George, my question for you, and thank you for Ariel, that he's the angel of coast, George. That's what Ruthie calls Ariel, the call screener. George, I'm going to bring up two things. And I don't know if George, both of y'all knew this. There was a Bayou Bigfoot spotted last month here and stuff. And I don't know if you've ever been to Louisiana. We've got a lot of Indian mounds called Poverty Point, and they date back thousands of years. So you were right about that. The Vikings, Romans, and all like that was here in North America. But my question for you, Tom Horn used to come on the show, so I don't know if you know who Tom Horn is, but he said Apophis, it's a big, huge comet or meteor, and it's headed this way in around 2029. It's supposed to hit or come between the moon and us and cause massive tidal waves and different things, or 2036. So my question for you, George, is have you ever heard of Apophis, and do you know anything about that? God bless you, George, and George, and God bless America.
0: Well, we've talked about Apophis on the program before, George. Have you been following that story?
1: I've read of Apophis, and there are quite a few others. Some Graham Hancock has got his money on. And thanks, Cornelius, for a really interesting question. It's important to bring these things up. He's bringing up the concept, I think, of the Leonid meteors hitting the Earth in that time. But basically, it's like a lottery, you know, or actually, it's like a bingo call. You don't know which balls are going to come up till they come up. It might not be a cluster of them. It might be one lone rogue one.
0: But when they come up in a big way.
1: Yes, that's a thing. But
0: is there anything that scares you about these mass extinction events?
1: No. And I'll state this little quote of mine I like. We live on a planet with a violent past. Understanding that past isn't fear. It's preparation. That's important.
0: Could we survive another comet?
1: We survived it before.
0: How so?
1: We survived lots. We survived the mass extinctions of 78,000 BC, where only 1,000 humans were left on the planet after Mount Tambora in Indonesia erupted. We survived multiple mass extinctions over the entire term of human life on Earth. Yeah, it's just part of how a planet evolves or reacts or adapts, I think, is a better pair of words for it. Some of us will survive. And it's ultimately luck.
0: Next up, let's go to Aaron in Fountain Valley, California. Welcome. Hello, Aaron.
4: Hello. Thanks for this great program and for accepting George Norrie and Tommy and Iasius and my call. By the way, you're extremely funny. That's my relatively pertinent Christopher Walken impersonation. But anyway, aside from that, there are two whites and two Georges. I'm Aaron White, and I just wanted to say it's interesting about Cuba and the pyramids off the coast of the West, and I wanted to know what your thoughts are on that. 2,000 feet below sea level?
0: What do you think of that, George? Go ahead.
1: Thanks for calling. They were first photographed in a sonar manner, I think in 1966, 1967, by a Polish lady and her husband. And I haven't seen any further work on them since then, just rehashing of the original discovery. 2,000 feet is a lot of feet, but in an area as volcanically unstable as near Cuba, anything's possible. You know, we have mountain ranges rising up. Like, for instance, Lake Titicaca in Peru. If you look at it, you'll see all the mountains aside onto it. Yeah, and it's also got salt water, seahorses in it. Now, you try and get me to understand how seahorses got up to a tilted lake, which is, what, over 7,000 feet up, without it being raised to that level. And we have huge movements of things on this planet. Did that help you at all?
0: Everything you say, George, helps us.
1: Because knowledge is power. We need to know all these things. It's hard for everyone to do it. Everyone's busy.
0: Let's go next to Taylor in Burlington, Iowa. Hi, Taylor.
5: Hey, George number one and George number two. before we begin, real quick, normally I'd ask the question, but can I sing happy birthday to Art Bell on the air?
0: Save that for another day, okay?
5: Alrighty. George II, what prompted you to write your books, your a lot of your books.
0: 185 of them, George.
1: Yeah, I've published 30 on Monsters of North America since Christmas. And now I'm rewriting it. It's going to be about 70 books in total, state by state. I'm curious about things. And I like researching things. Because as I said earlier, all my books have got bibliographies, which means they all come from published works, scientific publications, the research of other people. They all get acknowledged. They've all put their work towards one small part of a theory. And I gather it all up. It's like cooking a stew. You've got to just be careful what you put there and suddenly see what comes out of it.
0: What determines the subject matter of the book when you write it?
1: I've been known to stop writing a book in the middle of it and start a new one on something else. Then I finish that one and go back to the set I was working on. But my brain is just mad. It does these things.
0: It never stops, does it?
1: It doesn't stop. At 2 o'clock in the morning, I'll be working out how to publish a change in something. But that's it. My cat keeps me company, and I keep thinking of different books and different things, and I know they'll show up because my brain does that.
0: What kind of cat?
1: I've usually got a few in advance.
0: What kind of cat do you have, George?
1: She's an Australian Mist. She's the rarest cat in the world.
0: Are they fluffy?
1: And she's beautiful. No, she looks like a fat Siamese with tabby markings, but the build of a Burmese. She's all muscle and big, and but not huge. It's not short hair.
0: And I bet,
1: very smart cat.
0: I bet she's feisty, isn't she?
1: Oh, yes.
0: Next up,
1: she's got plenty of spirit.
0: Allie in Tennessee. Gay Allie, go ahead.
6: Hello. Hi, George.
0: Hi.
6: Hey.
1: Hello, Allie.
6: Hey there, George. I wanted to talk a little bit about, you were talking about the Abominable Snowman and that video out in the 70s of the Bigfoot.
0: Yeah.
6: And everything like that. Well, I live on like 60 acres in the middle of Appalachian Mountains in East Tennessee, and I know for a fact they exist because I have built up rapport and trust with them over the past 4 years, and I actually have photographs of them. I would actually like to email them to you. It's wild. I wanted to know, do you think they're interdimensional beings? Isn't that why nobody ever like finds a body or anything like that?
0: That's been a possible question, George. Are they interdimensional? Or they come from other areas?
1: Some are, and a lot aren't. The ones that the Amerindians called the Wendigo and others, they're interdimensional. And they're basically all the folk tales about them. They're nasty and they're deadly. The average forest Bigfoot isn't. He'd rather get away from you or you leave quickly than interfere with you. And if you want something really strange, in 1954 in France, during a huge, huge UFO flap, there were 9 small Bigfoot sightings. I thought, what? What's that got to do with anything? In 1968 in Pennsylvania, there were big Bigfoot sightings in conjunction with UFOs. That was before Star Wars in 1975. We've got to allow for a lot of different types of the same thing. Is one disguised as the other one? Is one the natural creature here? I was mentioning a tale, my favorite Bigfoot tale from Tennessee, about Whistling Paddy. Does your Bigfoot whistle?
0: You never know.
1: Hello?
0: I'm with you, George. Go ahead.
1: Yeah, I was talking to the lady.
0: She's gone.
1: Ah, she's gone. Oh, dear.
0: Next up, let's go to Stephanie in Minneapolis. Hello, Steph. Go ahead.
7: Hey, how are you guys doing? Am I dealing with two Georges, right?
0: Yeah, correct? Two Georges. George 1 and George 2.
1: Two for the price of one.
7: Mr. Nori, how about that? I apologize. I didn't get to see who the guest was for your second half tonight.
0: His name is
7: I did have two questions. Well, I didn't have two questions. I have a question. I'm also sitting here with my daughter who's just now, like, actually learning about you. She's seen you on TV. Kudos. Awesome stuff. You know what I mean? But the actual question is for me, and it's kind of aside from what you guys are talking about, but it's not. But when it comes to terms, of spirituality, right, George Norrie, okay? This is really for you, okay?
0: All right.
7: I mean, where do you lie with this stuff? You know what I mean? Like, I know everyone's awesome. Like the abominable snowman thing, all that. Everyone's got their awesome stuff, you know what I mean? But, like, even where I'm at right now, like, my daughter's here with me. My man, like, we've actually had a phenomenon of spiritual contact. Like, it's weird. Like, stuff's happened, though. Like, we've staged the house kind of stuff like that. But, I mean, like, do you follow as a religious thing? Or, like, where do you guys go with this stuff, you know?
0: Well, I don't follow it as a religion, but I'm very, very in tune with what's going on in the world and outside of the world. And if you ask me if I'm a believer, in many of these cases, yes, I am. UFOs, the afterlife, spirits, all those kinds. How about you, George?
1: I would have to agree with you, George. There's too much for us not to underestimate. There's so much in this wonderful planet, this wonderful solar system, this wonderful universe we live in. There's a spirituality of just being with your pet cat. That love and that friendship, that's spirituality. And my cat's never been near a church. And then you embrace it with other people and other researchers. And spirituality is universal. And I think that's what we all say, it's love. Does that help you at all?
0: Interesting take. Ted in Texas, let's squeeze you in, Ted. Go ahead.
8: Hey, good morning, King George and Curious George. I've got a quick question for each of you. Curious George, I recall in school they taught us that the biggest asteroid strike was in the Yucatan. And so my question for you is about that. And King George, you know, in 2002, Mark Klein discovered the NARS 8400 machine at AT&T in San Francisco. That was a NSA machine for listening to all the phone calls they had tapped off a trunk line. Do you think Palantir continues to do that sort of work?
0: You never know. The technology's gotten even bigger. And the asteroid that wiped out the dinosaurs, how many years ago was that, George?
1: 66 million years. It left the crater 60 miles across, and it was nothing compared to the size of the Cuba crater, which was next to it, which was 500 miles across, or three other craters, which are in a row from them, ending up with the Shiva crater in the Indian Ocean. And one of those craters, the central uplift in West Africa, was Mount Kilimanjaro. Enormous impacts.
0: What would that sound like, George, when it hit the planet? Would you hear it all over the place?
1: You would hear it across the entire planet.
0: Wow.
1: Before you went deaf. That's five enormous impacts. I mean, for Mount Kilimanjaro to be an impact, to be a central uplift.
0: We'll be back in a moment with George Mitrovic and wrap things up on Coast to Coast AM.
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0: And welcome back to our final segment with George Mitrovic as we talk about mass extinctions, Bigfoot. Is there a subject, George, you would not touch?
1: I don't write about ghosts or poltergeists.
0: You do not? Why not?
1: Because I've got too many other things to do.
0: Huh.
1: It's really hard to find proofs like footprints and that for ghosts and poltergeists. I've read numerous reports on them over the years. I've got a huge library that's got lots of reports of them. You have to be selective, which sounds weird coming from me, in what you choose to research.
0: Are you a believer in life after death?
1: I don't know. I'll wait till I get there.
0: Otherwise, I used to tell people, if there is, you'll know about it when you die. If there isn't, who cares?
1: Yeah. I don't know, but I'll leave it open because I'm not the knowledge source of the universe. I like to think I am at times, but I'm not. I'm just an old bloke trying to write books and keep themselves busy.
0: Would you consider yourself spiritual?
1: Yeah. I love people. I help the poor. I don't want to sound like I'm boasting. I do the things I'd like to do when I can afford to do them. I believe it's a human's right to help people when they're down and out. It's a human's right to help them when they need money for food or rent or whatever.
0: Sure.
1: Or just a hand up. And to be an example to them that you can do it, you can do anything. But it takes a lot of effort at times, and it still has to be done.
0: Let's go to the phones. Let's go to Denver in Jackson, Mississippi to get us started. Hi, Denver.
2: Thank you, George, for this opportunity to speak on Coast.
0: Sure.
2: I'd like to send a shout-out to all the fathers for Father's Day coming up, and shout-out to Yvonne in North Carolina and one of my karate students in Jackson, Mississippi, Reggie. But what I'd like to talk about is Riley Martin Sr., Bigfoot on the mothership. He was abducted, been on Coast a few times when Ardell was the commentator.
0: Right.
2: He said that the aliens told him that they use Bigfoot for collecting data here on Earth. You know, so Bigfoot must be very intelligent, you know. And the guest was saying that he had seen Bigfoot around the flying saucers a lot. So this must be a connection there, you know.
0: What about Bigfoot being an extraterrestrial, George? What do you think?
1: Well, that was the part I was mentioning earlier about them being as little feet, as I call them, in France. There are 9 sightings of a UFO landing, and a ramp comes out, and a little fella comes out. But it was still covered in fur with huge eyes. And then in 1968, it went totally mad around Uniontown in Pennsylvania. A lot of reactions and ruckus there between Bigfoots from a flying saucer.

0: George. Hey.
1: Hey.
2: Hello, Jay.
0: Hello. I believe panspermia actually did happen. Because if not, the Earth would just be a big solid rock with a lot of water on it. But my question is, God made humans. Who made dinosaurs?
1: I think
2: Mummy and Daddy dinosaurs.
1: Through God. God made it all, I think. What do you think of that, George?
2: It's all adaptation of life forms. If they're not suitable, they die out. If they are suitable, they keep adapting.
1: George,
2: and we came along much, much later.
1: Speculate on what would have happened to humans had that 65-million-year-old comet not hit the asteroid, not hit the planet.
2: There are some theories and some groups stating that the reptilians, which we hear about, are actually descended from the dinosaurs. Others say that the dinosaurs would have kept adapting, which I prefer a term. I don't quite believe in evolution because you have to adapt to survive. If you don't adapt, you're gone. Mind you, I don't know what Tyrannosaurus would do with the short arms and not very prehensile hands, but maybe they would have eventually developed a humanoid or hominoid type of dinosaurs. Technically, they weren't reptiles either. They're giant chickens.
1: You think every kind of species on the planet died during that 65-million-year period?
2: No, a lot of the aquatic species survived.
1: And birds.
2: Which are also related to the dinosaurs, but the birds managed to escape. Where to or how? I've got no idea. But they survived, and a lot of the aquatic ones survived, and the alligators, caimans, and crocodiles survived. It was basically the huge ones that needed a hell of a lot of food, because you imagine after the forest fires after that impact,
1: oh my gosh,
2: there'd be nothing for them to eat.
1: Probably
2: there's always simple answers to these things.
1: Probably burned for months, I would guess.
2: They're burnt for years, according to the geology.
1: Years? Wow.
2: Years. I mean, the remains of gigantic forest fires in Canada and in the States are huge. They burnt for years.
1: Next up, let's go to Walter in Massachusetts. Hey, Walt, go ahead.
3: Hey, George. How you doing?
1: Good to have you.
3: Hey, George, too. Good day to you.
2: Hello, Walter.
3: Hey, I got kind of like one question, but kind of two. Could Earth somehow be going to another ice age? And then if not, could we be like another Mars?
1: What do you think of that?
2: The odds are another ice age. My research, and I just finished publishing 4,700 pages on climatic variations that were not caused by man for the history of the Earth and still aren't caused by man, but some political groups like to use that for their own advantage. Ice ages can take only 50 years to form.
1: That's all?
2: Which most people think it'll take ages. No, 50 years. Two generations, and they're back again. And with an ice age, you get lowered sea levels as the ice caps go up. But remember, the ice age wasn't across the entire surface of the Earth. What was very misunderstood over many years was the polar ice mass was centered on Hudson Bay. So North America, in that part, from Georgia upwards, was the actual North Pole ice mass. And that's something a lot of people have trouble getting their mind around, which means everything underneath it was not ice affected.
1: You'd mentioned earlier that you'd been to Egypt last year. What did you think of the pyramids?
2: Loved them.
1: I love
2: Egypt. It was a life dream.
1: And what is your speculation on how they built it?
2: They're 2.5 tons on average each. You build a ramp. You build something like Herodotus said, they use something that we would describe as a kangaroo crane.

0: I mean, really, I disregard him as a great stack of blocks put together. When you compare them to places like Baalbek in Lebanon, where the stones are 1,600 tons each,
1: It's amazing.
0: and the quarry is a mile and a half from the Temple of Baal, which later became the Temple of Jupiter.
1: They knew
0: And
1: something,
0: there,
1: George. They knew something.
0: they knew things. They knew lots of things. And that's what I like about archaeology. I find all these things they knew. I write very simple books for most people to understand. I don't write academic works. I want people to read my books and say, I didn't know that. I didn't know that. I didn't know that. I didn't know that. That's even my books on archaeology and stuff like that. Because this planet and what we are capable of is amazing. Never put yourselves down in the grand scheme of things. We are important. Our fellow people are important, and we can accomplish miracles. Sorry, I'm getting a little carried away there.
1: Yeah, first time caller Alton is with us in Fayetteville, North Carolina. Hey, Alton.
2: Great stuff. Hey, how's it going?
1: Good to have you. Go ahead.
2: This is a question for both of you, Georges. In the movie Armageddon, NASA, they've made a team to send to try to destroy the asteroid, a meteorite.
1: Yep.
2: Do you think this a real life possibility that they could get a team to do that? And if so, do you think the government would allow it, or do you think they would just wait to see what happens after the impact?
1: I think there is a plan. We have a near Earth department that has been studying what to do with an asteroid that may be coming in, whether we blow it up with a nuke or try to send astronauts on it to set some explosives or even try to move it with a laser. What do you think, George?
0: All of those things have been considered, and the Near Earth Approach Department, I can't remember its exact name, is now set up specifically to track asteroids and comets, all planetary objects, because even one the size of a Volkswagen can cause immeasurable damage. But no, we have people looking for them. And I'm sure they've already worked out a plan, like in Armageddon, to blast the thing out of existence.
1: Would they tell us, George, if one was headed this way, or would they just keep it quiet and let it
0: They
1: hit?
0: normally tell us. Quite often there are little broadcasts that somebody's coming along into Earth orbit, where some come between the Earth and the Moon, and in space that's just actually here. And we do get warned. The big ones, they might not warn. You might see a whole lot of rocket ships heading off from a base near Washington. And there goes the government.
1: How would they warn us? Through programs like mine, or what would they say?
0: Programs like yours, these days, you could almost do it by Seek Shelter on your phone. Our phones are all interconnected.
1: Like one of those emergency alerts?
0: Yeah, the emergency alerts, the same as like in Australia, we get bushfire alerts.
1: Right.
0: Quite common. They just tell us move out of this area. This area is burning if you haven't noticed already, and move to this area.
1: We get lots of
0: The
1: weather alerts.
0: technology is here.
1: Yeah. Do you know what an Amber Alert is?
0: That's usually a child kidnapping.
1: Exactly. We get those on our phone too.
0: Yeah, they're important. And I post them on Facebook if I get Facebook about missing children. I don't care where in the world it is because I've got followers all over the world.
1: Can you
0: Somebody might
1: imagine
0: be able to help.
1: what social media would light up with? If something like that was coming our way, my gosh.
0: And how many people might not believe it?
1: Well, that's an interesting take right there. How many might not believe it?
0: Yes. We're humans. We're liable to do anything.
1: You can't believe everything you hear on social media.
0: Yeah, a lot of people do.
1: What is your recommendation to people, George, beyond your books, if you're not,
0: Study.
1: if something's coming this
0: Study what
1: way?
0: you look at. If you're not sure about something you look at, use Google View. And if that thing you're looking at that looks great only appears on Facebook, Instagram, Sorry, if it hasn't got a museum reference or a zoological reference or some established reference, I'm not posting it.
1: What are the odds of an impact happening during our lifetime?
0: Well, Hancock reckons it's going to be 2033. That's less than 10 years. That's a few years. Yeah, easy. I don't know how old you are. I'm 71.
1: I'm about your age, a little older.
0: Yeah. But there are also odds that it might not happen. The things might just miss, and we're all worried for nothing. I'd rather stay on the positive side, but be prepared.
1: What's your next book, George?
0: I need to finish this set of 60 books on monsters of North America.
1: Come on back on the program when you're done, okay?
0: I'll be happy to. I really enjoyed tonight. Enjoy. Thank you for the questions from outside and the people. And I hope people learned something from it.
1: Absolutely. Thank you, George. George Mitrovic, website linked up at coasttocoastam.com through his Facebook page. For Dan Galante, Uriel Blackshear, Tom Danheiser, Sue Trikas, Lex Lonewood, Sean Ladasur, Alec Fernandez, Stephanie Smith, Tim Benal, George Knapp, and Richard Serrett, I'm George Norrie, somewhere out there on Coast to Coast AM. We'll see you on our next edition. Until then, be safe, everyone.

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3: An agreement with Iran. I'm Ted Lindner, Fox News. President Trump back in D.C. after attending the G7 summit, and that's where he signed the temporary ceasefire agreement between the U.S. and Iran. Fox's Alex Hogan with more.
4: Iran also confirming that it has signed the deal as well, so we're also learning more about the details of the agreement. It will end the naval blockade, reopen the Strait of Hormuz, toll-free for 60 days, so there will be more talks to take place to determine the next steps after that. It calls for Iran to dilute its highly enriched uranium. It would lift sanctions on Iran. The U.S. will help develop, quote, at least $300 billion for the reconstruction and economic development of the Islamic Republic of Iran. And President Trump multiple times reiterated the argument that the money is not coming from the U.S.
5: It's not our money. It's their money. And we froze it at a certain point in time. I guess we're going to have to give it back.
4: This agreement will kick off 60 more days of future negotiations.
3: Meantime, a Senate hearing to confirm U.S. Attorney for the Southern District of New York, Jay Clayton, as Director of National Intelligence postponed Wednesday. This is after President Trump ordered him not to appear. Senate Minority Leader Chuck Schumer reacting.
6: Every action he takes undercuts our safety for his own ridiculous, sometimes even indiscernible political motivation.
3: Clayton's nomination came after President Trump faced bipartisan backlash for his decision to appoint Federal Housing Finance Agency head Bill Pulte as acting director of national intelligence. And that $400 million luxury jet that Qatar gifted to the U.S. a year ago has been completely refurbished to become the new interim Air Force One. President Trump reportedly considering making the first flight on the new jet. His trip to Mount Rushmore in South Dakota next month is part of celebrations for America's 250th birthday. 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
3: Well, the massive run on beer in Boston pushing local pubs to the limit, all thanks to visiting soccer fans from Scotland who are in town for the World Cup.
18: Scottish soccer fans are having a good time watching the FIFA World Cup. Maybe too much of a good time. Sam Adams says its Boston tap room ran out of its signature lager because the Tartan Army drank it dry after Scotland's 1-0 win over Haiti on Saturday. The company had to schedule an emergency delivery just to keep up. And Sam Adams wasn't the only one. Hennessy's Bar downtown says it tripled its St. Patrick's Day sales and sold out of beer altogether on Sunday night. Hopefully, the bars are stocking up. Scotland is next scheduled to play Morocco and Foxborough Friday night. Tom Rigotti, Fox News.
3: Some folks are under a tropical storm warning in southeast Texas. That warning stretching into Louisiana. Across the region, people spent much of Wednesday getting ready for what could be a long stretch of heavy rain, strong winds, as well as rising water. Fox Weather's Katie Byrne has more from Port Arthur, Texas.
19: Cities like Port Arthur opened sandbagging sites to help residents protect their homes. And Port Arthur Mayor Charlotte Moses urged people to take the storm seriously, but not to panic, saying now is the time to prepare.
11: We've issued a disaster declaration, and that just means in preparation of anything that happens, strong winds, gusty winds, flooding, whatever it is, I've put those things in place so that we can recover. We're not calling for an evacuation.
19: Forecasters say this system could drop several inches of rain across parts of the region. And at the same time, persistent onshore winds will keep pushing Gulf water toward the coast, raising that threat of coastal flooding. We've already seen just how quickly floodwaters can turn dangerous. In Port Arthur, Texas, Katie Byrne, Fox Weather.
3: Since the weekend, flooding's claimed two lives in Texas, overwhelmed roads and left dozens of cars underwater. Stay up to date with the latest on the storm. Make sure you have the Fox Weather app. I'm Ted Lindner. 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
15: This is America in the Morning from Westwood One. Good morning, I'm John Trout. It's Thursday, June 18th, 2026. Here's what's coming up on America in the Morning.
16: President Trump signs a deal with Iran and now must come home to explain it.
20: But we're going
16: to
20: bomb the out of you.
16: I'm Rich Johnson.
21: A Senate panel has abruptly postponed a confirmation hearing for National Intelligence Director nominee Jay Clayton. Sagar Magani, Washington.
22: Gilgo Beach serial killer Rex Heuermann gets life in prison without parole for the murder of eight women.
23: Get him out of here.
22: Julie Walker, New York.
24: A congressional candidate in Oklahoma bows out of his race amid controversy. I'm Clayton Neville.
25: On Wall Street, stocks are coming off triple-digit losses on worries the Fed will raise interest rates down the road. I'm Jessica Ettinger.
15: The stage is set in Georgia following Tuesday's primary runoff elections, and a million people expected for the New York Knicks victory parade. All ahead on America in the Morning. It's 7 after. Not a complete deal, but a memorandum of understanding to end the war between the U.S. and Iran. But it's been approved by President Trump and will be signed on Friday. And the criticism from both sides is already piling up. The latest from correspondent Rich Johnson.
16: The president told reporters last night he digitally signed the agreement just before departing the palace at Versailles and his private dinner with French President Emmanuel Macron. Earlier in the day, he said the Iranians want a deal, but also know what will happen if they go back on it.
20: If you don't adhere to the agreement, I don't want to do that, but we're going to bomb the out of you.
16: At a news conference wrapping up the G7 summit, Trump said that bombing is really his only recourse.
20: Am I going to say I'm going to take you to court?
16: Among the memorandum's 14 points, an immediate end to hostilities. The U.S. will end its blockade and Iran will restore safe commercial shipping in the Strait of Hormuz. Iran commits to not pursue a nuclear weapon. Both sides start a 60-day clock to reach a final agreement, and there will be a U.S.-backed regional economic construction plan for Iran worth at least $300 billion. In Tehran, officials say they're looking forward to tomorrow's ceremonial signing of the memorandum in Geneva, but there is much to resolve in a final agreement. Back in France, Trump stabbed the news media, saying that even if Iran were to completely surrender...
20: The New York Times and CNN and a couple of others are not all that dishonest. They say Iran had a great victory, okay?
16: That's not exactly what the media is saying, but it's very close to what Democratic Senator Mark Warner of Virginia thinks.
26: Iran still has their nuclear capabilities, has the ability to close the Strait of Hormuz, is going to get $300 billion... There's no mention of their ballistic missiles. Some of this money could go to their proxies like Hezbollah. We have accomplished nothing.
16: Warner's comic, courtesy of CNN. From the Republican side, Senator Ted Cruz of Texas said, quote, giving billions of dollars to theocratic lunatics who want to murder us is not a good idea. And Louisiana's Bill Cassidy called it the worst foreign policy blunder in decades, adding that Ronald Reagan is rolling over in his grave. I'm Richard Johnson.
15: A confirmation hearing for Jay Clayton, President Trump's nominee to be the next director of national intelligence, was abruptly postponed Wednesday after Trump said he was canceling it over political disagreements with Democrats and told Clayton not to show up. Washington correspondent Sagar Magani reports the president tied any hearing for Clayton Congress passing a voter ID bill.
21: A Senate panel has abruptly postponed a confirmation hearing for National Intelligence Director nominee Jay Clayton after President Trump ordered him not to appear.
0: I think he feels very strongly, whether you agree or disagree with him, that on two things, in particular, number one, he wants Mr. Pulte to be over there for a while. And number two, he wants the SAVE Act passed.
1: What we're witnessing today is an extraordinary display of dysfunction from a president who seems determined to turn America's national security into a political bargaining chip.
21: The president says he's delaying Clayton's nomination in a bid to force Congress into moving on a voter ID bill.
4: The Save America Act, and that can be passed any way they want to pass it, but I'm not going to sign FISA unless it's, and this was like a rush act, and it was a rush act by the Democrats. All of a sudden they want to get, and why are they afraid of this guy? I mean, they're so afraid of him. They'll do anything not to have Pulte go in there. He's a very capable guy, and they're worried about that. It's not a lot. The Save America Act.
5: Trump's taking America's national security hostage.
21: Top Senate Democrat Chuck Schumer and Connecticut's Richard Blumenthal say the president's sending adversaries a clear message.
6: That we don't take intelligence seriously.
21: The delay dashes hopes for Congress moving fast to renew a vital surveillance program that expired last week amid bipartisan anger over the president naming federal housing chief Bill Pulte acting DNI, a job he says Pulte will keep for now.
5: Trump wants FISA to stay

0: Weather Bulletin. For the following counties, in Pennsylvania, Fayette and Greene, and the following counties, in West Virginia, Marion, Monongalia, Preston and Wetzel. The National Weather Service in Pittsburgh has issued a severe thunderstorm warning for South Central Fayette County in southwestern Pennsylvania, southeastern Greene County in southwestern Pennsylvania, northwestern Preston County in northeastern West Virginia, Marion County in northern West Virginia, Monongalia County in northern West Virginia, southeastern Wetzel County in northern West Virginia, until 6 a.m. At 5:09 a.m., a severe thunderstorm was located near Manington, moving east at 60 miles per hour. Hazard, 60 miles per hour wind gusts. Source, radar indicated. Impact, expects damage to roofs, siding, and trees. Locations impacted include Morgantown, Fairmont, Westover, Kingwood, Manington, Star City, Pleasant Valley, Winfield, Barrettville, Point Marion, Monongah, Grahamville, Fairview, Cassville, Brookhaven, Wivesville, Granttown, Reedsville, Massentown, and Farmington. Seek shelter inside a well-built structure and stay away from windows. The storm is capable of producing damaging winds.
1: Sleepnumber.com. Sleep number to a good life's sleep.
2: Homeless little boy selling papers on the street corner. It was really cold. He went over to a policeman and said, "Do you happen to know where a homeless boy like me could find a warm place tonight?" The policeman said, "You go right down the street. See that big white house? Knock on the door. When the lady comes to the door, just say, 'John 316. He did that, and the lady let him in, took him to the kitchen, fed him a big warm meal, ran him a really hot bath. He hadn't been that full and that warm for a long time, and then tucked him in to a soft bed with lots of blankets. And he thought, 'I don't know about this John 3:16. I don't understand it, but it sure is good for a cold little boy.' The next morning there was breakfast, and then she explained John 3:16 and the sacrifices Jesus made. You know it, for God so loved the world that he gave his only begotten Son. Whosoever believeth in him should not perish but have everlasting life." A little hard to comprehend, but very real. And have a good day from Success Floor Covering, Oakland and Holland Avenue, Westover.

0: Welcome back. Here with America in the Morning. Potential for a severe weather outbreak today in the Midwest. Here's AccuWeather.com meteorologist LaTroy Thornton.
1: Three separate zones will have the risk for severe weather through this evening, with the first two spanning areas from the Arkansas-Missouri border eastward into the Mid-Atlantic, as well as from New York City north through northern New York, south and east from there through all of New England from southern Maine south and west. In both of these areas, thunderstorms may bring damaging wind gusts of at least 60 to 70 miles per hour, with the risk for tornadoes highest from upstate New York through Vermont. The third severe risk zone is focused on the south, from portions of the central Gulf Coast to southwestern Georgia, in association with Arthur. Once a tropical storm before losing wind intensity and becoming a tropical rainstorm Wednesday evening near the southeast Texas coast, in the risk zone, storms may bring gusty winds along with the risk for some tornadoes, with waterspouts also a possibility as thunderstorms push on shore. Otherwise, Arthur continues to bring very heavy rain to places from southeastern Louisiana into southern Mississippi, with the risk for significant flooding in spots as far to the north and east as Georgia and the Carolinas, with rainfall rates potentially reaching 2 to 4 inches per hour at times through Friday. There can be spotty afternoon thunderstorms over much of Florida as well, with a risk for showers and storms extending from the eastern two-thirds of Oklahoma into central portions of Illinois, Indiana, and Pennsylvania, as well as western New York. Showers without so much of a risk for thunder extend from northwestern Pennsylvania and much of Ohio through a large portion of Michigan, Wisconsin, and Minnesota, as well as all of North Dakota and northern and eastern Montana, with rather warm and dry conditions for much of the rest of the West. In Stockton, California, today brings sunshine, high 89. For Detroit, look for more clouds than sun and gusty winds with a stray shower, the high 71. That's the nation's weather. I'm AccuWeather.com meteorologist LaTroy Thornton.
0: 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Wednesday was sentencing day for the Gilgo Beach serial killer. Correspondent Julie Walker reports in New York the judge did not mince words when he ordered Rex Huerman to spend the rest of his life behind bars.
2: Gilgo Beach serial killer Rex Huerman gets life in prison without parole for the murder of 8 women.
3: I know that you're sorry that you got caught. I assume that you're sorry for what you've done to your wife and children. Are you a little bit sorry for what you did to these poor innocent women? 8 women that you strangled to death? At least 8 that we know of?
2: At sentencing Wednesday in a Long Island courtroom, victims' families spoke out against him, calling him a demon and a coward before he addressed the court.
4: There are no words I can say. I am responsible for what was said in this room today. The words I would say have no meaning.
2: Judge Tim Mazey asking if he was sorry in a whisper, Huerman saying, yes, I am.
3: Are you at least a little bit sorry for that?
4: Yes, I am.
2: But the judge and family members not convinced.
3: Get him out of here.
2: In April, Huerman pled guilty in a deal to avoid a trial. Julie Walker, New York.
0: A congressional candidate in Oklahoma who had the backing of the president and founded the group Pastors for Trump is withdrawing from his runoff election amid controversy over an alleged text messaging scandal. Correspondent Clayton Neville has details.
5: Jackson Lawmeyer announced on Wednesday that he's withdrawing from the race for Oklahoma's first congressional district. That announcement came just a day after the Oklahoma primary launched Lawmeyer into a runoff with Mark Tedford to replace current Republican Congressman Kevin Hearn. Lawmeyer's a church pastor and admitted on social media recently to sending sexually explicit text messages to a campaign staffer and fundraiser, a woman who is a former Miss Oklahoma. On X, he said he crossed a boundary line through text messaging and insisted the issue was being dealt with privately with his wife and spiritual counsel. President Trump had endorsed Lawmeyer, but as the controversy became public, the president backed Tedford. He also thanked Lawmeyer for his hard work under what he said were difficult circumstances. I'm Clayton Neville.
0: It's 19 after. When we return on America in the Morning, the new director of the Federal Reserve promises an overhaul of the system after these messages.
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0: It's 21 past. Welcome back. You're with America in the Morning. Thursday business is in. Let's get after it with CNBC's Jessica Ettinger.
1: Wall Street opens this morning after stocks tanked after the first Fed meeting chaired by Kevin Warsh. The Dow hit a record high yesterday and then turned around. The Fed held rates unchanged but signaled a potential rate increase down the road, and investors reacted. Bond yields rose on their own late yesterday. That helped push stocks down. The Dow was down 500 points. The S&P 500 index down 91. The NASDAQ fell 350. Fed Chair Kevin Warsh announced an overhaul of the central bank, including looking at new economic measurement methods like for inflation.
2: What are the drivers of inflation? What's the Fed's responsibility for inflation? In part, how do we measure inflation?
1: The Trump administration has tried to play down rising CPI consumer price index inflation used for years, but it was using another measure some have criticized called trueflation. Double Line's Jeffrey Gundlach on CNBC with his take.
3: It's very clear that the focus is on inflation and not on unemployment, the employment market having problems. He in fact said that the committee believes that the employment conditions are solid, and even half the committee thought they might be getting better. That's further distracts you, like a magician's trick, distracting you from what's going on in the trick by focusing your attention on the other hand.
1: Yesterday, just before 10 a.m. Eastern, SpaceX shares did something they'd never done before since their debut on Wall Street last Friday. They fell.
4: We're going to continue to keep... Oh, my God.
5: SpaceX,
4: that's not loud?
5: Get someone on the phone.
4: What's happening there?
6: Let me get someone.
4: Yeah, that can't be. That's the first time ever, by the way.
1: CNBC's David Faber with Mad Money host Jim Cramer. SpaceX was down 5% yesterday. Oil ticked higher after President Trump said the U.S. will go right back to dropping bombs if he doesn't like the Iran deal. He said the memorandum of understanding to be formally signed tomorrow is not final. It's a 60-day peace plan that does not address Iran's nuclear program but allows for negotiations. Meantime, America's Strategic Petroleum Reserve, these are barrels of oil that are tucked away for emergencies, including war. On today's watch list, we get earnings from Kroger. We find out how many people applied for unemployment benefits last week. U.S. Open Golf begins this morning in Southampton, New York.
0: Thank you. CNBC's Jessica Ettinger at 25 after. When we return on America in the Morning, the race for the governor's mansion and a U.S. Senate seat heads into a pivotal new phase after these messages.
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0: It's 27 after. Welcome back. You're with America in the Morning. The stage is set in Georgia after two Republican election runoffs gave the GOP their candidates to take on Democrats for governor and the U.S. Senate in November. Donna Warder reports.
1: In a runoff election Tuesday in Georgia, President Donald Trump's favorite for the U.S. Senate, current Representative Mike Collins, beat former football coach Derek Dooley. Collins now faces Democratic Senator John Ossoff in November.
2: I know what it's like to sign the front and the back of a paycheck so that Georgians can put food on the table and provide for their families. John Ossoff doesn't.
1: In the race for Georgia's governor, healthcare tycoon Rick Jackson won the Republican runoff against current Lieutenant Governor and Trump pick Burt Jones.
3: Tonight, you made your voice heard loud and clear. Tonight, we did more than win a runoff. Tonight, we proved the people of Georgia are in charge.
1: Audio courtesy WSB. Jackson faces Democrat and former Atlanta Mayor Keisha Lance Bottoms in November. I'm Donna Warder.
0: More than 10,000 police officers and over a million people will line the Canyon of Heroes in New York City this morning for a ticker tape parade to honor the New York Knicks, who won the NBA championship, defeating the San Antonio Spurs. New York City Mayor Zohran Mamdani will give each of the Knicks a key to the city. It was 53 years since the Knicks last won a championship, but in 1973, they were not given a parade. Over 2,500 pounds of shredded paper will be tossed from building windows on the parade route today. America in the Morning for Thursday, June 18th, 2026, is produced by Jeff McKay. I'm John Trout. This is Westwood One.
4: Good morning. It is Thursday, June 18th. I'm Mike Nolting at the WAJR Anchor Desk. I've got the complete Metro News AccuWeather forecast coming up. The Mountaineers come up short in Omaha. They fall to North Carolina 12-7. Second-year coach Steve Saban's on this historic group.
5: This group that have been part of the best season in program history twice. This is the best season in Mountaineer baseball history. They've been playing baseball for 135 years. So this group of kids get to say that after 135 teams, that they were the first team to make it to Omaha.
4: Sabins and company in the season with a program best 47 wins. The 10-acre East End Village redevelopment project in Morgantown very close to being put on ice. Delays, accumulating interest costs, and now a dispute regarding one parcel allegedly illegally sold, according to project partner James Giuliani.
6: I will use every legal avenue available to freeze that title, halt construction, and force every internal email, disclosure document, and backdoor agreement to open through legal discovery.
4: The development authority still owes Giuliani more than $2 million. That's due October 1st. Work continues to repair the slip that's closed the Emmett Drive shortcut to University Town Center. Mayor Patty Lewis says engineers are looking at a temporary reopening, but no timetable has been set. A concrete truck rollover closed Scott's Run Road to Route 100 Wednesday afternoon. Granville police say cleanup was complete and the road was reopened by early evening. No information about injuries has been released. I'm Mike Nolting on the Voice of Morgantown, WAJR.
7: Fox News, I'm Sue Guzman. War Secretary Pete Hegseth is in Brussels meeting with NATO defense ministers. He says President Trump's goal is to make the U.S. military defense even stronger.
8: This is not just something we're saying, it's something we're doing through the way we act as well. A $1.5 trillion investment in our defense in FY27 is a message to the world.
7: The first steps taken now to end the conflict with Iran. President Trump signing a memorandum of understanding Wednesday.
9: The agreement requires Iran to open up the Strait of Hormuz for toll-free transit and lifts the U.S. naval blockade.
10: Then it's a memorandum of understanding. If it doesn't get done in 60 days, that's all right. We go back to bombing.
9: President Trump says the U.S. is not providing money to Iran.
7: Fox's Jared Halpern, and up to a million people expected to line Lower Manhattan today for a ticker tape parade honoring the New York Knicks, who won their NBA championship, the first in 53 years. 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
0: This is America in the Morning from Westwood One. Coming up this half hour,
12: Arthur churning through parts of the southeast. I'm Clayton Neville. The Federal Reserve has again left its key interest rate the same. Sagar Meghani, Washington.
13: New developments in the Luigi Mangione murder case has defense attorneys preparing a psychiatric defense. I'm Sue Aller.
14: One person is dead after a business jet crashed on a highway in Laredo, Texas, and caught fire. I'm Mike Hempen.
15: All of the immigration detainees at the South Florida Detention Center known as Alligator Alcatraz have been transferred to other facilities. I'm Jennifer King.
16: Georgia's Republican legislative leaders have rejected their governor's call to redraw districts in a special session. I'm Haya Pinjwani.
0: Back after these messages.
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0: We're back on Eric in the Morning. Named system of the Atlantic hurricane season has fizzled out. Here's AccuWeather.com meteorologist LaTroy Thornton.
1: What was once Tropical Storm Arthur lost wind intensity on Wednesday evening, transitioning to a tropical rainstorm along the southeast Texas coast as Arthur continues to move northeastward through the day today while continuing to lose organization as well. Very heavy rainfall is still expected across portions of southeastern Louisiana and into southern Mississippi, where the risk for significant, even life-threatening flooding continues in some spots before gradually spreading northeastward through parts of Georgia and the Carolinas. Rainfall rates may reach 2 to 4 inches per hour at times within tropical downpours, which may result in the sudden onset of flooding, and that may in turn lead to road closures, especially in urban areas. Thunderstorms related to Tropical Rainstorm Arthur also bring the risk for severe weather through this evening, with damaging wind gusts, isolated tornadoes, even some coastal waterspouts from the New Orleans area north and east to cities like Panama City, Florida, Macon, Georgia, and Montgomery, Alabama. And third zone, the risk storms, a tornado risk, will develop farther to the north and east into the evening, with the southern area from northeastern Arkansas and southeastern Missouri, eastward through the nation's capital, far southern New Jersey, all of coastal Virginia, and much of the Delmarva Peninsula. The northern zone includes places from the New York City metro area through all of eastern New York State and all of New England, except for parts of Maine to the north and east of Portland. Otherwise, the risk for showers extends from northeastern Montana into the Dakotas and much of the Great Lakes region, with the chance for thunder as well from western New York into northern and central Pennsylvania, south and west near and along the Ohio River, reaching central and eastern Oklahoma. That's the weather across America. I'm AccuWeather.com meteorologist LaTroy Thornton.
0: 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Texas and Louisiana have been alert as the first tropical cyclone of the hurricane season churns in the Gulf of America. Flooding rains are expected and preparations underway. Our Clayton Neville is in the Lone Star State.
2: Tropical Storm Arthur bringing threats of deadly and damaging floods to southeast Texas, parts of Louisiana, and other states. Matthew Jewell is the St. Charles Parish president and spoke with Fox 8 News New Orleans.
3: National Weather Service is letting us know that there could be pockets of rain upwards of 10 or more inches. And so while we feel confident right now about all the systems that we have in place, we are, you know, preparing for the worst, hoping for the best.
2: St. John's Parish Sheriff Mike Tregg told Fox 8 his city's prepared and is ready to respond as needed.
4: I have cameras set up on all valuable waterways, infrastructure areas that have known to take on water. So we will monitor canal levels.
2: Arthur was located about 40 miles east-northeast of Port O'Connor, Texas, yesterday, with sustained winds around 40 miles per hour.
5: There's going to be a prolonged multi-day heavy rainfall event that could produce dangerous to life-threatening flash flooding. This is the flash flood risk over the next 3 days.
2: Dr. Michael Brennan is the director of the National Hurricane Center and says the highest risk of flooding will be seen in
5: portions of southern Louisiana and eastern Louisiana, across into southeastern Mississippi, southern Alabama, portions of the Florida Panhandle, and into western Georgia, with widespread rainfall totals of 5 to 10 inches expected in these areas, with isolated totals approaching 20 inches.
2: The threat's expected to continue into late this week.
5: And that heavy rainfall threat is going to persist even after the center of Arthur moves farther inland and dissipates.
2: The flooding's already proven deadly. Officials have confirmed the death of a 15-year-old in Texas who drowned after walking into a flooded retention pond in the Magnolia area near Houston. In Texas, I'm Clayton Neville.
0: The first meeting of the Federal Reserve with Kevin Warsh at the helm unanimously voted to leave current interest rates unchanged, but did signal that changes to the benchmark interest rate could be coming under the new chairman. Washington correspondent Sagar Magani reports the Federal Reserve's move did not set well with President Trump, who was asked about rates not being lowered while leaving the G7 summit.
6: It's all right. Whatever.
7: And it looks like they might even raise them later this year. It's not clear. Do you have any comments?
6: It could happen. I mean, it's hard to believe. It just keeps the country down, you know, so it's so unusual. But we have a very good guy over there now, so I'm guided by what he wants.
8: The Federal Reserve has again left its key interest rate the same, but changes could be coming under new chair Kevin Warsh.
9: Fed's long-stated inflation goal of 2%. That's been going on for more than 5 years. Persistently high prices are a burden for the American people. but the recent past need not be prologue. I am pleased to report that members of the FOMC are unambiguous and unanimous. This committee will deliver price stability.
8: Nearly half the Fed's policymakers say they could back a rate hike this year, and in a surprisingly short statement, dropped language suggesting their next move would be a cut.
9: Half of my colleagues thought the policy rate, given all those developments, should be at this level or lower between now and year end, and the other half thought higher. That 19th voter was me, and I didn't submit one.
8: That puts Warsh in a tough spot, since President Trump appointed him chair after blasting predecessor Jerome Powell for not reducing rates enough. Warsh did not give his own projection.
9: For me, it's not helpful in the conduct of policy.
8: And in his first news conference as chair, repeatedly stressed the Fed's determined to restore price stability.
9: The commitment to deliver is strong, unanimous, and unambiguous. And that's, I think, an important message. We've missed for 5 years, and we're going to fix that.
8: Sagar Meghani, Washington.
0: Attorneys for the man accused of killing UnitedHealthcare CEO Brian Thompson plan to present an affirmative psychiatric defense at his state trial. Sue Aller reports that Luigi Mangione alleges he was suffering in, quote, extreme emotional disturbance at the time of the murder.
10: Luigi Mangione, the man accused of killing UnitedHealthcare CEO Brian Thompson in New York in December of 2024, has revealed his legal strategy as his state murder trial approaches. At a court hearing this week, a judge said Mangione's attorneys plan to argue he was suffering from what's known under New York law as an extreme emotional disturbance. If a jury accepts that, the charge could be reduced from murder to manslaughter, carrying a significantly lighter sentence. The judge has ordered the defense to turn over psychiatric records to prosecutors, with portions of the sealed proceedings to be released, redacted in the coming days. The same hearing brought another development. The judge dismissed a weapons charge tied to ammunition found in Mangione's backpack, after ruling earlier this year that police improperly searched it during his arrest. Other key evidence, including the alleged weapon and a notebook, prosecutors say points to premeditation, was ruled admissible at trial. Mangione has pleaded not guilty. His state trial begins September 8th. A separate federal trial follows. The psychiatric defense applies only to the state case. In New York, I'm Sue Aller.
0: It's 17 till. When we return on America in the Morning, slamming the door on alligator Alcatraz after these messages.
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15: Now that Wendy's has these new biggie deals, everyone in the family can get what they're craving, from Nugs to JBCs. 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The eldest, who think they're so grown, can get a $6

0: Highway in Laredo, Texas, and caught fire. Laredo police say the plane had six people on board when it crashed Tuesday night on the Loop 20 highway near Laredo International Airport. The plane was nearly sheared in half and tipped on its side. Dashcam video on social media shows the aircraft careening down the highway, taking out a light post before coming to a stop.
1: While the loss of life is deeply regrettable, it is nothing short of a miracle that this tragedy did not become a mass fatality event.
0: The crash caused chaos. People left their vehicles to frantically try to smash out the cockpit window and free those inside. First responders can be heard calling for a ladder as they tried to free a passenger trapped inside. The audio is courtesy of Zayra Garza.
2: The officers that initially got there, the first thing was the safety of life and making sure that the safety of the public was already intact. But as you can see in several videos that were put on social media, there was a good Samaritans as well there that helped in getting the individuals involved in this plane crash out of that plane.
0: I'm Mike Hempen.
3: The federal government has emptied the Everglades Immigrant Detention Center, known as Alligator Alcatraz. Correspondent Jennifer King reports that money and the weather were the key factors for the closure.
4: All of the immigration detainees at the South Florida Detention Center, known as Alligator Alcatraz, have been transferred to other facilities. That's according to the Department of Homeland Security. Spokesperson Laura Biss cited concerns about hurricane season in an email that came just before government meteorologists confirmed the first tropical storm of the 2026 Atlantic season had formed in the Gulf. DHS did not say how many detainees were moved or where they're headed or whether the center was closing permanently. The ACLU and other organizations have been pressing for the tent facility in the Everglades to be shut down. I'm Jennifer King.
3: Republicans in Georgia decide to end any thoughts of congressional redistricting in defiance of President Trump. Correspondent Haya Panjwani reports.
5: Georgia's Republican legislative leaders have rejected their governor's call to redraw districts in a special session.
6: The Senate sent a letter to Governor Kemp this morning informing him we will not take up redistricting during this special session.
5: Georgia's Republican State Senate President pro tempore Larry Walker III.
6: We believe it would be wise to allow the judicial process to further develop in other states and evaluate how courts rule on newly adopted district maps elsewhere.
5: Audio courtesy of WSB. On the other hand, Democratic State Representative Derek Johnson told the State House chambers,
7: just the conversation itself creates a deep confusion, threatens to dilute the voices of our communities, black and brown communities.
5: The decision marked a setback for both Governor Brian Kemp and President Donald Trump. Both have urged Republican-led states to redraw congressional districts to their advantage. 10 states have already enacted new congressional districts ahead of the November midterm elections. I'm Haya Panjwani.
3: The U.S. government used federal export controls to shut down Anthropic's two most powerful AI models mid-deployment last week, and one of their own investors exposed them. The new old tech guy, Chuck Palm, explains.
8: The U.S. Commerce Department invoked the Export Control Reform Act that ordered Anthropic, the makers of Claude AI, to shut down two of its most powerful models, Fable 5 and Mythos 5. They're gone. Globally, no enterprise use, no foreign employees, nothing. This marks the first time that Washington has ever pulled the lever on a commercial AI model already deployed and running in the wild. The trigger was a jailbreak. Ask the model to scan code and find flaws, and it surfaces restricted vulnerability data. Amazon CEO flagged it to the White House. Anthropic CEO fired back. The same capability exists in ChatGPT 5.5. without any jailbreak. His quote, if the standard applies across the industry, it would essentially halt all new model development. He has a point, but those models are still dark. Amazon, the company that raised the alarm, is also an $8 billion investor in Anthropic, and it sells competing AI models through its own platform. As of this morning, Anthropic staffers are still in Washington for daily talks, but no deal has been announced. Commerce has reportedly threatened criminal charges. The question isn't whether Anthropic gets its models back, it's whether your company's AI stack can survive the next time the government decides to flip that switch. Follow the new old tech guy on X at Chuck Paul.

0: home.
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2: World Cup Wednesday, England got two goals from Harry Kane and blew by Croatia 4-2. Ghana scored in the 95th minute to trip Panama 1-0. Colombia beat Uzbekistan 3-1, and Portugal and DR Congo played to a 1-1 draw. Four games today, opening up the second set of group matches. Team USA meets Australia tomorrow in Seattle. Baseball, the Giants took two from the Braves, 7-2 in the completion of Tuesday's suspended game, 7-5 in the scheduled contest, hitting three home runs in each game. Freddie Freeman's go-ahead homer lifted the Dodgers over the Rays 5-4. L.A. owns the best record in the majors. The AL-leading Yankees whacked the White Sox 10-5. Diamondbacks drilled the Angels 8-1. Corbin Carroll with a grand slam. Eduardo Rodriguez picked up career win number 100.
3: Feels great, man. I've been on this for a little bit. You know, and get it to 100 wins is something that I want to accomplish, and I just love it. You know?
2: Pirates buried the A's. Ryan O'Hearn went deep and drove in six. Cubs used a seven-run second atop the Rockies. Brewers barreled over the Guardians, scoring seven times in the first four innings. Royals hit four solo shots in the first three innings to swat the Nats. Marlins mauled the Phillies. Kyle Stowers hit two of Miami's five big flies and drove in five. Blue Jays blanked the Red Sox using seven pitchers in a classic bullpen game after placing scheduled starter Max Scherzer on the injured list with back spasms. Boston stranded 13 base runners for the second straight night. Orioles sank the Mariners. Mets ripped the Reds. Astros tamed the Tigers. Padres crushed the Cardinals, and the Twins and Rangers didn't play because the England-Croatia World Cup match was being played at nearby Dallas Stadium, the venue formerly known as AT&T Stadium for the Cowboys. Golf's third major, the U.S. Open, begins today at Shinnecock Hills Golf Club in New York. J.J. Spaun won the title last year at Oakmont. That's Thursday Sports.
1: Thank you, sir. It's 7 till. When we return on America in the Morning, just in time for our nation's 250th, a treasure trove of Revolutionary War artifacts have been unearthed after these messages.
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Got any problems? Well, listen to this story. It makes you think. A buzzard. If you put a buzzard in a pen 6 feet around, it can't get out even though there's nothing on top because it has to run before it can fly. It's a prisoner with no top on that pen. A bat. Amazing creature. But you know, it has to be up on something elevated a little bit before it can take off. If it's just on a flat floor, it just goes around in circles. A bumblebee. Believe this, a bumblebee, if you put it in an open tumbler, will be there until it dies. It never stops trying to get out the sides, but the top is wide open. Looking up would be the solution. You know, we're like that, the buzzard, the bat, the bumblebee. We struggle about with our problems. We lay awake in the middle of the night, and all we have to do is look up. That's where the Savior, the Lord Jesus Christ,

Christ is waiting to help. The peace, the answers, the saving grace. We just need to look up and ask. The buzzard, the bat, the bumblebee. Have a good day from Success Floor Covering, Holland Avenue, Westover.

0: It's 5 till. Welcome back. This is America in the Morning. It's been a good year for some movies that soared at the box office. Entertainment reporter Kevin Carr takes a look at the biggest movie blockbusters so far as we enter the summer season.
1: It's halfway through the year, and Hollywood hits are certainly in flux. The three biggest movies of the year so far include an animated franchise installment, a sci-fi adaptation from a streaming giant, and a musical biopic.
2: 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Your king has returned!
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6: Magic.
1: And Michael Jackson is still the king of pop 17 years after he died. His biopic, Michael, moonwalked past $350 million domestic and $900 million worldwide. But the newest trend in Hollywood is horror. YouTubers directed three films and turned Hollywood on its ear.
7: If there is still hope, it lies beyond the veil.
1: Markiplier's self-released Iron Lung stunned box office pundits by bringing in $41 million.
8: I love you so much.
1: Then in May, you had Curry Barker's Obsession, which grew its box office week to week, soon outperforming Star Wars.
9: I've been there every night since I found the place, and I still barely scratched the surface.
1: Next was Kane Parsons' Back Rooms, which obliterated the competition after Memorial Day. I'm Kevin Carr.
0: Archaeologists in Boston have made a surprising find while digging at the site by the Bunker Hill Monument, unearthing a hastily constructed earthen fort and other artifacts, including musket balls linked to the Revolutionary War's famous Battle of Bunker Hill. Correspondent Julie Walker reports.
10: History comes alive on Bunker Hill in Boston, one of the most storied battlegrounds in American history, where archaeologists are digging at the site of the famous battle fought on June 17, 1775. Archaeologist Joe Bagley.
11: We've been able to find evidence of the park's use going back thousands of years, but what we're really excited about is we're starting to find some of the artifacts that were actually here during the battle itself. So far, we've gotten a gunflint that was used by one of the soldiers in the battle.
10: They're searching for the remains of an earthen fort built in a single night and artifacts left behind during the first major pitched battle of the American Revolutionary War.
11: The Battle of Bunker Hill was the bloodiest battle of the entire American Revolution, and it happened right here on top of the hill. And so we're actually here where the military started, and we're working with a group of veterans to do the archaeology as part of the 250th celebrations. And our main goal is to be able to really figure out exactly where the fortifications were for the Battle of Bunker Hill.
10: The dig is part of commemorations marking the 251st anniversary of the battle and America 250. I'm Julie Walker.
0: That's our show for today, Thursday, June 18th, 2026. America in the Morning is produced by Jeff McKay. I'm John Trout. This is Westwood One.
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14: It now has signatures from both sides. I'm Dave Anthony, Fox News, the U.S.-Iran agreement.
15: Ending the current conflict, reopening the Strait of Hormuz, and preventing Iran from ever obtaining a nuclear weapon. That's what it was all about.
14: And President Trump says if Iran doesn't abide by it, he can go back to bombing. And when signing it after the G7 summit in France, he said he wanted to avoid an economic catastrophe. Iran's president also signed it.
16: The United States will fully end the naval blockade of Iranian ports. The Iranians will ensure safe shipping passage in the Strait of Hormuz and no charge of tolls for at least 60 days. There is going to be a reconstruction plan with many Gulf allies. This is going to be discussed in the days ahead. And the U.S. will agree to end many sanctions on a schedule. This is going to be a tiered system. The Iranians aren't going to receive all of this relief at once. It will be performance-based.
14: Fox's Trey Yingst in Tel Aviv. Democrats and some Republicans in Congress critical of the concessions to Iran. War Secretary Pete Hegseth is at a NATO meeting in Brussels, urging allies to do more.
6: NATO 3.0 is post-Cold War recognition that it needs to go back to a real hardline military alliance.
14: And amid questions about the U.S. defense of Europe, Poland, where about 10,000 American troops are stationed, wants a permanent presence.
17: It yesterday approved steps to allow such a base, and the country's deputy defense minister says the United States has expressed interest. The two nations would share the cost. The Trump administration has described Poland as a model ally, but last month suddenly halted a deployment of 4,000 troops.
14: That's Fox's Jonathan Savage. The first tropical storm in the Atlantic this season, forming off the Texas coast, is no longer a storm. Arthur's weakened to a post-tropical cyclone, but it's still an issue moving inland.
18: Still some tornado warnings, some flood warnings now moving up towards the New Orleans area, as we're going to see Arthur continue to kind of batter the coast of the Gulf Coast, probably flooding for the next couple of days.
14: Fox meteorologist Adam Klotz. 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
23: Good morning, I'm Mike Nolting at the WAJR Anchor Desk for Thursday, June 18th. Metro News AccuWeather says rain's likely today and a high of 83. Got the Metro News AccuWeather forecast coming up. The run for a College World Series title comes up short with a 12-7 loss to North Carolina for WVU. Coach Steve Saban says praise for the only team in the 135-year history of the school to make it to Omaha. The team ends with 47 wins on the season. There's more at WAJR. .com. Delays, rising interest costs, and now allegations of the illegal sale of property threaten progress on the East End Village redevelopment project. The County Commission, Development Authority, and partner James Giuliani working against an October 1 deadline to mitigate the issues. And work continues on the University Town Center cut through Emmett Drive. Engineers now evaluating the possibility of a temporary reopening. I'm Mike Nolting on the Voice of Morgantown.
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26: All right. Here's the Metro News AccuWeather forecast. Today, expect a breezy morning with variable cloudiness, a few showers, and a heavy thunderstorm possible. Gusty winds may accompany any downpour.

0: with a high of 82. Tonight will be cloudy with a low of 60. Tomorrow looks to be pleasant and less humid with a mix of clouds and sun reaching a high of 76. Saturday will bring partly sunny skies and beautiful weather with a high of 78. Sunday is expected to be mostly cloudy with a high of 77. With the Metro News AccuWeather forecast, I'm meteorologist Joe Lundberg.
1: It's Thursday, June 18th, 2026, and this is the Morning News, a service of Metro News, the voice of West Virginia. I'm Chris Lawrence, and it's 6:06. Let's get an update on what's happening across West Virginia this morning at the Metro News Anchor Desk. West Virginia could be in for some severe weather throughout the day today. To break it all down for us, we're joined live in studio this morning by Metro News meteorologist Brian Hughes. And Brian, we come into this moments after the National Weather Service has issued a tornado warning for parts of West Virginia.
2: That's right. The first tornado warning of the day is going to be for parts of Cabell. That's northern Cabell, far western sections of Putnam County, and also back up to sections of Mason County. That includes Point Pleasant, just west of Buffalo, and then all the way back to the back into sections of Ohio. The actual spin of the tornado that's been indicated by radar is across parts of Lawrence County, northern Lawrence County, and moving into Gallia County in Ohio. But we do expect that storm to be within about the next 30 minutes crossing the Ohio River into West Virginia. So that's going to be the initial tornado warning of the day, but the tornado watch goes until 11 o'clock this morning. And the reason for that is this potent storm system that was out across parts of Missouri, Illinois, and Indiana yesterday afternoon, evening, that is still lingering into the area. But this is exactly what we were expecting yesterday, was that we'd have a round of severe weather in the morning, then a bit of a lull, and then a few more severe storms as we go into the afternoon. I think this afternoon is more of a just a gusty wind threat. But this morning is a tornado threat, and that's going to be for central West Virginia into north central West Virginia in the far western parts of the state.
1: All right, we'll keep an eye on that throughout the day. Brian, appreciate it. Meteorologist Brian Hughes with Metro News. Strong winds, as he said, are expected to sweep through, and Appalachian Power says in a press release they are prepared for the 40 to 50 mile an hour gusts. Appalachian Power and its storm response team are encouraging customers to be ready in case of outages, and says customers should enroll in the outage alerts to stay informed with real-time notifications. The company says it has prepared this week to respond quickly should power outages occur. In other news this morning, court documents indicate that all four of West Virginia's members of Congress were named specifically in correspondence related to a plan to attack the White House's UFC event last weekend. One of the suspects arrested was 19-year-old Tyson Proper of Ohio, and exchanged messages with co-conspirators saying the attack would focus on Senators Shelley Moore Capito and Jim Justice, as well as Representatives Riley Moore and Carol Miller, and Tennessee Senator Marsha Blackburn. The chats detailed in the criminal complaint discuss the amount of money each of those members of Congress received from a pro-Israel PAC. A North Carolina man faces extradition back to West Virginia for allegedly killing a man in Kanawha County. 27-year-old Harold Patterson of Laurinburg, North Carolina, was arrested Tuesday, charged with first-degree murder for a Sunday death in the Cabin Creek area of eastern Kanawha County. Kanawha County Sheriff Joe Crawford says the investigation moved pretty quickly.
3: We want to commend our deputies. We want to commend everybody that participated in this investigation. Like I said, there's still a lot of work to be done. For us to be able to get an arrest this quickly regarding this, like I said, our deputies and detectives have been in North Carolina for the last 2 days and will remain there until we finish up there.
1: Kanawha County Sheriff's Department Chief Deputy Sean Snuffer says they don't have a positive identification on the victim yet. Snuffer says Patterson knew that person who they believe was the victim.
4: They are known to each other, and we'll just leave it at that. As far as our investigative techniques, we can't go into that because it's a bunch of evidence. Detectives have been reviewing videos. They've executed search warrants, not only here but in North Carolina.
3: And in Putnam County as well.
4: And in Putnam County.
1: Snuffer says Patterson is in the Scotland County Detention Center in North Carolina until he is extradited back to the Mountain State. U.S. Attorney Matt Harvey is expected to offer details later today about a substantial tax and wire fraud case. The federal prosecutor for West Virginia's Northern District will lay out the details of that investigation in a scheduled news conference at 3 this afternoon in Martinsburg. West Virginia has seen a drastic drastic decline in the number of hospitals offering birthing services. The number of those hospitals offering labor and delivery has dropped from 26 to just 18 in the past decade. A lot of it because of staffing struggles. Becky Harless is the chief administrator of the Greenbrier Valley Medical Center.
5: We had seven different local locum tenens or per diem physicians that would assist us and help in those 6 days or, you know, 8 days that our physician wasn't on call. So we were bringing people in just simply to give her a break, let her go out of town for a little while, be with her family.
1: She was among healthcare leaders addressing members of the legislature about the problems during this week's interim committee meetings in Canaan Valley. The Harmon Education Association is tasked with turning the old Harmon School into a private community micro school by September. The old school closed at the end of the school year, and the Randolph County Board of Education has voted to donate it to the community. Association President Dan Bucher says there's a lot of work to be done.
6: Our plan is to have a school up and running early September. And as you can imagine, it's an enormous task.
1: Bucher says it will be much like one of the old one-room schoolhouses in West Virginia, and their mentality is very much the same.
6: You know, in some respects, it truly is, because you often have older students beginning to look out for younger ones, taking on some responsibility, and that's a good thing. It obviously has to be structured well. You have to provide good guidance. But there's a lot of good things that can happen if we return to some of those practices.
1: Bucher says they're anticipating 40 to 50 students are going to be interested in attending school there in the fall. And it was a great season, but the Mountaineers' run in the College World Series came to an end with a 12-7 loss to North Carolina. Coming up, Daniel Woods will have a complete recap of the game in our sports. And straight ahead in our backgrounder, we now have the newest West Virginia scholar. She's from Parkersburg. We'll tell you about her coming up in the backgrounder.
0: Here's the Metro News AccuWeather forecast. Today, expect a breezy morning with variable cloudiness, a few showers, and a heavy thunderstorm possible. Gusty winds may accompany any downpour with a high of 82. Tonight will be cloudy with a low of 60. Tomorrow looks to be pleasant and less humid with a mix of clouds and sun reaching a high of 76. With the Metro News AccuWeather forecast, I'm meteorologist Joe Lundberg.
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2: The West Virginia baseball team's run in Omaha is over, eliminated from the College World Series in a 12-7 loss against North Carolina. Despite the defeat, head coach Steve Saban says this team accomplished things no West Virginia baseball team has ever done before.
3: What they were able to do and what they were able to accomplish is nothing short of miraculous. So thankful for these players, thankful for the seniors. We have kids in this group that have been part of the best season in program history twice. This is the best season in Mountaineer baseball history. They've been playing baseball for 135 years.
2: Gavin Kelly tied WVU's single-season home run record, hitting his 19th in the loss against the Tar Heels. He says he's proud of everything this team overcame throughout the year.
4: The goal is to win a national title, and we were close, so it hurts. But just really proud of the group. We came back from crazy deficits and then had some crazy games in the regionals and even before, so just really proud of the group.
2: Find more coverage of WVU in Omaha at WVMetroNews.com. The Pittsburgh Pirates are series winners against the Athletics, taking 2 out of 3 after a 12-4 rubber match win last night. Ryan O'Hearn bounced back in a big way, driving in 6 for the Bucks, including a 2-run double that made it 3-0 in the first.
5: Saw it at one point.
6: Ball hit to left. We'll wait to see where this one goes, and into that win, it'll bang off the wall, and Soderstrom will field it. 2 are in on O'Hearn's double. Double, walk, double, double. Pirates lead 3-0, 4 batters in the first inning. Nobody out.
2: O'Hearn's night was far from over. His 4th inning home run, a 2-run shot, made it 7-0 with his 11th of the season.
6: Pirates lead 5-0. The pitch, swinging a ball hit to left, deep down the left field line. Where is it going to go? And it sneaks around the foul pole. Home run for Ryan O'Hearn. He homers right down the left field line. 4 RBIs tonight for O'Hearn, and the Pirates lead 7-0 in Sucktown.
2: The Pirates are off today. Coming up next, a road trip to Colorado, 3 games against the Rockies this weekend, here on 104.5 FM and 1440 AM WAJR. The West Virginia Sports Writers Association continues to release its All-State softball teams, the Class AA team, coming out on Wednesday. 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
5: WAJR Morning News Time is 6:22. A thunderstorm in the area, 67. Good morning. I'm Mike Nolting at the WAJR Anchor Desk. A Metro News AccuWeather says there is a possibility for more severe weather this morning. Metro News AccuWeather meteorologist David Schallenberg says cells developing in southern Ohio are advancing this way.
14: We still have a potential for additional severe storms or strong storms with gusty wind potential here through the morning hours.
5: Severe weather was reported this morning earlier in the 5 a.m. hour. The Mountaineer Magic ran out in Omaha against North Carolina. The Mountaineers never held the lead but fought valiantly from an 11-run deficit in the seventh inning on the way to a 12-7 loss. Now, Coach Saban's NCAA Coach of the Year on the historic run this team's made.
3: I'm as proud as the kids that played, as the kids that didn't play, and the guys that are working to get in there. And some of those kids got hot in the bullpen and were ready to go in. And their time's coming if they continue to work.
5: North Carolina moves on to play the winner of the Georgia-Oklahoma series for the national title. The 10-acre East End Village redevelopment project in Morgantown's very close to being put on ice. Delays, accumulating interest costs, and now a dispute regarding one parcel allegedly illegally sold. That's according to project partner James Giuliani.
15: I will use every legal avenue available to freeze that title, halt construction, and force every internal email, disclosure document, and backdoor agreement to open through legal discovery.
5: The development authority still owes Giuliani a little more than $2 million. That's due October 1st. A plan to fix the slip on Emmett Drive in the Granville area is moving forward, according to Mayor Patty Lewis. And she told commissioners in Mon County the DOH, DEP, and their engineers might be evaluating a temporary reopening.
16: I've sent off all our initial paperwork to DEP for the slip on Emmett Drive. Mm-hmm. I did ask our engineers if there was any possibility we could open up temporarily, and I think they're waiting to meet with the DEP to see if it's really safe to even try to do that.
5: Now, there's no expected start date for the work to make a permanent repair for that popular cut-through for the University Town Center. West Virginia State Police have arrested 58-year-old Allison Musgrave in connection with the theft of cash from the Grafton High School athletic boosters. Now, the investigation began when the concession stand inventory dropped to a crowd-displeasing level, and that prompted a call to police by the principal. During questioning, Musgrave admitted to using the booster debit card for a personal purchase. She's free on a $25,000 bond. And a Pittsburgh man has been sentenced to 41 months in federal prison for selling fentanyl in Clarksburg. 21-year-old Quinton Keleon Williams pled guilty to being a co-conspirator. When you see news, text news to 35651. I've got the Metro News AccuWeather forecast coming up next on The Voice of Morgantown.
17: Homeless little boy selling papers on the street corner. It was really cold. He went over to a policeman and said, "Do you happen to know where a homeless boy like me could find a warm place tonight?" The policeman said, "You go right down the street. See that big white house? Knock on the door. When the lady comes to the door, just say, 'John 316.'" He did that, and the lady let him in, took him to the kitchen, fed him a big warm meal, ran him a really hot bath. He hadn't been that full and that warm for a long time, and then tucked him in to a soft bed with lots of blankets. And he thought, "I don't know about this John 3:16. I don't understand it, but it sure is good for a cold little boy." The next morning there was breakfast, and then she explained John 3:16 and the sacrifices Jesus made. You know it. "For God so loved the world that he gave his only begotten Son. Whosoever believeth in him should not perish but have everlasting life." A little hard to comprehend, but very real. And have a good day from Success Floor Covering, Oakland and Holland Avenue, Westover.
18: But all that being said, this is a data problem, right? This isn't a cops running around with guns blazing problem. This is a data analysis problem where we're analyzing the trends in what our spend is, where it's going, who it's going to, and whether or not these the numbers make sense on a macro scale, which means that we have to sort of, you know, reorganize our offices into places that are very data driven with a lot of AI help, if I'm being honest, but people who are committed to finding trends in data as opposed to, you know, kicking down a door with their pistols out.
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0: Morning News Time is 6:27. I'm Chris Lawrence.
1: And I'm Daniel Woods.
0: While in France for the G7 summit this week, U.S. President Donald Trump physically signed the Memorandum of Understanding between the U.S. and Iran on Wednesday, looking to begin winding down the war with Iran. Now, ABC's Jonathan Carl was asked whether or not Tehran managed to come out on top in these last few months.
2: I think they arguably won the peace negotiations, but they did not win the war. Their military is severely degraded. Their nuclear program, civilian program, is severely degraded. They have much less ability to project power from the territory of Iran. Their missiles were, by most measures, more than half of them destroyed. They have been severely damaged.
0: Back at home in Washington, criticism over the deal now coming from both sides of the aisle.
3: Critics say the administration has not been clear about what's actually in the deal. Senate Democratic leader Chuck Schumer accuses the White House of keeping the public in the dark.
4: It is just outrageous, outrageous that the administration is now saying that whatever's in the MOU is not the real agreement. This is foreign policy by clown car, except it's dangerous.
3: And Republican Senator Bill Cassidy called the deal with Iran the worst foreign policy blunder in decades.
0: That's ABC's Karen Hua reporting.
1: The FBI now searching for more suspects in the alleged plot on Sunday's White House UFC fight. 5 men in custody so far, with the FBI saying there may be as many as 23 other people involved in the plan to attack the event with explosive drones. ABC's Alex Malin has details.
5: That initial tip was given to the FBI by a local police department in Ohio after a mother of a 19-year-old suspect charged in these cases called because she was so concerned about him amassing all of these weapons and the concerning conversations that he was having online. And that led the FBI to then get a confession from him and search his phone and uncover this plot where they would have launched explosive drones at the actual fight, and then followed that as people were fleeing the South Lawn. They planned to position snipers who would take out high-value targets.
1: Court documents indicate among those specifically named as targets in the threat were West Virginia U.S. Senator Shelley Moore Capito and Jim Justice, and West Virginia Congressman Riley Moore and Carol Miller.
0: Families of a woman killed by Gilgo Beach serial killer Rex Huerman were in court Wednesday to speak as the man convicted of the 7 killings was sentenced.
6: In a 17-year killing spree, Rex Huerman murdered 8 women he hired as escorts. Liliana Waterman was 3 when her mom, Megan, vanished.
7: Rex Huerman did not just take my mother's life. He stole an entire lifetime of memories that me and her never got to make.
6: The judge, indignant, sent Huerman to prison for life. Families clapped and jeered, shouting him out of the room and out of their lives after a 33-year nightmare.
0: That's Aaron Kotursky. Prosecutors say there is one additional victim they are still working to identify.
1: For the first time since Kevin Warsh became the new Federal Reserve Chair, the board held a policy meeting and issued a decision to keep interest rates unchanged for now. But the board signaled possible rate hikes ahead. ABC's Michelle Franzen with more.
8: The economy on the mind of the Federal Reserve Board during their two-day meeting. Members voted to keep interest rates unchanged. Kevin Warsh held his first meeting as Fed chair and at a press briefing says despite strong economic indicators, they will keep rates steady.
9: Economic activity is expanding at a solid pace despite elevated uncertainty that owes in part the conflict in the Middle East.
8: At least half of the Fed officials who are forecasting interest rates now say they expect interest rates to go up this year. Michelle Franzen, ABC News.
0: It's 6:31 now on the morning news. Heavy rain in Parkersburg, 68 degrees. Cloudy in Huntington, 82. Cloudy in 77 in Charleston. Rain in Morgantown, 67. In Beckley, cloudy in 71. And mostly cloudy in 69 in Martinsburg. 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
10: Here's the Metro News AccuWeather forecast. Today, expect a breezy morning with variable cloudiness, a few showers, and a heavy thunderstorm possible. Gusty winds may accompany any downpour with a high of 82. Tonight will be cloudy with a low of 60. Tomorrow looks to be pleasant and less humid with a mix of clouds and sun reaching a high of 76. With the Metro News AccuWeather forecast, I'm meteorologist Joe Lundberg.
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0: 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Celebrating work done to revive the Coal River, the 24th annual tour to Coal is Saturday. The Coal River Group puts it on, and they'll register several hundred people. Registration fee benefits the group's work to clean up and preserve the river. But Bill Curry with the group says the float trip will have far more than those who have officially registered to be in the tour to Coal. But he explains that's kind of the point.
2: You know, it's an interesting transition, but in the past 5 years, so many people have opted out from making a donation to us, but they still want to be in the river. And so they launch all up and down the river just to be with the rest of the party.
0: Uh-huh.
2: It's, you know, and people say, doesn't it make you mad? I'm saying, no, this river was so dirty when we started it that people were scared to even put their feet in it. Now it's so clean, everybody wants to be there. So how can I complain about having 2,000 people and only get 700 to register? You know, you can't complain about success.
0: The float starts at Tornado and stretches to St. Albans. Depending on how fast you go, it'll take a few hours. It's flat water, not rough. I'm Chris Lawrence with Outdoors Today on Metro News, the voice of West Virginia. 6:38 on the morning news. Let's go back to the sports desk. Daniel Woods has the update. Daniel, the Mountaineers went down fighting. They could have given up, but those late innings, even though they were down 12-1, they were still battling.
1: There's no question about it, Chris, because the West Virginia baseball team, as you said, saw its historic season come to an end with a 12-7 loss against North Carolina at the College World Series, but they rallied late. The Mountaineers fell behind 12-1, but scored six runs over the seventh and eighth innings before the Tar Heels closed out the victory and advanced to the National Championship Series. WVU head coach Steve Saban says it's fitting that even in defeat, his team went out with a fight.
3: You never want to go down. If you're going to go down, for me, being down 12-1 and scratching and clawing and fighting and running out of gas and giving literally everything that you have left in the tank to compete is poetic.
1: Sophomore Gavin Kelly hit his 19th home run of the season as part of that rally, tying the single-season program record as part of a three-hit day. He says he takes pride in how much his team overcame to get to this point.
4: The goal is to win a national title, and we were close, so it hurts. But just really proud of the group. We came back from crazy deficits and then had some crazy games in the regionals and even before, so just really proud of the group.
1: You can read more on the end of WVU's historic season at WVMetroNews.com. The best senior high school football players in West Virginia are working hard this week in preparation for the North-South All-Star Football Classic. Coming up this weekend in South Charleston, North team head coach Nick Mayle of Philip Barber says this is a learning experience for the coaches and one he has really started to enjoy.
5: We got 35 kids from 23 different high schools and, you know, all different types of communities and cultures within their program, and then coming together, and just within a short amount of time, we're forming our own culture on this team, and they're playing together and meeting friends, and sometimes it'll be lifelong friends. We got several guys are going to be college teammates next year, and it's just seeing that develop through the week is pretty amazing.
1: The North-South Football All-Star Classic kicks off Saturday at noon at South Charleston High School. The North-South basketball games are this Friday night. The girls get started at 6:30, the boys at 8 o'clock. The final All-State teams for high school sports continue to be released, with the West Virginia Sports Writers Association dropping its Class AA softball team. Petersburg third baseman Miley Tingler is the first team captain after powering the Vikings to a state championship. Logan catcher Ashlyn Brumfield captains the second team, and you can find the full list of selections right now at WVMetroNews.com. Hedgesville High School alum Chase DeLauder is headed to the 10-day injured list for the Cleveland Guardians, diagnosed with a rib fracture after running into the outfield wall on Saturday. DeLauder is batting .263 with 7 home runs and 34 runs batted in this season as a rookie for Cleveland. The New York Giants are coming to West Virginia, announcing the schedule for the team's training camp at the Greenbrier. The Giants will hold open practices at the Greenbrier from July 30th through August 1st, and again from August 5th through the 7th. Admission to those open practices is free, and no tickets are required to attend. In Big 12 football, the University of Cincinnati is denying accusations by the agent for former quarterback Brendan Sorsby that the university was aware Sorsby bet on sports while playing for the Bearcats. Court documents show Cincinnati was alerted to Sorsby's activity on a betting site in 2024, and upon questioning, he told officials he was denied access and did not place any wagers on the site. The university said in a statement Wednesday it would never knowingly play an athlete that had broken NCAA sports betting rules. Morning news time is 6:42. A huge offensive night with one of the Pittsburgh Pirates' top hitters bouncing back from a slump leads to a series victory against the Athletics.
6: The Pirates win this series at the A's, winning 12-4 in the finale on Wednesday. They built an early lead and kept it throughout. A three-run first for the Pirates, capped by a two-run double by Ryan O'Hearn. O'Hearn would later homer and then drove in a couple of more in a five-run seventh inning, a career-best six RBI night for Ryan O'Hearn. Marcell Ozuna hit his first home run since May 15th, a long 448-foot home run in the seventh inning. He had two hits, as did Jared Triolo, as did Spencer Horwitz. And the list continues. Brian Reynolds with two hits as well, and Nick Gonzalez with a pair of hits as the Pirates, with a 16-hit attack, they beat the A's 12-4 behind a quality start from Braxton Ashcraft. From Sutter Health Park, this is Joe Block and your home for Pirates baseball.
1: Coming up next for the Pirates, a three-game series against the Colorado Rockies. The Bucks are off today, and then the series with Colorado begins tomorrow night with an 8:40 first pitch. You can hear the action here, as always, on 104.5 FM and 1440 AM WAJR. Bubba Chandler starts game one for the Pirates against Kyle Freeland. Paul Skeens follows Saturday in a 9:10 Eastern time start. That's against Tomoyuki Sugano for Colorado. And then the series finale is coming up on Sunday. Jared Jones takes the mound in a 3:10 first pitch, with Colorado sending Michael Lorenzen to the hill. With sports, I'm Daniel Woods.
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0: Good morning. It is Thursday, June 18th. I'm Mike Nolting at the WAJR Anchor Desk. Metro News AccuWeather says rain's likely today, maybe a thunderstorm, and a high of 83. I've got the Metro News AccuWeather forecast coming up. The historic run for the WVU baseball team ends at the doorstep of the national title in Omaha with a 12-7 loss to North Carolina. Second-year coach Steve Sabins is proud of his team. It fought back from an 11-run deficit in the seventh inning.
1: Talk about things that represent this state and this university, and that's what we're all about. That's what we've always been all about. And so for the kids to embody those things

0: in dollars to the state over the next 10 years. West Virginia University researcher Ashavik Chowdhury has been recognized for his work in using AI in healthcare. He recently won the Faculty Early Career Development Award and talks about the content of his work.
1: In this research, we will study multiple data signals, such as eye movement, decision behavior, brainwave signals, GSR, skin response, and things like that.
0: The award comes with a $500,000 prize over 5 years to continue that work. Bridgeport police cautioning the public about safety after a young bear was spotted in the Rosewood area. Police say keep your trash indoors along with pet food and always clean up thoroughly after an outdoor cookout. When you see news, text news 35651. A Metro News AccuWeather forecast is coming up next on the Voice of Morgantown, 104.5 FM and AM 1440 WAJR.
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2: 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I'm Daniel Wunsch.
3: And I'm Chris Lawrence.
2: West Virginia is dealing with industrial strength weather today, particularly across the northern reaches of the Kanawha Valley. Metro News meteorologist Brian Hughes joins us now in the studio.
4: Well, I'm looking at a very, very strong line of storms that are moving across parts of southern Jackson County in West Virginia, as well as Roane and Work counties. This line of wind is definitely putting trees down. We have power outages that have been noted across parts of Jackson County, as well as Wood County, along with a flash flood warning that's been issued for parts of Wood County as well. And the tornado watch goes until 11 o'clock this morning. But this line of storms that's in, it's just barely skirting northern Kanawha County, but it's moving into Spencer here within the next just about five to seven minutes. That is continuing off to the east. What I'm seeing is on the radar, the wind is twisting along that frontal boundary. And we could have all the severe thunderstorm warnings that have been issued have the tag that the National Weather Service puts on their tornado possible. And that is because some of these storms are producing some very twisting winds right on the leading edge. You could have something that could spin up within 30 seconds and then within 30 to 60 seconds be gone. And that's what we're concerned about. That's what this line of storms is like. It's what we call discrete tornadic cells, where they are very, very hidden. But on one radar scan, you can see it, and then the next radar scan, it's gone. But right now, across parts of

weather bulletin. For the following county, Harrison, West Virginia. The National Weather Service in Charleston, West Virginia has issued a severe thunderstorm warning for Calhoun County in north-central West Virginia, Ritchie County in northwestern West Virginia, Doddridge County in northern West Virginia, Gilmer County in north-central West Virginia, Lewis County in northern West Virginia, Braxton County in north-central West Virginia, southeastern Ward County in northwestern West Virginia, Roane County in central West Virginia, northeastern Clay County in north-central West Virginia, southern Harrison County in northern West Virginia, until 7:15 a.m. At 6:46 a.m., severe thunderstorms were located along a line extending from 6 miles west of North Bend State Park to 7 miles east of Kenna, moving east at 75 miles per hour. Hazard, 60 miles per hour wind gusts. Source, radar indicated. Impact, expect damage to roofs, siding, and trees. Locations impacted include Clarksburg, Weston, Spencer, Harris.

0: Grantville, Glenville, Sutton, Grantsville, Bridgeport, Stonewood, Nutter Fort, Salem, Pennsboro, Gassaway, West Union, and more, Jackson Mill, Arnoldsburg, Cedar Creek State Park, North Bend State Park, and Stonewall Jackson. This includes the following highways: Interstate 79 between mile markers 36 and 124, Route 50 in West Virginia between mile markers 30 and 82, Route 19 between mile marker 64 and 68, Route 33 between mile markers 1 and 2. Remain alert for a possible tornado. Tornadoes can develop quickly from severe thunderstorms. If you spot a tornado, go at once into the basement or small central room in a sturdy structure. For your protection, move to an interior room on the lowest floor of a building. Torrential rainfall.
1: Virginia DMV reports.

The National Weather Service in Charleston, West Virginia has issued a severe thunderstorm warning for Calhoun County in north-central West Virginia, Ritchie County in northwestern West Virginia, Doddridge County in northern West Virginia, Gilmer County in north-central West Virginia, Lewis County in northern West Virginia, Braxton County in north-central West Virginia, southeastern Ward County in northwestern West Virginia, Roane County in central West Virginia, northeastern Clay County in north-central West Virginia, southern Harrison County in northern West Virginia, until 7:15 a.m. Eastern Daylight Time. At 6:46 a.m. Eastern Daylight Time, severe thunderstorms were located along a line extending from 6 miles west of North Bend State Park to 7 miles east of Kenna, moving east at 75 miles per hour. Hazard, 60 miles per hour wind gusts. Source, radar indicated. Impact, expects damage to roofs, siding, and trees. Locations impacted include Clarksburg, Weston, Spencer, Harrisville, Glenville, Sutton, Grantsville, Bridgeport, Stonewood, Nutter Fort, Salem, Pennsboro, Gassaway, West Union, and more, Jacksonville, Arnoldsburg, Cedar Creek State Park, North Bend State Park, and Stonewall Jackson. This includes the following highways: Interstate 79 between mile markers 36 and 124. Route 50 in West Virginia between mile markers 30 and 82. Route 19 between mile markers 64 and 68. Route 33 between mile markers 1 and 2.

0: Well, good Thursday morning. Metro News AccuWeather says there's a 90% chance of rain, maybe a thunderstorm today. Now, the storms could bring high winds, possibly hail, and a possibility of locally heavy rains that could cause some flash flooding. Now, forecasters say we do expect up to a half inch of rain, and wind gusts will be a factor today. We'll have sustained winds out of the west of up to 15 miles per hour, and we could see some wind gusts of up to 40 miles per hour during the day today. Out tonight, the rain moves off, but the winds hang around. And Friday, Juneteenth, weather pattern calms significantly. Sunshine with a high temperature of 77. And the weekend looks pretty good so far, but we are watching the possibility of some severe weather returning to the forecast on Sunday evening. Coming up next, Metro News AccuWeather meteorologist Joe Lundberg with the detailed Metro News weather forecast on the Voice of Morgantown.
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3: Here's the Metro News AccuWeather forecast. Today, expect a breezy morning with variable cloudiness, a few showers, and a heavy thunderstorm possible. Gusty winds may accompany any downpour with a high of 82. Tonight will be cloudy with a low of 60. Tomorrow looks to be pleasant and less humid with a mix of clouds and sun reaching a high of 76. Saturday will bring partly sunny skies and beautiful weather with a high of 78. Sunday is expected to be mostly cloudy with a high of 77. With the Metro News AccuWeather forecast, I'm meteorologist Joe Lund.
4: When you finally find your thing, you want the whole world to know about that thing. 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The next thing you know, it's a thing. Canva, the thing that makes anything a thing.
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6: The greatest season in program history came to an end at the College World Series. 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
6: North Carolina beat West Virginia 12-7 Wednesday in Omaha. The Mountaineers go 2-2 during their first ever appearance at the College World Series under second-year head coach Steve Saban.
10: Couldn't be more proud of this group of kids. What they were able to do and what they were able to accomplish is nothing short of miraculous. So thankful for these players. Thankful for the seniors. We have kids in this group that have been part of the best season in program history twice. This is the best season in Mountaineer baseball history. They've been playing baseball for 135 years. So this group of kids get to say that after 135 teams, that they were the first team to make it to Omaha to play and be one of the last four teams standing. Certainly tremendous. You never want to go down. If you're going to go down, for me, being down 12-1 and scratching and clawing and fighting and running out of gas and giving literally everything that you have left in the tank to compete is poetic for me. We talk about things that represent this state and this university, and that's what we're all about. That's what we've always been all about. And so for the kids to embody those things and to fight back in that situation, I wouldn't want to have it any other way if you're going to go down. We obviously set our sights on winning a national title, and we believe that we were capable of doing that, and we fell short of that goal. But these kids stuck together through thick and thin and adversity, and what they were able to accomplish gave hope and belief and excitement to a state and to a university.
6: WVU finishes the season at 47-17, winning a super regional for the first time and reaching the World Series. With the Golden Blue Report, I'm Kyle Wiggs, Metro News Sports.
5: 6:59 on the morning news. And coming up in the next hour, Brian Hughes will be back with us as we now have a tornado warning that's been issued in the Logan County area. We'll tell you more about that. Keep an eye on the radar for you. And we'll have more news, sports, and weather as well. I'm Chris Lawrence, and this is Metro News, the voice of West Virginia.
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11: They signed it separately and digitally. I'm Dave Anthony, Fox News. And Iran's president just posted on X, after agreeing to end the conflict with the U.S., peace will be realized in the shadow of mutual respect, though President Trump says
12: it's a memorandum of understanding. If it doesn't get done in 60 days, that's all right. We go back to bombing. You know, I don't want to do that because it's so good. But we might have to.
11: The president signed it at the end of the G7 summit in France, saying he wanted to avoid an economic catastrophe, opening the Strait of Hormuz to oil and other shipping, and lifting the U.S. blockade of Iran's ports. But as Fox's Trey Yingst reports, talks continue.
13: It is opening up these more detailed negotiations as it relates to Iran's nuclear program. And U.S. officials have indicated that the missile program and the support of regional proxies is something that will be discussed during this time as well. Certainly, there are Gulf countries that are concerned also, because they saw the incoming Iranian fire during Operation Epic Fury. But again, this is a ceasefire extension. This is not the broad peace deal that the United States is looking for with Iran.
11: Iran also gets sanctions relief and access to unfrozen assets and a reconstruction fund. Some Republicans in Congress are critical. Democratic Senate leader Chuck Schumer posted on X, we're worse off than before the war started. Oil prices are falling more than 1%. Gas is down again. AAA's national average for regular now $3.99 a gallon. That is 57 cents less than the peak of the price surge last month, still about a dollar more than before the Iran conflict started. There's a NATO meeting in Brussels. War Secretary Pete Hegseth is there.
14: It needs to go back to a real hardline military alliance.
15: Referred to by Secretary Hegseth as NATO 3.0, capable of deterring any threat. He's promising to be candid about what the United States expects allies to do to make that happen. The Trump administration wants to be less involved in defending Europe. Last year, at a summit of NATO leaders, most members promised to spend more on defense.
11: That's Jonathan Savage. 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
7: 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Just click listen, then swipe right and hear the latest news updates on your time. 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
21: There was a teacher gave out a test to every one of the students when they came in. It was a surprise. One page, he handed it to them with the print down. When everybody had one, he said, okay, turn it over and I want you to write about what you see. This test was nothing but a blank page with one black dot in the middle. And that's what they had to write about, what they saw. Every student wrote about the black dot, what they thought it meant, where it was on the page. He said, here you had a nice white piece of paper, but you focused on the dark spot. He said, our life is a gift, but if we insist on focusing only on the dark spot, the health issues that bother us, a lack of money, a relationship problems, then the dark spots will be the ones that pollute our mind. We need to take our eyes away from the black dots in our life and focus on the blessings, all those good things in life, and a Savior, Jesus Christ, died for our sins to give us hope, peace, and the promise of everlasting life. So don't focus on the dark spots and have a good day. From Success Floor Covering, Holland Avenue, Westover.
22: Yes.
0: Good morning. I'm Mike Nolting at the WAJR Anchor Desk for Thursday, June 18th. Metro News AccuWeather says rain's likely today in a high of 83. We've got the Metro News AccuWeather forecast coming up. The run for a College World Series title comes up short with a 12-7 loss to North Carolina for WVU. Coach Steve Saban says praise for the only team in the 135-year history of the school to make it to Omaha. The team ends with 47 wins on the season. There's more at WAJR.com. Delays, rising interest costs, and now allegations of the illegal sale of property threaten progress on the East End Village redevelopment project. The County Commission, Development Authority, and partner James Giuliani working against an October 1 deadline to mitigate the issues. And work continues on the University Town Center cut through Emmett Drive. Engineers now evaluating the possibility of a temporary reopening. I'm Mike Nolting on the Voice of Morgantown.
3: Here's the Metro News AccuWeather forecast. Today, expect a breezy morning with variable cloudiness, a few showers, and a heavy thunderstorm possible. Gusty winds may accompany any downpour with a high of 82. Tonight will be cloudy with a low of 60. Tomorrow looks to be pleasant and less humid with a mix of clouds and sun reaching a high of 76. Saturday will bring partly sunny skies and beautiful weather with a high of 78. Sunday is expected to be mostly cloudy with a high of 77. With the Metro News AccuWeather forecast, I'm meteorologist Joe Lundberg.
5: It is Thursday, June 18th, 2026, and this is the Morning News, a service of Metro News, the voice of West Virginia. I'm Chris Lawrence, and it's 7:06. Let's find out what's happening across West Virginia with an update from the Metro News Anchor Desk. The weather continues to be the lead story on the morning news this morning. Severe storms that have come out of the Midwest are now tracking across the Ohio River and into West Virginia. Meteorologist Brian Hughes with Metro News is with us this morning. And Brian, we were talking a moment ago about the storms that are going through Jackson County and into Roane County, but now appears that the National Weather Service has issued warnings in the Coalfield region as well.
1: That is correct. Matter of fact, for those of you in Mann and Mallory, you need to, just south of Logan, down on 10, you need to take shelter immediately. For those of you in Mann, tornado warning has been issued. The rotating part of this thunderstorm is in the far southern reaches of West Virginia and continues to move off to the south and east. Matter of fact, a new update coming in on the radar right now shows that the area is going to be south of Argyle, just off to the north and east of Omar, across portions of Mingo and portions of Logan County, moving into parts of Wyoming County. Now, this thunderstorm has been capable of producing a tornado for the last really about 15 to 20 minutes as we've seen this coming out of Jackson, Kentucky. Now, what's happening is this thunderstorm that's in Logan County is helping to deteriorate some of the thunderstorm activity just back to the west. But I'm still concerned also with Roane County moving into Calhoun County, northern sections of Clay County, because that batch of thunderstorms as well, that one we know has been producing damaging wind gusts, trees are down, power lines are down, and also flood warnings back up in Parkersburg.
5: I was going to say the wind is seems to be the concern that you're focused on, but how much of this could create the potential for flash flooding? Is there a lot of moisture with this?
1: There's a ton of moisture with this, but the where we've seen the training of thunderstorms has been across parts of southern Ohio, and that's why the flash flood warnings have been issued across parts of Wood County, northern Roane County, back up into sections. As a matter of fact, Work County is probably going to be included on that because that's where the line of storms we had some storms last night, and we had some storms very early this morning. The storms continue now. But the tornado warning, matter of fact, actually, I think we just got a new watch issued. Matter of fact, if this is a new severe thunderstorm watch just issued for parts of eastern and southern sections of West Virginia into Virginia, and that goes here for the next 5 hours. So that's going to go until noon because the Storm Prediction Center in Norman, Oklahoma, sent us a note and said, we believe that these thunderstorms that are moving across parts of West Virginia are going to continue to increase with severe thunderstorm wind damage, winds in excess of 60 miles per hour, possibly in some cases up to 80 miles per hour with some of these storms. And matter of fact, that's why that thunderstorm warning that was Clarksburg all the way back down to, back into Ripley that was issued a while ago, that's why that was so expansive because that wall of wind is significant.
5: All right. Meteorologist Brian Hughes will continue to track it throughout the morning news. Thank you. A North Carolina man is in custody, charged with the Kanawha County murder.
2: Kanawha County Sheriff's Department Chief Deputy Sean Snuffer says 27-year-old Harold Patterson is being held in a North Carolina jail. Patterson is charged with first-degree murder in the death of a man in the Cabin Creek area of Kanawha County. A body was found near a burning vehicle in the 300 block of Cabin Creek Road Sunday morning. The death was ruled a homicide after the remains were examined in an autopsy Monday. Snuffer says the remains have not yet been positively identified, but authorities believe Patterson knew the victim.
4: They are known to each other, and we'll just leave it at that.
2: Patterson was apprehended in Laurinburg, North Carolina, Tuesday after an investigation in Kanawha County, North Carolina, and even Putnam County. I'm Jack Carlson, WVMetroNews.com.
5: The Harmon Education Association, with a long list of items they got to work on in a short time to do it. The community of Randolph County will try to reopen the old Harmon School this September for students interested in staying there for school. The county school board closed it in May and has now voted to give it to the community. Dan Bucher is president of the association.
22: And as you can imagine, it's an enormous task to try to get a school up and running in 2 months. That's almost humanly impossible.
5: But he says they're working with the idea they're going to have roughly 40 to 50 students. Former treasurer of the Grafton High School Athletic Boosters has been charged with embezzlement from the organization. 58-year-old Allison Musgrave of Grafton was charged. State police say their investigation started last September when the school's principal noticed inadequate stocking of the concession stand and suspicious charges on the group's account. Court documents estimate she took more than $6,200 from the organization. Musgrave is free on bond. State Tourism Secretary Chelsea Ruby says the West Virginia Culture Center at the Capitol Complex is in disrepair, but work to fix it is now underway. Ruby told lawmakers last year that a number of renovations were needed and updated the legislature about that progress during interims this week.
23: The biggest and most urgent need is the roof. The design has been done on that roof. It was recently approved by the Capitol Building Commission, and it is getting ready to go out to bid.
5: And she says there are both short-term and long-term solutions being considered. And Ruby says she's working with a consulting firm to assess the next steps. It's 7:11, and this is the morning news.
3: Here's the Metro News AccuWeather forecast. Today, expect a breezy morning with variable cloudiness, a few showers, and a heavy thunderstorm possible. Gusty winds may accompany any downpour with a high of 82. Tonight will be cloudy with a low of 60. Tomorrow looks to be pleasant and less humid with a mix of clouds and sun reaching a high of 76. With the Metro News AccuWeather forecast, I'm meteorologist Joe Lundberg.
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0: The West Virginia baseball team's run in Omaha is over, eliminated from the College World Series in a 12-7 loss against North Carolina. Despite the defeat, head coach Steve Saban says this team accomplished things no West Virginia baseball team has ever done before.
1: What they were able to do and what they were able to accomplish is nothing short of miraculous. So thankful for these players, thankful for the seniors. We have

0: Weather Bulletin. For the following counties in West Virginia, Barber, Harrison, Randolph, and Taylor. The National Weather Service in Charleston, West Virginia has issued a severe thunderstorm warning for northwestern Randolph County in northeastern West Virginia, Taylor County in northern West Virginia, northeastern Gilmer County in north central West Virginia, Lewis County in northern West Virginia, northeastern Braxton County in north central West Virginia, Upshur County in northeastern West Virginia, Barber County in northeastern West Virginia, southeastern Harrison County in northern West Virginia, until 7:45 a.m. At 7:13 a.m., severe thunderstorms were located along a line extending from near Newburgh to 6 miles southeast of Grafton to near Stonewall Jackson, moving east at 45 miles per hour. Hazard, 60 miles per hour wind gusts. Source, radar indicated. Impact, expect damage to roofs, siding, and trees. Locations impacted include Clarksburg, Elkins, Buchanan, Grafton, Weston, Philippi, Glenville, Otto State Park, Bridgeport, Bellington, Stonewood, Nutter Fort, and more, Jackson Mill, Stonewall Jackson, Rock Cave, Beverly, West Milford, Jr., and Burnsville. This includes the following highways: Interstate 79 between mile markers 78 and 120, Route 50 in West Virginia near mile marker 82, Route 33 between mile markers 1 and 35. Remain alert for a possible tornado. Tornadoes can develop quickly from severe thunderstorms. If you spot a tornado, go at once into the basement or small central room in a sturdy structure.
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8: Rollsburg to 36 miles south of Fairmont, moving east at 50 miles per hour. Hazard, 60 miles per hour wind gusts. Source, radar indicated. Impact, expect damage to roofs, siding, and trees. Locations impacted include Parsons, Davis, Thomas, Rollsburg, Newburgh, Hendricks, Hambleton, Tenelton, Hannahsville, Lead Mine, St. George, Bumbush, Davisville, Silver Lake, Aurora, Elgin, Cathedral State Park, Blackwater Falls, Pyfer Mouton, and Elk. Seek shelter inside a well-built structure and stay away from windows. These storms are capable of producing damaging winds. Continuous cloud-to-ground lightning is occurring with these storms. Lightning is one of nature's leading killers. Remember, if you can hear thunder, you are close enough to be struck by lightning.
9: Traffic spotters are busy this morning. First, crash Goshen Road at the northbound I-79 exit in Mon County in Harrison County. Motorists there have reported a car on its top at the intersection of I-79 southbound and Goshen Row and Jerry Dove Drive. The Mountaineer Magic ran out in Omaha against North Carolina. The Mountaineers never held the lead, but they fought valiantly from an 11-run deficit in the seventh inning on the way to a 12-7 loss. Now, Coach Saban's NCAA Coach of the Year on the historic run of this team.
10: I'm as proud as the kids that played, as the kids that didn't play, and the guys that are working to get in there. And some of those kids got hot in the bullpen and were ready to go in. And their time's coming if they continue to work.
9: Now, North Carolina moves on to play the winner of the Georgia-Oklahoma series for the national title. The 10-acre East End Village redevelopment project in Morgantown's in trouble. Delays, accumulating interest costs, and now a dispute regarding a Richwood Avenue parcel that project partner James Giuliani says was fraudulently sold.
11: I will use every legal avenue available to freeze that title
6: halt construction, enforce every internal email, disclosure document, and backdoor agreement to open through legal discovery.
9: Now, commissioners are working with Giuliani and say that there has been no impropriety, so the Development Authority still owes Giuliani a little more than $2 million that is due October 1st. Labor and delivery services across the state are folding due to declining populations and birth rates. The result? Families now have much longer drives in order to get quality care. Dr. Dara Aliff wants lawmakers to use the Health Transformation Program to ease those problems.
11: Pre-implementation period is now, as you guys know. And so now it is important to identify the delivery partners and accelerate that. We have until 2027, but I think if we can get some partners identified and roll out care before that, that would be amazing.
9: That program will bring $17 million into the state over the next 10 years. Morgantown woman's behind bars after fleeing from police Sunday while high on methamphetamine. 48-year-old Tiffany Farley was spotted stopped on Deckers Creek Boulevard around 9:30 at night. Now, she fled when police approached to Earl Core Road, where she hit another vehicle before fleeing on Hartman Run Road. That pursuit ended at Woodland Terrace Trailer Park with Farley's arrest. When you see news, text news to 35651. 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
15: Today expect a breezy morning with variable cloudiness, a few showers, and a heavy thunderstorm. Gusty winds may accompany the rain. The high will reach 82 degrees. Tonight will be cloudy with a low of 60. I'll be back with the exclusive WAJR AccuWeather forecast after this.
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15: Here's the Metro News AccuWeather forecast. Today, expect a breezy morning with variable cloudiness, a few showers, and a heavy thunderstorm possible. Gusty winds may accompany any downpour with a high of 82. Tonight will be cloudy with a low of 60. Tomorrow looks to be pleasant and less humid with a mix of clouds and sun reaching a high of 76. Saturday will bring partly sunny skies and beautiful weather with a high of 78. Sunday is expected to be mostly cloudy with a high of 77. With the Metro News AccuWeather forecast, I'm meteorologist Joe Lundberg.

0: Morning news time is 7:27. I'm Chris Lawrence.
1: And I'm Daniel Woods.
0: We are watching the weather move across southern West Virginia at this hour. A number of tornado warnings issued. The most recent now tracking into the Beckley area. Meteorologist Brian Hughes is in studio with us this morning. Brian, what are we looking at here?
2: Well, this is one that we're a little more concerned with. It is moving down across portions of Mingo, Logan County. It's now through parts of Logan, Boone counties. It does clip southern Kanawha County. The warning does, and that is because we've seen a couple of areas of rotation that continue to develop here across portions of Raleigh County, far southern Kanawha County. And matter of fact, actually, the newest update, they just removed Kanawha County from the tornado warning. But for those folks who are in the areas that include just the Pax area, just off to the west of there, we have rotation that we can see on radar right now. And then also back down to Copperston and Ivy Knob, that is where we have a rotation that continues to be the strongest on the far southern edge of the storms. And this is significant because, Chris, when you have a thunderstorm that is on the far southern edge of all these thunderstorms that are tracking across the state, that's the one that has the most access to instability, to the juice to get the storms rotating, and that's the one we're concerned with that's moving. It's going to move over to Bolt, to Lester, and Beckley has got to keep their eyes on this storm. Matter of fact, if you've been listening in the Beckley area, you've heard the EAS alerts go off, notifying you of the tornado warning that has been issued. This thunderstorm is capable of producing a tornado and continues to develop and push off to the east right now. This tornado warning goes for the next 15 minutes for Raleigh County.
0: All right, meteorologist Brian Hughes in studio with us. We'll continue to track those on the morning news. Daniel?
1: President Trump is taking a victory lap in France, signing the Memorandum of Understanding with Iran, proclaiming the war is now over. ABC's Karen Waugh has the details.
3: U.S. officials say the deal takes effect immediately, reopening the Strait of Hormuz, allowing Iran to resume oil sales and beginning a new round of talks over Tehran's nuclear program. The agreement would also waive some sanctions and release frozen Iranian assets in exchange for Iran's pledge not to develop nuclear weapons.
1: Back home, some lawmakers are very skeptical of just how much the U.S. won in the agreement. Several members of Congress, even Republicans, are raising doubts about the benefits from the agreement. ABC's Jonathan Carl spoke with the Start Here podcast team on one major change for Iran that will come when the Strait reopens for business.
4: Now, they will immediately be able to sell their oil on the world oil market with access to the banking system, with access to the insurance system.
1: Wow.
4: They will have this ability to begin making potentially billions of dollars immediately, an opportunity that they have not had for years.
1: Jonathan Carl reporting.
0: And coming up in the entertainment report.
5: Been waiting a long time. Yeah. I mean, since the 90s Knicks, my whole family were Knicks fans. I got family flying in.
0: New York City preparing for a ticker tape parade for the world champion Knicks. Talk about that and all the entertainment coming up at 7:55. 7:30 now on the morning news. Numbers from last night's West Virginia lottery. We begin with Powerball. Nobody got the jackpot. It's up to $302 million. The numbers, 3, 26, 49, 53, 61, and the Powerball was 12. Lotto America last night, the numbers were 11, 16, 18, 33, 51, and the Hotball was 9. Checking the daily 4 from Wednesday, 9, 2, 6, 5. The daily 3, 7, 6, 6. And Millionaire for Life from last night. The numbers were 2, 4, 7, 16, 21. And the Millionaire Ball was 3. Morning news time is now 7:31. Buchanan drizzle, 66 right now. And Beckley, cloudy and 72. Elkins, light rain, 71. Martinsburg getting a light rain, 67. And in Parkersburg, light rain in 69. 7:31 on the morning news. Hoppy has today's commentary. It's next on the morning news.
6: Here's the Metro News AccuWeather forecast. Today, expect a breezy morning with variable cloudiness, a few showers, and a heavy thunderstorm possible. Gusty winds may accompany any downpour with a high of 82. Tonight will be cloudy with a low of 60. Tomorrow looks to be pleasant and less humid with a mix of clouds and sun reaching a high of 76. With the Metro News AccuWeather forecast, I'm meteorologist Joe Lundberg.
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10: Homeless little boy selling papers on the street corner. It was really cold. He went over to a policeman and said, "Do you happen to know where a homeless boy like me could find a warm place tonight?" The policeman said, "You go right down the street. See that big white house? Knock on the door. When the lady comes to the door, just say, 'John 316. He did that, and the lady let him in, took him to the kitchen, fed him a big warm meal, ran him a really hot bath. He hadn't been that full and that warm for a long time, and then tucked him in to a soft bed with lots of blankets. And he thought, "I don't know about this John 3:16. I don't understand it, but it sure is good for a cold little boy." The next morning there was breakfast, and then she explained John 3:16 and the sacrifices Jesus made. You know it. "For God so loved the world that he gave his only begotten Son. Whosoever believeth in him should not perish but have everlasting life." A little hard to comprehend, but very real. And have a good day from Success Floor Covering, Oakland and Holland Avenue, Westover.
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0: Weather Bulletin. The National Weather Service in Pittsburgh has issued a tornado warning for southeastern Preston County in northeastern West Virginia until 7:45 a.m. At 7:33 a.m., a severe thunderstorm capable of producing a tornado was located 8 miles south of Terre Alta, moving east at 65 miles per hour. Hazard, tornado. Source, radar indicated rotation. Impact, flying debris will be dangerous to those caught without shelter. Mobile homes will be damaged or destroyed. Damage to roofs, windows and vehicles will occur. Tree damage is likely. Locations impacted include Aurora, Cathedral State Park and Elgin. Move to an interior room on the lowest floor of a well-built building away from windows. If you are outdoors, in a mobile home, or in a vehicle, move to the closest substantial shelter and protect yourself from flying debris. Repeating, a tornado warning has been issued until 7:45 a.m. for the following county, Preston, West Virginia.
1: Any other school. Obviously, every team thinks they have the best fans, and that's a debate that's not easily resolved. But what we saw, what the nation saw in Omaha over the past few days, has made a heck of a case for Mountaineer Nation. And the national media was there to witness it for themselves. The Athletic's Mitch Sherman wrote in the New York Times, in the New York Times, mind you, by the thousands they packed into vehicles and private planes for the 1,000-mile pilgrimage. They came with pepperoni rolls and delivered Pat McAfee. And West Virginia fans brought their passion. They turned opening day of the College World Series into a moment straight out of an Appalachian fantasy. Elizabeth Merrill of ESPN wrote, their first trip to the NCWS means so much that in about every corner of downtown Omaha, there's an influx of blue and gold. Poorly sung verses of Take Me Home Country Roads, which is sung after every WVU victory, boozy celebrations, and most of all, community pride. An Omaha TV reporter doing a man-on-the-street interview about Mountaineer fans happened to ask Tony Caridi and Brad Howe for their take, not knowing their affiliation with the university. Who better to articulate the bond between Mountaineer sports and the fans than those two? ESPN television featured frequent cutaways during the WVU games of Mountaineer fans displaying that pride and passion. Yes, some may cringe at the raccoon caps, but this is who we are. We are the people along those country roads who embrace our traditions rather than whitewashing them to make them more palatable to others. The WVU coaches and players appreciate and lean into the connection that they have with the fans. Bridgeport native pitcher Ben McDougal told The Athletic, "The state doesn't get a lot of love, but our fans are all in all the time. If you're a sports fan in West Virginia, you're a Mountaineer fan. It's as simple as that." When everyone gathers to sing Country Roads after Mountaineer victories, coaches, players, and fans alike, we present a unified front. That kind of community pride is powerful. ESPN frequently stayed with that coverage during the singing. Why? Because it is a deeply emotional moment, part of a story that resonates with viewers everywhere. We could continue the debate as to who has the best fans. However, in moments like these, that can diminish the sheer joy of being a Mountaineer fan. For now, let's just enjoy and appreciate the ride. Chris?
2: Thank you, Hoppy. And you can read Hoppy's commentary at WVMetroNews.com. 7:39 on the morning news. We go to the sports desk with Daniel Woods in just a moment, but we've got more breaking news with regard to the weather. Meteorologist Brian Hughes is in. We've got new tornado warnings.
3: Tornado warning for Preston County. That one is going to expire here shortly. That is moving off to the east into parts of Maryland. But we do have this thunderstorm that's moving into Parsons right now. Within the next 3 to 5 minutes, that has been producing rotating thunderstorm, capable of producing a tornado. Parsons, be on the lookout. Take shelter now.
2: All right, meteorologist Brian Hughes. We'll continue to track these throughout the morning news. Back to the sports desk now. Daniel Woods is in. And Daniel, in true Mountaineer fashion, down 12-1, the baseball team kept on fighting, did not give up.
4: That's right, Chris. The West Virginia baseball team's run in Omaha is over, but not without a fight. The Mountaineers eliminated in a 12-7 loss against North Carolina at the College World Series. That was, as you said, a 12-1 ball game, but the Mountaineers scored 5 runs over the 7th and 8th innings to make it a little bit more interesting. Despite the defeat, head coach Steve Sabins expressed his pride for this team accomplishing things no other Mountaineer baseball team has.
5: What they were able to do and what they were able to accomplish is nothing short of miraculous. So thankful for these players, thankful for the seniors. We have kids in this group that have been part of the best season in program history twice. This is the best season in Mountaineer baseball history. They've been playing baseball for 135 years.
4: Catcher Matthew Gravelin closed his college career with a big day, a 4-for-4 performance with 2 RBI. He says after transferring from Ohio State, he's glad he chose to play his final season as a Mountaineer.
6: When I committed, obviously the goal is to end your season in Omaha. Like Coach Sabe said, we fell short, but I'm just super proud of the group and the effort all season. I'm just super grateful for the opportunity to become a Mountaineer and finish my collegiate career as a Mountaineer.
4: You can read more on the end of WVU's season at WVMetroNews.com. The last All-State teams for high school sports are being released by the West Virginia Sports Writers Association. The latest, the Class AA softball team. Petersburg third baseman Miley Tingler is the first team captain. She powered the Vikings to a state championship a few weeks ago. Logan catcher Ashlyn Brumfield captains the second team after the Wildcats finished as runner-up. You can find the full list of selections right now at WVMetroNews.com. In college football, the University of Cincinnati is denying accusations by the agent of former quarterback Brendan Sorsby that the university was aware Sorsby bet on sports while he was playing for the Bearcats. Court documents show Cincinnati was alerted to Sorsby's activity on a betting site in 2024, and upon questioning, he told officials he was denied access and did not place any wagers. The university said in a statement Wednesday it would never knowingly play an athlete that had broken NCAA sports betting rules. Sorsby is now headed for the NFL's supplemental draft after a flurry of legal filings that came after a Texas judge gave him an injunction earlier this month that would have permitted him to play for Texas Tech this fall. Morning news time is 7:42. A huge offensive night with one of the Pittsburgh Pirates' top hitters bouncing back from a slump leads to a series victory against the Athletics.
7: The Pirates win this series at the A's, winning 12-4 in the finale on Wednesday. They built an early lead and kept it throughout. A 3-run first for the Pirates, capped by a 2-run double by Ryan O'Hearn. O'Hearn would later homer and then drove in a couple of more in a 5-run seventh inning, a career-best 6 RBI night for Ryan O'Hearn. Marcell Ozuna hit his first home run since May 15th, a long 448-foot home run in the seventh inning. He had 2 hits, as did Jared Triolo, as did Spencer Horwitz. And the list continues. Brian Reynolds with 2 hits as well, and Nick Gonzalez with a pair of hits as the Pirates with a 16-hit attack. They beat the A's 12-4 behind a quality start from Braxton Ashcraft. From Sutter Health Park, this is Joe Block on your home for Pirates baseball.
4: Coming up next for the Pirates, a 3-game series against the Colorado Rockies. The Bucks are off today, and then the series with Colorado begins tomorrow night with an 8:40 first pitch. You can hear the action here, as always, on 104.5 FM and 1440 AM WAJR. Bubba Chandler starts Game 1 for the Pirates against Kyle Freeland. Paul Skeens follows Saturday in a 9:10 Eastern Time start. That's against Tomoyuki Sugano for Colorado. And then the series finale is coming up on Sunday. Jared Jones takes the mound in a 3:10 first pitch, with Colorado sending Michael Lorenzen to the hill. With sports, I'm Daniel Wood.
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0: Good morning. It is Thursday, June 18th. I'm Mike Nolting at the WAJR Anchor Desk. Metro News AccuWeather says rain's likely today, maybe a thunderstorm, and a high of 83. I've got the Metro News AccuWeather forecast coming up. The historic run for the WVU baseball team ends at the doorstep of a national title in Omaha with a 12-7 loss to North Carolina. Second-year coach Steve Sabins is proud of his team. It fought back from an 11-run deficit in the seventh inning.
1: Talk about things that represent this state and this university, and that's what we're all about. That's what we've always been all about. And so for the kids to embody those things and to fight back in that situation, I wouldn't want to have it any other way.
0: The Mountaineers end with a historic 47-game win total. The East End Village redevelopment project in Morgantown appears to be on the ropes with the clock ticking. 6 years ago, the land was purchased from James Giuliani when still no progress. Mon County Commissioner Sean Sikora addressed assertions that one parcel was illegally sold.
2: I am confident from what I know that it's not always the cleanest and the smoothest, but there hasn't been anything fraudulent that has occurred, but I'm still keeping on top of it.
0: Giuliani is still

0: Weather Bulletin. For the following counties, in West Virginia, Barber, Randolph and Taylor. The National Weather Service in Charleston, West Virginia has issued a severe thunderstorm warning for Randolph County in northeastern West Virginia.
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0: located along a line extending from 6 miles east of Rollsburg to near Bellington to 7 miles northwest of Holly River State Park, moving east at 40 miles per hour. Hazard, 60 miles per hour wind gusts. Source, radar indicated. Impact, expect damage to roofs, siding, and trees. Locations impacted include Elkins, Buckhannon, Philippi, Richwood, Marlinton, Otto State Park, Webster Springs, Cass Scenic Railroad, Green Bank, Bellington, Addison Webster Springs, Mill Creek, Camden-on-Gauley, Snowshoe, Daly, Birch River, Holly River State Park, Craigsville, Camden-on-Gauley, and Rock Cave. This includes the following highways: Route 19 between mile markers 51 and 68, Route 33 between mile markers 15 and 35. Remain alert for a possible tornado. Tornadoes can develop quickly from severe thunderstorms. If you spot a tornado, go at once into the basement or small central room in a sturdy structure. For your protection, move to an interior room on the lowest floor of a building. Torrential rainfall is occurring with these storms, and
1: Sophia, south of

The National Weather Service in Charleston, West Virginia has issued a severe thunderstorm warning for Randolph County in northeastern West Virginia, Pocahontas County in northeastern West Virginia, eastern Taylor County in northern West Virginia, northeastern Nicholas County in southeastern West Virginia, southeastern Lewis County in northern West Virginia, southeastern Braxton County in north-central West Virginia, Upshur County in northeastern West Virginia, Webster County in northeastern West Virginia, east-central Clay County in north-central West Virginia, Barber County in northeastern West Virginia, until 8:15 a.m. Eastern Daylight Time. At 7:44 a.m. Eastern Daylight Time, severe thunderstorms were located along a line extending from 6 miles east of Rollinsburg to near Billington to 7 miles northwest of Holly River State Park, moving east at 40 miles per hour. Hazard, 60 miles per hour wind gusts. Source, radar indicated. Impact, expect damage to roofs, siding, and trees. Locations impacted include Elkins, Buckhannon, Philippi, Richwood, Marlinton, Otter State Park, Webster Springs, Cass Scenic Railroad, Green Bank, Billington, Addison Webster Springs, Mill Creek, Camden on Gauley, Snowshoe, Daly, Birch River, Holly River State Park, Craigsville, Camden on Gauley, and Rock Cave.

0: This includes the following highways: Route 19 between mile markers 51 and 68. Route 33 between mile markers 15 and 35.
1: For us to be able to get an arrest this quickly regarding this, like I said, our deputies and detectives have been in North Carolina for the last 2 days and will remain there until we finish up there.
2: And the Sheriff's Department's Chief Deputy, Sean Snuffer, says they don't have a positive identification yet, but Snuffer says Patterson and the victim were acquainted.
3: They are known to each other, and we'll just leave it at that. As far as our investigative techniques, we can't go into that because it's a bunch of evidence. Detectives have been reviewing videos. They've executed search warrants, not only here, but in North Carolina.
1: And in Putnam County.
2: And Patterson is now in the Scotland County, North Carolina Detention Center, awaiting extradition back to the Mountain State.
4: U.S. Attorney Matt Harvey is expected to offer details today about a substantial tax and wire fraud case. The federal prosecutor for the Northern District of West Virginia will lay out the details of that investigation in a news conference scheduled this afternoon at 3 o'clock in Martinsburg.
2: West Virginia has seen a drastic decline in the number of hospitals offering birthing services. The number of those hospitals offering labor and delivery dropped from 26 to just 18 in the past decade, a lot of it due to staffing struggles. Becky Harless is chief administrator with the Greenbrier Valley Medical Center.
5: We had seven different local locum tenens or per diem physicians that would assist us and help in those 6 days or, 8 days that our physician wasn't on call. So we were bringing people in just simply to give her a break, let her go out of town for a little while, be with her family.
2: She was speaking to lawmakers during their interim committee meetings earlier this week in Canaan Valley. It's 7:53 on the morning news.
6: Here's the Metro News AccuWeather forecast. Today, expect a breezy morning with variable cloudiness, a few showers, and a heavy thunderstorm possible. Gusty winds may accompany any downpour with a high of 82. Tonight will be cloudy with a low of 60. Tomorrow looks to be pleasant and less humid with a mix of clouds and sun reaching a high of 76. With the Metro News AccuWeather forecast, I'm meteorologist Joe Lundberg.
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0: Well, good Thursday morning. Metro News AccuWeather says there's a 90% chance of rain, maybe a thunderstorm today. Now, the storms could bring high winds, possibly hail, and a possibility of locally heavy rains that could cause some flash flooding. Now, forecasters say we do expect up to a half inch of rain, and wind gusts will be a factor today. We'll have sustained winds out of the west of up to 15 miles per hour, and we could see some wind gusts of up to 40 miles per hour during the day today. Out tonight, the rain moves off, but the winds hang around. And Friday, Juneteenth, weather pattern calms significantly. Sunshine with a high temperature of 77. And the weekend looks pretty good so far, but we are watching the possibility of some severe weather returning to the forecast on Sunday evening. Oh, coming up next, Metro News AccuWeather meteorologist Joe Lundberg with the detailed Metro News weather forecast on the Voice of Morgantown.
1: Here's the Metro News AccuWeather forecast. Today, expect a breezy morning with variable cloudiness, a few showers, and a heavy thunderstorm possible. Gusty winds may accompany any downpour with a high of 82. Tonight will be cloudy with a low of 60. Tomorrow looks to be pleasant and less humid with a mix of clouds and sun reaching a high of 76. Saturday will bring partly sunny skies and beautiful weather with a high of 78. Sunday is expected to be mostly cloudy with a high of 77. With the Metro News AccuWeather forecast, I'm meteorologist Joe Lund.
2: There was a teacher gave out a test to every one of the students when they came in. It was a surprise. One page, he handed it to them with the print down. When everybody had one, he said, okay, turn it over and I want you to write about what you see. This test was nothing but a blank page with one black dot in the middle. And that's what they had to write about, what they saw. Every student wrote about the black dot, what they thought it meant, where it was on the page. He said, here you had a nice white piece of paper, but you focused on the dark spot. He said, our life is a gift, but if we insist on focusing only on the dark spot, the health issues that bother us, a lack of money, a relationship problems, then the dark spots will be the ones that pollute our mind. We need to take our eyes away from the black dots in our life and focus on the blessings, all those good things in life, and a Savior, Jesus Christ, died for our sins to give us hope, peace, and the promise of everlasting life. So don't focus on the dark spots and have a good day. From Success Floor Covering, Holland Avenue, Westover.
3: Report, I'm Chris Lawrence. The New York Knicks will celebrate their NBA title with a ticker tape parade in New York City today.
4: New York City Mayor Zoran Mamdani says the parade to honor the NBA champion New York Knicks could turn out to be the largest parade in the city's history. Despite winning championships in 1970 and 1973, it will be the first ticker tape parade ever for the Knicks. Then Mayor John Lindsay, who had reined in the parades, instead held smaller ceremonies for the team. This year's parade will begin in Lower Manhattan and make its way through the Canyon of Heroes to City Hall, where Mayor Mamdani will present the team with keys to the city. Security will be tight and include screenings. NYPD officials say 10,000 officers will be deployed, the largest such deployment for any planned event in city history. In New York City, Tanya J. Powers, Fox News.
3: The star of Clarkson's Farm and the former host of Top Gear reveals he's battling cancer.
5: Jeremy Clarkson, Top Gear host and British TV icon, has revealed he's been diagnosed with an aggressive form of prostate cancer. He dropped the news during the final two episodes, Clarkson's Farm Season 5, streaming now on Prime Video.
6: Well, it disappeared off the other week and I had a biopsy done and it is cancer and it's aggressive, but it's really early.
5: The 66-year-old says he's known since May and that doctors caught the cancer at a really early stage. Clarkson underwent surgery as part of his treatment, but has not given a full update on how he's doing. He posted on Instagram Tuesday, warning fans ahead of time that the final two episodes of Clarkson's Farm were a difficult watch. Michelle Polino, Fox News.
3: And finally this morning, Blake Shelton turning 50 today. We'll let him close us out. And we've got more news coming up. Stay with us. For Daniel Woods, I'm Chris Lawrence on Metro News, the voice of West Virginia.

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1: They are either jealous, stupid, or bad people. I'm Dave Anthony, Fox News. That's what President Trump posted on Truth Social about those he calls fools who think he hasn't been tough enough on Iran. The morning after he signed the deal with Iran at the end of the G7 summit in France to end the conflict.
2: We're never going to let them have a nuclear weapon.
1: Now, Iran's president also signed the agreement that will open the Strait of Hormuz to oil and other shipping, which President Trump says will avoid an economic catastrophe. The deal also gives Iran sanctions relief, sets up a reconstruction fund, then would unfreeze some of their assets, which is getting criticized by some Republicans and Democrats in Congress. But the president insists
2: it's not our money, it's their money, and we froze it at a certain point in time. I guess we're going to have to give it back.
1: Fox's Trey Yingst reports from Tel Aviv.
3: As for the missile program of Iran, President Trump said from France yesterday that the Iranians will have some missiles because neighboring countries have missiles. There was a lot of reaction across the region to those comments, but this is not a final deal with the Iranian regime. This is an extension of the ceasefire between the United States and Iran. He said if they don't adhere to the terms of this deal and don't ultimately give up their nuclear program, that he would resume the bombing campaign against the Islamic Republic.
1: War Secretary Pete Hegseth is at a NATO meeting in Brussels, calling on allies to take more responsibility for their own security in Europe.
4: Capable of deterring right here on the continent and taking the lead for the conventional defense.
1: Hegseth also announced a six-month review of American forces stationed in Europe. One of the men charged in the plot the FBI thwarted to stage a White House attack, Daniel Eskridge, due in court today in Missouri.
5: Prosecutors say the five men arrested planned to deploy drones armed with explosives in and around the UFC Freedom 250 event last Sunday in order to force an evacuation, and then planned to deploy snipers to fire upon high-value targets within the fleeing crowd.
1: That's Fox's Chanley Painter. 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
1: Good morning, I'm Mike Nolte at the WAJR Anchor Desk for Thursday, June 18th. Metro News AccuWeather says rain's likely today in a high of 83. Got the Metro News AccuWeather forecast coming up. The run for a College World Series title comes up short with a 12-7 loss to North Carolina for WVU. Coach Steve Saban says praise for the only team in the 135-year history of the school to make it to Omaha. The team ends with 47 wins on the season. There's more at WAJR. AR.com. Delays, rising interest costs, and now allegations of the illegal sale of property threaten progress on the East End Village redevelopment project. The County Commission, Development Authority, and partner James Giuliani working against an October 1 deadline to mitigate the issues. And work continues on the University Town Center cut through Emmett Drive. Engineers now evaluating the possibility of a temporary reopening. I'm Mike Nolting on the Voice of Morgan.
2: Here's the Metro News AccuWeather forecast. Today, expect a breezy morning with variable cloudiness, a few showers, and a heavy thunderstorm possible. Gusty winds may accompany any downpour with a high of 82. Tonight will be cloudy with a low of 60. Tomorrow looks to be pleasant and less humid with a mix of clouds and sun reaching a high of 76. Saturday will bring partly sunny skies and beautiful weather with a high of 78. Sunday is expected to be mostly cloudy with a high of 77. With the Metro News AccuWeather forecast, I'm meteorologist Joe Lundberg.
3: It's Thursday, June 18th, 2026, and this is the Morning News, a service of Metro News, the voice of West Virginia. I'm Chris Lawrence, and it's 8:06. Let's get an update on what's happening across West Virginia at the Metro News Anchor Desk this morning. Major storm systems, including tornado activity, has been moving all across the state throughout the morning. Metro News meteorologist Brian Hughes has been tracking all of those storms, and Brian joins us in studio. Brian, what's the latest as we move into the 8 o'clock hour here?
4: Well, we're looking at a tornado warning that continues until 8:15, and that's going to be for east central Raleigh and south central Fayette counties. And this tornado has been indicated by radar, but we've also had reports of a rotating wall cloud that was moving across the southern part of the Beckley area around Lester, Sophia. Right now, the rotation is around Glade Springs and just off to the east. So their new update. These updates are coming in about every 60 seconds on the radar. They've got the radar spinning a very high rate this morning. Friesland Mountain, you need to be on the lookout. Anywhere around Hinton and Brooks, you also need to be on the lookout because you're downstream of this rotation. And this rotation is now starting to strengthen south of Dillon. So just south of I-64, just east of I-77 in that little area there, again, around the Glade Springs area, that's where the rotation is happening. The other reports that are coming in from, up around Morgantown, just north of there, we have trees that are reported over power lines. Also, reports coming in here around Rock Cave. One tree has been reported down and another one reported down on a house. And we have flooding reports that have been coming in across parts of Wood County around Vienna and other reports of trees down across parts of Mingo and Logan counties.
3: All right. How long can we expect for this to continue with this? Because it's been seemingly nonstop since we went on the air this morning.
4: Right. We're looking at least for southern West Virginia, about the next hour is what we have to contend with. Across the eastern parts of the state, about another hour to hour and a half. And then after that, we're going to have a lull. And then we'll see what happens as we go into this afternoon. Because we're going to have to watch these forecast models over the next 3 to 4 hours come in, rejuvenate, and look at what just went through and what's to come, because I think we've got another round of strong thunderstorms. Probably not as strong as what we have this morning. Still another round of strong thunderstorms late this afternoon into this evening.
3: All right, meteorologist Brian Hughes joining us in studio to keep an eye on those storms. Thank you, Brian. A North Carolina man is in custody in connection with the Kanawha County murder.
5: Kanawha County Sheriff's Department Chief Deputy Sean Snuffer says 27-year-old Harold Patterson is being held in a North Carolina jail. Patterson is charged with first-degree murder in the death of a man in the Cabin Creek area of Kanawha County. A body was found near a burning vehicle in the 300 block of Cabin Creek Road Sunday morning. The death was ruled a homicide after the remains were examined in an autopsy Monday. Snuffer says the remains have not yet been positively identified, but authorities believe Patterson knew the victim.
6: They are known to each other, and we'll just leave it at that.
5: Patterson was apprehended in Laurinburg, North Carolina, Tuesday after an investigation in Kanawha County, North Carolina, and even Putnam County. I'm Jack Carlson, WVMetroNews.com.
3: A former treasurer of the Grafton High School Athletic Boosters has been charged with embezzlement from the organization. 58-year-old Allison Musgrave of Grafton was arrested. State police say the investigation started last September when the school's principal noticed inadequate stocking of the concession stand and suspicious charges on the group's account. Court documents estimate she took more than $6,200 from the organization. Musgrave is free on bond. The number of birthing hospitals in West Virginia is on the decline in the past decade. That number dropped from 26 to 18 since 2016, including the Greenbrier Valley Medical Center and Mons Stonewall Jackson Memorial Hospital, stopping delivery services in the spring. Those hospitals stopped offering the services because of ongoing staffing shortages, both operated by Vandalia Health. Vandalia's Executive Vice President Jeff Good spoke to lawmakers during their interim meetings at Canaan Valley and said safety is of utmost importance.
7: The one message that's really important is if we're able to have doctors, if we're able to have nurses, and we're able to have safe outcomes, those are the biggest reasons why we'll offer care or cannot offer care.
3: Charleston OBGYN Dr. Dara Porfelli-Aliff says there's a national crisis for rural maternity care.
8: The Center for Healthcare Quality and Payment Reform said in December of 2024 that access to rural maternity care is in a, quote, state of crisis, and more women and babies will die unnecessarily until it is resolved.
3: The recent closures now force families to drive anywhere from 30 minutes to 3 hours to get quality care. There's a new state budget director, Governor Patrick Morrissey, announcing Wednesday that Aaron Snodgrass will take on that role of budget oversight, Snodgrass replacing Mike McCowan, who had retired during the Justice Administration but returned early in the Morrissey administration to help get things started. A rising senior at Parkersburg High School is the newest West Virginia scholar. Brenna Bond was awarded the full-ride scholarship to West Virginia Wesleyan during the luncheon Wednesday.
9: It's so exciting, like, just seeing that, like, my future, like, there's an opportunity for me, and just being able to be like, this can be possible, like, this opportunity is real, and like, life is, it's going to keep moving forward, so it's super exciting.
3: Bond wants to become a pediatrician someday and stay in West Virginia. Morning news time is 8:11.
2: Here's the Metro News AccuWeather forecast. Today, expect a breezy morning with variable cloudiness, a few showers, and a heavy thunderstorm possible. Gusty winds may accompany any downpour with a high of 82. Tonight will be cloudy with a low of 60. Tomorrow looks to be pleasant and less humid with a mix of clouds and sun reaching a high of 76. With the Metro News AccuWeather forecast, I'm meteorologist Joe Lundberg.
10: 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In 1914, the same year the first commercial flight soared and the Panama Canal opened, Greer Industries was born. Herbert and Agnes Greer began in Morgantown, West Virginia, striking the first pick into the limestone formation that would become the backbone of one of the state's great industrial legacies. From the roads we drive on, the buildings we build, and the communities we serve, Greer Industries has been delivering quality for decades. At Greer Industries, we've been improving lives for more than a century.
1: Good morning. It is Thursday, June 18th. I'm Mike Nolting at the WAJR Anchor Desk. Metro News AccuWeather says rain's likely today, maybe a thunderstorm at a high of 83. I've got the Metro News AccuWeather forecast coming up. Oh, the historic run for the WVU baseball team ends at the doorstep of the national title in Omaha with a 12-7 loss to North Carolina. Second-year coach Steve Sabins is proud of his team. It fought back from an 11-run deficit in the seventh inning.
11: Talk about things that represent this state and this university, and that's what we're all about. That's what we've always been all about. And so for the kids to embody those things and to fight back in that situation, I wouldn't want to have it any other way.
1: The Mountaineers end with a historic 47-game win total. The East End Village redevelopment project in Morgantown appears to be on the ropes with the clock ticking. 6 years ago, the land was purchased from James Giuliani when still no progress. Mon County Commissioner Sean Sikora addressed assertions that one parcel was illegally sold.
12: I am confident from what I know that it's not always the cleanest and the smoothest, but there hasn't been anything fraudulent that has occurred, but I'm still keeping on top of it.
1: Now, Giuliani is still owed a little more than $2 million for the land that is due October 1st. A concrete truck rollover closed Scott's Run Road, Route 100, Wednesday afternoon. Granville police say the cleanup was complete. The road was reopened by early evening. No information about injuries has been released. Labor and delivery services across the state are folding due to declining populations and birth rates. The result is families now have to drive up to 2 hours for quality care in some cases. Dr. Dara Aliff wants lawmakers to use the Rural Health Transformation Program to ease the problem.
13: Pre-implementation period is now, as you guys know, and so now it is important to identify the delivery partners and accelerate that. We have until 2027, but I think if we can get some partners identified and roll out care before that, that would be amazing.
1: That program is bringing $17 million to the state over the next 10 years. West Virginia University researcher Ashavik Chowdhury has been recognized for his work in using AI in healthcare. He recently won the Faculty Early Career Development Award and talks about the content of his work.
14: In this research, we will study multiple data signals, such as eye movement, decision behavior, brainwave signals, GSR, skin response, and things like that.
1: The award comes with a $500,000 prize over 5 years to continue that work. Bridgeport police cautioning the public about safety after a young bear was spotted in the Rosewood area. Police say keep your trash indoors along with pet food and always clean up thoroughly after an outdoor cookout. When you see news, text news to 35651. A Metro News AccuWeather forecast is coming up next on the Voice of Morgantown, 104.5 FM and AM 1440 WAJR.
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0: The West Virginia baseball team's run in Omaha is over, eliminated from the College World Series in a 12-7 loss against North Carolina. Despite the defeat, head coach Steve Saban says this team accomplished things no West Virginia baseball team has ever done before.
1: What they were able to do and what they were able to accomplish is nothing short of miraculous. So thankful for these players, thankful for the seniors. We have kids in this group that have been part of the best season in program history twice. This is the best season in Mountaineer baseball history. They've been playing baseball for 135 years.
0: Gavin Kelly tied WVU's single-season home run record, hitting his 19th in the loss against the Tar Heels. He says he's proud of everything this team overcame throughout the year.
2: The goal is to win a national title, and we were close, so it hurts. But just really proud of the group. We came back from crazy deficits and then had some crazy games in the regionals and even before, so just really proud of the group.
0: Find more coverage of WVU in Omaha at WVMetroNews.com. The Pittsburgh Pirates are series winners against the Athletics, taking 2 out of 3 after a 12-4 rubber match win last night. Ryan O'Hearn bounced back in a big way, driving in 6 for the Bucks, including a 2-run double that made it 3-0 in the first.
3: Saw it at one point.
4: Ball hit to left. We'll wait to see where this one goes, and into that win, it'll bang off the wall. And Soderstrom will field it. 2 are in on O'Hearn's double. Double, walk, double, double. Pirates lead 3-0, 4 batters in the first inning. Nobody out.
0: O'Hearn's night was far from over. His 4th inning home run, a 2-run shot, made it 7-0 with his 11th of the season.
4: Pirates lead 5-0. The pitch, swinging a ball hit to left, deep down the left field line. Where is it going to go? And it sneaks around the foul pole. Home run for Ryan O'Hearn. He homers right down the left field line. 4 RBIs tonight for O'Hearn, and the Pirates lead 7-0 in Sucktown.
0: The Pirates are off today. Coming up next, a road trip to Colorado, 3 games against the Rockies this weekend, here on 104.5 FM and 1440 AM WAJR. The West Virginia Sports Writers Association continues to release its all-state softball teams, the Class AA team, coming out on Wednesday. 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
6: The greatest season in program history came to an end at the College World Series. 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
6: North Carolina beat West Virginia 12-7 Wednesday in Omaha. The Mountaineers go 2-2 during their first ever appearance at the College World Series under second-year head coach Steve Saban.
1: Couldn't be more proud of this group of kids. What they were able to do and what they were able to accomplish is nothing short of miraculous. So thankful for these players. Thankful for the seniors. We have kids in this group that have been part of the best season in program history twice. This is the best season in Mountaineer baseball history. They've been playing baseball for 135 years. So this group of kids get to say that after 135 teams, that they were the first team to make it to Omaha to play and be one of the last 4 teams standing. Certainly tremendous. You never want to go down. If you're going to go down, for me, being down 12-1 and scratching and clawing and fighting and running out of gas and giving literally everything that you have left in the tank to compete is poetic for me. Talk about things that represent this state and this university, and that's what we're all about. That's what we've always been all about. And so for the kids to embody those things and to fight back in that situation, I wouldn't want to have it any other way if you're going to go down. We obviously set our sights on winning a national title, and we believe that we were capable of doing that, and we fell short of that goal. But these kids stuck together through thick and thin and adversity, and what they were able to accomplish gave hope and belief and excitement to a state and to a university.
6: WVU finishes the season at 47-17, winning a super regional for the first time and reaching the World Series. With the Golden Blue Report, I'm Kyle Wiggs, Metro News Sports.
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8: Here's the Metro News AccuWeather forecast. Today, expect a breezy morning with variable cloudiness, a few showers, and a heavy thunderstorm possible. Gusty winds may accompany any downpour with a high of 82. Tonight will be cloudy with a low of 60. Tomorrow looks to be pleasant and less humid with a mix of clouds and sun reaching a high of 76. Saturday will bring partly sunny skies and beautiful weather with a high of 78. Sunday is expected to be mostly cloudy with a high of 77. With the Metro News AccuWeather forecast, I'm meteorologist Joe Lund.
9: Homeless little boy selling papers on the street corner. It was really cold. He went over to a policeman and said, "Do you happen to know where a homeless boy like me could find a warm place tonight?" The policeman said, "You go right down the street. See that big white house? Knock on the door. When the lady comes to the door, just say, 3:16. He did that, and the lady let him in. Took him to the kitchen, fed him a big, warm meal, ran him a really hot bath. He hadn't been that full and that warm for a long time, and then tucked him in to a soft bed with lots of blankets. And he thought, "I don't know about this 3:16. I don't understand it, but it sure is good for a cold little boy." The next morning there was breakfast, and then she explained 3:16 and the sacrifices Jesus made. You know it. "For God so loved the world that he gave his only begotten Son. Whosoever believeth in him should not perish but have everlasting life." A little hard to comprehend, but very real. And have a good day from Success Floor Covering, Oakland and Holland Avenue, Westover.
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2: 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This is a show, of course, where we talk about stuff that you can do. 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
3: All right, I'm going to try to do my best Joe impression.
2: That's awesome. We'll be back with more with Ethan here with his movie Minute coming up here shortly at the end of this segment. But we're going to jump right into our first guest because this weekend, of course, the highlight of this weekend, we have so many things going on. There's Juneteenth, there's West Virginia's birthday, and Sunday is Father's Day. So let's talk about the dads. Let's do it for the dads. And we have Frank Witt from the KOA Holiday Milan Park Campground who has a free breakfast for dad on Sunday morning. How you doing, Frank? You still there with me, Frank? Well, that's okay. Well, just in case you didn't know, there is a Father's Day pancake breakfast that's going on at Milan Park KOA Campground. It's just showing appreciation for the fathers. They eat free at the campground. You know, they have the famous pancake breakfast. For those that are staying with us at the KOA Campground, you can enjoy delightful breakfast, an activities room. All other entries are $5 per person. Ages 12 and under eat free. Who doesn't love a free pancake for dad? That's better than cutting the grass. It's better than cleaning the gutters. It's better than, you know, what do dads want on Father's Day? Ethan, what does your dad want on Father's Day?
3: He wanted to go see Disclosure Day. So we went and saw Disclosure Day last Sunday.
2: All right. See, that's good. My dad, he usually just likes cash. And then sometimes he'll go golfing. Sometimes he'll just like get in the car and just drive off for a little bit. And who knows what dad does with a pocket full of cash and some free time. So some other things you can get into this weekend here in Morgantown. You can get into the farmer's market. As always on Saturday morning, there is a farmer's market that's taking place at the Spruce Street Pavilion. What's really great about the farmer's market event for the Morgantown's farmer's market is you can get all kinds of great local produce that's all, you know, grown or made or crafts that are made within 50 miles of Morgantown. So you get to support your local economy. You get to support your local artisans and your craft vendors all while, you know, getting something tasty for your belly. I'm a sucker for honey, so I always go for the good honey. So there you go. Speaking of, I think good honeys, dads typically like to start off families with good honey. So we have Frank Witt back on the line here with us, and he's going to tell us all about the KOA holiday at Milan Park Father's Day pancake breakfast. How you doing, Frank?
4: Hey, good. Good morning there, Joe. How you doing?
2: I'm doing well. I'm so glad that you could join us for this day because, you know, we wanted to make sure we could highlight the dads in the area, and you guys are cooking up some pancakes. So my question before we get into all this, I got waffles, pancakes, French toast, man. I'm thinking about my breakfast foods here, and the one I can eat the least of is pancakes because, man, they get all fluffy and then my belly gets full. How many pancakes can you throw down?
4: I don't know. Back in the day, I could throw down quite a few, maybe half a dozen or so, but I'm a little older now, but that was back in the day.
2: Well, what's the difference between a pancake and a flapjack?
4: I don't know much of the difference there.
2: I don't think there is.
4: I mean, now between that and a buckwheat cake, I know.
2: So why don't you tell us about this great event where you're going to be slinging the flapjacks for all the dads this weekend?
4: Sure. Well, like I said, it's the Milan Park KOA here. Like I said, we've just been open a year here. We've got a lot of activities going on weekends and so forth. But we have a couple of things going on. First of all, I know touch base is we do have our Sunday breakfast. We have pancake breakfast as activities at different times. And for this weekend, those who are staying with us at the KOA, whether you're camping with us in an RV or our cabin or tent, like I said, fathers will get to partake in our pancake breakfast free from 8:30 to 10:30 on Sunday morning. It comes with coffee, milk, juice. And then there, of course, and then on Saturday, which I know I didn't touch base on, is about, we're having a cookout too, from 3 to 6 p.m., grilling burgers with all the fixings and hot dogs and so forth. And same thing, those that are staying with us at the KOA get to partake in that as well. And the fathers will get to eat free to enjoy the weekend here.
2: Cooking out on Saturday, eating pancakes on Sunday, that sounds like a great Father's Day weekend to me. So you mentioned that the Milan Park KOA campground, it's been around for about a year. So it might be something that folks don't know too much about. Why don't you kind of let folks know about what you got going on out there?
4: Yeah, a lot going on at Milan Park as it continues to evolve and grow. Like I said, over 4 or 5 years ago, the concept of a campground here, and KOA was the concept to get engaged with. And really, we started construction 2 years ago in June. And then last May, we opened up a small portion of the KOA with 40-some sites. And then a year ago in August, we opened up the rest of the sites, and then cabins in September. So, and as a matter of fact, our KOA Lodge, we just got into really in March, in the middle of March. So that's where a lot of the activities take place and our registration and people check in. But we've got 137 RV spots, full hookup with internet, TV, all state-of-the-art. And then the cabins are fully equipped, deluxe cabins with linens and towels and basic cookery there that they can use. And so it's really starting to take off. The cabins are a big success, and now people that are coming in for these weekends, especially what's going on at Milan Park, from girls softball, boys baseball, the swimming events, the ice hockey arena, I mean, and little craft shows. So now that people know this is here, like I said, it's starting to take off greatly. And we've got right now an RV rally going on here called the Roadhogs. They're here all week, about 30 RVs, big motor coaches. So, yeah, it's kind of we're getting the word out more and more, and even, like I said, trying to get people engaged about it that just want to get away. Even though you think you're part right here in Morgantown, you're really just a couple miles out, and you feel like you're out out there. So, in camping when the lights go down. So, but that's a little bit about the KOA. And like I said, we did just get into our lodge here a couple months ago, and we're excited to get these activities going, which we started kind of in March, and we're now expanding them further and further for people to get engaged with, you know.
2: That is great. I love hearing the development that's going on out at Milan Park and seeing the more amenities and giving more people around the country a reason to come and enjoy our great university city. So for folks that maybe are interested in the Father's Day the pancake, but they're not staying out there, is this available to anyone outside of that's not staying at the campground?
4: Yeah, it's really for the people here at the campground. We try to partake in that. You know what I mean?
2: So that
4: it's
2: makes
4: really
2: sense.
4: For all the folks that are, you know, staying here, and we attract that. And it's kind of an activity KOA does, different events and activities for those that are at the campground. You know?
2: Yeah. So now that folks know it's there, they can go ahead and get their cabin for next Father's Day.
4: absolutely.
2: Well, where can people go to find out?
4: We've still got a few spots left here for the weekend.
2: Okay, where can people go to find out more about the campground, and how can they book a cabin or an RV spot?
4: You can go right online to Milan Park KOA or go to Morgantown KOA, and it'll get you there. And you can see all the wonderful amenities it connects with, what Milan Park does. And also, when you're staying with us, you also get to use the amenities, the aquatic center. You get to use the fitness center. You can play pickleball. You can go shoot basketball. You can go use the ice arena there to ice skate for a nominal cost. So it's kind of a part of the one park pass we do, which is wonderful. So the people not only just get to camp and stay here at the campground, but also use the other facilities here within Milan Park.
2: That's great. It's a little getaway right in your own backyard. Frank, thank you for calling in and letting us know all about the Father's Day Pancake Breakfast and Milan Park KOA Campground. Hope you have a wonderful weekend. So, Ethan, that was pretty cool.
3: Yeah.
2: And you mentioned earlier that your dad wanted to go out and see some movies.
3: Yes.
2: So that breaks us in right into Ethan's Movie Minute.
3: What's up, everybody? Ethan Collins here along with Celeste Ellis, and this is the See It, Stream It, Skip It Movie Minute, where we talk about all the movies playing in theaters and if they are worth your time. If you're looking for a movie to enjoy with the entire family, there are movies out for kids of all ages. For the little ones, Toy Story 5 has just released today. If your kids are a little bit older, you want an action and adventure movie, may I suggest Masters of the Universe along with Mandalorian and Grogu that is still playing in theaters.
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5: 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We're talking about this busy, busy weekend. We have Father's Day, West Virginia's birthday, and of course, tomorrow is Juneteenth. And there's a very unique Juneteenth dedication that's going on at Arthur Dell Heritage up in Preston County in Arthur Dell. It is the Fairfax Slave Cemetery dedication, and I have Elizabeth Satterfield on the line, the education curator of Arthur Dell Heritage. She was here last week, and she's back to tell us more about what's going on. How you doing, Elizabeth?
6: Good morning, Aristotle. I'm doing well. How are you?
5: Welcome back to the show. I'm doing great. So you have a very unique Juneteenth dedication that's going on, or it's not specifically a Juneteenth service. However, the date is significant because you'll be dedicating Unknown Slave Cemetery, or rededicating it. And so why don't you tell us a little bit about what you have going on?
6: Yeah, absolutely. We selected Juneteenth very purposely for this event. And we're also kind of using this as our America 250. Arthur Dell is a 1930 site, but the history of the site itself, you know, dates back much earlier. So this is our opportunity to recognize an earlier period of Arthur Dell's history. But the slave cemetery is located in Arthur Dell, just, you know, less than half a mile from our main center, and it was really kind of forgotten and overgrown. The Fairfax portion, which is where the white Fairfaxes are buried, has been well maintained over the years, but the slave portion, which is in the back, was not well maintained. So the last 2 years, we've been working to clean it up and to get it documented, to find out how many people are buried there, and now we're excited to, you know, do an official dedication and really honor the people who were buried there and who labored on this land.
5: That's so exciting. And there's, like, you have history, you have, you know, looking forward. So there's the future and there's progress. It's all tucked into there. So what type of activities will be going on? There's going to be speakers and musicians. Why don't you kind of go into detail on that?
6: Sure. Yeah. So it's kind of a two-part service. We're having just like kind of think of like how a funeral usually is. You have a service like in a church or a hall, and then you do a graveside service. So we're doing something very similar. We have folks coming up from Wesleyan and Buchanan who are going to be doing an African drum salute and doing kind of a pouring out a libation for the ancestors and leading some African music. Al Anderson's going to be playing. Chris Haddock.

0: is very important, and I'm so glad that you're doing it. A chance for us to honor West Virginians that are known and unknown, and folks that have had a significant connection to our historical interactions here in West Virginia. So I'm so glad that you're doing this, and you're leading the way and making sure that the acknowledgement of these individuals is taken care of. So it says here there'll be light refreshments served, and the event is free, and RSVP is requested. How can folks RSVP?
1: Yeah, they can visit our website, arthurdaleheritage.org, and click on the event tab, and it will probably be the very first event that pops up, and they can just click there and RSVP. And it will be tomorrow, Friday, June 19th, from 11 a.m. to probably about 1 p.m. So everything kicks off at 11 in our main hall, 18 Q Road in Arthurdale.
0: Perfect. That is the Fairfax Slave Cemetery dedication going on in Arthurdale tomorrow. RSVP. And Elizabeth, thank you so much for coming on and telling us all about the great event that you're doing. And keep up the good work.
1: Thank you, Aristotle. I appreciate it. Have a good one.
0: We will be back right after the break with the one, the only Al Anderson and another cool guy named Vincent Kitch. We will see you after the break this Morgantown weekend on the Voice of Morgantown, 104.5 FM, 1440 AM, WAJR.
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2: 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And I teased it, and it's come. The prophecy has come true. We are talking to the one, the only, Al Anderson, the rock and soul man himself, the shoe shop coordinator, everything you know about. He's just a soul man. I just love Al. How you doing this morning, Al?
3: Man, I'm doing good, Aristotle. Very good.
2: So we were talking.
3: Your voice also.
2: Oh, it's good to hear your voice. We were just talking to Elizabeth Satterfield, and she says you're going to be singing up at the Arthur Dell Heritage tomorrow for the Fairfax Slave Cemetery dedication.
3: Right.
2: So
3: right.
2: We wanted to talk to you, not so much about what you're performing, but just Juneteenth as a holiday and all of the acknowledgments of some of these past people that have contributed to West Virginia history. You've told a lot of their stories. You know, what does that mean to you that they're doing an event like this?
3: Well, I think it's a great thing, you know, and I think that this coordination, you know, with Osage Scott's Run and Arthur Dale, and one of my favorite people in life was Mrs. Roosevelt, you know. I think, you know, that when she came, and even though I wouldn't have went, or Lou Baracus, and we did go, you know, for up until COVID. We went about every year to this celebration. Lou just turned 100 years old here in March, and always look forward to that. But the whole thing, you know, how Osage and Scott's Run was rejuvenated with a lot of different people, different 30 nationalities from other countries, and many blacks that came from the South that came because the mines started working big, and many people thought that all whites were gone from Osage and Scott's Run, but that wasn't true. You know, we had probably about 3-3-3.
2: I love the heritage and the connection, and folks will be really excited to see you on singing hymns and gospel tunes tomorrow up at the historic cemetery. I wish we had a little bit more time to talk to you today, but we're going to bring you back, and we're going to talk about some of the other cool stuff we have coming up this summer through the Osage Gospel Soul Community Choir up at Arthur Dell. But
3: is the lady there?
2: She came on just a little bit earlier.

0: She just teased Jer- okay. teased you were coming on.
1: Okay. All right. Aristotle, everything is good, man, and always good to hear from you, man.
0: It's good to hear from you, too, Al. We'll talk more about it here soon.
1: Okay. Take care.
0: All right. There's Al Anderson. I like Al. I think we're going to come up with a segment called It's All About Al and just talk to him. So now we're going to switch topics over to what you can do tomorrow evening. You can go to the Arthur Dell Cemetery, Slave Cemetery dedication, and kind of get your moment in and then come and celebrate a little bit downtown at the Ruby Amphitheater. And we have Vincent Kitch on the line. He is one of the main coordinators. He puts it all together from the city of Morgantown. And we're here for a segment I like to call A Little Bit Louder for the People in the Back with Vincent Kitch. And what we're going to do for this segment, Vincent, is we're going to, I'm going to read off some lyrics from some of the artists that are going to be performing at the Ruby Summer Concert Series. Now, you have the guide in front of you there, so you can tell me, so if you can tell me who the lyric is by, and bonus points if you can tell me what day they're coming to the show, what day they're coming to Ruby. Are you ready?
2: No.
0: All right, he's not ready. So we'll start with something easy. Here's an easy one. All right. You see it all around. Good loving gone bad. And usually it's too late when you realize what you had. And my mind goes back to the girl I left some years ago. Who told me? Whose lyrics are those?
2: That sounds like 38 Special.
0: 38 Special.
2: I'm the only one I would know. Thank you for. And now to the next segment.
0: Yes. And what day is 38 Special coming
2: that
0: down to the
2: Ruby? That's our big closer, August 28th.
0: August 28th. All right. So the next one's real fun. God, here we go. You ready?
2: No.
0: All right. So it goes. So hold on to the ones who really care. In the end, they'll always be the one. They'll be the only ones there. And when you get old and start losing your hair, tell me who will still care. Can you tell me who will still care? Care.
2: That sounds like me, but I'm describing me. I honestly have no idea, but it's either going to be Hanson.
0: All right, he got it right, Hanson.
2: Wow. Pulling it out. Just say Mbop. Can't we make it a little easier?
0: It's Mbop. All right.
2: I need to look at these cheat sheets.
0: Last one. All right, here you go. And this is, with my big black boots and my old suitcase, I do believe I'll find myself a new place. I don't want to be the bad guy, but I do want to sleep. But I don't want to do your sleepwalk dance anymore.
2: Wow, that's weird.
0: All right, one more time. With my big black boots and my old suitcase, I do believe I'll find myself a new place. I don't want to be the bad guy. I just don't want to be your sleepwalk dance anymore.
2: Well, at first I thought you were going back to the Thunderbirds, but I think that is that closer to Everclear or
0: Tyler? Everclear.
2: Yeah,
0: when's Everclear coming to the Ruby Amphitheater?
2: You know, they're coming tomorrow.
0: Tomorrow. They are literally on their way. All right.
2: If people only knew, idea what you're going to talk about every time I come in.
0: You survived A Little Louder for the People in the Back.
3: So, 3 for 3, though.
0: 3 for 3. Give it up for Vincent Kitch.
2: That's crazy.
0: All right. So, speaking of People in the Back, I noticed last week at the Ruby Amphitheater for the great show that was going on, folks managed to make their way all the way down to see the Cooley Gang and Leftover Salmon, and then not only did they stand in the back, they filled out the front very well. What was it like last week at the amphitheater?
2: Yeah, it was a little more chill than the first week, which was kind of just ridiculously huge. It was a little more chill. It was a great crowd. They loved it. They were all, everybody was partying. I will tell you, it was quite a party scene, and everyone enjoyed the show, and they were all over. They were up in the patio, and they were down by the stage, and you know, that's the vibe that we support, and it was a great, fun evening. It was real chill.
0: And there were hula hoops and babies dancing. You know what?
2: I saw some yo-yos that were lit up.
0: Oh, yeah, there were flowing dresses, and what was really neat were people were sitting, like before the amphitheater filled up, the actual grassy areas, people brought out their blankets and they spread themselves out there. That was really cool. So what do you think is going to be like tomorrow for Everclear?
2: I think we're expecting a pretty good sized crowd. I think people are excited about, you know, someone told me this was the Millennials Dream Summer concert series this year with, you know, Everclear and Tonic and all these things. And so I think it'll be a little different, edgy crowd. You know, this is definitely more angsty music, and it's going to be a highly charged atmosphere, I think.
0: So when you're on stage and you're doing all your announcements and people are watching you, what is something or a direction or something that you wish that you could say a little bit louder to make sure the people in the back heard it clearly? What was something people should know?
2: I don't know. Help us clean up the park and don't leave all your soggy funnel cakes on the ground.
0: Okay.
2: The staff really loves those. But yeah. No. And, you know, donate to the Ruby Amphitheater so we can keep this great stuff going on.
0: That's right. And how can people donate and continue to help fund these great concerts?
2: Yeah, we have a new Text to Give campaign, and we'll be putting it up. We're up there every night with the QR code, and there's an 800 number where people can literally give. And so, you know, you're getting these free concerts that would cost you, I don't know, anywhere from $25 to $125 for these artists. And so we give people that opportunity. I'll be up there on stage with a big QR code above me and an 1-800 number that they can do it. But it's also out on our website or on our socials on Facebook.
0: Absolutely. So you can actually be part of creating the scene that you want to be a part, you know, that you like to see. So what other messages would you have for folks that are coming out this week?
2: You know, just come out and have a good time. We're gonna have a full complement of food trucks and all kinds of different varieties. So, you know, it's always a good time. There's always something for everyone. Come on down.
0: Yeah. So I won't stick you with too many more lyrics there. How do you feel about your performance?
2: I think I did okay, considering.
0: 3 for 3. There's no prize for that.
2: I know.
0: You just get to walk around with, you know, like, get to strut your stuff.
2: I'm happy I survived.
3: Your prize is you get to produce next week.
0: There you go. Well, you just don't know what's coming. So there's all kinds of cool stuff. Get out and do something for Dad. You can take Dad to the Ruby Summer Concert Series this weekend. There's free pancakes for him. You can do something for Juneteenth tomorrow. Just celebrate all the great things that are going on in the University City. You know, I think it's a great place to be. I love all the stuff we're doing. And the city of Morgantown is really going a long way to help out there, Vincent.
2: Well, thank you. It's a good time, and we want to see everyone there.
0: Yeah, there you go. It's the Ruby Summer Concert Series. Free music every Friday night. It begins at 7 p.m. The Sages will be the opening act. Everclear is the closer. It's going to be great. We'll see you next week.
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5: He's being criticized from the left and right. I'm Dave Anthony, Fox News. Wary of the U.S.-Iran deal President Trump signed digitally last night, Democratic Senate leader Chuck Schumer posted on X, we're worse off than before the war started. Republican Senator Ted Cruz says the president got very poor advice. History teaches that giving billions of dollars to theocratic lunatics who want to murder us is a bad idea. But the president insists.
6: We're not putting up money. Only if they're doing things right. If they're doing things right. If people want to invest, they can invest.
5: And on Truth Social, the president posted this morning, the fools he thinks that think he hasn't done enough and been tough enough on Iran are either jealous, stupid, or bad people. Before signing the agreement at the G7 summit in France, he says it achieves what he wanted.
6: Reopening the Strait of Hormuz and preventing Iran from ever obtaining a nuclear weapon.
5: But if they don't behave, the president says he'll bomb Iran again.
7: The final deal must be reached within 60 days with the possibility of an extension. This is related to Iran's nuclear program and the details that are yet to be discussed. The U.S. naval blockade of Iranian ports, and the Iranians will receive tiered sanctions relief.
5: Fox's Trey Yingston, Tel Aviv. War Secretary Pete Hegseth is at a NATO meeting in Brussels, telling our allies they weren't there for the U.S. when the war in Iran started.
8: But too many of our allies said no, or tried to drown us in arcane legal debates, or criticized us publicly for doing what they aren't prepared or able to do themselves. It was shameful.
9: He's at a meeting of NATO defense ministers in Belgium, telling them that over the next 6 months, the Pentagon will review U.S. military forces in Europe. Secretary Hegseth warning that if free-riding allies don't increase defense spending, the United States could withhold payments to NATO.
5: Fox's Jonathan Savage. Ukraine's gone on the counterattack again in Russia with a wave of drones into the capital, Moscow, hitting an oil refinery, disrupting flights at the city's airports. 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
13: Well, good morning. It is June 18th. I'm Mike Nolting at the WAJR Anchor Desk. Metro News AccuWeather says unsettled weather will continue through this morning. A tornado warning was issued for Preston County in the 7 a.m. hour, and emergency management officials say they've received no reports of major damage there. Metro News AccuWeather meteorologist David Schallenberg says the unstable air mass should be moving out of the area early this afternoon.
15: Gusty wind potential here through the morning hours, and it looks like it should be coming to an end or slowing down today around noon or between that noon to 2 p.m. period.
13: At this hour, about 300 are without power in Mon County. First Energy says most are estimated to be restored by 11:30 this morning. Delays, rising interest costs, and questions about a property sale are delaying the 10-acre East End Village redevelopment project in Morgantown. Mon County Commission President Tom Bloom has assured project partner James Giuliani they're working toward a resolution.
16: We did take your comments seriously. We referred it. We went to with the development authority. There's now legal involved with it. And as Sean said, they were supposed to respond back to you. So that's all we know at this time.
13: The development authority still owes Giuliani a little more than $2 million that's due October 1st. The historic run for the WVU baseball team ends at the doorstep of a national title in Omaha with a 12-7 loss to North Carolina. The Mountaineers end that historic season with a 47-game win total. When you see news, text news to 35651. The Metro News AccuWeather forecast is coming up next on the Voice of Morgantown, 104.5 FM and AM 1440 WAJR.
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0: Here's the Metro News AccuWeather forecast. Today, expect a breezy morning with variable cloudiness, a few showers, and a heavy thunderstorm possible. Gusty winds may accompany any downpour with a high of 82. Tonight will be cloudy with a low of 60. Tomorrow looks to be pleasant and less humid with a mix of clouds and sun reaching a high of 76. Saturday will bring partly sunny skies and beautiful weather with a high of 78. Sunday is expected to be mostly cloudy with a high of 77. With the Metro News AccuWeather forecast, I'm...
1: This is the talk of the town. 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
2: A good Thursday morning. It is 9:06. This is Talk of the Town. Welcome to the program. Glad that you're with us. Of course, a little bit of rough weather to get the day started today. Welcome to Talk of the Town. I'm Mike Nolting. You'll find me out on X as your news guy. Producing our program today, we've got Ethan Collins. You can get Ethan at 800-765-8255. Our text line up and active. That number, 740-TALK. I'm sorry, 304-TALK-304. On the program today, going to find out some activities for the weekend. We've got Taylor Helms with Mon County Parks on deck. After that, we'll talk with Vincent Kitch, Cultural and Arts Director with the City of Morgantown. We've also got the City of Morgantown Mayor Danielle Trumbull. She'll come in. We're going to talk about a variety of city issues with her, and we'll round the program out with Fairmont State University political science professor Robert Bolton. We're going to be talking about the leftward lurch of the Democrat Party and how that might affect typical Democrat voters as we head toward the midterm election coming up in November. Let's get the program started here with Taylor Helms from Mon County Parks. Taylor, good morning, ma'am. We need a full report. How are you?
3: Good morning. I'm great. How are you?
2: Hey, doing good. Doing good. Thank you very much. Have you guys suffered any damage from storms through the evening and morning?
3: You know, I can't quite report on that for our three parks of Camp Muffley, Mason-Dixon Historical Park, and then Chestnut Ridge Park and Campground. Can't report on that yet, but I'm sure our maintenance staff is out there doing their thing, working hard, and picking up whatever mess nature dropped upon us last night.
2: That, because that's what they always do, right?
3: Always, always.
2: That's exactly
3: right. We
2: love
3: them.
2: Okay, now, Taylor, what's happening this weekend, please?
3: Yeah, we got a lot for you guys this weekend. If you guys come over this Friday, June 19th, from 1 to 3 p.m. at the Camp Muffley Pool. Some people might not know we got a lovely pool over there, but it's quite a fun time. And we are going to be introducing Food Truck Fridays. It's something new that we haven't done before. And we hope to have you guys come and support Jazzy Sweet Spot. So if you're unfamiliar with Jazzy Sweet Spot, they're located in Star City and they have the Hydro Bikes that you can go take down on the Mon, and their treats are real sweet.
2: Boy, they are. And they also offer some donuts as well. So that ought to be a great addition. Now, you've got some music playing this weekend. What are you doing?
3: Yeah, we always got the music. So familiar with Tom Bachelor Band?
2: Absolutely.
3: Yeah, who's not? They're a Morgantown classic. They're local here. They're known for their rock and reggae style, and we're going to have them up at Chestnut Ridge Park and Campground this Saturday evening from 6:30 to 8:30 p.m. Tickets are only $5. You can buy them at the show, and we're even selling our lovely concert flyer on T-shirts this year, which is a new addition as well.
2: Very nice. Now, tell us about the setup there at Chestnut Ridge Park. Need to take a blanket, lawn chair? What do you suggest?
3: Yeah, definitely bring the blanket, the lawn chair, bring a cooler. You can even bring your animal as long as they're well-behaved and on a leash. It's great time to bring things like flow props, like hula hoops and streamers, bubbles. The kids can run up and down our massive. We do the concert where we typically have the sledding hill in the winter. So the kids just love to run up and down, and it's a great time.
2: Okay. All right. Good deal. Now, let's see. What time does it start, and what time do things wind down?
3: Yeah, so that happens from 6:30 to 8:30 p.m. And since that's also around dinner time, we have some local food trucks. This time we have Crystal's Catering and Eddie's Shaved Ice.
2: Oh, okay. That sounds good. Okay.
3: Oh, yeah.
2: Let's see. Taylor, how can we get more information?
3: Yeah, please visit our website at moncountyparks.com. And feel free to follow us on Instagram and Facebook as well, as we share more updates on there.
2: Okay, good deal. Taylor, appreciate your time, and I hope that you have a good day.
3: Thank you, you as well. And then we'll catch you guys all summer.
2: Yes, you better believe it. Taylor Helms with Mon County Parks. Certainly do appreciate her time. When we come back, we're going to preview the show tomorrow down on the waterfront as part of the Hazel Ruby McQuain Concert Series. That's next on Talk of the Town, AM 1440, FM 104.5, WAJR.
4: There was a teacher gave out a test to every one of the students when they came in. It was a surprise. One page, he handed it to them with the print down. When everybody had one, he said, okay, turn it over, and I want you to write about what you see. This test was nothing but a blank page with one black dot in the middle. And that's what they had to write about, what they saw. Every student wrote about the black dot, what they thought it meant, where it was on the page. He said, here you had a nice white piece of paper, but you focused on the dark spot. He said, our life is a gift, but if we insist on focusing only on the dark spot, the health issues that bother us, a lack of money, a relationship problems, then the dark spots will be the ones that pollute our mind. 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
1: A good Thursday morning. It is 9:15. Some clouds, 68 degrees in the University City. Metro News AccuWeather says wind advisory is with us until 6 o'clock tonight. And I'll tell you who else is with us. And that is the Director of Arts and Culture with the City of Morgantown, Vincent Kitsch. Hey, Vincent, good morning. How are you, sir?
2: Doing well. How are you?
1: Hey, I'm doing good. Thank you very much. Now, Vincent, I think folks are really excited about the concert that is coming up tomorrow night. But recap Leftover Salmon. How was it?
2: Yeah, it was nice. You know, we had kind of a cloudy, rainy-ish day, so the crowd was a little lighter, but bluegrass-esque seems to be a little lighter. It was a very chill crowd. Everybody was having a good time, partying. There was lots of dogs and lots of kids, and I think everyone enjoyed it.
1: Mm-hmm. Now, let's see, what about crowd size?
2: We had about 2,500 last week. Again, you know, anytime it looks like it might rain, or if it rains, we always get a lighter crowd. But it's still a pretty nice crowd at the amphitheater when you have that many people.
1: Now, looking ahead to tomorrow, Juneteenth, the weather forecast looks to be really almost perfect for an outdoor concert. Partly cloudy and a low temperature of 56.
2: I don't look at the weather forecast. I feel like that jinxes us. But yes, I'm hoping for another beautiful night where people don't have to worry about any of that stuff and they can just enjoy it. It can rain all day today. It'd be perfectly fine. But let's keep tomorrow dry.
1: Okay. Yeah, absolutely. Okay. So tomorrow, what's on the bill?
2: Yeah, tomorrow we're bringing Everclear. You know, it's a kind of early 90s grunge, post-grunge out of Portland band that's been around. Now it's 35 years. I have to remind people, when you see those videos of them young kids being angsty in from the 90s, you know, it's 34 plus years later from when they started out. And then we've got the Sages opening up for them, and they've opened up for Everclear before, as well as Sister Hazel. So it's a nice pairing of that 90s style music.
1: It sounds very nice. Now, let's see. Everclear, I think they played at the the 90s version of Woodstock, is that right?
2: Yeah, you know, it's not my genre, which is a great way to tell people. We have music for everyone. I was familiar with the name, but not so much the music. It wasn't on my playlist, really, in the early 90s. I was more popular in it at that time.
1: Sure, sure. Okay, so Everclear and the Sages.
2: Yep.
1: Music gets started at 7 o'clock nightly. And food trucks, something to drink, lots of fun, and lots of people.
2: Yeah, every week it's a free face painting for the kids. We've got everything from dinner to dessert and anything you could want, and some things you haven't even imagined that are available.
1: Yeah. Now, you know what? While you're doing all this, Vincent, 4th of July, that celebration, that's really within about 2 weeks away. So I'm sure you're pretty busy organizing that. What do you got going there?
2: Yeah, so the 4th of July, we always take that Friday off unless it happens to be the 4th. This year on Saturday, the 4th of July, we will have a very similar situation. We'll have all the food trucks. We'll have the jukebox band in to play from like 7 to 9:45 before we do the big fireworks show. But there'll be a free inflatable fun zone for kids. The face painting will be there. All the food trucks will be there. So it'll be like another concert night, only with, 5 or 6,000 of your closest friends there. By 10 o'clock when the fireworks really kick off, it'll be packed.
1: Now, I know from talking with some city folks that there will be a parade preceding that, and then I think up at the Mountain Lair at about 2 o'clock in the afternoon, kids, bikes, families with bikes invited to come up there, do some decorating of your bikes in order to get ready

0: for the top of High Street when the parade steps off. And this is the first Morgantown City 4th of July parade since, I guess, 2019, if I've got my facts straight. So certainly this will be a great big weekend here in the city of Morgantown. Certainly the 250th birthday of the nation as well. What about fireworks?
1: Yeah, you know, and just to pause on that a little bit, there's a lot of things. At 11 o'clock out at the CAC, the community band, the Morgantown Community Band, does their annual 4th of July concert. And from 11 to 3, we're going to be reopening the Easton Roller Mill out near the airport, which is a historic site. But we will have at the park after the around 9:45 when it gets dark, we will have big city fireworks that go for 20 or 25 minutes. It's always we always seem to get more fireworks than we pay for, which is great. We love Little Big Shots. They treat us right. And it's a real show.
0: Okay, good deal. Yeah, value is always nice. Hey, tell us, what is the Easton Roller Mill?
1: So the Easton Roller Mill is a historic structure. It's the last remaining structure of the Easton Avery community, which is now under Cheat Lake for the most part. It was built in the 1860s. It was first a lumber mill and then a grist mill, so they made flour and cornmeal, and operated roughly until the 1940s, and it was most recently run by the Mon County Historical Society, who transferred it to the Morgantown History Museum. So it's now become one of our facilities. And so we've been cleaning, and we put a new deck and accessible ramp and some parking in front, and we're in the process of restoring it. But we're going to get it open as a living history museum as of the 4th of July, hopefully, if we get all our ducks in a row.
0: Now, if a grist mill, you said they make flour, cornmeal, some things like that. What's inside? Great big stone wheel?
1: There are a couple of those. It would have been steam powered back in the day. It's now, the mill actually can be turned on, and we can get things moving and turning. It's run under compressed air now. We're not going to be actually grinding any corn because we're trying to avoid mice and other things, but we will show the mill working and belts going and turning, and we'll have exhibits and signage about the people who have owned the mill through the history and what it did and the role it played. So it'll be a living history site. It's on the National Register of Historic Places. It's an important, you know, cultural facility in our community.
0: Uh-huh, definitely. Now, the Easton community under Cheat Lake.
1: Easton Avery. Yeah.
0: The Easton Avery. What have you heard from people around town about that roller mill?
1: Well, since we've taken it over and we've started kind of posting on Facebook, I think there's been a tremendous, you know, interest. People are excited. Anybody who's into history, every contractor or worker or anybody who's ever been out there with me who goes in the place, they're like, oh wow, this is so cool, because it's, you know, hand-hewn beams that are 150 years old, and this place is, you know, it's a snapshot in time, and it's amazing.
0: Now, how much work has gone in to getting this ready?
1: Well, the museum staff team is working on all the exhibits and the signage, but we've spent a fair amount of time cleaning and fixing. Right now, construction-wise, it's just been the entryway deck and with a new accessible ramp, and then putting in some paved parking so we can have accessible parking. So that's been sort of the capital level. But we have spent a lot of time in what is a 150-year-old barn, essentially, just cleaning and trying to get everything out of there and make it so that it's really feels like a museum. And so it's been a lot, and staff is still really running, you know, wild to try to get it ready for the 4th.
0: Okay, so last thing I've got for you, Vincent,
1: sure,
0: is 4th of July weekend, 250th birthday of our country. There's a lot of history right here in the city of Morgantown, and I think you're basically the curator of of those historic places. Is that right?
1: Well, I would never take that on. I will say we've got a great team, Jason Burns and Katie Donnelly over at the Morgantown History Museum, our staff. They do a great job at the museum and certainly what they're doing at the mill. We also have an AmeriCorps position at the mill now, thanks to Preservation Alliance of West Virginia. So they're really bringing it to life. I'm just sort of, you know, cracking the whip and driving the train a little bit.
0: I think you're the conductor of the orchestra.
1: Maybe I could do that too.
0: Yeah. Well,
1: I go out and find money so that we can afford to do this.
0: Yeah, I don't picture you with a whip for some reason.
1: Yeah.
0: So, you know.
1: Well,
0: but so the Morgantown Historical Museum.
1: Mm-hmm.
0: When is that open?
1: That is open, so Wednesday through Friday from 11 to 5, and Saturdays and Sunday, noon to 6. And it's in the annex building of the historic post office complex, which is right up on High Street. We're kind of down around the corner in the back.
0: I've noticed this year with the 250th birthday of our nation, that it seems to me that there are a lot more people that are getting engaged in maybe some more historical pursuits and getting to know not just the history of the country, but getting to know maybe some of their local history. And, you know, you and I were talking off the air before we came on that, you know, really in this area, there are a lot of places that have direct links to either the Civil War, the Revolutionary War, or the formation of our country that are really very interesting to see.
1: Absolutely. It's actually the 250th anniversary of Monongalia County as well. So the museum will have a special 250th exhibit on Mon County. Again, hopefully by July 4th, if not, probably shortly after, because we've got two trains, you know, coming down the tracks at the same time. But yes, even our county was formed 250 years ago.
0: Yeah. Okay. So just to recap, coming up Friday night, it is Everclear down on the waterfront. Special guest, the Sages. That music will get started at 7 o'clock. You can expect some food trucks, some beverages, and lots of people down on the waterfront. Any ticketed shows coming up?
1: We have one ticketed show. Government Mule is in August at the amphitheater, and we've got a couple other dates held, but until they confirm and we actually get them locked in. But that's the only one right now that Drusky Entertainment's bringing in.
0: Okay, now how do you decide, or do you decide, if they play in the Met or outside?
1: That's usually by the concert promoter, and that really depends on what kind of budget and if they're, because, you know, at the amphitheater, they come in, they sell alcohol and beer and stuff, and there's a profit to be made there. If a show is going to be smaller and they're not expecting to be able to sell, the Met has 835 seats, but they don't get to sell alcohol in the Met because we sell alcohol in the Met. So it really just depends on the size and scale of the act that's coming and where they want to do it.
0: Okay. So why Government Mule? And maybe not why, but how?
1: Well, it wasn't us. Like I said, Drusky Entertainment, and we work with them a lot, both at the Met and the amphitheater. They called up, and they've got a number of dates held for some other artists that I won't talk about yet, but I'm kind of excited. And they felt like that was an outdoor show. It's probably a bigger show, and hoping to have a draw of 1,000 to 1,500 people, and that's probably why they chose the amphitheater. And, you know, it's summer. It's a good time to have it outside.
0: Sure, absolutely. Vincent Kitch is the Director of Arts and Culture with the City of Morgantown. You get many requests from people?
1: Thousands, daily.
0: Thousands. Yeah. Dumb yeah. question, Mike.
1: Yeah, no, not at all. I mean, it comes, and we welcome that. Everybody is sending me. Sometimes they're not informed about what artists cost, and they think we can, you know, afford to have crazy expensive artists. But there's a lot of people that's like, oh, please bring this person or that person. And we, you know, we get good ideas, and we put out surveys, and so that's a daily thing.
0: Sure. I guess, you know what, when you're putting together things like Mohegan Idol and working with high school students, that's got to be maybe one of the most pleasurable things you do.
1: Well, you know, the Metropolitan Theater is home to a lot of things. Somebody recently remarked that, you know, the Learning Academy had their preschool graduations and things out there at the Met. Or the high school, we have a great partnership with Mon County Schools. So we are, the Met is the facility for the orchestra or the symphony or the band, you know, or whatever they want to do, the thespians. And so we work with them to help those shows come about. And yeah, it's exciting, but I love being in there. I was in there for Five for Fighting and Edwin McCain the other night, which was again a concert promoter. So the Met is about 99% rental. Those are other people's. We're just the site. We are producing some of our own shows. We have a ABBA tribute coming in November that it's our show, we're presenting it, and we're starting to do more of that. But the Met is a great community resource for people that need a beautiful space to do artistic things.
0: And it is 101, is that right?
1: Yeah, 2024. July 24, 2024 was its 100th birthday, along with Mr. Don Knotts.
0: Okay, and
1: he was right in there.
0: But what about the structural integrity of the Met?
1: Well, it's great because in the last 5 years, we probably spent about $1 million, mostly funded through grants, but the roof and the, you know, from the seats to the carpet to the HVAC, all of it's been replaced. We're currently working on the fly system, which is what lowers the lighting instruments on stage up and down and allows us to run sets. That's getting repaired. And
0: Is there a new sound system in there?
1: No, not yet. The sound system in there is pretty state-of-the-art, though. I mean, we have the lighting system is absolutely state-of-the-art for this region because we just replaced it last year. The sound system is very high quality. I think in the next 5 years, if we're going to do another big thing at the Met, it might be to be able to fly that array up because they're kind of stacked right now. But the sound system is excellent, even as it is. But that would be the one big thing that we probably haven't done there, other than some maybe interior. We'd like to do the restrooms and update, but you know, we're looking at that for future. But the Met's a beautiful place. It's a great place to see a movie. Not many people have seen movies there, but when they are, it's a wonderful place to see a movie.
0: Movies coming up?
1: Not from us yet. We've tried movies a couple times. I don't know. You know, even movie theaters have a hard time. So we've been struggling on how we can do that.
0: Very true. The Metropolitan Theater, certainly a crown jewel here in the city of Morgantown. And it's got to feel good that, unlike other communities, you don't have to run around with your hand out looking for donations to keep the thing operating.
1: Right. I mean, the Met is a rental venue, so a lot of people are using it and contracting with us, which really helps us do what we do there. And we have nonprofit rates, and so we make it affordable.
0: Okay, good deal. Well, Vincent, definitely appreciate your time today. Looking forward to the show tomorrow night. Keep up the good work, and we'll get together again very soon.
1: Thank you, sir. See you.
0: You betcha. Take care. Vincent Kitch, Director of Arts and Culture for the City of Morgantown. Coming up in November, it'll be a very, very important off-year midterm election. What's been happening in the months leading up to it is we've seen a lot of candidates that have emerged from the Democrat Party that have emerged under the umbrella of the Democrat Socialists of America. Those particular Democrat candidates come with a different set of values that don't necessarily reflect a traditional Democrat that might come from a union or working background as we are accustomed to here in the state of West Virginia. Coming up, we'll explore that with political science professor from Fairmont State University, Robert Bolton. But before we do that, it's time to find out what's happening across the great state of West Virginia. And to do that, we'll head to the Metro News Anchor Desk.
2: West Virginia Metro News, I'm Jeff Jenkins. It's a severe weather morning across the state. The National Weather Service over the past few hours has posted severe thunderstorm watches and warnings, tornado watches and warnings. Metro News meteorologist Brian Hughes says the threat of severe weather is widespread.
3: We believe that these thunderstorms that are moving across parts of West Virginia are going to continue to increase with severe thunderstorm wind damage.
2: Now, things are expected to calm down later this morning with a possible second round of storms this afternoon. We have more at WVMetroNews.com. The U.S. Supreme Court is scheduled to release another round of decisions today on cases that it's heard in recent months. It's possible the West Virginia case banning transgender students from playing girls' sports will be among those. State Attorney General J.B. McCuskey and many others will be keeping a close eye on the 10 o'clock release. Some of the top professional bicyclists in the country will race on the streets of Charleston tonight when the Criterium race for the elite class is scheduled, as part of the championships taking place in the capital city. Lucas Burgoyne of Austin, Texas, will try and repeat last year's victory tonight. He says the right-hand turns make for a great race.
4: Party on two wheels. It's electric. Like, when you get out on that course, and especially, like, y'all put it down one of the coolest strips in downtown Charleston, the city really gets behind it.
2: The competition for younger bicyclists took place last night. We've got a story at our website. 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
5: Come on, Liam, let's go. Get open. Come on, go for it. Wake up. Wake up, Liam. Oh, come on, use your head. Open. Come on, go for it. Wake up! Wake up, Liam! Oh, come on, use your head!
6: The National Weather Service in Charleston, West Virginia has issued a severe thunderstorm warning for Central Buchanan County in southwestern Virginia, McDowell County in southern West Virginia, South Central Raleigh County in southeastern West Virginia, southeastern Wyoming County in southern West Virginia, until 9:30 a.m. Eastern Daylight Time. At 8:54 a.m. Eastern Daylight Time, severe thunderstorms were located along a line extending from near Winona to near Grundy, moving southeast at 45 miles per hour. Hazard, 60 miles per hour wind gusts. Source, radar indicated. Impact, expect damage to roofs, siding, and trees. Locations impacted include Welch, Grundy, Gary, War, North Fork, Davie, Bradshaw, Keystone, Enabled, Kimball, Jolo, Oakwood, Stacy, Mayberry, Albert, Colwood, Avondale, Cucumber, Jenkins Jones, and Herndon.

0: best of three series for the championship. From the Metro News Anchor Desk, I'm Jeff Jenkins.
1: There was a teacher gave out a test to every one of the students when they came in. It was a surprise. One page, he handed it to them with the print down. When everybody had one, he said, okay, turn it over and I want you to write about what you see. This test was nothing but a blank page with one black dot in the middle. And that's what they had to write about, what they saw. Every student wrote about the black dot, what they thought it meant, where it was on the page. He said, here you had a nice white piece of paper, but you focused on the dark spot. He said, our life is a gift, but if we insist on focusing only on the dark spot, the health issues that bother us, a lack of money, a relationship problems, then the dark spots will be the ones that pollute our mind. We need to take our eyes away from the black dots in our life and focus on the blessings, all those good things in life, and a Savior, Jesus Christ, who died for our sins to give us hope, peace, and the promise of everlasting life. So don't focus on the dark spots and have a good day. From Success Floor Covering, Holland Avenue, Westover.
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3: Now back to the talk of the town.
4: Well, good Thursday morning. It is 9:34 in the University City. Right now, cloudy and 68. Metro News AccuWeather says a wind advisory is in effect until 6 o'clock tonight. Could see some wind gusts throughout the day today, approaching 40 miles per hour. Just about 2 hours ago, 7:35 this morning, a tornado warning was issued in the eastern portion of Preston County. It moved off into Maryland. And speaking with the folks at Preston County Emergency Management, that storm did not cause any major damage that we're aware of. However, power outages have now become the issue. First Energy is reporting more than 11,000 power outages among their customers, among their more than a half million customers in the region. The areas that are leading those outage numbers primarily to the south. In the north central portion of the state, Harrison County is reporting about 300 outages. Marion County, just about 75. And here in Mon County, we're still right around 300 people without power. Most of those estimated restoration times are just about around 11:30 this morning. It could be just a little bit longer or possibly maybe just a little bit sooner. I know that crews are out addressing those outages and trying to inventory and assess the damage and find out exactly what is needed to make those repairs. Now, Metro News AccuWeather says that as we make our way into the afternoon, this batch of unstable weather is going to continue to move off to the east, and that will drastically lower our chances for severe weather for the remainder of the day. But we'll keep you posted. But as of right now, power outages here in Mon County number about 300. They're primarily off to the eastern end of the county in the Cheat Lake area. But we'll keep you updated throughout the day. Coming up next, we've got political science professor from Fairmont State University, Robert Bolton. We're going to be talking about the Democrat makeup of the electorate as we approach the November general election. That's coming up next on Talk of the Town, AM 1440, FM 104.5, WAJR.
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10: Well, good Thursday morning. It is 9:41 in the University City. Plenty of clouds, 68 degrees. We are under a wind advisory until 6 p.m. today. On the phone, we've got Professor Robert Bolton, political science professor from Fairmont State University. Good morning, Robert. How are you?
11: Good morning, Mike. Thank you for having me on.
10: Absolutely. It is a pleasure to have you on board. Now, Robert, wanted to talk with you this morning about the midterm election and specifically a little bit about some of the Democrat candidates that are being introduced nationally that would suggest that the party is lurching to the left. A lot of these candidates present themselves as Democrats, but then say that they are members of the Democrat Socialist Party. I guess, how do you assess what's taking shape?
11: Well, it's important to remember that I think many Democratic candidates in the Democratic Party nationwide are feeling relatively confident right now. It's important to remember that pretty much every president, with about three exceptions,

0: exceptions in the 20th and 21st century, whose incumbent, their party, has lost seats in Congress. And so the Democrats look at the economy right now. They say, okay, there's a lot of dissatisfaction with gas prices. Obviously, the recent immigration raids have been extremely controversial. There's concern not only at the pump, but also with groceries, the cost of food. And then, quite frankly, Trump himself is a polarizing figure. And they know, even though he gets many people out to go vote for him, they usually are going to be less likely to go out and vote for the people who are down ballot. So they are feeling confident, but it's important to remember, much like the Greek tragedy, hubris oftentimes comes before the fall. So I do think with at least some of the candidates, which we will end up discussing, there is a chance that by reaching too far to the left, those candidates are going to end up actually hurting the Democrats. I should be clear, I think the Democrats will gain seats in Congress in the midterms. I would be shocked if they don't. But I do believe with at least some of these candidates, they are going to end up losing elections or will face a tougher race that could have been an easy win with a more moderate candidate.
1: You know, one candidate, Robert, that really interests me a lot is Graham Plantner in the state of Maine, because, you know, 20 years ago, I don't think this guy could have even gotten near a Democratic headquarters to even submit a resume to run. Now he's got major party figures that are really kind of carrying his water to make up for some of his personal and ethical shortcomings.
0: Yeah, Graham Plantner out of Maine is a very interesting circumstance, a very interesting candidate. It's important to note that his big rival within the Democratic primary was the incumbent governor of Maine, Janet Mills, and she suspended her campaign about 2 months ago because she was able to read the tea leaves and saw that he was almost certainly going to win the nomination. Now, after it came out that he had multiple issues, he had been making a number of posts pseudonymously on Reddit and other social media accounts talking about his use of hallucinogenics. It came out right around the time of the election that he had been unfaithful to his wife, texting multiple women with sexual content. And then to me, the most concerning thing was during his military service, he had a neo-Nazi tattoo of skull and crossbones from the paramilitary organization, the Schutzstaffel, the SS from Nazi Germany, and claimed that he did not know what that was. Now, Governor Mills, in the last days before the election, she did make a half-hearted campaign comment. Well, you know, I'm still on the ballot if you want to log a protest vote. But I think that those issues are going to be something that are served up to the Republicans and Susan Collins, the Republican incumbent in Maine, who's facing a very tough re-election battle. Those are issues that have been served up on a silver platter for her that she can use radio and television ads throughout the general election campaign this fall.
1: Got the Fairmont State University political science professor with us, Robert Bolton. So in an effort to try to localize this Plantner thing, when you look at that through the lens of say, maybe Toby and Edith, they've got to have a hard time to try to meet him halfway in order to be party loyal, I would think. What do you think?
0: I think it puts many Democrats, both at the local level and at the national level, in an awkward position because, again, this is a guy who has a Nazi tattoo that he only in the last year or so has had covered up, and he claims he didn't know what it meant. You're either stupid or you're lying if that's the case, because, again, there was the internet. It's a pretty common symbol within military histories. And so if you're someone who's campaigning for this guy, I think it's going to be through gritted teeth. And Maine is something where Susan is a race where Susan Collins is very vulnerable. She's faced two very tough reelection campaigns in the last in her last two races. And most political observers would say if this were a normal race with a normal candidate, she would probably be cruising to losing the election in November. So the Democrats basically say, look, you know, you dance with the one who brought you, and Mr. Plattner is the one who won the nomination. They know that he will caucus.

0: was that maybe the National Democratic Party is pulling back just a little bit.
1: I think there's a little bit of that. You also have to remember, look, there are only so many dollars in the kitty. So we have to say, okay, every dollar we spend on this main race is one that we may not be able to allocate to another race, be it in, I'm trying to think of another battleground state off the top of my head, but another battleground state that may be a bit more viable for them. Right now, polls are showing Plattner's a little bit ahead, but we're only in mid-June, so you've got almost 4.5 months, which is a lifetime in politics, mm-hmm. between now and the November election. And I think many in-party insiders are saying, you know, is this really the guy we want to focus most of our money on? So, yeah, I do think there is a little bit of drawback from them. I do think that their support is receding a little bit.
0: You bring up a great point, because right now the Republicans are sitting on a war chest of cash that, you know, maybe 2 to 3 times of what the Democrats are sitting on. So that's going to make some tough decisions for Democrats coming up in the future.
1: I think that's absolutely true. One thing that Donald Trump has been very savvy about is even though he won the election in 2024, he did learn a couple of important lessons, I think, from his first term. And one of the big ones was that he was impeached twice, rightly or wrongly. But the only reason he probably survived is because he had party loyalists. And the second impeachment attempt in 2021 was a relatively close vote. It was not 67 votes, but you did have a couple of Republican defectors. And so since then, one of the things that President Trump has repeatedly been campaigning on is endorsing people who will be guaranteed to be loyal to him. You've seen that happen in Georgia. You have seen that happen in Louisiana with the recent defeat of the incumbent senator. You've seen that in Texas, same thing with the incumbent senator being defeated, because Trump knows even though he is constitutionally limited to only 2 terms, he wants whoever his successor is to win. And even more importantly, I think he wants to, as best as possible, be able to pass as much of his agenda come 2027 and 2028, and avoiding those domestic distractions that were such a headache in his first term when he faced an opposition Congress.
0: So leads me to the last question, Robert, and that is, does this election bring us closer together, or does it just maybe make polarization a little bit more of a thing?
1: Oh, I think polarization is probably as bad as it's been, I mean, certainly in my lifetime, certainly since the end of the Cold War. I think we are far more polarized than we have been in decades, and I don't think that that is something good for the country. Something I often talk to my students about is, look, we may have very different views on issues, but we're all Americans, and we need to remember that lesson. We're all in this fight together. But there was a very interesting article in the New York Times just a couple of days ago from a geospatial scientist who was analyzing the recent gerrymandering efforts by both parties. And he basically said, up to this point, it's likely that the Republicans are the net winners on it. But if you pushed it to the max, surprisingly, the parties as they are right now, it isn't going to change the overall composition of the Congress that much. But what it will do is it will pretty much guarantee that each party will be dominated by its extremely conservative and its extremely liberal members. The moderates of both parties are already pretty rare. Even in the 1980s, there were academic publications about the liberal Republican, what they used to call the Rockefeller Republican, is extinct. And if you're a conservative Democrat, maybe there are still a few here in the hollers of West Virginia, but nationwide, if you're a blue dog Democrat, you are a rare breed nowadays. There are not very many of them left. And I don't think that that's good for either party or the nation writ large, because it doesn't allow for those types of bargaining positions that are necessary to pass meaningful legislation. I would much rather, as an American, have half a loaf than no loaf at all. And regardless of which party's in power, if you are like Speaker

0: Johnson is in the House of Representatives right now, where you have a majority that's only by, you could count on one hand, it makes it almost impossible to pass your agenda, because you end up having to placate every person within your party, because even if two or three vote against your agenda, suddenly you've lost your majority.
1: Fairmont State University political science professor Robert Bolton. Robert, thank you very much for your insight and your time today.
0: Hey, no problem, Mike. I very much enjoyed it.
1: Absolutely. You take care of yourself. We'll do it again very soon. We'll be back to wrap up the program right after this on Talk of the Town, AM 1440, FM 104.5, WAJR.
2: There was a teacher gave out a test to every one of the students when they came in. It was a surprise. One page, he handed it to them with the print down. When everybody had one, he said, okay, turn it over, and I want you to write about what you see. This test was nothing but a blank page with one black dot in the middle. And that's what they had to write about, what they saw. Every student wrote about the black dot, what they thought it meant, where it was on the page. He said, here you had a nice white piece of paper, but you focused on the dark spot. He said, our life is a gift, but if we insist on focusing only on the dark spot, the health issues that bother us, a lack of money, a relationship problems, then the dark spots will be the ones that pollute our mind. We need to take our eyes away from the black dots in our life and focus on the blessings, all those good things in life, and a Savior, Jesus Christ, died for our sins to give us hope, peace, and the promise of everlasting life. So don't focus on the dark spots and have a good day. 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
8: A good Thursday morning. Certainly one of our top stories of the day is the weather. Tornado warning issued over in Preston County just about 7:30 this morning. No significant damage reported there. However, Metro News AccuWeather says we are under a wind advisory until 6 o'clock tonight. We can expect some gusts of up to 40 miles per hour, and it looks like west winds will persist throughout the day from 7 to 16 miles per hour. Right now, clouds 68 degrees. The high forecast today set to be near 80 degrees. A Metro News talk line is coming up next on the Voice of Morgantown. Make it a great Thursday, and we'll be following the weather throughout the day, so keep it tuned here as the weather situation unfolds. Metro News Talk Line, coming up next on the
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10: He returned to Washington just before dawn. I'm Dave Anthony, Fox News, where President Trump is facing pushback from the right and the left over the deal with Iran he signed digitally last night before leaving the G7 summit in France. Concern to give sanctions relief unfreezes Iran's assets and gives them a reconstruction fund.
11: It's not even comparable to the Obama deal. It's worse by a lot.
10: That's Democratic Senator Alyssa Slotkin on MS Now.
12: Louisiana Republican Senator Bill Cassidy also saying President Reagan is rolling over in his grave. Iran's nuclear ambitions were not curbed and that they have learned that threatening the Strait of Hormuz works and will undoubtedly leverage it in the future.
10: But as Fox's Mark Meredith also reports from the White House, the president is pushing back hard.
12: President says this was also about the economy. He posted around 4:30 this morning, "These fools who think I haven't been tough enough on Iran when the stock market just hit a record high and oil prices are tumbling down are either jealous, bad people, or stupid."
10: The president insists he's preventing Iran from having nuclear weapons and the deal reopens the Strait of Hormuz to oil and other shipping. And Fox's Trey Yingst reports from Tel Aviv.
13: The world is waiting waiting to see if the Iranians will adhere to the agreement and if they are serious about these nuclear concessions as it relates to their program. Now, more broadly, the region is prepared for the possibility that this deal collapses. But at this moment, the president is touting the diplomatic success and what it will mean for the stock market and the oil market.
10: Oil is down about 4% now, and there is a rebound rally on Wall Street. The Dow's up more than 200 points. War Secretary Pete Hegseth is at a NATO meeting in Brussels telling allies it's shameful they did not help the U.S. during the Iran war, calling on them to do more securing Europe themselves.
14: Real military capabilities capable of deterring right here on the continent and taking the lead.
10: Hegseth says the Pentagon's reviewing U.S. troop presence in Europe. The first tropical storm in the Atlantic, Arthur, no longer a tropical storm, but it's still full of heavy rain, so flooding is a big concern from Louisiana to Mississippi to Alabama. 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
17: 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It is cloudy and 70 degrees in Morgantown. Good morning. I'm Joe Nelson at the WAJR News Desk. Metro News Ag Weather Forecast says to expect some morning showers, otherwise it'll be cloudy and windy today with a high of 80. A complete Metro News Ag Weather Forecast is coming up. News this hour is brought to you by Fred L. Jenkins Funeral and Cremation, helping you create the tribute of a lifetime. Mon Power is reporting that just over 11,000 customers are without power across the state after a high wind storm hit the area this morning. Just less than 300 customers remain without service in Mon County, with over 100 customers without power in Preston County. And the Mountaineers are now heading home after losing to North Carolina 12-7 in a do-or-die game in the College World Series yesterday. Head coach and NCAA Coach of the Year Steve Saban speaking highly about his team that worked to fight back from an 11-run deficit.
18: I'm as proud as the kids that played, as the kids that didn't play, and the guys that are working to get in there.
17: North Carolina now moves on to play the winner of Georgia and Oklahoma for a chance at the national title. And delays accumulating interest costs now a dispute regarding one parcel of the 10-acre East End Village redevelopment project in Morgantown is prompting the work to be put on ice. Project partner James Giuliani speaking to the Mon County Commission yesterday stating that one parcel of property was illegally sold.
19: I will use every legal avenue available to freeze that title.
17: The development authority still owes Giuliani more than $2 million that is due on October 1st. And in Bridgeport, police are cautioning the public about a young bear that was spotted in the Rosewood area. Police are advising to keep trash indoors along with pet food and keep areas clean. It's 70 degrees in Morgantown. The Metro News AccuWeather forecast is coming up next, right here on the Voice of Morgantown, 104.5 FM and AM 1440, WAJR.
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10: Here's the Metro News AccuWeather forecast. Today, expect a breezy morning with variable cloudiness, a few showers, and a heavy thunderstorm possible. Gusty winds may accompany any downpour with a high of 82. Tonight will be cloudy with a low of 60. Tomorrow looks to be pleasant and less humid with a mix of clouds and sun reaching a high of 76. Saturday will bring partly sunny skies and beautiful weather with a high of 78. Sunday is expected to be mostly cloudy with a high of 77. With the Metro News AccuWeather forecast, I'm meteorologist Joe Lundberg.
1: 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It is a severe weather day across West Virginia. We get the latest. 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
1: 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Dave Wilson away for a few days on a well-deserved vacation. 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We're everywhere. Whatever channel and medium works for you. Pretty good show coming up today. It is a severe weather day throughout the state of West Virginia. Metro News meteorologist Brian Hughes joins us with the latest update. What has happened? What can we expect? Coming up at 10:33. 11:33 today, Mike McKenna, our good friend of the Washington Times, is going to weigh in on the deal with Iran, the 14-point MOU. Is it good? Is it bad? Is it somewhere in between? What happens as we move forward in this 60-day period? We'll talk with Mike about that. The dean of West Virginia Broadcasting, Hoppy Kercheval, joins the show at 11:06. Hoppy's got a commentary out today on the WVU baseball team. We'll talk about that commentary. We'll also talk about the program's historic ride this season, talk about the future of Mountaineer baseball, and get into

0: a few things from his continuing series on State of Minds that has to do with the data center debate. I think Hoppy's three parts in now, has been talking to a variety of stakeholders throughout West Virginia, so we'll get his take. 10:45, if you're like me, meaning that you've got youngsters in the household, they are probably excited about this little movie called Toy Story 5. So we'll talk to Kristen Burt from Los Angeles, find out about the movie opening today, looking to set big-time records, by the way. So learn a little bit about that. Hopefully it's like the other Toy Stories, and it's something you can actually go watch with your kids. It still has a little bit of a plot for the adults in the room. Natural gas. Natural gas needs electric transmission. Why? Well, Rebecca McPhail, president of Go West Virginia, joins us at 10:33, has an op-ed out, came out last week, I believe. We'll talk about that need in the industry and the industry itself, and try to merge this into the overall debate that we've been having, not only on transmission, not only on data centers, but the fact that West Virginia is an energy state, and try to understand what the need is specifically to the natural gas folks and how it could affect them as to how the transmission system in West Virginia further develops. We begin with Metro News statewide correspondent Brad McElhaney. He joins us on Metro News Talk Line. Brad, let me be the first to wish you, in case we don't get to talk tomorrow, a happy upcoming Father's Day, sir.
1: Oh, thank you, and happy Father's Day to you.
0: Do you have any big plans yet? Kids doing anything special?
1: We are having various fathers in the family over to eat meat that will be, cooked on a fire, as men should do.
0: I love it. In fact,
1: it will be best if we would have it on sticks.
0: I love it. Well, don't invite Dave Allen. You won't have any left. You know how he feels about meat and cheese. I want to start with this. We are watching the Supreme Court. Becky Pepper Jackson versus the state of West Virginia. This is the athlete at Bridgeport High, transgender female, who has been competing in girls' sports. It has caused quite, let's say, the uproar in West Virginia, I think is a fair way to describe it. We're watching the Supreme Court because there is a chance this case could come to the opinion stage today. Has anything happened yet? Where are we?
1: Yeah, so if you were watching me live on video, if there were Brad cam, you would see me refreshing about three things over and over. It is possible that the Supreme Court will release this BPJ decision that is West Virginia focused regarding the ability of transgender athletes to participate in youth sports. It is possible the Supreme Court will release that decision here in the 10 o'clock hour. They're releasing decisions one by one by one. Heard the oral arguments on the case in January. It is possible the Supreme Court will release that decision here in the 10 o'clock hour. They're releasing decisions one by one by one. Heard the oral arguments on the case in January. The reporters who cover the Supreme Court on a regular basis say that there are about 20 rulings to be handed out before the end of the month, before the Supreme Court goes on hiatus. And it's essentially going to be every Thursday the next few. Reporters on site at the Supreme Court, it's funny. I'm hitting refresh. I am not on site. But those who are, the pattern is for Supreme Court employees to come in with boxes. And veteran reporters know how many boxes constitute how many decisions, because there are printouts, and they pull them out one at a time and distribute them through the room. So what we're talking about today, based on box estimate, is 3 to 5 decisions. We've got one out already that has to do with Second Amendment rights, but not yet the BPJ decision. So it could either be a very newsy, urgent morning, or it could all fall by the wayside and we wait till next week.
0: Couple of things. Talk to us about the history here in this, because typically the court will release opinions on all pending cases from the October term. So if history holds, they've got until what, end of June, 1st of July to get something out. Now, that doesn't hold all the time, but that kind of sets the expectation, correct?

0: Yeah, I think everyone's expecting that that this will be among a bunch of significant decisions, a lot at once, really, over the next few weeks. And the main thing that people are looking at, this is off topic for us this morning, but it's the birthright citizenship decision. Mm-hmm. But this BPJ decision, which affects Becky Pepper Jackson, the young transgender athlete in West Virginia who recently won the shot put in the state track meet. It affects her case specifically, but certainly would, you know, send a message regarding transgender athlete participation in West Virginia and elsewhere.
1: I took a look at the docket or the case filings. I'm not sure how they would refer to it officially at that level, but I did take note that the state of West Virginia, through the Attorney General's office, did issue an updated filing, I guess you would say, noting those results from the state track meet to make sure the court is aware, so they should be aware of those findings. My understanding is it centers around Title IX and equal protections is specifically... Oh, did we get something there? I heard a little update.
0: Oh, no, that is merely my outlook. I believe I've gotten an email.
1: No worries, but I've got that right. It's equal protection and it's Title IX, right?
0: That's right. And so Becky Pepper Jackson and her mother are represented by Lambda Legal and ACLU, contending that the West Virginia's ban against transgender athletes participating in youth sports with the gender that they identify with discriminates against Becky Pepper Jackson, particularly based on her gender identity. They say that's protected under Title IX and the Constitution's Equal Protection Clause. The state argument represented by the Attorney General's office is that West Virginia has appropriately had sex separated teams, which are necessary to provide equal athletic opportunities for biological females and to maintain competitive fairness. There were some questions just a few weeks ago during the state track meet about, you know, why did the FSAC let her compete? Why didn't people step in? And it was because the entire case had been on hold. There was an injunction while this went through the court system. And so, you know, you made reference to the Attorney General's office offering a practical message to the Supreme Court about what has happened in West Virginia, which is that Becky Pepper Jackson did win that shot put. But she, you know, had to compete. She had to be allowed to compete because there was an injunction while this was under consideration.
1: Brad McElhenney, Metro News statewide correspondent, joins us. I want to transition back here to the great state because we have a few matters pending before our own Supreme Court. You write about those at the website, WVMetroNews.com. The headline, West Virginia Supreme Court agrees to hear oral arguments about authority over education policies. We've had some changes in the court with the most recent election. What should we expect moving forward?
0: Well, there are several significant cases moving toward the West Virginia Supreme Court this fall. They're not in session for the summer. And, you know, we just had an election. And so Bill Flanagan and Justice Kirkpatrick will now be taking the seats formerly occupied by Justices Ewing and Titus. You know, philosophically, I'm not sure what that means yet. I think we got to sort of run the water through the system, but the newly formed court in West Virginia will be making decisions about who has the final say-so on education regulations. That's a little in the weeds, but it's important. And you, the citizens, just voted on that on a constitutional amendment a couple of years ago. Citizens voted to keep the status quo, that the Department of Education has the final say-so over those education regulations. This was legislation in the meantime that attempts to make a change to that. The vaccine case that's been in the news for going on a couple of years now is going to be before this newly formed West Virginia Supreme Court. That's going to be heading toward some sort of decision this fall. And then finally, the case regarding whether the establishment of charter schools should go to a vote of the citizens in the areas that the charter schools are established. That's another one that will be coming up this fall. So you know, if you were among the 20% who participated in the primary election, well, that was your final vote on two Supreme Court seats, and two of the five justices will now play an important role in some significant issues coming before West Virginia.
1: Talk about maybe specifically in terms of the education policy issue. Much of what was talked about in interims had to do with education. Of course, a lot of that's a funding problem. But talk about the effect of this ruling on the next legislative session. I would imagine has the opportunity, will be pretty profound, right?
0: Mm-hmm. Well, yeah, sorry, I'm slightly distracted because I keep looking at SCOTUS box. the way West Virginia law has traditionally worked on education policy is the legislature does get to pass laws regarding West Virginia school systems and the education system. But the laws are fairly broad, and it's been the Department of Education that promulgates the rules to fill out those laws. And they are more detailed. And essentially, you know, we have a divided government, and the education department is kind of under the executive branch. They have some independence, but kind of under the executive branch. So they have formulated their own rules and essentially have been the final say-so on those rules. The legislature in this sort of tug of war, this kind of low-level power struggle, they want the final say-so on the rules. And yeah, that could affect things like how the school funding formula is interpreted, that kind of thing.
1: So Brad, my little birdie on this one, the person I know closest to this issue in Washington with the Supreme Court, they say not today. So take that for what it is. Add it to your watching the SCOTUS blog, but they say not today.
0: I am. That means I'm going to be on edge again next week and maybe the week after.
1: There you go. Hey, how do you like your steak before we let you go? If you're going to have steak this weekend for Father's Day, how do you like your steak?
0: Oh, I'm a medium well guy, slightly pink, yeah. But not, you know, questionable in terms of whether it's done or not done.
1: Gotcha. Well, I hope you enjoy it. I'm right there with you. I don't do the medium rare. I'll do medium or medium well, and really it depends on the cut and how I'm doing it, right? Am I grilling it? Am I smoking it? I'm at the stage in life I prefer to do it myself. I think I have trust issues, and so I prefer to put it on my own grill or put it on my own smoker and let it go. But no, I'm a medium to medium well kind of guy, especially if it's good kind of meat. So, well, listen, happy Father's Day. Perhaps we'll talk tomorrow. If we don't, I hope it's a wonderful weekend for you and with the fathers in your life, sir.
0: Oh, you too. Enjoy. And I think the weather should be improving. So after today, we're going to get through this thing.
1: We'll find out. Metro News meteorologist Brian Hughes joins us coming up after the break when TalkLine continues. Thanks, Brad.
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6: 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Severe weather moves across West Virginia. Chris Lawrence has been checking with various Office of Emergency Staff directors across the state. What we're hearing is it's mostly damaged trees, power lines, no major flooding, no major home damage, or anything of the kind. That's the report thus far, so we're thankful for that. Metro News meteorologist Brian Hughes joins us. Brian, what are we seeing this morning?
7: Well, this storm system, there were two sections, really, that we were watching. One that moved in around Point Pleasant, mm-hmm. which that storm was actually tornado warned back in Ohio, across Lawrence County, Ohio, into Gallia County. Then it moved over Gallup Police and the Point Pleasant area, Buffalo, all that region. And then that storm, that section of the storm just marched due east. I mean, you can draw a line from Point Pleasant to Kaiser.
6: Got on its horse and went for a ride.
7: Yeah, it absolutely did. We did have some rotation across parts of Preston County, and we also had some rotation into sections of Randolph, Tucker counties, and tornado warnings were issued for those areas. So from Point Pleasant to Kaiser, there's a line, and on about 25, 30 miles north and south of that line is where we see the storms that did some significant damage. At one point this morning, about 9 o'clock, we had about 30,000 customers without power across the state. The majority of that was in the AEP portion of it. And then, of course, we had First Energy as well. Then you look back at the southern part of the state, and from just about the Logan area, mm-hmm. L.A., Logan area. Yeah. You go from the Logan area, where we had the tornado warning issued, all the way across the Beckley area, just south side of Beckley. And then, about Glade Springs is where it started to fall apart. Between Glade Springs and Hinton, mm-hmm. started to fall apart. That storm system did, but there's a chunk of damage right down there. So we had those two areas of damage. And then in between that, thankfully, the one police officer who made a fool of himself was in Ohio, in Athens. He drove his car into floodwaters, and he was stuck there.
6: Turn around, dude. Take your own advice.
7: I know.

0: So thankfully, it was an Ohio. Listen, this, it was an Ohio driver. So
1: he was probably in the left lane when he went through the water,
0: too. That is correct. Yes, he was.
1: Yeah, no doubt. No doubt. So what's causing all this anyway? What's coming together atmospherically to make this happen?
0: Well, we have what is called an anomalous a storm system. One that's very strong for this time of year. Typically, we should see this strong of a storm system 1st of June, mm-hmm. late May, 1st of June. But we've got some cooler air. If you know some of that cool air we had earlier this week.
1: Very nice in the morning.
0: Oh, it was incredible. We're going to have some of that again going into, you know, Saturday morning. Not as cool, but still quite cool. You've got a very potent storm system and incredible, incredible heat and humidity. If you were, not that you should have been, but I was out at 4 o'clock this morning. Not because I was coming in, because I was waking up. And when I took the dog out, I was like, man, it is hot out here for that time of the morning. Mm-hmm. It was incredible. 75, 76 degrees. And when you've got all that moisture, plus a massive storm system, that's why we had the big severe weather outbreak across Illinois and Indiana. Those two clash, bam, things are off to the races.
1: What do we expect moving forward?
0: We've got another round of showers and storms late this afternoon into the evening. Most of that is primarily going to be confined to southern West Virginia and into eastern parts of the state. But we could have another round of some showers late this evening tonight that we have to watch for. But right now, severe threat is going to be confined to this afternoon into the very early evening. And then things start to go downhill or go down, get better than that. And then as we go into tomorrow, awesome weather. Saturday, Sunday, awesome weather. Rain on Monday.
1: So it's a great Father's Day, and then we're back to rain.
0: That is correct.
1: All right. 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You can follow for the latest updates at WVMetroNews.com or on the Metro News Facebook page. Thank you very much, sir.
0: You're very welcome.
1: Talk line on Metro News, the voice of West Virginia. News time is approaching 10:30. 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Get an update on what's making news from the Metro News Radio Network.
2: West Virginia Metro News, I'm Jeff Jenkins. The southern coalfields of West Virginia and parts of Randolph and Barber counties hit today with tornado warnings. Much of the state also under severe thunderstorm watches and warnings. Metro News meteorologist Brian Hughes says this storm system has some dangerous characteristics.
0: That's why that thunderstorm warning that was Clarksburg all the way back down to, back into Ripley that was issued a while ago, that's why that was so expansive, because that wall of wind is significant.
2: Brian says another round of severe weather could hit the state this evening. State lawmakers getting an update this week on labor and delivery challenges in West Virginia.
3: Staffing issues have led to the closure of labor and delivery services at the Stonewall Jackson Memorial Hospital and the Greenbrier Valley Medical Center. Dr. Dara Aliff believes state lawmakers can fix the problem with cash from the Rural Health Transformation Program.
4: We can lead and create a new replicable model that other states can follow, and people can say, well, look what they did in West Virginia, instead of look what West Virginia did wrong.
3: The program will deliver $17 million to the state over the next 10 years. I'm Mike Nolting for WVMetroNews.com.
2: Two workers at a Grafton daycare allegedly lost track of a pair of toddlers recently during playtime at Little Feet Daycare. The two-year-old boys were found down the street uninjured. The daycare workers are charged with child neglect as an investigation continues. 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
2: Authorities in Taylor County say the former treasurer of the Grafton High School Athletic Boosters has been charged with embezzlement. State police allege Allison Musgrave stole about $8,000, allegedly writing checks to herself and making personal purchases on the organization's debit card. We expect more information today from Charleston police about a crash on the city's west side Wednesday evening that claimed a life. One of the vehicles involved was a Charleston Fire Department passenger vehicle. The person in the other vehicle died in the wreck. From the Metro News Anchor Desk, I'm Jeff Jenkins.

0: Line on Metro News, TJ Meadows flying solo today. Dave Wilson enjoying a couple of days off. Well deserved. I mean, that man does it all. He does talk line. He does baseball, all the sports. I mean, he's always working. So hope he enjoys a few days away from the gig and can relax. 304-TALK-304 is the text line. We'll get to those texts coming up in hour number two. Or here's a thought. If you want to actually talk about issues and debate, you can pick up the phone, 800-765-8255. That way we're not typing back and forth to each other. I love text, but I'm kind of old school too. I like the phones. Rebecca McPhail is the president of Go West Virginia, the Gas and Oil Association of the Great State. She's out with a new op-ed. She joins us on Metro News Talk Line. Rebecca, good morning.
1: Good morning, TJ. How are you this morning?
0: I'm doing just great. How about yourself?
1: I'm well. I'm 2 hours behind you out in California for an industry conference this week. So appreciate the heads up and flexibility and timing for today.
0: That's no problem. Hey, can I be personal and poke for a second? Like, what part? Is it nice where you're at?
1: It was 100 degrees yesterday. I'm out in Colorado, and it was pretty stifling, but lots of good information. I'm here for the Independent Petroleum Association of America and making some good contacts and learning about oil and natural gas issues around the country. It's been really interesting.
0: I would think producers, I mean, this may shock people. Producers understand that once oil gets above a certain point, it's no good for them either. And I'm just curious, how are they reacting to what's happening in the market and the fact that their product may not inflict so much pain? Because there's a sweet spot, and if we get north of it, it's not good for them either.
1: No, that's right. And I think everybody is very cautious in making any predictions about what that's going to look like in the coming weeks. But you're right. I mean, we're really trying to determine, you know, the best path forward. And there is some concern. What did someone say yesterday? It goes up like a rocket and comes down like a balloon. maybe that's a good thing. So we'll see how it pans out.
0: Well, good. First graph in your op-ed, West Virginia is home to world-class natural gas resources that support industries across our region and provide livelihoods for tens of thousands of West Virginians. At the same time, the electric transmission system that delivers power across our state is aging and under increasing strain. How does this affect the natural gas industry?
1: Well, I mean, it's not just an energy sector issue. And you know, looking at this through a lens for broader West Virginia economic advancement, you know, we're looking at trying to attract advanced manufacturing and data centers. You know, my former hat, chemical industry investment, small business growth, and really stabilizing communities and attracting more people to the state, and that requires reliable power and the infrastructure that it takes to deliver it. And it's not just a state issue. It really is a regional issue and concern.
0: So, you know, from following, I think, various projects, and I talk a lot about this, and I will be up front and be the first to say I realize that my view on transmission is not popular in this state, although I would argue it's correct. But with that said, folks are wary of new transmission. They may support it elsewhere. They don't support it in their backyard. But it's critical, to your point, as an export engine for the product. Because as much as we would love to use more natural gas here, and we're working on that, I feel like West Virginia's future, it's in natural gas-fired plants to a large degree, and it'll be in exporting those megawatts to other markets.
1: Yeah, I mean, I think that's right. I mean, it more capacity gives us the ability to justify and really advance and attract that new generation, because developers need that confidence that the power can reach the market. I mean, that's pretty basic stuff. You know, what that means for West Virginia, if we're drilling more gas and we're producing more gas, that means more severance tax. We heard earlier this week at legislative interims that through May of 2026, you know, different oil and gas markets have produced $383 million in severance tax for the year. That's significant. I mean, we want to you know, we want to create more economic growth. We want to create more jobs. We want to provide more payments to landowners and mineral owners. And you can't do that if you can't move the product and you can't find an end use for it.
0: Talk about, there's a couple things to unpack there, but first, talk about this idea of landowner participation, royalties. I haven't been in that game in a while, but with the Marcellus and everything else that's been going on, I mean, we see real generational life-changing wealth from many of these projects. And I think what I hear you saying is that if we can export more power out of West Virginia, particularly if it's natural gas fired, that's a cycle that can continue and find more abundance.
1: Yeah, that's right. I was listening to, you know, our friend Tom Huber, who works with the landowners group in West Virginia, on a program last week with Secretary Warner, talking about a situation where someone in the north central part of the state, a landowner that his organization represents, had lost their job in an industry that downsized. And they said specifically, you know, things will be okay so long as, you know, we can bridge the gap because we have royalty payments that come in. So it is life changing and it is creating, generational wealth, and it's being reinvested by those royalty owners into the communities. So it is something that we need to continue to focus on. You know, $1 billion were the reports that we received from some of our members in total for 2025 in royalty payments. That's not exhaustive, so that's a piece of that pie. So, yeah, we absolutely want to use more gas, West Virginia gas, for electric generation and other end use, and we're going to be able to, we have to be able to move that and rely on transmission to get it to market.
0: I feel like missing in this dialogue is the understanding that if we want to be an energy state and we talk about coal or we talk about gas and we want to export both, missing from that dialogue is this holistic understanding that it does take a lot of infrastructure. There's multiple industries that come together in order to yield that kind of prosperity that you're talking about. And I'm not saying we have to be in on everything, but I feel like there is a misconception about what it takes to actually add value to that raw product that you're bringing out of the ground and getting to market where someone is willing to pay us for it, and those benefits come back to West Virginia. So here's my question. How do we better educate and help people understand that opportunity and how they will benefit? And how do we also balance this sweet spot between our historic landscapes and also getting the transmission that we need to get things to market?
1: Look, I mean, first, and maybe this is where I should have started, I mean, cost allocation, that deserves scrutiny, but opposing infrastructure outright isn't going to be the answer. The answer is fair cost allocation. It's responsible siting, as you've pointed out, and ensuring that there are benefits in West Virginia, and we believe that there are. As far as the education, I mean, that falls back to us in industry. And in the oil and natural gas industry, we are really working hard to reach out to the public to be more engaged and communicative about what we're doing in West Virginia. I'm fairly certain that we sent it your way back in February, but we produce our annual gas facts that really tries to underscore the benefits of the natural gas industry in West Virginia, you know, the 73,000 jobs. And we believe that can be more and should be more and will be more. So I think some of that responsibility falls on us, and we're trying to meet that demand and make sure that West Virginians understand our industry and understand how it plays into the broader economic success of the state.
0: Final question. Dave Wilson, who's on a well-deserved vacation, mentioned either last week or early this week, he and I were talking, and he made the comparison, and I think it's very, very telling. He talked about when fracking first came into our realm, our vocabulary, and what that is, and all of the concerns that went with that, that now I think have in most concerns, not all, but in most concerns, have been mitigated. Is that what we're seeing here? We're seeing this all over again. It's people getting educated, becoming acceptive of the technology, and then we're able to move forward. I mean, do you buy into that comparison?
1: Yeah, I mean, I think that's a fair comparison. I mean, what I've thought about with this issue, we hear a lot about what the impacts will be or could be, and some of that's, you know, questionable to ratepayers if these investments are made in West Virginia, if these transmission projects and other investments are made in West Virginia. What we don't hear a lot about, at least I haven't, is what is the consequence to not making these investments and not making these upgrades. What is the longer term impact? You know, certainly there could be a cost to consumers, a cost to ratepayers down the road that could be even greater. I mean, the congestion issues aren't going to be diminished. The infrastructure is going to continue to age and not be able to keep pace with demand, and that's a broader PJM issue. But certainly, if West Virginia wants to be an energy state and a leader in energy development, then we have to lead in the ability to move the product to market as well.
0: Rebecca McPhail, president of Go West Virginia. Hey, thanks for taking time out of your schedule. I know it was busy. You're out of town. You're attending meetings, but thankful for your time. We appreciate it.
1: Thank you, TJ.
0: Kristen Burt with the news on Toy Story 5. We'll get that coming up next when Metro News continues.
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7: There was a teacher gave out a test to every one of the students when they came in. It was a surprise. One page, he handed it to them with the print down. When everybody had one, he said, okay, turn it over and I want you to write about what you see. This test was nothing but a blank page with one black dot in the middle. And that's what they had to write about, what they saw. Every student wrote about the black dot, what they thought it meant, where it was on the page. He said, here you had a nice white piece of paper, but you focused on the dark spot. He said, our life is a gift, but if we insist on focusing only on the dark spot, the health issues that bother us, a lack of money, a relationship problems, then the dark spots will be the ones that pollute our mind. We need to take our eyes away from the black dots in our life and focus on the blessings, all those good things in life, and a Savior, Jesus Christ, died for our sins to give us hope, peace, and the promise of everlasting life. So don't focus on the dark spots and have a good day. 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

0: 145 to 150 million. They're expecting a weekend global tally of somewhere around 275 million.
1: That's a record for that franchise, right?
0: It would absolutely be a record. It would be a huge number. And you have to remember, too, that the last movie, Toy Story 4, earned over $1 billion at the global box office. I think that this is going to be very easy. It's been 7 years since we've had Toy Story in the movie theaters. This is a very hot summer box office. And I think that this is really a turnaround from what we've seen in these post-pandemic years at the movie theaters.
1: One of the great things about this franchise, I've got a 7, a 9, and 11-year-old. They are fans. One of the great things for the parents or whomever is accompanying these young children is that the plot tends to be applicable to adults as well. There's entertainment across the spectrum of viewer. In terms of what you're hearing about the plot and what you can say, will that hold true in this fifth edition as well?
0: Absolutely. And without giving you guys any spoilers, I will say that the kids are going to enjoy, obviously, the adventure. They're going to be able to relate to the fact that, you know, a lot of kids are tossing aside their traditional toys in favor of touch screens, in favor of their tablets, their iPads. But, of course, there's always a joke or two, like a little zinger in there that Pixar likes to put in. That's for the adults. You know, it goes right over the kids' heads, and we all laugh about it. And I think that's what makes some of these Pixar movies, particularly Toy Story, so intergenerational.
1: So we're seeing displacement, I'm guessing, from what you're saying. The iPad taking over Woody's turf. Does the iPad have a soul? Can you tell us that? Does it interact with the characters?
0: There is, yes. That's kind of like the fun aspect to it all. You know, we have some new characters coming into play, and yes, the tablet is a part of that, and that is Greta Lee, who is voicing that role. So I think that this is going to be really interesting, and I think it's going to be very relatable to families, because I think a lot of people are going back to a place of, like, let's put down the devices, let's go back to board games, let's go outside and play a game. I think a lot of families are starting to gravitate toward that, and I feel like Toy Story 5 is so timely, and it's coming at the right moment.
1: I think with a lot of that, too, it's a return to the theater. Look, I can wait for this thing to come out. It'll probably come out pretty early. But that would be more akin to supporting, I guess, the iPad than supporting the characters. I want to go to the theater with my kids. I want to get a box of popcorn and pour goobers into it and all of those things that go with it. I mean, it seems like people are craving that as well.
0: People are craving community, and I say this as we have the World Cup here in Los Angeles right now. People are even just going out to bars and hanging out together and watching games that even if Team USA isn't playing, and I think that the movie theater also brings that sense of community, of just experiencing something together. There's nothing more magical when everyone's laughing at the same time or crying at the same time or yelling at the screen out of frustration. That really is something communal that I think we all are craving in this moment.
1: Are you into the World Cup?
0: I don't follow soccer generally, but I will tell you that World Cup fever has definitely reached here in Los Angeles. I went to a couple of parties last week, and it has been so much fun just watching the games, cheering people on, rooting for the underdogs. I love it.
1: Yeah, it's just a chance to root for America. And today with politics, I know that's not your thing. We won't go too deep into it, but there's so many divisive issues out there. Everybody can root for Team USA in soccer. I think that's one of the reasons people love it so much.
0: Absolutely. And, you know, sports brings us together. Art brings us together. The movies will bring us together. And I think it's so great anytime we can put aside politics and all of the great divide amongst us. And I think that is really something that people, I do think people are looking back at this thinking, how can we come together in a way? And it's always arts and sports in my book.
1: Kristen Burt with the Hollywood Dirt. Enjoy the movie and thanks for your time today.
0: Absolutely. Thank you.
1: I'm looking forward to it. I think we're going this weekend, actually. And she talked about the kids laughing. There is nothing I won't give to hear my three kids cackling, laughing, pure joy out of them at the same time. So it's worth it for me alone. And the fact that the plot has a little adult narrative in it is always fun, too. 304-TALK 304 is the text line. We'll take the break. Try to squeeze a few texts after this.
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2: Talk line on Metro News, 304, talk 304 is the text line. Let's go there. Last case, no Becky Pepper Jackson case today. I'm confirming the same here. I've been looking at SCOTUS blog, as has Brad McElhaney. I've been talking to a couple of people with greater access to the Supreme Court than I would have that are in Washington. And next week. That's what they're saying now. I mean, technically, I think the court could even run into early July if they wanted to. I don't think there's anything stopping them from doing that. But if history holds, then they usually get everything from the term by the end of June. And there's also another case that tracks closely to this. I don't have it in front of me right now. I apologize. I think it also tracks tracks along with equal protection, but I think it may challenge other avenues here. So I would think, being the layperson that I am, an attorney can chime in here and correct me, I would think maybe those get bundled together to some degree, or released at least together, in order to have some kind of comprehensive messaging and ruling back to the states where this was involved, and give people some degree.

0: degree of certainty around it. Texter says, medium well, TJ, you're such a loser. The succulent and tender world of medium rare awaits you. Take the leap. Look, if you think I'm bad, just talk to my mother, who I love and adore. I have to keep her steak on another 20 minutes, turn the temp way up after I get everyone else's. I mean, she eats a hockey puck. Literally eats a hockey puck. Hoppy Kirchhoffel at 11:06. Check out his commentary now, WVMetroNews.com. 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
2: A warning to Iran. I'm Dave Anthony, Fox News. If they don't comply with the just signed agreement with the U.S., War Secretary Pete Hegseth tells reporters in Belgium they are
3: prepared to restart if we need to. We prefer not to, but we are prepared and postured to.
2: And he says the U.S. military could blockade Iran's ports again in addition to the bombing. Hegseth is there for a NATO meeting where the war secretary told allies it's shameful they didn't help the U.S. with the war in Iran, calling on them to do more to secure their own region in Europe. This says President Trump faces criticism from both sides in Congress over the Iran deal. Democratic Senator Lisa Slotkin tells MS Now it's worse than the Obama-era nuclear agreement the president canceled in his first term.
4: By a lot, by about $300 billion and a bunch of vague language. So I have a real concern.
2: Republican Senator Ted Cruz says history teaches that giving billions of dollars to theocratic lunatics who want to murder us is a bad idea. But the president insists Iran will get no American money, and the deal will prevent Iran from getting a nuclear weapon. He posted on Truth Social this morning, the fools who think he hasn't been tough enough on Iran are either jealous, stupid, or bad people. We got a Supreme Court ruling this morning.
4: Whether or not you could go after someone who you discovered was a habitual drug user, in this case marijuana, and that disqualify them from owning or possessing a gun. The court has got a unanimous opinion, essentially. There are all kinds of factions and concurrences, but nobody's dissenting here, saying that the prosecution of this individual or going after this individual based on his drug usage and gun ownership violates the Second Amendment.
2: Fox's Shannon Bream, one of the five men arrested in the plot the FBI thwarted to attack the UFC event on the White House lawn Sunday night, goes to court today in Missouri. Daniel Eskridge.
5: Investigators tell Fox the alleged plan was to use drones with explosives to hit buildings near the event, which would force a mass evacuation, steer crowds towards a pre-staged sniper team. A, quote, second wave was allegedly planning to storm the White House gate.
2: That's Fox's David Spunt. 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
7: WAJR News Time is 11:03. It is cloudy and 72 degrees in Morgantown. Good morning. I'm Joe Nelson at WAJR News Desk. Metro News AccuWeather Forecast says to expect to be cloudy and windy for the rest of your day with a high of 79. A complete Metro News AccuWeather Forecast is coming up. News This Hour is brought to you by Omega Commercial Interiors in Morgantown and in Charleston, a proud West Virginia company. Mon Power is reporting that just over 10,000 customers are now without service across the state after a high wind storm hit the area this morning. Just over 250 customers remain without power in Mon County, with less than 100 customers without service in Preston County. And delays accumulating interest costs and now a dispute regarding one parcel of the 10-acre East End Village redevelopment project in Morgantown is prompting the project being put on hold. Project partner James Giuliani speaking to the Mon County Commission yesterday, stating that one parcel of property was illegally sold.
8: I will use every legal avenue available to freeze that title
7: The development authority still owes Giuliani more than $2 million that is due on October 1st. And West Virginia State Police arresting the former treasurer of the Grafton High School athletic boosters for allegedly embezzling funds from the organization. 58-year-old Allison Musgrave is charged after admitting to using the booster to pay for personal purchases. She is free on a $25,000 bond. And the Mountaineers are heading home after losing to North Carolina 12-7 in a do-or-die game in the College World Series. Head coach and NCAA Coach of the Year Steve Savins.
8: I'm as proud as the kids that played, as the kids that didn't play, and the guys that are working to get in there.
7: North Carolina moves on to play the winner of Georgia and Oklahoma for the national title. It's 72 degrees in Morgantown. The Metro News AccuWeather forecast is coming up next, right here on the Voice of Morgantown, 104.5 FM and AM 1440, WAJR.
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10: Here's the Metro News AccuWeather forecast. Today, expect a breezy morning with variable cloudiness, a few showers, and a heavy thunderstorm possible. Gusty winds may accompany any downpour with a high of 82. Tonight will be cloudy with a low of 60. Tomorrow looks to be pleasant and less humid with a mix of clouds and sun reaching a high of 76. Saturday will bring partly sunny skies and beautiful weather with a high of 78. Sunday is expected to be mostly cloudy with a high of 77. With the Metro News AccuWeather forecast, I'm meteorologist Joe Lundberg.
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0: 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We continue. Ethan Collins on the board today in Morgantown. Zach Karolchek runs the video stream at WVMetroNews.com. Also, check us out on Facebook, YouTube. We're everywhere, anywhere and everywhere that you would want to be this morning. 800-765-8255 is the phone number. 304-TALK-304. Have some time put aside this hour for texts. It is amazing to me how many people want to be critical of my steak choice, but hey, to each your own. We'll talk about it. Plus Mike McKenna at 11:33 of the Washington Times. Going to get into the Iran deal. I'll break it down, talk about the 14 points in this MOU, understand them, get an insider's perspective on what this means for the country, also politically on both sides of the aisle. Hoppy Kercheval, former host of this show, writes at WVMetroNews.com that all country roads led to Omaha. He joins us this morning. Hoppy, how are you, sir?
11: I'm well. Thank you, TJ. Good morning.
0: Good morning. Hey, I have to ask you quickly. It's becoming a debate. How do you like your steak? How do you like it cooked?
11: I go medium.
0: Okay.
11: Medium. You know, it's pretty boring, but medium.
0: I'm there. Medium well.
11: Yeah. Some red in the middle, red to pink in the middle.
0: Yeah, the okay. Rare folks say I'm really missing life and I hate life because I do it the other way.
11: I know, but I don't want it rare. I don't want it well done. Just medium is good.
0: Yeah, exactly. Let's get into your commentary here. You start by saying West Virginia University fans were big winners in Omaha. Elaborate, sir.
11: Well, first of all, they showed up, like Tony Caridi always says. And some had a very difficult time getting there because of travel challenges, the weather, airport issues, et cetera. Some just said the heck with it and gathered up people in the airport and said, let's rent a van and drive out there. West Virginia vans showed up. I don't know how many exactly were there, 3,000, 4,000, 5,000. And while there, they made a difference. If you watched or listened to the broadcast, you heard them. Even when West Virginia was down 11-1 or 12-1 in the game yesterday, you could hear the Let's Go Mountaineer chant. They dominated parts of downtown Omaha. They were there. They showed up. They made a difference, and it was a very special moment for Mountaineer Nation, whether those fans who were there or just those watching and listening. It was a very, very special time.
0: How much of a chance was this for we as Mountaineer fans, we as West Virginians, to show the rest of the country who we are?
11: A huge chance. And we did show, because media outlets noticed it from the very beginning. And I noticed this, noted this in the commentary. West Virginia, the fan support for the baseball team got a feature in the New York Times. Mm. You know, the Athletic is the sports section of the New York Times. They did a piece. ESPN Online did a piece. ESPN Television just covered it endlessly with a lot of cutaway shots of Mountaineer fans. Local TV in Omaha covered it. And so it wasn't just something that was, it was organically created by Mountaineer fans, and the rest of the country saw what we already know, and that is the tremendous passion that WVU fans have for the Mountaineers.
0: You talk about the hats, and you talk about what makes us uniquely West Virginians in the piece, and you talk about that. Look, some fans across the country may not like us, but I think you've hit on something there. And sometimes, not all, but sometimes, some of us, I think, are a little hesitant to embrace that and maybe not pretend, but maybe not be fully forthcoming about who we are. Own it. Because I think a lot of people really like it. Yeah, maybe a turnoff, but I think a lot of people like who we are and they like our story.
11: Yeah, I would agree, TJ. And look, the cutaway shots, they're looking for images that are interesting. And so you get a lot of the coonskin caps. You get a guy with a coonskin cap drinking a beer. And some may look at that in other parts of the country and go, oh, look at those guys. Look at those hillbillies. And to me, it's, wait a minute. This is who we are. This is our identity. There's nothing wrong with that. We are, as I said in the commentary, we are the folk who live on the country roads. So embrace it. And don't be ashamed of it. Don't apologize for it. Don't try to change it. This is our identity. There's a lot of positives about it. And embrace it and enjoy it. And look, capping it all off, all those images of Mountaineer fans joining in with the team and the coaches and staff of singing Country Roads, that became a national story. It's who we are. Own it, embrace it, and there's nothing wrong with it.
0: You've been around the program, the larger program, WVU Athletics, for many years. You've seen the good. You've seen the bad. Our friend Dan Lohman, who was with you in Omaha, he wrote on X this morning. I thought he really nailed it. He was talking about the fact that in the postgame, Gavin Kelly stopped to thank the room, thank the behind-the-scenes staff, the players, etc. And this was a quote that he said, "Defeat confirms character, elite culture." I think he knocked it out of the park there. Talk about that culture that you've seen, having been in Omaha. Compare it to other cultures that we've had in Mountaineer athletics and what it means moving forward.
11: I mean, if you're talking about this team, Coach Steve Sabins and his staff have done a remarkable job in creating a culture that is positive for this team having success and reflective of how we see ourselves as Mountaineers. He says openly, look, we're going to be outside practicing in January. We're going to shovel snow off the field. We're going to be, whenever we're behind or facing a challenge, it's advantage West Virginia. Don't come here if you don't want to be challenged. And so he attracts athletes. And a lot of these guys that had great success are D2 athletes who wanted to be at the next level. And Coach Saban says specifically, if you feel entitled, we don't want you. We want people who are hungry, who are willing to grind and work hard. And that's what he's done. And he's created this tremendous cohesion among these players, a tremendous bond among these players. And West Virginia fans can identify with that, right? I mean, that's how we see ourselves, isn't it?
0: And
11: those who face adversity on a fairly consistent level. Look at today, storms all across West Virginia, neighbors helping neighbors. That is, he is imbibed that culture into the team, and it is reflective of how we see ourselves.
0: Do you think that's a roadmap for other sports in the program? If you're Ren Baker, are you trying to bottle that up, what they have on the baseball team, and spread it to the basketball team, the football team? Maybe it's already there, but it just seems like such a roadmap for success relative of the challenges that we have in this state, relative of what's happening in college athletics these days. It would seem like it would play well.
11: Yeah, I think it does, and I think we've kind of always seen ourselves that way. But the demonstration of that was then displayed on a national stage by the WVU baseball team getting to the Omaha, getting to the World Series, and getting to the Final Four. So I think it is, it's always been there too with these other sports, but now it's just on a larger stage. You know, think about this for the WVU baseball team. There are 300, maybe 304 Division I college baseball teams. West Virginia ended up in the final 1% of those teams. The final 1% by playing, by getting to, in essence, the semifinals of the World Series. That's remarkable. That's remarkable. Something like 9,000 games were played among Division I college baseball teams, and West Virginia ended up playing in the final 5 or 6.
0: No, it's a wonderful accomplishment.
11: It's remarkable. Remarkable.
0: Yeah, it is remarkable.
11: And frankly, it puts pressure. It puts pressure on other sports. I mean, if you're, if you're a football fan, you go, okay, Steve Saban did it. The guys he got from D2 and not a lot of revenue sharing money. Okay, Rich, what are you going to do? So it puts pressure on them.
0: And to your point, with not nearly the resources, not picking on Rich, but not nearly the resources that the football team has, your point, they figured out a way to make it happen. Does Carolina go all the way? What do you think?
11: I don't know. I mean, Carolina's awfully good. I will say this, that it's better for West Virginia if Carolina does, right?
0: Oh, absolutely.
11: Because then you've lost to the team that wins it all, and I think that would help West Virginia in the final rankings. You're going to be somewhere in the 3-6 range anyway, but if Carolina would beat Oklahoma, and Oklahoma's a great story too. I mean, they were not a highly regarded team going into the SEC tournament. So if North Carolina can beat Oklahoma 2 out of 3, then that bodes well for West Virginia, and it probably moves you up a click or two in the final national rankings.
0: Host emeritus of Talkline, Hoppy Kirchival, joins us. You can read his commentary online now at WVMetroNews.com. Hop, I want to transition. Sure. You also host State of Minds, which is a video series we release with Metro News Television. I believe you have the latest cut out today. You can correct me if I'm wrong, but you've really been taking a deep dive on data centers. What are you learning? What surprised you about this issue, and what caught you maybe off guard? What kind of took you by surprise with it?
11: Well, it's a three-part series, and the third part's coming out this evening with Dato Slezak, who is associated with QTS, which is planning to build a data center along the Jefferson-Berkeley County line. And we interviewed Chris Morris, who's you've had on your program, who's head of the data center office, Amy Margolis, who is leading the Tucker County group that's objecting to the proposed data center there. And I think anybody who watches these shows will learn a lot, too. What I learned was a couple things. Not all data centers are created equal, right? Mm. I mean, you have companies like Google and QTS who I think are doing it right and are well-financed. They want to be part of the community, and they don't want to be someplace where they're not wanted. And then there's others who maybe see this, who cobble together some money and see it as an investment opportunity because data centers are hot right now, and let's just get somewhere and try to get one established, and then we'll sell it off. Not as concerned about community concerns. So there is a range of the developers of data centers, number one. Number two is that, and again, you've covered this very closely, that this wall really goes too far in precluding almost any local control, probably all local control. You know, like trumping noise ordinances. I mean, really? It seems to me that these local communities should have some input. Whether it's a zoning board or a planning commission or a county commission, should have some control in the development of these data centers. Or at the very, because without it, there's no obligation, TJ. There's no obligation for any company to do anything except try to get the state permits. Now, the companies that want to do it right are engaging the community, but there's no obligation to do that. And I think that's unfair to local communities. And I think that's reflected by a very thoughtful interview with Amy Margolis, who their group, they're not just like, say no to all data centers. They're just saying, hey, we have a lot of questions. Can you answer our questions? And they feel frustrated that they've not been able to get all of those questions answered. What's your take on all this?
0: I thought, well, first off, we'll start with Amy. You brought her up. I've been in the energy game a long time. And yes. Just frankly, You've got people that are there to fight and just fight and yell against the wind, and it's no, we don't care anywhere. That's not her.
12: Right.
0: That's not her.
12: Not at all.
0: And it made her stand out, how genuine that she was and looking to find some kind of compromise that works. Now, she's passionate about her position. I appreciate that. But she was realistic, and frankly, she was civil about how she wanted to communicate her position. I appreciate that, and I think that goes a long way. Let's focus on Tucker County for a second in my response. Mm-hmm. You talked about Google. Google is building for Google. I mean, they're doing it right.
12: Yes, right.
0: These flippers, quote unquote, that want to get the permit and then they want to be able to go to market and sell it to somebody. Here's where I think they're going to fail. Because the people that ultimately want to build these things, even the people that want to be the off takers of this and rent the space, they have the same concern because they ultimately are Google. They don't want to be where they're not wanted. And I think that's the flaw in this whole, hey, I'm going to get a permit, I'm going to go out to market, I'm going to flip it. So, frankly, just my two cents, Tucker County, I wouldn't handicap that at a very high odds of actually closing and getting done, because I don't know who's going to want to buy it if it has baggage to it. Fair?
12: Yeah, and absolutely fair. Absolutely fair. And by the way, and you've interviewed Chris Morris as well from the data office at the Commerce Department. He's very aware of this. He's very aware of this. I think he's taking a hands-on approach of trying to engage the community. And he has a lot of questions, too. He's trying to get answered. And here's the other thing, TJ, is that, as you said, like a Google or a QTS, they want to do it right. And they don't want entities, investors, who aren't doing it right because it reflects poorly on them. So I would not put the odds very high of that project going through in Tucker County. Now, maybe I'm wrong, but I think Chris Morris is really looking that closely, going, I don't know. And you're right about Amy Margolis. I mean, she is asking legitimate questions. She's not an againer. She's not in not my backyard. But when you talk about a giant project with energy production, all kinds of energy production, backup power, there are legitimate questions that should be answered, so the community, at least the community, knows. And the company Fundamental is trying to do that. I mean, they're doing a little bit better job now, but they have not done a good job of informing the community and answering those questions.
0: Yeah, I'll leave you with this. I think the data and the history of the data supports the conclusion about Tucker, because you look at a Google, you look at a Microsoft, the ones that really want to hyperscale. These were some of the first companies in corporate America that wanted to engage on the climate issue, wanted power from sources that specifically mitigated, in their view, the climate issue. So they have a history here. I think of whether you believe that's wanting to do the right thing or not, they believe that's the right thing for their shareholders, and they have a history of defending those positions. So, yeah, I mean, it's a wait and see, right? I don't have a crystal ball, neither do you, but I think the data supports the conclusion.
12: The final slide is that look, Republicans, I thought conservatives were for local control. And you look at this bill, and it blocks any local control. That doesn't seem very conservative Republican to me.
0: Well, I don't know what it is to be a conservative anymore. I used to think I was one. I used to think I was in the club, and I don't know that I am anymore. I guess that's a whole other can of worms, right?
12: Right, right.
0: Hey, happy Father's Day to you. I hope you have a good Sunday.
12: Hey, happy Father's Day to you. Thank you very much. Appreciate it.
0: Appreciate it. Text line, we'll hit that coming up when Talk Line continues.
13: 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So here's a question worth asking. Why not coal? And why not now? West Virginia sits on one of the most abundant energy resources in the world. 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
17: There was a teacher gave out a test to every one of the students when they came in. It was a surprise. One page, he handed it to them with the print down. When everybody had one, he said, okay, turn it over and I want you to write about what you see. This test was nothing but a blank page with one black dot in the middle. And that's what they had to write about, what they saw. Every student wrote about the black dot, what they thought it meant, where it was on the page. He said, here you had a nice white piece of paper, but you focused on the dark spot. He said, our life is a gift, but if we insist on focusing only on the dark spot, the health issues that bother us, a lack of money, a relationship problems, then the dark spots will be the ones that pollute our mind. 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So don't focus on the dark spots and have a good day. 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
0: Talk 304 is the text line. Texter says, West Virginia leads the nation in drug overdoses. I thought we were getting better there. I thought the data actually said that we were improving. I don't have it in front of me. I'll have to look that up. If somebody has it quick, you can text it in. Please stop referring to her as she. Pepper has a certain body part. Okay. All right. I can be graceful of what somebody wants to be called and still know the truth. I don't think we have to make as big a deal out of it, but that's me. Medium well, TJ. Oh, we already got to that one. My fault. This texter says, I think in regard to the natural gas industry, fracking, etc., it's because they keep poking holes in the Earth's atmosphere, making such wind vortexes, causing global weather disturbances, etc., etc. Not sure the science backs that up, but you do you. This texter says, you threw mom under the bus. I didn't throw her under the bus. My mom celebrates the fact and is proud to tell anyone that she wants her steak, her hamburger, any kind of meat to look like a hockey puck. She likes it that way. I don't, but no, I didn't throw her under the bus. I mean, I don't know if she's listening today. If she is, she's probably telling her friends, hey, did you hear what he said about my hamburger on the radio? That's more important to her than talking politics, frankly. She would be more apt to bring that up to somebody than what I talk about typically. Let's see here. I would let them put a fracking well in my bedroom at the farm, so I guess I'm pro-gas. I also drive around and wonder if most roofs had solar panels, and we continue with all the energy storage developments, would not gas and coal just be our backup generators? Look, those technologies are disruptive. They're disruptive. And the market decides. The market is the ultimate arbiter of energy prices and what people are willing to do. I think natural gas has a good runway. I think it's got a lengthy runway. But there will come a time. There will come a time that we're all going to have a fuel cell, perhaps, in our backyard. I mean, that's just inevitable. And everybody knows it. So industries have runways. They're aware of that. And the ones that are successful diversify. Take profits from one product line and put it into the next. And that's business. And we'll probably see that here as well. Mike McKenna from the Washington Times coming up on Iran in just a moment. You're listening to Talk Line on Metro News, the voice of West Virginia. It's 11:30. Let's go to the news desk for an update.
3: West Virginia Metro News. I'm Chris Lawrence. Although there was significant wind and rain that passed through West Virginia this morning, the outcome resulted in largely just downed trees and power outages. Jeremy Bryant is Emergency Services Director in Mason County.
4: We had a lot of trees down, power lines down, stuff like that, but nothing drastic compared to what it could have been, you know what I'm saying.
3: There were a number of tornado warnings issued throughout the morning, including one in Mingo County. That county's Emergency Services Director, Doug Goolsby, says thankfully it never came to pass.
22: It never materialized. Nobody seen anything, or it was just some high winds.
3: Appalachian Power still has just under 13,500 outages across its West Virginia service territory today. First Energy has just over 10,000 outages that they are working to restore. We are expecting more severe weather headed our way for the evening commute this afternoon. One person is dead, a second injured after a collision on the streets of Charleston that involved a city fire department vehicle. That incident occurred on Charleston's west side around 6:20 Wednesday evening. The driver of the civilian vehicle was killed. A Charleston paramedic was the victim in the other vehicle who was hurt. Investigation continues. A Princeton woman was sentenced in October after pleading guilty to stealing government money. U.S. attorneys say 47-year-old Karen Radford entered that guilty plea Wednesday to stealing over $175,000 from Veterans Affairs health care benefits. 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
3: The West Virginia DMV reports they sold about 1,500 of the state's limited edition commemorative America 250 license plates. DMV and Tourism unveiled those in May. There were 5,000 available, celebrating the nation's 250th anniversary of independence. Elite men and women cyclists will take to the streets of downtown Charleston this evening, part of the USA Cycling Pro Road National Championships Criterium Race. The crit races got underway last night with junior and under 23 cyclists. From the Metro News Anchor Desk, I'm Chris Lawrence.

0: Talk Line on Metro News. Vice President Vance at the podium at the White House now taking questions from reporters on the Iran deal. He said, I don't know if Iran will change. I think the burden's on them. Obviously, given the history, they haven't changed yet over the course of, 47 years, I think, if I did my math right very quickly. So the burden's on them. Is the deal good? 14 points in this MOU to help answer that question. A man about Washington, Republican insider, a great American, and also a columnist for the Washington Times. Mike McKenna joins us. Mike, how are you, sir?
1: Pretty good. How about you?
0: I can't complain. We've had a great week here. A little weather in West Virginia this morning. Some power outages, my friend. Some severe weather moving through. But so far, it just looks like down trees and outages. Nobody hurt. No flooding. And flooding kills us here. So we're thankful for that.
2: Those damn utilities, man. I got to step it up.
0: You know a thing or two about those, don't you? let's start here. I'm looking at these 14 points in this MOU. I like brevity as a businessman myself. I'm not going to get onto the White House for that. But when you look at what is in this MOU, is it a good deal for America?
2: Yes. Compared to the status quo, it had to happen, right? And it was sort of inevitable it was going to happen this way. We can't have 20% of the world's oil shut in indefinitely, right? That's not a sustainable answer. So unless you're prepared to really go to war with Iran, this is a good answer.
0: So it seemed to me, maybe I'm off, I think others, that we were prepared. I thought that's what the president wanted to do, was indefinitely ensure that Iran cannot get a nuclear missile. I've heard some criticism of this deal in that, look, the strait was open before we did it. We bombed, and then we could have got out and been done. And maybe that's the way this looks moving forward, Mike. Maybe every 5-6 years they build this stuff back up. We have to go in and blow it all to bits again. I don't know, but it's getting a lot of parallels to the Obama deal, and people are saying that it's not substantially different. Would you agree with that take?
2: Yeah, I think that's right. The only difference is one of tone, I think, not substance. I'm not really sure. We got $300 billion in an investment fund, right? We're going to try to use to invest in Iran under the hopes that it's going to turn them into a normal country. That's something, the Obama... Team Obama just kind of threw money at him. I think this crew is going to be a little bit more disciplined. The short answer is there's a phrase, at least in D.C., that gets used all the time, mowing the lawn, right? We're mowing the lawn now. We're going to have to do this every five, six, 7 years, to mow the lawn. I don't think the Iranians are going to have the capacity to do much for the next couple of years. Then they'll kind of grow back, and there'll be a problem again in 4 or 5 years. So... It's not a good treadmill to be on, right?
0: No. A big part of this hinges on Lebanon, which really, look, we're not in direct control of Israel. So is this also an off-ramp to decouple the Israel-Lebanon issue and allow the United States to move forward solely on Iran?
2: Yeah, and that's, if they had to pick one good thing, one unalloyed good thing that came out of this, it's that the Americans America seems to have finally shuffled off the Israeli coil in the Middle East, right? The Israelis kind of talked us into this thing with respect to both scope and timing. And at the end of it, right, we kind of, I don't say the Israelis are isolated, but the Israelis are more isolated than usual. And like I said, if you had to pick a good thing, it's that the Americans can maybe start looking at the Middle East like they look at every place else, right? Who's our friends? Who's our enemies? What are we going to do about that? Instead of overhang of having Israel, always trying to orchestrate how we're going to deal with the people in the Middle East.
0: To what degree politically... Specifically, J.D. Vance, since he looks like the front man here, to what degree politically do you think he's on the hook, or the administration, if this MOU falls apart at the end of 60 days?
2: The thing falling apart at the end of 60 days now would be bad, right? Because, it just looks like, it would look like nobody knows what they're doing, right? The kind of Keystone Cops thing. But I think what's likely to happen is they're going to sign something, and the American people aren't going to care about it, to be honest with you. You know, they're going to care about what they're paying for gasoline. They're going to care about, you know, whether inflation's high. They're going to care about a bunch of, you know, whether we're actually in a shooting war and someplace we don't want to be in a shooting war. I think the people who read this stuff, you know, kind of the elites, I think 80% of the population is kind of looking to go, okay, I don't really care. Just let's get back to normal and, like, you know, let me keep making my payments, right?
0: When we come up against it, if that's China, whoever it is, and I mean, we're really up against it with a mm-hmm. foe that can do as much damage as we could do to them, potentially. Mm-hmm. I think back to the Greatest Generation and their ability to sacrifice. And I think the reality, at least from military leaders, I mean, I heard an admiral all the way back, U.S. Navy admiral of a carrier group, I think it was back in 2002, 2003, talk about American consumerism. And the fact that Americans may not be willing to truly sacrifice. How much of that are we seeing in the American public and today in regard to the price of oil and the pain at the pump? And it's real. I don't want to discount it. But to what degree does that limit the options in terms of what we can do militarily, how far we can go?
2: Well, probably not as much as people think. Here's the thing, and this is something that's uncomfortable, but it's the truth. The United States hasn't declared war on anybody in 85 years now. Mm-hmm. You know, and the thing about the importance, the reason why Congress is given the power to declare war is because the founders understood that unless the nation goes to war, if it's just the military going to war, you're not going to win. It's not accidental that the last war we declared, World War II, is the last war we won. So, you know, if the people, if you explain to them, okay, here's why I'm asking you to suffer, or here's why I'm asking you to sacrifice, or if it becomes obvious to them, right, hey, man, the Japanese just bombed the hell out of us at Pearl Harbor, mm-hmm. if it becomes obvious to them, I think the Americans are every, I think the Americans who live now are every bit as sturdy as the Americans who lived then. But I think, you know, what's going on is the military and some guys here in D.C. have decided it's just a lot better to, you know, to not involve the people in the question. Like I said, that fact that the last war we won is the last one we declared, you know, rolls around in my head on stuff like this. You know, one person essentially decided the timing and scope of this thing. One person decided when we're going to get out. You can't blame the other 330 million of us for saying, I'm not sure those were done at an optimal moment and or an optimal way.
0: Washington Times contributing editor, man about Washington, Republican operative, a great American, Mike McKenna, joins us on Metro News Talkline. I want to talk about your piece that's posted now at the Washington Times website. A blue wave in this year's midterms. You ask the question, you say probably not. Make the case.
2: Yeah, between redistricting, so redistricting kind of tilted the field a little bit towards the Republicans, not as much as everybody thinks. When I say a little bit, I mean two or three seats, right? Mm-hmm. But the two other things that sort of militate again, the two other things indicate that we're not going to have a blue wave is, you know, in every survey they ask a question, for which party are you likely to vote, you know, for a member of Congress from, right? And that's called the generic congressional ballot. It, like I said, they, you know, it's 5 days a week. They ask this in some survey somewhere. Real Clear Politics collects it, posts it up, and does a running average. Okay, that running average has been like 5 points, 6 points, 5 points, 7 points, 5 points, 7 points, 5 points, 5 points, 5 points, right? For about 7 months now, right? A blue wave, and when in fact in the past we've had blue waves, those numbers have had both a steady increase over time, and they've been in double digits by game day, right? Like 10, 12 points. Doesn't matter the side, Republicans, Democrats, whoever's about to wave out the other guy, right? Those congressional, you know, generic congressional ballot goes like plus 12 for the side that's going to win. There's nothing like that in the noise there, in the signal there, right? It's a steady state. They all come back to 5 percentage points. And I think, that's thought one, I think that's because candidate quality among the Democrats is so bad. You know, they're kind of owned by the worst elements of their own party, right? You know, the leftists who care much more about climate change than the economy, much more about transgenderism than they do about law and order, that kind of thing. So, you know, you think about the guy in Maine, Graham Platner, he's a perfect example. The guy's got a Nazi tattoo on his chest. I'm like, dude, I don't know a lot about politics, but there's not a lot of appetite. There's not a lot of demand for people with Nazi tattoos on them to vote for office, you know, to run for office here in the States. So that's one.
0: And then I look at that candidate, I shake my head, but go on.
2: Right? A normal party doesn't give them to them, doesn't cough up something like that. And then the other thing is, you know, voting registration. The voting registration numbers over the last 6 years have been, you know, about net 5 million for the Republicans, right? About 2.5 million fewer Democrats, about 2.5 million more Republicans. So net 5 million. That's really important in an off year, right? Who's registered? Because, you know, if you're registered, you're likely to show. If you're not registered, you're not likely to show. But this kind of slow motion dissolution of the Democratic Party in a bunch of different places suggests that it's not going to happen. They're not going to take 45 seats. You know, we're not going to go plus 45. The other thing is, 16 guys are sitting upside down, right, in seats where the president won and they're of an opposite party. 13 of them are Democrats, right? Democrats have already won most of the seats that are easy to access for them, right? Mm-hmm. You know, they're not likely to have, like, to have a blue wave, they would need to win 30 districts that were won, won by the president in 2024. There's just nothing out there that suggests that's going to happen. There's just not. You know, could they go plus 5 and take the House? Sure. Could they go plus 10? Maybe. That's probably their top end, though. Could the Republicans hang on? I think there's probably 1 in 3 chance the Republicans hang on to the majority of the House, yeah.
0: You can read his piece at WashingtonTimes.com. I thought of you. I stepped on the third rail of energy policy last week and a little bit early this week. I wrote favorably about RTOs and interstate transmission. I'm very popular.
2: that'll get you in trouble every time. You don't care about this, but this morning FERC just put out a big rule that said, hey, man, to send instructions out to all the RTOs, explain to us how your stuff is how your rates are just and reasonable, and explain to us how you protect consumers and all this other stuff. Pretty expansive. So I'm
0: That's a good move on their part. Look, we can talk about cost allocation. And how these rates are applied. You know, PJM, as you well know, they do like the, I think it's 50% on load ratio, and then the other 50% on actually the distribution factors, et cetera, et cetera. But my whole takeaway is this. You're either in a grid or you're not. You can't be halfway pregnant. You either want to be Texas or you don't. And I think it's a big question here in West Virginia. So sometime soon we'll have you back. We'll talk about energy policy. And I don't know if we agree or not on this one, but you can tell me how I'm right or how I'm wrong. How about that?
2: I'm never sure whether I agree with everybody. Or I'm not even sure half the time whether I agree with myself on energy policy. So,
0: Mike McKenna, man about Washington, a great American. I appreciate you, sir. Have a great Father's Day weekend.
2: Thanks, man. You too.
0: Text line when we come back. Stay tuned.
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0: Lou Wendell Marine Sales. We sell family fun. 304. Talk 304 is the text line. Texter says, McKenna is wrong. Bad deal for the United States. Remains to be seen. And look, I do think there's an argument to make on both sides of this. Trump actually took some action. Actually made these facilities unusable. That deserves some level of credit. Is the deal fundamentally different from what Obama did? Probably not. Probably not. And I go back to the fact you cannot trust an unworthy counterparty, period. How much of this $300 billion is going to be earned? What are the terms around that? I don't know. That's another big question. Now, they say it's not taxpayer money. Does Iran care? A dollar's a dollar. They don't care where it came from. They just want the money. What do they have to do to get it? That deserves more scrutiny. Steak, well done. Caramelized on the outside. Yummy. Good to know. I was one of those that never got out of Pittsburgh because of the storms. I had my tickets and lodging in Omaha. I'm sorry to hear that. It was very tough. I have to tell you, my experience with Chicago as well. If I can get to Midway and avoid O'Hare, I'll do anything I have to do to fly through Midway. It's that much of a difference. So that's my two cents on travel. Never go through O'Hare. Always go through Midway, if at all possible. In regard to your mother's steak, boil it, fry it in a pan of water. Do that before putting it on the grill. It'll be cooked and tender, not a hockey puck. Hey, I'm retired military. I've been all over the world. Most everyone that I've met identify the hillbilly as the toughest, most enduring of Americans. We should cherish this title, not hide from it. I agree. We are who we are. And it is enduring. It's like the American cowboy. It's tough. It's tough to do. And I think there is a perseverance there that we should be proud of and definitely not ashamed of. And I think most of us are proud of it. TJ, why doesn't WVU have a softball team? So embarrassing being in the Big 12, can't field a softball team. Every small to large university can field a team. Why can't WVU? We'll get into that another time. There are reasons. You're destroying good meat by burning it. Be a bit more adventurous, says the texter. Quoting me, maybe we have to go in again and blow it all up again. Please give us your reasoning. Well, we don't want Iran to have a nuclear weapon. You can't trust them. They're not trustworthy. The psyche, the culture there celebrates a level of conflict, not all, but for the most part, that would love to see the American culture, the West, destroyed, period. It would be celebrated by the radical culture, again, not all, but many, that is part of Iran. That's why. And so if we have to blow it up again, we'll blow it up again. Americans are not willing to sacrifice. After September 11th, George W. Bush told us to go about our normal lives and spend. I thought McKenna's point about the founders and how their genius in setting up that America's representatives would have to vote to go forward. That's a good way to understand if America's all in or not. And that's an argument and a concept that I think is very real. Are we all in? Maybe we could be as great as the WW2 generation, but maybe we're not ready to go all in. Should we be ready to go all in? It's a different question. Jackpots are growing in West Virginia. Jackpots are on the rise every week. Powerball hits Mondays, Wednesdays, and Saturdays. 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More texts. We'll wrap it up after the break.
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2: There was a teacher gave out a test to every one of the students when they came in. It was a surprise. One page, he handed it to them with the print down. When everybody had one, he said, okay, turn it over and I want you to write about what you see. This test was nothing but a blank page with one black dot in the middle. And that's what they had to write about, what they saw. Every student wrote about the black dot, what they thought it meant, where it was on the page. He said, here you had a nice white piece of paper, but you focused on the dark spot. He said, our life is a gift, but if we insist on focusing only on the dark spot, the health issues that bother us, a lack of money, or relationship problems, then the dark spots will be the ones that pollute our mind. We need to take our eyes away from the black dots in our life and focus on the blessings, all those good things in life, and a Savior, Jesus Christ, who died for our sins to give us hope, peace, and the promise of everlasting life. So don't focus on the dark spots and have a good day. 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
4: 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Now is the perfect time to connect. 304-TALK-304. Programming note for tomorrow. During the first hour, 10 up until about through the 45 segment, Nick Preservati is going to join us. Now, I affectionately refer to him as the state's energy czar. He's the governor's right-hand man when it comes to energy. We are going to do a deep dive on West Virginia as an energy state. We're going to talk about 50 by 50. We're going to talk about electric rates. We're going to talk about coal-fired generation, natural gas-fired generation. Yes, data centers. We're going to talk about that. We're also going to talk about transmission and how all of this comes together. And Nick has agreed to take your texts. So starting tomorrow around 10 o'clock, 304-TALK-304, if you have questions on those topics for Mr. Preservati, you can text and we will have a dialogue about those questions. He will answer those questions. Nick says there are misconceptions out there that he wants to address. So we'll get into that. Yes, there will be tough questions from me that he'll have to answer and also from you. So that's coming up tomorrow, first hour of Talk Line, 10:06 up until about 10:45. And then we'll have Steyerwalt, we'll have Steam Release, and we'll have fun. My appreciation to the crew. This has been Talk Line on Metro News. For over 40 years, Metro News has been the voice of West Virginia.
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6: The first tankers crossed the strait. I'm Carmen Roberts, Fox News.
7: Last night, 12.5 million barrels of oil went through the Strait of Hormuz. That is a high since the beginning of the conflict.
6: Vice President J.D. Vance talking to reporters at the White House a short time ago as tankers began passing through the strait. And just hours after President Trump and Iran's president electronically signed a deal intended to end the war, three Saudi super tankers loaded with millions of barrels of crude oil passed through the strait, a key test of global oil supplies. And with that, crude prices continued to slide. U.S. crude down almost 3% at $74.61 a barrel. Gas prices also following suit, falling to less than $4 a gallon for the first time since March. President Trump posting on social media, the oil is flowing, stock markets are soaring, prices are dropping. You're welcome. As for the military portion, Vice President Vance says the U.S. is honoring its side of the deal, as is Iran.
7: On the military side, the Iranians for the second night in a row did not shoot at any ships in the Strait of Hormuz. So far, they are honoring their end of the commitment.
6: And that deal is drawing criticism, though, from both sides of the aisle. Republican Senator John Cornyn and Democratic Senator Chris Coons expressing their concerns.
8: There's nothing. Be out there for one more day.
9: Temperatures being 30 degrees above average.
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12: WAJR News Time is 12:03. It is cloudy and 75 degrees in Morgantown. Good afternoon. I'm Joe Nelson at the WAJR News Desk. Metro News Accurate Weather Forecast says to expect to be cloudy and windy for the rest of your day with a high of 78. A complete Metro News Accurate Weather Forecast is coming up. News this hour is brought to you by Lang Monument, located in Morgantown's Wharf District, serving families for over 150 years. Mon Power is reporting that just over 8,500 customers are without service across the state after a high wind storm hit the area this morning. Just over 100 customers remain without power in Mon County. The same number of customers are without service in Preston County. And delays, accumulating interest costs, and now a dispute regarding one parcel of the 10-acre East End Village redevelopment project in Morgantown is prompting the project being put on hold. Project partner James Giuliani, speaking to the Mon County Commission yesterday, stating that one parcel of property was illegally sold.
13: I will use every legal avenue available to freeze that title, halt construction.
12: The development authority still owes Giuliani more than $2 million that is due on October 1st. And in Taylor County, Grafton police arresting the chief financial officer of WV News and her husband for allegedly operating a drug house. 47-year-old Crystal Eifert and her husband, 54-year-old Timothy Eifert, have both been charged after an over four-month investigation of their Yates Avenue home. Both were taken into custody with bail set at $50,000 each. And the Mountaineers are now heading home after losing to North Carolina 12-7 in a do-or-die game in the College World Series. The Mountaineers end the season with a program record 47 wins. It's 75 degrees in Morgantown. The Metro News AccuWeather forecast is coming up next, right here on the Voice of Morgantown, 104.5 FM and AM 1440. WAJ.
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15: Homeless little boy selling papers on the street corner. It was really cold. He went over to a

0: policeman and said, "Do you happen to know where a homeless boy like me could find a warm place tonight?" The policeman said, "You go right down the street. See that big white house? Knock on the door. When the lady comes to the door, just say, 'John 3:16.'" He did that, and the lady let him in, took him to the kitchen, fed him a big warm meal, ran him a really hot bath. He hadn't been that full and that warm for a long time. And then tucked him in to a soft bed with lots of blankets. And he thought, "I don't know about this John 3:16. I don't understand it, but it sure is good for a cold little boy." The next morning there was breakfast, and then she explained John 3:16 and the sacrifices Jesus made. You know it. "For God so loved the world that he gave his only begotten Son. Whosoever believeth in him should not perish but have everlasting life." A little hard to comprehend, but very real. And have a good day from Success Floor Covering, Oakland and Holland Avenue, Westover.
1: Here's the Metro News AccuWeather forecast. Today, expect a breezy morning with variable cloudiness, a few showers, and a heavy thunderstorm possible. Gusty winds may accompany any downpour with a high of 82. Tonight will be cloudy with a low of 60. Tomorrow looks to be pleasant and less humid with a mix of clouds and sun reaching a high of 76. Saturday will bring partly sunny skies and beautiful weather with a high of 78. Sunday is expected to be mostly cloudy with a high of 77. With the Metro News AccuWeather forecast, I'm meteorologist Joe Lundberg.
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3: Hi, everyone. Welcome to the show. It's Thursday, June 18th, 2026. I'm 13 News and Tonight Live anchor Amanda Barron alongside Dave Allen. Jeff Jenkins is standing by with today's top headlines, and TJ will join us coming up in just a little bit. On the program today, Mark Martin will join us talking about the North-South All-Star Game. Of course, it is a week of memories for these young men who will leave it all on the field this weekend. We'll talk with Mark about that coming up in just a little bit. Also on the program today, the USA Pro Road National championships are happening throughout downtown Charleston, and all eyes are on that podium on Kanawha Boulevard. Kyle Knott is the race director, and he's going to join us to talk more about the event, what it's like being in West Virginia, but also the big question today, Dave, of course, is the weather. The last check I had with them this morning, they told me that things are, at this point, they're going to continue to go on with those criterium races, and it's the pros tonight, so these are like the best of the best. They're going to be contending with some weather for sure this evening based on the forecast. So we'll talk with Kyle Knott coming up in just a little bit, because those are some big decisions they have to make.
4: It looks like it's going to be, hopefully, fingers crossed, a little bit worse to the east and the south of the Kanawha Valley. That's what we're hoping for anyway. Not saying that we aren't going to get some showers, because we've had showers off and on here in the Kanawha Valley all day. But, man, this morning, some of those, some of the wind damage in certain areas of West Virginia, and areas like Roane County, Calhoun County, Logan, Mingo County,
3: Jackson.
4: I mean, just to name a few, we had some definite severe weather to roll through the area. But they tell us we can get through today, tomorrow, and Saturday, and even most of Sunday is actually looking pretty good, Amanda, for all the outdoor activities, bike racing. Around the state of West Virginia, if you can't find something to do this weekend, that's on you, because there's something in every community this weekend.
3: Yeah, no doubt about it. All right. We're also going to check in with Delegate Sean Hornbuckle. Of course, they had their interim meetings at Canaan Valley Resort over the last couple of days. So he wants to talk about a couple of things when it comes to data centers, so we'll check in with him. And at 2:06, Taylor Richmond will join you. Any specific topic? Yes. Sorry, I looked at you.
4: State Libertarian Party chair. He wants to talk about the Iran deal. And as we speak right now, the vice president is speaking, and he says the economy of Iran is in dire straits. A lot of people celebrating the deal. Taylor Richmond of the Libertarian Party not celebrating the deal. So he's going to join us during the 2 o'clock hour. Also after 2:30, Amanda, it's Open Line, West Virginia.
3: All right, Jeff, the winds all across the region. Some massive trees are down in Jackson County and in Logan County. I know parts of Southeast Ohio had some tough spots as well.
5: Chris Lawrence did a great job checking with emergency services directors in several counties. Here's the thing. Trees are down. Power lines are down. That is the most damage. We don't have a lot of residential damage. We don't have...

0: flooding or anything like that.
1: Hoping that tonight isn't as bad.
0: Yeah, so there, you know, it hit some counties hard, but again, these are mostly power outages. I just saw a note from Appalachian Power. They've got power outages, a few thousand. But they've made a lot of progress actually since this morning. So let's go around the state real quick here with some sound bites. Let's go to a Wood County dispatcher, Dave. Play that.
2: We had a little bit of flooding earlier. Fortunately, the water's receded mostly in most places right now. It resulted in a couple of road closures, most notably the 50 and 77 intersection for about an hour or so.
0: All right, that's in Wood County. Doyle Cutright is the Emergency Services Director in Upshur County.
3: We've just had minor impacts, a lot of trees down, blocked roadways, but nothing significant, a lot of rain, a lot of trees down, but that's about it.
0: Roger Bryant, OES Director in Logan County.
4: We got some trees down, but those have been cleaned up, and I think we've still got about 850 people without power, but those are pockets scattered around the county.
0: All right. So that's kind of what we got. Chris talked to about a half dozen OES folks, and that was the general consensus. A lot of trees, a lot of power lines from the wind, you know, that whipped through. And there were a couple of tornado warnings, but no word on any tornadoes that actually touched down. I think there was some rotation on radar indicated rotation that caused those warnings to take effect. One of those was in Raleigh County. We checked with Raleigh County folks. No major damage in Raleigh County. So you can read our story. It's posted. It's the lead story right now at WVMetroNews.com. Also today, speaking of the Iran deal, Senator Capito had a media call, and she and Brad McElhaney will have a story coming up at the website. She made some interesting comments about that deal. She thinks ultimately it needs to come before the Senate for advice and consent. So she said, we need to see the whole thing. We don't know really what it is. I mean, she's not saying she doesn't support it, but she says we need to see more of it.
1: And they said Friday was when we would learn more.
0: Yep. So Brad will have that story focusing on that. But also the senator opened her, media briefing by making some comments on, you know, she was named, in this UCF. You said UCF, is that?
1: UFC.
0: Is that USC. Yeah, I'm sorry. You know, the ultimate fighting that took place for the president's birthday. And there were some threats in connection with that, right? And we've learned over the last day or so that Senator Capito and Riley Moore, Congressman Carol Miller, were named by name in some of those documentation of the threats. So she wasn't there. She didn't plan on being there at the big fighting where, you know, nothing took place. But this arrest was made in connection with plans that, you know, were threats that were made. So here's what she said about that.
5: I was back home in West Virginia. But as you know, I was part of the I was targeted by this attack. And you know what? This is just scary times. It is very troubling to me, as you can imagine. But I'm grateful for the FBI and our law enforcement partners for their professionalism and commitment and their diligence to protect any attacks. You know, we got to turn down the heat here. It's very unsettling.
0: We've heard her say that before about turning down the heat, and now, you know, named personally in some of these investigative documents. And so that was her kind of, she made that opening comment before she started taking questions from the media. Also, we reported yesterday about a North Carolina man who's been arrested in North Carolina in connection with a murder in Kanawha County. A man's body found near a burned out car on Cabin Creek Road back on Sunday morning. Still don't have the name of that victim, but we reported yesterday Harold Patterson of Laurinburg, North Carolina, was arrested and charged with murder. We understand from court documents in North Carolina and from the Kanawha County Sheriff's Office that Patterson originally was going to waive extradition back to West Virginia, but now has changed his mind and says he's going to fight extradition back to the Mountain State. So what does that mean? Well, what it means is a delay in getting him back to the place where he's charged. It ultimately, usually in these cases, you know, high percentage of the time, if someone fights extradition back to another state, doesn't mean that they don't get back there. It just takes them longer because you have to have a governor's warrant. So that's kind of the exchanged between states. The governor's more, it's got to go to the other state, to their officials, and there's a hearing and da-da-da. So it might, instead of getting him back maybe in a week or two to face the charges in Kanawha County, it might be a month or two. A
1: couple months. Normally it's about 20 days.
0: Yeah. So. Yep. So, yep. So that's the latest on that. We've got a story. You can read it at WVMetroNews.com.
1: All right. And just keeping an eye on the weather today. That's for sure.
0: Yep.
1: This is another round could be coming through in the afternoon for parts of the state.
0: So. Yeah. So just watch for the heat up. I mean, of course, I'm no meteorologist, but you know, that's what fuels this. Mm-hmm. So if the sun comes out in your area and it gets,
6: you don't want that.
0: And it gets hot again, you know, that's the fuel. And I did hear Brian Hughes say, and it was true, that when you stepped out this morning, it was just hot mm-hmm. for that time of day. I mean, you know, it's West Virginia. It, you know, in the summer, you know, it gets sticky and you have nights in the 70s. I mean, that's normal. But it was like 80 degrees mm-hmm. and just felt.
1: You can feel it in the air.
6: I left my house about 6 this morning and it was 82 degrees.
0: Right. Yeah. Then that's hot. That's unusually hot, warm for, you know, an overnight time and early morning. So, yep. Keep an eye on it.
1: Thanks, Jeff.
0: Okay. See you.
1: Appreciate it. TJ's going to join us coming up after the break. Wanted to talk to him about a special segment that he's doing. If you have questions about data centers or you really want to put some questions out there, he has a great opportunity for folks to do that tomorrow with the person he calls the Energy Czar. We'll talk with him when we come back. 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
6: Welcome back to Metro News Midday. Nick Preservati is the Director of Energy in the state of West Virginia. And he put out a call the other day to folks. I saw it in one of the Facebook groups where he was saying, this is who I am, this is what I do, and if you have questions about data centers, I'm here and I'm ready and I'm willing to answer them. I want to have a conversation with you. TJ, I saw that. I was taken aback that he was going at such a granular level. I thought it was kind of cool. And tomorrow he's going to join you on Talkline for an extended period of time.
7: Extended period of time. We're going to start at 10:06 and we're going to run at least through 10:45. We may do the whole hour. I don't know. But we're going to talk about a lot of the topics that, frankly, oftentimes are segmented, but it all comes together through West Virginia being an energy state. You see the governor's 50 by 50 plan. You see more merchant power plants being built, coal-fired. We heard about what is happening in Mount Storm. Natural gas-fired with ones that have been announced. Data centers, transmission. Today we heard from Go West Virginia President Rebecca McPhail on Talkline talking about how just how important it is for transmission to be built so they can get their product to market via new gas-fired plants. So all of this and how it works comes together in West Virginia's strategy. A strategy, by the way, which I think, because I haven't seen any other strategy, is going to be key to our future. Yeah. I mean, we need an economic future in this state to make it work. So Preservati called and pitched me and said, hey, would you be interested in me coming on and spending like a prolonged time on Talkline, an hour? You guys know how much I love energy policy. I'm like, yeah, we'll talk about it. And look, it's not going to be a pep rally. It's not going to be Nick just talking. I'm going to press him on several issues. And one of the things he has consistently told me, and I appreciate this about him, he's been on the show a number of times. If I can't answer a reasonable question, I'm paraphrasing him, that's on me. I should be able to do that. So he welcomes tough questions to the point where he's inviting people to text them in.
6: That's great.
7: And he's willing to take those questions. Look, especially in the panhandle, there's been some Facebook pages out there. I mean, it's gotten heated. I've talked to sources on this. I know you all have. Mm-hmm. I won't go into that because, frankly, I'm not going to talk about any pending investigations. But some people are taking it a little too far, and it's becoming personal, and threats are being made, frankly. So this is a good forum, I think, to be able to have a civil discussion. Civil is the key word. We're not going to put up with any, you know, back and forth that's not warranted or polite. So,
8: well, and I think that's, I mean, look, everybody believes what they believe, and everybody's entitled to their opinion.
7: Sure.
8: But again, and we, you and I could go down the sociological rabbit hole on this of how we look, this is the issue for West Virginia and many other states right now. I completely understand that. But there's got to be a civil discourse. And we've seen it already at like some of the public meetings and things where people have got up and they've said things that were perfectly in line. They've got concerns. God bless them for that. But there's got to be that respectability line here.
7: Well, we should not run away from complexity in this issue. And what I am seeing, whether it's data centers, whether it's transmission, whether it's this kind of generation or that kind of generation, it's becoming about sound bites. all that project has no value to West Virginia. Okay, complete that sentence. Mm-hmm. Why? How do you establish that claim? And there's not a lot of that in public discourse. I try, guys. I mean, Dave, you can tell me. Don't sugarcoat it. When I talk about energy, I try to back it up mm-hmm. with fact.
8: Yep. Yep.
7: And I think that's what's missing in this debate. It's become too much about what will make a good soundbite here on our program or other news mm-hmm. programs, rather than, okay, this is why, folks. This is what you need to understand. So, yes, this is going to be a bit in the weeds. We're going to get a bit deep, but we're also taking your questions, and we just want to have the debate.
6: It's interesting. There was that hearing, DEP hearing the other night. I think mm-hmm. it was Monday night in Mason County for a permit, and people came for a data center, and people came and had so many questions. Oftentimes they were met with the response, well, like, that's not what this permit is about. And so there also is confusion out there. Like, you can have those questions, obviously, and you want to go to someone who you think can answer them, but the DEP, like, that's not the particular route. This is an opportunity to perhaps have some of those questions answered that wasn't the right venue for. That's what I'm trying to say.
7: Well, no, I had Hoppy on today to talk about his baseball commentary, but we also talked about State of Minds, and he's been doing a three-part series on data centers. Third part mm-hmm. drops tonight. Forgive me, I can't remember the name of the guest, but you can go to the website and get it.
8: Dado Slezik.
7: Yes, from QTS, mm-hmm. which is a developer. Mm-hmm. One of the things that Hoppy talked about, and I think it's a key point, not all data center developers are equal, and not all data centers are equal. There are very different motives in the market. And having spent my career in energy, I'm throw my own under the bus mm-hmm. here for a second. If the public has questions that continue to be part of the narrative, and there is not a good reason to, if you don't know the answer, can't answer, or there's some kind of confidentiality agreement, these companies should bend over backwards to go as far as they possibly can. And should be involved in every public meeting, at every public space, almost to the point, hey, Mr. Jones, you and the wife want to go grab pie and coffee? Let's talk about this. I mean, they should bend over backward, whether it's two people or 2,000 mm-hmm. people, to make sure that folks understand what is happening and have those questions addressed. And frankly, the industry has not always done the best job of that.
6: Why do you think that is? Do you think they just think it's easier to turn the other cheek and know that they're going to just press forward with their project?
7: Look, I think there's a lot of reasons for it. Sometimes businesses are competing with other businesses for these opportunities, and they don't necessarily want their competitors to know what they're doing. I think that's part of it. Sometimes they have proprietary technologies that if they describe too much, a competitor can see that. They don't necessarily want that out in the public space. I think oftentimes people who are new to West Virginia have not done their homework, and they do not understand our nature here in mm-hmm. West Virginia, which has some skepticism built into it. I would say healthy skepticism, but there's also some work on our end. We need to be, business is bad. Go away. Mm-hmm. That's not the answer all the time. So I think it's a combination of things. It's knowing the room, and sometimes, you know, folks haven't dealt with us. They don't know the room, or they haven't done their homework to understand what our concerns are. So it's a little bit of everything, and there's enough blame to go around, I guess.
6: Can I shift gears? Yeah. I just want to talk about the scholarship winner yesterday.
7: Oh, yeah.
6: That was just the best interview.
7: She
6: that
7: was wonderful.
6: Brenna Bond, a rising senior at Parkersburg High School, and just hearing her talking about seizing an opportunity, you know, hearing the commercial, and now, like, that's a game changer when your college tuition's paid for.
7: Wants to be a pediatrician, mm-hmm. which is a long goal, long-running mm-hmm. goal, right? A lot of mm-hmm. education in front of her. But to your point, I mean, just with the sheer cost of college today,
6: yeah.
7: having that taken care of, and not only having it taken care of, but in her case, having talked with her a bit, she understands how big that is yeah. and what a leg up she will have and how that will not only position her well, but also her family. Mm-hmm. What a relief it is off of her parents. She was very complimentary of all of the other winners mm-hmm. as well. You could tell that this was a young lady that, look, you can fake a lot of things. You can't fake caring about someone.
6: Right.
7: And she genuinely cared for the people that were in the room. She was a delight to speak with. And as I always say, sometimes I'll be out and about. Amanda, my wife Amanda, mm-hmm. will be out and about, and we'll see something that kids are doing, and I'll shake my head and say, my God, let's just wave the white flag to China right now. But when I talk with those scholars, people like those scholars, when I talk with those young people, it gives me a lot of hope that, you know what, things might not be so bad after all.
6: Yeah. Yeah, a bright
7: day. It was a great day.
6: I'm so glad. And I'm sure the other people you had a chance to talk with as well were fantastic.
8: Oh, room, fantastic. Yeah. Room full of them, yeah.
7: Yeah, we talk about A players. I mean, what a room full of A1 players. I mean, these kids are awesome.
8: If we can just get them to stay here.
7: That was the question a lot thing. Yesterday. And you know, Dave, got a lot of favorable answers. Mm-hmm. A lot of people do want to stay here. And so it's incumbent upon us. They want to. Mm-hmm. We need to make sure we find a way for them to.
6: It's just like that young man we talked to a couple weeks ago who lives in Logan County, and he's going to benefit from the new Hope Gas program at the high school down there. And it was just like he said in his interview, you know, I just thought I was going to have to go to Ohio. I thought I was going to have to leave. And he said, this means I'll be able to stay right here at home and work. And, you know, what a blessing. Be able to do that. And so,
7: raise a family, make the state better. I love it.
6: Yeah. All right. TJ, thanks. We're looking forward to tomorrow.
7: I think it'll be fun.
6: Right at the
7: start. There's no in between. It'll either be great or it won't be great.
6: Well, the text line's going to be flying. It's going to be hopping.
8: There you go.
6: It's going to be hopping.
7: Keep it civil.
6: Absolutely. All right. So, yeah, save it for steam release.
7: Exactly.
6: All right. TJ, thanks.
7: Thanks, guys.
6: We're going to take a quick break. We'll talk about the North-South All-Star Game with Mark Martin when we come back.

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1: West Virginia Metro News. I'm Chris Lawrence. There remain more than 23,000 power outages across West Virginia this afternoon, but that's about the worst of the damage left from two key storm systems that passed through the state during the morning rush hour. One system hit in the Mid-Ohio Valley, creating high water and tornado warnings from around the Parkersburg area to Ripley. The dispatcher in Wood County said their biggest issue was at the 77 and Route 50 interchange.
2: We had a little bit of flooding earlier. Fortunately, the water's receded mostly in most places right now. It resulted in a couple of road closures, most notably the 50 and 77 intersection for about an hour or so.
1: And again, that's back open at this hour. A second storm system passed through the coal fields, but likewise left no significant damage from either the wind or the rain other than power outages. Forecasters say more storms could be headed our way this evening. North Carolina man accused in a Kanawha County murder is fighting extradition to West Virginia. 27-year-old Harold Patterson of Laurinburg, North Carolina, remains in custody, charged with first-degree murder in the death of a man in the Cabin Creek area of Kanawha County. Kanawha County authorities say an autopsy performed Monday indicated to investigators it was a homicide, but we do not know the victim's name. A Morgantown woman is alleged to have fled from police while under the influence of meth. Police arrested 48-year-old Tiffany Farley, who was stopped in the middle of a Morgantown street. 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
1: USA Cycling Pro Road Nationals continue tonight in Charleston. The men and women will compete in the elite category of criterium races through the downtown streets. The junior and under 23 athletes raced Wednesday night through the capital city. Local fan Bradley Ross was there to take it in.
6: I think it's great for the Mountain State because it's a lot of people ride bikes, and it's an outdoor sport that people do in this area.
1: The women's elite criterium race begins at 6:30 this evening, the men at 8 o'clock. From the Metro News Anchor Desk, I'm Chris Lawrence.
7: Hey, everything okay?
8: Yes, I'm fine.
7: Honey. 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
1: Welcome back to the show. 26 minutes away from 1 o'clock on a Thursday afternoon. Coming up next hour, Delegate Sean Hornbuckle is going to be here later. This hour, the GOAT, Hoppy Kirchhoff, is going to join us. We're going to spend a little expanded time with Hoppy today, talking about, of course, his state of minds on data centers. Episode 3 will drop tonight on Metro News Television at 7:30. But we also want to talk to him about this legacy of this WVU baseball program. And if you read Hoppy's commentary, he talks about it. I mean, at one point yesterday, many may have turned their TVs off because this team was getting blown out, and by gosh, they come back and they make a game of it there at the end. Would you expect anything else from this Mountaineer baseball team? So we're going to get to talk to Hoppy about that coming up a little bit later on.
2: What a fantastic season.
1: It was.
2: Just amazing.
1: It was indeed. And, some young men around the state have had a fantastic season. They're getting ready for some football, and let's bring in another great broadcaster. It's the great Mark Martin. How you doing, my friend?
3: Hey, guys. How are you?
2: So glad to have you on, Mark. It's an exciting week.
3: I tell you what, there, you know, people always say, man, you have a great job. You know, you get to do all these things. Like, yeah, I can only do one at a time, though. Yeah. So, yeah, the baseball team in Omaha, you got North-South football here in the Kanawha Valley, the bike race. So, yeah, this is a great time of year. Usually slows down a little bit in the summer, but we are really busy.
2: This summer is it's not happening so far. That's okay, though. That's okay.
3: It's not, and the weather's not exactly. See, I want it to be really, really, really hot because I don't really like winter. So
2: okay, well that's
3: Mark, I'm crazy with it. Says give me 90 degrees, I'll take it.
1: Well, Mark, when I left my house in Taze Valley, it was 82 degrees this morning, but it was 6 a.m. So I don't know if that's going to work out for you. This this contest, North South All Star Game, this has been going. How many years has been going on approximately? You have any idea?
3: Believe it or not, this since they brought it back, this will be year 50. Now they didn't have. Obviously, 2020, they didn't get to have a game because of COVID. But, yeah, it was brought back to life in 1976, the bicentennial year. And it had been going on for, I think, 1934 through 1955. And then NCAA said you couldn't have all-star games like this. So it kind of went by the wayside for a long time. And then finally, the old West Virginia Coaches Association and the Charleston Lions Club, they got together and decided we need to bring this back. They did, and here we are, year 50.
2: And these are the best of the best players, and so many of them played against each other, and now they're, in many capacities, teammates.
3: Yeah, it's really neat. I mean, obviously, some guys can't play. You know, used to be you could really get the Division I guys, and that hasn't been the case for several years now because so many of those guys have to report to the schools in which they are attending, you know, basically right about the time they graduate. So they're already, you know, at WVU or wherever they may be, Marshall. And so they can't participate in this game. But there's still a lot of great, great players out there, a lot of guys that may be walk-ons at Division I schools and guys that are going to play, you know, at the Division II, Division III level perhaps. And some of them may be playing another sport. And for others, this may be it. This may be the final game they ever play, final athletic event they'll ever take part in. So, it's a really, really big deal and a lot of fun. I can't imagine, you know, the memories these guys have made and will make by the end of Saturday when the game is completed.
1: And to Amanda's point, you know, there was a time, Mark, and you've been covering this long enough, you know that a lot of these young men, when they got there and they began practicing, and that they didn't know their teammates. But in the world of social media, I mean, you may be from a rival high school. You might be a GW South Charleston. I'll just use that as an example, or Morgantown University, whatever. But they know each other now, and they go through all these camps together, and seasons seemingly never end. So it's not quite like it. Not saying it's better or worse. It's just not quite the way it used to be, Mark.
3: No, you're absolutely right. Obviously, you know, they can keep up with each other in a variety of ways now. But at the same time, they get down there and they bond because obviously the practices, they do two of those a day, and then, you know, it's an evening activity, so they've already had a swim party. They went to the movies. Yesterday they toured the Capitol. Tonight they'll go bowling. We've got the Hall of Fame banquet tomorrow evening, and then it'll be game time. And, again, they'll walk away, and I know many of these guys, they may be teammates, future teammates at particular colleges. I mean, I know a lot of guys are going to UC and West Virginia State right there in the Valley, and Marshall, WVU, and other schools around the state. So they're going to become teammates maybe in the future. But nevertheless, whatever the case may be, they have made a ton of friends for the rest of their lives.
2: We're talking with Mark Martin. He's talking about the North-South All-Star Game. Go ahead. Sorry.
1: Well, I was just going to say that, you know, the thing about it is this is, as Amanda alluded to, this is not just the game. There's so many other bonding experiences that happen. And for these players that aren't going to go on and are not going to play another down of football outside of a church league or touch football in the neighborhood or whatever, I mean, that's the things that they're going to remember as well. It's, I hate to sound all hokey here, but it's not just going to be about the game and who won, who lost. They're also going to remember, I mean, there was movie night and there, and as you said, the Hall of Fame and media. All these things that go along with it, it's going to give these athletes some memories that they're going to remember for a lifetime.
3: Yeah, and they're just there. You know, they got in on Sunday, so and the game is Saturday, so it's a quick week. And once upon a time, and I know many guys who certainly when I was growing up and many guys that I've known that got a chance to be a part of this game, they were there for 2 weeks. So they changed, I think they changed that in the 90s, but so it was a long, grueling 2 weeks, and then still they had a lot of activities. They've changed a lot of things, but yeah, that week, you blink and the week is over, and usually when I have a chance to talk to these kids, I'm just like, man, just soak this up for all you can, because there's a lot of guys out there that would love to be there. And I was one of those guys. You know, everybody doesn't get picked. And that's what I hope they understand. Your coach has to get you on a nomination list. And then the coaches that are selected to be guiding the North and the South, and they've got to pick the team. And basically they can pick 40 guys. And, you know, you can't pick 40 quarterbacks and 40 running backs, you know, so it's a really a tough thing. And that's the hardest part for these coaches is to, you know, put that team together. And then you're always going to have guys that maybe back out the last second or get there and then leave. And so it's a little bit complicated, but when all is said and done, if you're one of those guys and, you're still standing, then you should be really blessed. I had a couple of cousins that played in the game, and I just joked with one of them all the time and said, man, you just don't know how blessed you are. And then he ends up scoring the only touchdown in the game.
1: I am very shocked, I tell you, that Mark Martin and teammate Joe Parsons were not out there together at this playing this game.
3: Yeah, that would have been great. That would have been great. Well, I had an injury, and then we played in a run-oriented offense, and I was a receiver, so we didn't throw the ball a whole lot. But I've always joked that I would have been on the South, and the South team had that year Carl Lee and Kurt Warner, two guys who went on to play in the NFL.
2: Wow.
1: Whatever happened to those guys?
3: I don't understand why. You know, we got a Hall of Famer this year, Steve Edwards Jr., who was on that team. I mean, that South team in 1979, I mean, and the North, too. I mean, you talk about two star-studded teams. They certainly were. And that was the first year back at what Lately Field University of Charleston Stadium looks like today. Because they had the 76 game and 77 game at Old Lately Field, then they tore it down completely and renovated and started all over to what we see today. And so in 78, they had to play at the Stadium Field in Parkersburg.
2: It is such an amazing memory. My dad still talks about playing in Ohio for this particular game and like who his roommate was, you know, during that time. It is a lifelong friendship. It's a lifelong memory from which you draw. What are some of the big storylines out of this game, this particular weekend?
3: Well, I think, you know, obviously it's always like interesting, you know, with the coaches and you've got the two coaches, head coaches, and typically most head coaches will have been assistants in the game. So, you know, Joey Fields is out of Herbert Hoover is in the game. He's got a lot of his kids here with him, and so I always think that's kind of a neat angle. And certainly the same holds true for Philip Barber, their coach Nick Maley. He was an assistant in the game last year. Joey was in the game 2017 when he was an assistant at Mingo Central. So, you know, I always think it's, you know, the coaches themselves, it's an honor for them to be there as well. So, you know, and you always look at the quarterback situation. There's a couple of kids from the Kanawha Valley, Reese Lilly from St. Albans. You know, you're happy for a kid like that. They didn't have the best of seasons. And then I think kind of one of the neat things is Buffalo has Hunter Rutan as a quarterback, and then also Nathan Harris, who was a wide receiver. And those guys played at Buffalo this year. Buffalo had a pretty good year, and the guy that really guided them offensively was Scott Tinsley, who passed away, you know, after the season was over. And, you know, we really missed Scott. And Scott was a part of this game. Scott was in the 1981 game. He was going to be the starting quarterback for the South. And I think it was like sixth or seventh play of the game. He broke his leg.
4: Yeah, I remember that story.
3: And he was going to go to App State and play. And I think he still went there, but that really derailed his college career. And he was an assistant in the game. But, you know, I think that's kind of neat. And, of course, you know, the North, you know, we don't see these kids, you know, quite as often because they're, you know, from other parts of the state. But I just always love seeing these kids that I think the most dedicated kids may be the kids from the Eastern Panhandle who want to be in this game. And, you know, you look down the roster and you got guys from Martinsburg and Washington and Spring Mills and Hampshire and all those areas of the state. And I think it's really neat to see them come from that direction and also up in the Northern Panhandle. So it's just kind of neat to just see, you know, all the guys and all the, I was doing my spotting charts today and I always like to put the color of the school in the guy's box, you know, and just it's kind of neat. So I got all my Sharpies and pins out all over the place at a restaurant here in Ripley. So I just packed them all away.
4: Mark, we got to let you go, but give us a quick timeline of everything over the next couple of days.
3: Well, I think obviously, you know, tonight, you know, the really kind of probably the big last big day of practice is today. They'll have two practices tomorrow. Then there's a parade there in South Charleston. And then, off to Little Creek Park for the Hall of Fame. And it's a great Hall of Fame. And we got Mike Copenhaver from Brook High School, Jed Renning from Tucker County High School.
2: Hall of Famer.
3: From the Mountaineer Sports Network, you know, Glenville State, great. Mike Copenhaver played at Marshall. He's had a great military career. Then we have, Steve Edwards Jr., we just mentioned him, you know, the all-time winningest coach in the Kanawha Valley, played in the game and coached and was the head coach in the game. So real happy for him. Andy Nicely out of Nitro, played at Moorhead State, a lineman, just had a great high school and college career. And Andy runs a bevy of newspapers all around the state, and he's just so excited. And then have this Legends division we kind of created. Steve Lewis, who played at Hurricane, they did not have the game when he played, so that's kind of why guys like that are getting honored. And but then he went to WVU, and all he did was become the school's all-time leader in receptions. And I think he's 21st now, but just a great, great guy. I tell you who we tried to get, and it just didn't work out, was Kurt Cignetti. And I think he's done a few nice things here in the last couple of years.
4: Just a little bit.
3: Even before that, but Kurt was in that 1979 game with Steve Edwards. He was a quarterback for the North out of Morgantown High School. So that's pretty neat. So we're going to salute him in the game program. So
4: the game time is when? What's the game time?
3: Noon on Saturday, South Charleston. We'll have it on our air on our sister station, NAS, WCHS-TV, and then we'll have WCHSTV.com. And yeah, you can get it there. And so we'll kick it off at about 12:06. So it should be a great day. Football.
4: All right, Mark, we appreciate it. And actually, I think tomorrow we're going to talk to a couple of the players that are going to join us in studio, I think, tomorrow. I think that's
3: awesome.
4: The plan.
3: Awesome, yeah. Yeah, Coach Bob Mullis has done a great job with this game through the years, and he's still, you know, involved somewhat. And then Sean Elkins has really helped out and taken over a lot of the duties, and Wes Eddy and, you know, the Coaches Association. They do a great job.
4: All right, Mark, we got to leave it there. Appreciate you being
2: here,
4: man.
2: Thanks,
3: Mark. Thanks, guys.
2: Have a great day. Have fun this weekend.
4: All right, we're back after this.
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3: Welcome back to the show. I want to get you caught up on some of the day's top headlines. Jeff mentioned this at the top of the broadcast and want to point your attention to the story that's posted now. U.S. Senator Shelley Moore Capito says she's still waiting to assess that memorandum of understanding that was signed by President Trump this week. When it comes to Iran, she says that Congress should continue to have oversight of how the deal proceeds. She had her weekly call with reporters. She said basically that she needs more details and she wants to fill in the blanks and the fuzzy areas that have been left unseen. But we know that we're going to learn more about that deal with Iran come Friday. That's what we've been reporting since Monday. It's been 108 days of armed conflict with Iran. So this is a 14-point memorandum of understanding laying out some framework that would end the war. Iran did agree, according to the president, to destroy and remove some of its nuclear material, dismantle its nuclear program, and stop funding terrorist organizations. It also includes provisions for a $300 billion reconstruction and economic program for the nation that the Economic Development Fund for Iran-backed programs by regional partners. You might remember we also talked about the fact that J.D. Vance was holding the press briefing today, and he said basically that Iran is bankrupt. So that's a part of this. Shelley Moore Capito and her comments are posted right now on the website. Also chiming in, Dave, on that situation from she alongside the other members of the West Virginia delegation being targeted this weekend in that plan at the UFC fight. So
4: this is what she said, and we played this early, but I think it bears repeating again.
5: I was back home in West Virginia, but as you know, I was part of the I was targeted by this attack. And you know what? This is just scary times. It is very troubling to me, as you can imagine, but I'm grateful for the FBI and our law enforcement partners for their professionalism and commitment and their diligence to protect any attacks. You know, we got to turn down the heat here. It's very unsettling.
3: All right, you can read more of her comments right now on the website, wvmetronews.com. Coming up in the next hour, we're going to talk with Delegate Sean Hornbuckle from Cabell County. He's the minority party leader. Interim's just wrapped in the Canaan Valley. They were on a field trip of sorts. We're going to talk with him about what he learned and what questions he still has when it comes to data centers, TANF, and other things. 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Thanks for being here.
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8: Quick reminder that the third installment of the State of Minds about the data centers with Hobby Kirchival will drop tonight, 7:30. 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
9: Israel's not happy. I'm Carmen Roberts, Fox News. The U.S. and Iran have signed an agreement to end the war, but Israeli Prime Minister Netanyahu is distancing himself from that deal, which he was not party to. Vice President J.D. Vance responding at a White House press conference a short time ago.
10: That's not reflective of the conversations that I've had with him, but maybe he's saying something to somebody else that he's not saying to me.
9: Israeli leaders point out the interim deal does not resolve any of the war goals declared by the U.S. and Israel because it delays discussion of Iran's nuclear program. But the vice president says,
10: if I was in the cabinet of the Israeli government, I

0: might not be attacking the only powerful ally that I have anywhere left in the entire world.
1: And adding,
0: the problem for Israel is not Donald J. Trump. And anybody in Israel who thinks their biggest problem is the President of the United States needs to wake up and smell the reality of the situation.
1: And the vice president also told reporters the U.S. Navy has allowed more than a dozen ships to the Iranian ports after lifting a blockade, and tankers are sailing through the Strait of Hormuz again. And with that, crude oil prices are down about 2% at $75 a barrel. And one of the five suspects in the terror plot against the UFC Freedom 250 event at the White House was in court today.
2: Five are behind bars. Authorities looking for more, given that they discovered a group chat with 23 people. People currently in custody facing those charges: Tyson Proper from Ohio, Brian Roa and Michael Thomas from California, Daniel Eskid from Missouri, who appears before a judge for a detention hearing this morning, Abraham Alvarez from Nebraska, who overstayed his visa in 2001.
1: Fox's David Spunt at the Justice Department. Investigators say the men planned to use drones to attack the event and use snipers to shoot fleeing audience members. 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
15: WHAR News Time is 1:03. It is cloudy and 76 degrees in Morgantown. Good afternoon. I'm Joe Nelson at the WHAR News Desk. Metro News Acura, the forecast says to expect to be cloudy and windy for the rest of your day with a high of 80. A complete Metro News Acura, the forecast is coming up. 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Grafton police officers arresting the chief financial officer of WV News and her husband for allegedly operating a drug house. 47-year-old Crystal Eifert and her husband, 54-year-old Timothy Eifert, have both been charged after an over 4-month investigation of their Yates Avenue home. WV News publisher Annie Nicely speaking with WAJR's Mike Nolting earlier today.
16: We trust the authorities in Taylor County that's doing the investigation.
15: Both were taken into custody with bail set at $50,000 each. Iman Powers reporting services are slowly being restored as now just over 7,500 customers are without power across the state after a high wind storm this morning. Just over 100 customers remain without service in Mon County and Preston County. And delays accumulating interest costs and now a dispute from a project partner alleging one parcel of the 10-acre East End Village redevelopment project in Morgantown was illegally sold could put the project on hold. Mon County Commissioner Sean Sikoris.
17: It's not always the cleanest and the smoothest, but there hasn't been anything fraudulent.
15: Property owner James Giuliani claimed the commission and the Mon County Development Authority illegally sold a parcel located on Richwood Avenue. And Mountaineer baseball team is back en route to Morgantown after losing to North Carolina 12-7 in a do-or-die game in the College World Series. The Mountaineers end the season with a program record of 47 wins. It's 76 degrees in Morgantown. The Metro News AccuWeather forecast is coming up next, right here on the Voice of Morgantown, 104.5 FM and AM 1440, WAJR.
18: Homeless little boy selling papers on the street corner. It was really cold. He went over to a policeman and said, "Do you happen to know where a homeless boy like me could find a warm place tonight?" The policeman said, "You go right down the street. See that big white house? Knock on the door. When the lady comes to the door, just say, 3:16. He did that, and the lady let him in, took him to the kitchen, fed him a big, warm meal, ran him a really hot bath. He hadn't been that full and that warm for a long time. And then tucked him in to a soft bed with lots of blankets. And he thought, I don't know about this John 3:16. I don't understand it, but it sure is good for a cold little boy. The next morning, there was breakfast. And then she explained John 3:16 and the sacrifices Jesus made. You know it. For God so loved the world that he gave his only begotten Son. Whosoever believeth in him should not perish but have everlasting life. A little hard to comprehend, but very real. And have a good day from Success Floor Covering, Oakland and Holland Avenue, Westover.
7: Here's the Metro News AccuWeather forecast. This afternoon, expect variable cloudiness with a few showers and the possibility of a heavy thunderstorm reaching a high of 83. Tonight will be cloudy with a low of 62. Tomorrow will be pleasant and less humid with a mix of clouds and sun and a high of 78. Saturday will also be pleasant, featuring both sunshine and some clouds with a high of 78. Sunday will bring mostly cloudy skies and a high of 80. Monday is expected to have considerable cloud cover along with a few showers and a chance of a thunderstorm with a high of 73. With the Metro News AccuWeather forecast, I'm meteorologist Joe Lundberg.

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1: 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Stephanie Pauley, Ryan Nicholson, our producers today. Coming up a little bit later on, we're going to continue talking about the USA Pro Road National Championships here in the capital city of Charleston. We're going to talk to the race director. Also next hour, Taylor Richmond from the State Libertarian Party will stop by with a discussion on the Iran deal. And after 2:30, it's Open Line West Virginia. It's Metro News Midday.
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2: Hi, everyone. Welcome to the show. It's Thursday, June 18th, 2026. I'm 13 News and Tonight Live anchor Amanda Barron alongside Dave Allen. Ryan Nicholson and Stephanie Pauley are our producers today. Coming up in just a little bit, Kyle Knott is going to join us from the USA Cycling. The Pro Road National Championships are happening in Charleston. It's been really fun to watch so many of these young athletes perform. Tonight are the pros, the elite athletes, the ones that have the Olympics on their mind, and they're in that spot where they can do it. This, of course, is not an Olympic qualifying year, but it's certainly something that they think about. And just seeing all of the kids who have been winning and standing on top of the podium, it's been really special. We're going to talk with Kyle about tonight's big race. It's the pro criterium. That's the one that when you like see the promos and things for cycling, you know, like that's what they're doing. It's a criterium. So Kyle Knott's going to join us. Also keeping a close eye on the weather because obviously that's going to play a big part into all of this. So we'll talk with him coming up in just a little bit, but we want to, talk with Hoppy now. He joins us here on Metro News Midday. Hoppy, thanks for being here. I know you guys, you've had a busy couple of days, couple of weeks to say the least.
3: No problem. Hey, you know, when you're semi-retired,
2: you got time for that.
3: Fine. It was a fantastic trip out to Omaha and just an incredible experience for a mountaineer nation on so many fronts. And West Virginia fans really showed up. The team made West Virginia proud. And, you know, I was thinking about a stat this morning, earlier today, that West Virginia, there are about 300 Division I baseball teams in the country. I think 304 to be exact.
2: Okay.
3: And West Virginia was in the Final Four, which puts them in the top 1%. Mm-hmm. The WVU baseball team ends up in the top 1% of all Division I college baseball teams in the country, number one. And number two, over the course of a season in playoffs, there are about 9,000 games that are played, about 9,000. West Virginia ended up playing in the last half dozen games of the season.
2: Wow.
3: So just an incredible season. What a wonderful ride. I know it ends with a loss, but while that's disappointing, it in no way diminishes the achievement of this team in this season.
2: One of the things that was so cool was Coach Saban's talking about what the season meant to him. And he said, I'm really lucky I got this opportunity when I was 27. I had no recruiting experience. I'd been to West Virginia once. Coach Mazie took a shot on me as a young guy with energy. And the rest is history. Like, they built something together, you know, kind of this handoff that we've seen over the last 2 years, something really special.
3: Yeah, the things really came together. I mean, the work of Randy Mazie, who set the tone, who got things started, the construction of the new baseball stadium, Kendrick Family Ballpark, and then the job taken over Saban's, because Saban's could have gone elsewhere, but the transition to Steve Saban's and the staff he's accumulated, and they just outwork people. They just outwork people. They use analytics. They use that new center where they can fine-tune the mechanics of individual players. They just have a lot going in the right direction right now. And look, you guys saw it and heard it, and the amount of positive publicity that the baseball team got, that Mountaineer Nation, the fans got, that the university got, that the state got. I mean, it's incalculable the value that the state, the university, the baseball team got out of all of this, most notably the about a week spent in Omaha.
2: You know, what else struck me during all of this, Hoppy, is just the pure maturity of many of these young men, just listening to them answer questions,
3: yes.
2: You know, pushing the chairs in, you know, doing all of the right things. And so I know I'm not talking about, like, you know, hits or anything like that, but I'm just seeing these young men act so professionally, be so professional, be so mature is really refreshing.
3: Yeah, that's a great point, Amanda. I think that comes from two things. One, probably three things. It comes from who they are as individuals, to begin with, how they were raised. It comes from the kind of players that Saban and his staff recruit. I mean, Saban said, we want players who want to be here, who are willing to deal with adversity here. We don't want players who feel entitled. In fact, if you feel entitled, we don't want you. And then the tone set by Saban and his staff. And you do those three things, and you end up with players who are not only, as you said, not only accomplished on the field, but off the field. I mean, the way they conduct themselves makes you proud that they're West Virginians and part of West Virginia. I said over and over, and the guys, Tony and Brad, were teasing me. It was just joy. It was just joyous. And oftentimes when you're a fan, you know, you suffer some because the team loses or something happens. It was just incredible. I've been around Mountaineer sports a long time, and I have to tell you, I've never experienced anything like it when it comes to the accomplishments of the team, the way the team and staff conduct themselves, the way the Mountaineer Nation, the fans showed up in Omaha, the amount of national attention we got. This was remarkable, historic. I think it was historic. I'm a little bit of a prisoner of the moment, but I think it was historic.
2: I think that's a fair assessment. It's what so many other people would agree. One of the other things that's just been special, as you already mentioned, is how there's like this whole new marketing scheme going on with Country Roads. You know, I mean, everybody has been, and this song is truly having a moment. It always does, but like it was played during the one of the World Cup games. I think it was with Scotland. Chelsea Ruby was on the show with us yesterday, and she talked about how their whole theme for their state fair event that's happening in our nation's capital right now, they expect 50,000 people to come to this booth per day. To come to this booth and use a simulator to drive the country roads, and you sing Country Roads while you're doing it. So, you know, it's just a nice moment for this song that means so much to so many people already, but it's having a real time.
3: Yeah, and look, the song is well known around the world, first of all. Everybody in West Virginia knows it, and West Virginians knew that it was sung by the team with the fans after wins. But then in Omaha, when the regionals, and then in Omaha, particularly in Omaha, the rest of the country saw it. And it became a neat thing. And ESPN did a wonderful job in their broadcast of the game, and they know a story. And look, you're in TV, and TV's drawn to stories and visuals, right? And so to see the players and the coaches and the fans singing Country Roads together and swaying back and forth, that's a fantastic image that people everywhere watching can relate to, whether they are fans or not. They'll look at that and go, that's pretty cool, right? That's a neat thing that happens. And you don't have to be from West Virginia to appreciate that is something unique and heartfelt.
1: And Hoppy, at all the games that I watched on television, I kept saying at the end of the Mountaineer victories, I was like, okay, they're not going to play it after this one. Their event, they're going to cut back to Sports Center. They're going to go back to Bristol or whatever. And my gosh, every time they won, they did the entire thing. At least every one that I saw, ESPN played it in its entirety the entire time.
3: Yeah, and look, I'll defer to Amanda on this because of her TV experience. Why? Because that's good TV, right?
2: There are other people who are waiting and watching, and the newsroom phones will start ringing off the hook if they don't get to their game, right? But no, you're right. It's a moment. And perhaps, you know, in this world of streaming that we're living in now, that's a new, you know, like that gave the opportunity for this to happen, I think, you know?
3: Yeah.
2: But you know.
3: It was really, and Omaha was just a great host city. It was.
2: Commercials to get into, Hoppy, by the way, like, you know.
3: Well,
2: that too. Sorry.
3: All right. No, sorry about that. You hit a thing I love to talk about.
1: Oh, no.
2: No. I was saying, no. I'm not cutting you off. I was saying the other nuance to that cutting things off is talking about you got to get the commercials in on TV. Sorry.
3: But I will tell you that in almost any trip you take or sports event you attend, you might come and go, well, there was a lot of fun. There was a couple downsides. There was no downside. I mean, well, okay, losing the game. I get it. Okay, losing the game. But losing the game does not diminish the accomplishment. And for West Virginia, it was just wonderfully organized, a beautiful stadium. I think for Mountaineer fans who were there, it was a memory of a lifetime, certainly. And And this is not a baseball program this is not a Cinderella, okay?
2: No.
3: They had been to the Super Regionals the last couple of years. They now made it to Omaha. This is an established elite program. Yeah, you have to keep it going, but you are an established elite program that you can recruit to. And so they've arrived. This is not a program on the come. This program has arrived.
2: When you think, too, just the history here that almost didn't exist at one point,
3: right?
2: You know?
3: Yeah, I know.
2: And to watch them making all of these achievements, and while it was not the outcome anyone wanted, it is certainly a season to be incredibly proud of.
3: Absolutely.
1: And I'll say this, too. I think it's going to go down, Hoppy, and those things that Mountaineer fans sitting in sports bars or around the dinner table or whatever are going to talk about for years, because they're going to talk about the Final Four team. They're going to talk about the 89 season playing for the national championship, you know, or 88 season, I guess it was. Mm-hmm. They're going to talk about that, and they're going to talk about this, and they're going to say, remember that how the Mountaineers had this state on its edge, even those that aren't necessarily Mountaineer fans or aren't necessarily baseball fans, certainly not college baseball fans. They're going to talk about this for years. And how, I mean, I posted a picture on one of our station's Facebook pages. I tried to get a haircut Friday afternoon, Hoppy. My barber shop had a sign on the door, 3 o'clock on a Friday afternoon, said closed, watching WVU. So, I mean, so what does that tell you? By the time I went back to get a haircut on Tuesday, they'd figured out how to get it on the TV in a barbershop. My barber's cutting my hair while he's watching the Mountaineer game. I'm like, do you want to finish watching this game before I lose an ear here? This is how big that this thing was and is going to continue to be, and people are going to keep talking about it.
3: Yeah, it was, it is, as Brad Howe said, you kind of run out of adjectives, but in terms of all of Mountaineer sports history, and that encompasses a lot. What happened over the last couple of weeks is clearly in the top five, maybe the top three.
2: So
1: I would agree
3: of all time, and it was just a joyous time. And so I know you heard us report about this, but so many Mountaineer fans who struggled to get there. You know, the flight got canceled or delayed, and people said, let's just rent a van, and they accumulated Mountaineer fans along the way and drove out, and they owned it. I mean, there were fans from eight teams there, and then just baseball fans in general, and look, you could not mistake that Mountaineer fans were there, that's for sure.
2: That's really
3: They were
2: neat.
3: There, and they had a good time.
2: I loved that people also were just having a moment, like finding the three guys. Like finding you and like taking pictures with you. Your celebrity was there as well. Hey, Hop, do you want to stay with us through the break, and we'll talk about your state of minds data centers?
3: Sure, I'd be happy to.
2: Okay,
3: sure,
2: we'll do that. We're going to take a quick break. 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
0: We'll be right back. 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
8: 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We'll get more of that in the run-up to the NFL supplemental draft, as GMs try to decide just how much they're willing to risk in a league that's always starved to find the next great quarterback. I'm Chris Mack.
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1: Welcome back to Metro News Midday. Coming up in just a little bit, we're going to talk with Kyle Knott. He is the race director for USA Cycling for the Pro Road National Championships that are happening in West Virginia's capital city. The Pro Criterium is tonight. It's a big race. We're keeping an eye on the weather as well as we move through this evening. Hoppy stuck with us over the break, and we're so glad he did, because you have been doing a really interesting series on State of Minds when it comes to data centers. Who is the guest tonight?
2: The guest tonight is Dado Slezak. Dado Slezak is associated with a company called QTS. QTS is one of the largest manufacturers of data centers in North America, and it's proposed a data center on the Jefferson-Berkeley County line in the Eastern Panhandle. This is the third of a three-part series. We interviewed Chris Morris, who's head of the data center office in West Virginia, sort of representing the State Development Office, State Chamber of State Commerce Department. We talked to Amy Margolis and another one of our features, who is leading a group in Tucker County that's opposed to the proposed data center there. And this is the third of this three-part series. It's trying to get three different perspectives, a sort of a pro-data center, an anti-data center, or at least questions about data centers, and then the state perspective. So Dado was a fascinating interview as well, because he gave us good insights about proposed construction of data centers and try to separate fact from fiction. So I hope people will tune in when we release that tonight.
1: What was your biggest takeaway of misconceptions, perhaps?
2: Well, I think the biggest one is that data centers, you say data centers and you think that's they're all the same, and they aren't. They're built differently depending on who's building them. That the companies building them can be more aggressive in addressing the community and trying to address community concerns. Some do that, some don't. Some are much larger than others. Some are more modern and use less water and are less noisy and do better with setbacks than others. So there's a whole range of what data centers are. You can't just say data centers and they're all alike. I think that's first. And second of all is that what communities want is they want to know. They want their questions answered if a data center is going to go in. A lot of people aren't necessarily against them. Some are for, some are against. But a lot of people just say, we have a lot of questions. Can you answer our questions? And the better that a company does at answering those questions, the less pushback there's going to be. And not every data center that's proposed in West Virginia is going to happen. I think Chris Morris, head of the data center office, is doing a good job of trying to separate the wheat from the chaff. Who wants to be here? Who would be a good neighbor? Who's going to engage the community? And who's not doing that? And I think that Morris has taken on that role and taken it pretty seriously.
3: What was your biggest takeaway from these? And we don't want to give away too much. Again, that third one, Hop's going to drop tonight at 7:30 Metro News Television. But when you went into these things, I'm sure you learned something as well. What was the biggest surprise to Hoppy Kirchvoll as you were doing these?
2: Well, I think just as I said, that they aren't all created equal. They are different. And that some companies are very interested in being part of the community, and others not so much. And I knew about this going in, but clearly the biggest concern by a lot of citizens are that there's nothing requiring any local input. I mean, the law specifically prevents that. Mm-hmm. And the companies that are going to do best in West Virginia are companies that say, we know what the law says, but we're still going to engage the local community, and we don't want to be someplace where we're not wanted. Those are going to be the best opportunities for West Virginia. The ones that are going to have the most trouble and are the ones that just say, we don't have to do anything. By law, we don't have to tell the local community anything or engage them. And those are the ones that are going to have the most problems, and those are the ones I think that Chris Morris is going to have the biggest issue with.
1: You get more flies with honey, that's for sure.
2: Well, you really do, right?
1: Yeah.
2: You really do.
3: That's one of the things years ago in Hoppy, of course, I live in Putnam County, but I remember when Toyota came to Putnam County years ago. I wasn't even living there then. And they have been such incredible partners. Now, I'm not trying to equate the Putnam County facility with data centers necessarily, but my point is, from a marketing standpoint and a community neighbor standpoint, you couldn't ask for a better neighbor in Putnam and the surrounding areas than what Toyota has been since they got there. And I think that's the route that these companies are going to have to take.
2: Yeah, and well, for example, the one that's proposed for Tucker County, and they just had the interim committee legislative meetings up there, there's a ton of questions. And Amy Margolis of the Tucker County group, you know, spoke to these, is how much water is it going to use? What's the noise going to be? Is there going to be a setback? How many people actually be employed there? Can you guarantee that this place is going to be there for a while if it does come in? And how many people are going to be employed there? So just all kinds of questions. And in the, I think it was the air quality permit that they sought, there were a lot of things redacted from it. So those were questions that those citizens had. So the companies that are going to be most successful are going to be ones that are completely upfront with the citizens where they want to locate and are saying and doing things that indicate they will be good neighbors.
1: It's just like when we talked to NextGen a couple of weeks ago, and he told us, you know, we had about 100%, you know, buy-in on this line in, I know it's not a data center, but a line in New Mexico because the customers felt like they had a place to go. So interesting to see that. Hey, I just want to, I'll end it on this note. Ryan Decker from Golden Blue Nation through Nextstar, one of my colleagues, Hop, he's been out in Omaha as well. And he just posted this. He says, a fan of my plane home from Omaha just said, it only took us 135 years to get here. We'll be back next year. And I think that's a nice way to put a bow on that.
2: That would be nice. But I'll tell you this. It's hard to get there.
1: It is.
3: Yeah, extremely.
2: I mean, it's great to say, okay, I hope we're back next year, but it's hard to get there. And most teams, you know, 292 teams don't get there.
1: It's a lot of games, and it's a lot. And you guys did a fantastic job, and we're just glad to have you on today. Thanks for spending so much time with us.
2: My pleasure. Thanks for having me.
1: You're welcome. Have a great day.
3: We'll take a break and be back after this. Stay with us.

0: And now we'll go to the Metro News Anchor Desk for a check of local news. 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
1: West Virginia Metro News, I'm Jeff Jenkins. Things are a lot calmer this afternoon in West Virginia after storms with a lot of wind moved through earlier today. This dispatcher in Wood County says conditions are better now.
2: Fortunately, the water's receded mostly in most places right now. It resulted in a couple of road closures, most notably the 50 and 77 intersection for about an hour or so.
1: Upshur County Emergency Services Director Doyle Cutright says high winds caused most of the damage in his county.
3: We've just had minor impacts, a lot of trees down, blocked roadways, but nothing significant. A lot of rain, a lot of trees down, but that's about it.
1: Both Appalachian Power and Mom Power say they have a few thousand customers that remain without service. Metro News meteorologist Brian Hughes says another round of severe weather for later today can't be ruled out.
4: Got another round of showers and storms late this afternoon into the evening. Most of that is primarily going to be confined to southern West Virginia and into eastern parts of the state. But we could have another round of some showers late this evening tonight that we have to watch for.
1: Conditions improve for tomorrow and into the weekend. Members of the WVU baseball team due to arrive back at the North Central West Virginia Airport this hour from a successful trip to the College World Series. There's a new Three Guys Before the Game podcast posted right now talking about the season at WVMetroNews.com. 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
4: For nearly 15 years, forecasting across the Mountain State has taught me that accuracy is everything. Hi, I'm meteorologist Brian Hughes, and I'm proud to introduce to you the all-new Metro News Television Weather. We have a team of meteorologists who share my passion for telling the weather story of the day. 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
1: U.S. Senator Shelley Marcapeto telling West Virginia reporters today she was in West Virginia last weekend when the White House hosted the UFC event for the president's birthday. FBI information shows Capito was listed as a target by a 19-year-old Ohio man in custody for allegedly planning to attack that event. Capito says it's scary.
6: It is very troubling to me, as you can imagine, but I'm grateful for the FBI and our law enforcement partners for their professionalism and commitment.
1: From the Metro News Anchor Desk, I'm Jeff Jenkins.
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1: Hi, everyone, and welcome back to Metro News Midday. In downtown Charleston, there are a lot of closed streets, and all for a really good reason. The USA Cycling 2026 Pro Road National Championships are happening. Tonight is the criterium for the pro racers, and we're joined now by race director Kyle Knott and the director of the Charleston Convention and Visitors Bureau, Tim Brady. Thanks for being here, guys. We figured you guys were sick of each other and didn't want to hang out together anymore, but here you are.
2: No, we've got racing starting late tonight, so we got time to walk around Charleston and have some fun.
1: Kyle, tell me a little bit about how it's going. How is Tim and the CVB and the city of Charleston treating you guys?
2: They're fantastic. They've been great partners since, you know, when they first put the bid in for the event back in 2024. We enjoy our time. You know, everybody here in the city is always asking, you know, how are you liking West Virginia? How are you liking Charleston? And everybody is just like, it's great. Racers have come up and told us, and they're so welcoming here. They want us back every year. And, you know, for a cyclist, sometimes you don't want to necessarily be on the roads because people are like, get out of here. Yeah. But this town is fantastic. And, you know, the crew over at the Charleston Visitors Bureau, you guys have been fantastic, Tim. And you've really taken care of our team. And it makes it easy for us to come back for another couple of years after this one.
1: Yeah, it was so fun. Yesterday we had two of the racers in here. One of them will race tonight, and he's the last year's champion from the criterium, Lucas Burgoyne.
2: Yeah.
1: And then his teammate, Luke, and his last name escapes me at this moment.
2: But
1: Fetzer. Yeah. Luke, yeah. Fetzer, yes. And he came in second last night. So a little update for everybody there. But they were so sweet. And, you know, Luke is from Laguna Beach, and then Lucas is from Austin, Texas. And they both very much look like the stereotypical part, right? But they loved West Virginia.
2: Yeah, did Lucas bring his cowboy hat with him?
1: No, he had on cowboy boots the night before that. We talked about them extensively.
2: When he won last year, he had his cowboy hat on the podium.
3: But his baseball cap was of the boot brand.
2: Okay.
3: The Tecova.
2: Yeah.
3: So he's at least represented.
2: He's going well with it.
1: Yeah. But they loved it too. And it was fun to see these kids, you know, who are really from other worlds, embrace the culture here.
2: Yeah. No, I mean, that's the thing about Charleston is you guys are really welcoming with everybody. Everybody feels like they belong here. You know, you guys, you know the race, you're familiar with the race. You know, you have thousands of people that come out to watch the event. And so a lot of the racers, you know, they feel like great coming into town because people are excited. They want to ask them about the bike race, you know, or tell them about the time they raced back in the day or what bike they have at home. And cyclists, we nerd out over that. We love that.
1: That's so cool. Yeah. Tim, I was talking to someone the other day, one of your volunteers, and he said, like, I was a cyclist back in the 80s and early 90s. I never would have imagined Charleston turning into a bike city, you know, cycling city the way it is. And you guys have kind of embraced that, like, bike city motto.
4: We have. You know, we saw this five-year contract to host this event as a platform that we didn't want to just have for 5 years and then abandon. You know, there's so much potential here. And when you think of all of the different disciplines of cycling that are out there and all of the great mountain biking that we have in the area with Kanawha State Forest and Meeks Mountain Trails, and we're working on a project right now to map gravel trails in a four-county region in Kanawha, Putnam, Roan, and Jackson counties. May even go up into Mason County where people can, you know, bike for days, bike camping and trail riding in the area. So we want to embrace that and use this 5 years as a way to not necessarily rebrand the city, but brand the city in a new way with cycling and outdoor adventure. You know, we're also the epicenter of outdoor adventure in southern West Virginia with proximity to the Gorge and Hatfield McCoy trails and all of the great kayaking on the Coal River. So all of this goes hand in hand because, as Kyle will tell you, people that ride bikes also like to hike and kayak and do other things. So this whole Bike City brand that we've established is our way of saying, hey, this is a great destination for cycling and all of these other cool things that you can do when you're in Charleston, West Virginia.
1: Well, I think about Snowshoe, too. You know, we often think of Snowshoe as a place to ski, but my goodness. Like,
4: oh, yeah, and they've held the UCI World Championships of mountain biking up there. Mm-hmm. So, you know, the state of West Virginia, and not to go too far down this rabbit hole, but the project that we're working on to map trails in a four-county region has already been done in the Mon Forest Towns region. It's currently being done in the New River Gorge region, has already been done in the Morgantown Mountaineer Country region. So the whole state of West Virginia is really a cycling destination now. So for us, that's exciting.
3: And when we talk about this with the Ascend West Virginia program and things of that nature, trying to get people to come to West Virginia among younger people, all right, this is, I mean, older people too, but especially the young people, they want that experience of the outdoors, Tim.
4: That's right. They want things to do, right? And all of this sort of goes hand in hand. Again, we talk about outdoor recreation, we talk about cycling, but what else does Charleston have? We have great breweries, we have a great restaurant scene, we have a great live music scene. Those are the types of things when you talk about programs like Ascend attracting young workers to West Virginia. These are the type of things, yes, they need jobs, but They also want stuff to do, and we've got that, and we have to do a better job of telling the world that we have that.
1: Kyle, your son has enjoyed the ice cream.
2: Yes.
1: Town. There's a specialty ice cream. Yeah. His name is Luke,
2: yeah,
1: right?
2: We've got a bunch of Lukes here.
1: We
2: have
1: a bunch of Lukes, yeah.
3: Apparently, when you enter this, you have to change your name to Luke. That's what I've gathered.
2: It helps.
1: But it is cool to see the businesses really embrace like different elements of this, like the Criterium Crunch ice cream, which is like, you know, peanut butter and all that good stuff. And then Fife Street has their grilled cheese. It sounds French.
2: I would mess it up too. I mess up Lucas's last name because of that too.
1: And then the beer that they have as a grapefruit has like ties back to Belgium to embrace like the culture there of like cyclists drinking beer because it helped refuel them. So it must be really neat for you just to see every community in which you go embrace the culture.
2: Yeah, I mean, that's the thing that's so fun about Charleston is you have all those little things that make it memorable. You know, you go and when you're a cyclist, you're racing all over the country. Some of these riders are all over the world. Mm-hmm. And you remember the towns and the cities that you go to that make you feel welcome. It almost feels surreal when you go to a town that's a big race and you know, someone's honking out of a big truck and they're like, let's go. I can't wait to see you race tonight. And you're kind of like, oh, this is surreal. You know, and you enjoy yourself and you remember those. So like when you can go and, you know, you go get a coffee at the bookstore, you walk across to Ellen's, you get your, you know, Charleston Criterium Crunch, you know, you go get your Bridge Roadie, you have that. And, you know, you have all these things that you get to go and that make this somewhere when you come back, when you have family, when you have friends, and you want to travel again. You do that plus all the outdoor tourism you have here. You have other things that you can do that don't include a bike. And then a lot of these, you know, we have junior families, so we have riders 17, 18, you know, then we have riders, you know, 19 to 22 racing, and then our elites that can go all the way up to our oldest here, I think is 47. So you've got tons of families that are coming to town too, and it's always good to have, you know, those things to do in town.
1: I was talking to somebody last night who said he's a chef, and he said one of the things that you don't realize is these folks are on the road all the time. So when their families are here and they can have a moment as a family together, you know, to have a quiet dinner or something like that, that's special. Yeah. That's special too. All right, let's talk about the Criterium tonight. Who's racing?
2: We've got the pro women and the pro men racing tonight. So we've got both of our defending champions. As you mentioned, Lucas, he's defending last year, and then Kendall Ryan from Legion, she is defending her title out here this year. So they're racing for that Rafa Stars and Stripes jersey tonight.
1: Wow. It's fun, and it's just something to watch. Like I was talking on television last night, watching all these cyclists go by and like getting sick to my stomach, watching their wheels.
2: Because they were going behind you. You're
1: oh my
2: over
1: gosh,
2: on summer.
1: Yes.
2: Yeah.
1: It's really great to watch.
3: And for those that are listening all around the state of West Virginia, I mean, if you picture Charleston, I mean, Tim, and I know you're a big part of this as well in helping to design this thing. Pretty much the entire city at some point is a racetrack at some point.
4: Yeah, even we even encompass the west side if you consider Canal Boulevard for the time trials going all the way down to Patrick Street for those that are familiar with Charleston. But this touches every neighborhood, downtown, the East End, South Hills, the Wirtz Avenue, Oak Ridge area. It traverses the entire city, and the communities in Charleston, by and large, have really embraced this. You know, we'll have a couple thousand people on Sunday up at Bridge Road for the Bridge Road Bash. The Wirtz Avenue neighborhood has become, you know, very dear to me and near to my heart because they were the biggest skeptics in year one because this race essentially shuts down their neighborhood for several hours. No community has embraced this the way Wirtz Avenue has because once it came through and they saw just how cool it was, they completely flipped, did a 180, and now they're our biggest supporters. They all volunteer. They decorate their houses. They have a big block party at Riverview Park. That community has completely embraced the event. So for us, that's a huge success story. So yeah, it's really great that this event touches genuinely every neighborhood in Charleston.
3: Let's talk about economic impact. You know, I like that part of it.
4: I know that you're as a tourism board member yourself, you speak that language. And last year we estimated the economic impact at $6.9 million. You know, that's really significant to the city of Charleston. And to be clear, because we all read Facebook and we realize that people don't have necessarily a grasp on what we're talking about, a $6.9 million economic impact does not mean that $6.9 million went into the bank accounts of the city of Charleston. That means that businesses large and small throughout Charleston were impacted by this and made money off of this. It generated tax base. It generated payroll. It generated sales in stores. It's an economic engine, and $6.9 million to the city of Charleston in economic impact is incredibly significant when you're talking about 6 days.
3: Yeah, exactly right. And then when once you wrap this up, you know, we got about a week or so rest, and then Regatta comes to town. We know all about that.
4: And the other thing that we have yet to talk about but are going to, and the timing just didn't work out, but we hosted the inaugural University of Charleston Marathon this past April, and it also had a significant economic impact on the city. So as we grow in this event space and these events bring people to town, and it's outside money and it's money being spent, so you talk about bike races and marathons and the regatta. Charleston is a very event-driven economy, and I think it's good because it's all positive, and it brings eyeballs to Charleston that might not otherwise be there, and that's also a huge part of what we strive to do.
1: Yeah. Before we let you guys go, Kyle, any updates weather-wise? What do you want to tell everybody to come out tonight?
2: Come out. Come watch the race. And okay. We race in the rain, and it's just as exciting. You know, bring an umbrella. You know, bring your raincoat, but come out and watch. You know, the weather looks like it's going to open up for us. We should have racing, you know, first women's races 6:30, men's races at 8 o'clock. So we're hoping to be done by 10 o'clock tonight. And then I think that's when the storms kind of come back in. But we're racing if it's raining. So, you know, lightning will cause delays and stuff like that. But if it's just wet, these cyclists know how to handle their bikes, and they'll be out there.
1: Yeah, it's even cooler to watch. Mm-hmm. All right. Thanks, guys.
3: Appreciate you both being here. Thanks a lot.
2: We're going to talk to
3: Delegate Sean Hornbuckle when we come back. Stay with us.
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5: There was a teacher gave out a test to every one of the students when they came in. It was a surprise. One page, he handed it to them with the print down. When everybody had one, he said, okay, turn it over and I want you to write about what you see. This test was nothing but a blank page with one black dot in the middle. And that's what they had to write about, what they saw. Every student wrote about the black dot, what they thought it meant, where it was on the page. He said, here you had a nice white piece of paper, but you focused on the dark spot. He said, our life is a gift, but if we insist on focusing only on the dark spot, the health issues that bother us, a lack of money, a relationship problems, then the dark spots will be the ones that pollute our mind. We need to take our eyes away from the black dots in our life and focus on the blessings, all those good things in life, and a Savior, Jesus Christ, who died for our sins to give us hope, peace, and the promise of everlasting life. So don't focus on the dark spots and have a good day. 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
7: Welcome back. We want to catch up on those interim meetings that the West Virginia legislature had this week at the Canaan Valley. Joining us now is Delegate Sean Hornbuckle. He is the minority leader from Cabell County. Thanks for being here.
8: Hey, thank you for having me on, Amanda.
7: It's our pleasure. All right, data centers were a big topic of this one. Tell us what you learned.
8: Yeah, so in regards to data centers, it was actually sort of tucked away in a judiciary meeting, and I am on the finance committee. So I wasn't able to learn via a committee. However, there was a forum that was hosted by Mountain State Spotlight, which was pretty good, actually. Had a

0: You say that you hope that you can get it up for a vote this year. Delegate Hornbach, on again, it's Dave Allen. Thank you for joining us here today. How likely is that to happen in your opinion? I know you don't have a crystal ball, but how likely is that?
1: I would say it's with the things that have happened over the past 12 months, I would say it's more likely to happen because I truly expect to have a different makeup when we get back to the legislature and we will have a lot more folks in our caucus. And that's the big thing. I mean, Dave, is encouraging people. I mean, regardless of Republican or Democrat, and obviously we know that the Democrats have been with the people on the side of this issue. But aside from that, people need to look at this election and say, hey, you know, are you listening to me? Are you going to be able to walk with the people? And so far, especially on this issue, the Republicans, the supermajority, have been unwilling to do so. And so, again, regardless of what you're registered as, it's time that West Virginia gets back to our roots and start doing right by the people.
2: When it comes to TANF funding, that's, of course, funding for vulnerable families, people who need it most. Did you get any kind of answers about the deficit that the governor says is there?
1: We did not. I believe that lasted all of 8 to 10 minutes to where we'll have to go back in August and be able to have our questions answered then. So, that's another thing about where your priorities lie. We should have had ample time and opportunity to engage in genuine discussion to get to the bottom of this. But I am hopeful that we will be able to get to that by the end of summer.
2: Okay. A lot of many questions for that, for sure. You guys also had a chance to get off campus. Did you take any tours?
1: I did. And so I was super excited to go to the National Youth Science Academy, just learning what all they do. And fun fact, I don't know if you all knew this, that kids from all over the country come to that, to the beautiful mountains of West Virginia to be able to learn. And so that was pretty cool. And what we took away from that, I had a sidebar conversation with the speaker, actually, on looking at ways to get more West Virginia kids involved in that and what we could do as a legislature to promote those types of opportunities. So super excited about that. I was also able to go down in Elkins, and we sort of toured the Tiger Hotel, and also looking at some of the other things that they're doing from an economic development standpoint. You know, I'll give credit where credit's due. Senator Robbie Morrissey did a great job in showing us around in that part of the town. And so there's lots of exciting things. But it's sort of ironic that dovetails with our pristine landscape and mountains and rivers and waters. And that is the big feather in our cap that has stimulated our tourism, you know, but yet and still, you know, we're on this data center run right now that's going to cut right into the heart of that.
2: So many questions about those. We got to leave it. You know, yeah, we got to leave it there, yeah. Delegate. Sorry, we'll bring you back to talk more about it. You bring up a great point. Thanks for joining us.
1: Thank you.
2: We appreciate it. We're back.
3: We'll be right back. 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
2: There was a teacher gave out a test to every one of the students when they came in. It was a surprise. One page, he handed it to them with the print down. When everybody had one, he said, okay, turn it over and I want you to write about what you see. This test was nothing but a blank page with one black dot in the middle. And that's what they had to write about, what they saw. Every student wrote about the black dot, what they thought it meant, where it was on the page. He said, here you had a nice white piece of paper, but you focused on the dark spot. He said, our life is a gift, but if we insist on focusing only on the dark spot, the health issues that bother us, a lack of money, a relationship problems, then the dark spots will be the ones that pollute our mind. We need to take our eyes away from the black dots in our life and focus on the blessings, all those good things in life, and a Savior, Jesus Christ, died for our sins to give us hope, peace, and the promise of everlasting life. So don't focus on the dark spots and have a good day. 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
5: Sorry to cut Delegate Hornbuckle off there. 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
8: Peace deal or political firestorm? I'm Carmen Roberts, Fox News. The U.S. and Iran's agreement intended to end the war while delaying nuclear talks is drawing criticism from congressional leaders as well as Israel. But Vice President J.D. Vance is dismissing skeptics.
9: They have committed to the destruction of the highly enriched stockpile that they have in their possession. What is the benefit that the Iranians get that they didn't have before? And the answer is nothing. They don't get anything unless they change their behavior.
8: Israeli media condemned the deal as a catastrophic capitulation and a betrayal. Fox's Lucas Tomlinson has more from the White House.
10: The vice president also had this message to critics who think Iran is set to receive billions of dollars in sanctions relief just for signing it.
9: The United States isn't giving up a cent of money to Iran, and even the economic benefits, the sanctions relief and so forth that comes along with this bargain only happens if the Iranians perform.
10: He says the memo and any potential lifting of sanctions does not require congressional approval. When it comes to the Strait of Hormuz, the memorandum says it will be opened immediately with no charge for 60 days only.
8: Meantime, the U.S. is seeing an economic benefit as crude oil falls back near pre-war levels and gas drops to just less than $4 a gallon, according to AAA's national average. The Justice Department announces the arrest of 15 people for allegedly committing more than $1 million in benefits fraud. U.S. Attorney for Massachusetts, Leah Foley, blasting local leaders.
11: It appears that you can come to Massachusetts and steal as many benefits as you want without fear and without any accountability.
8: Democrats are pushing back on the administration's fraud crackdown, accusing the White House of using it as cover to slash federal funding to states that did not vote for Trump. 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
16: WHAR News Time is 2:03. It is cloudy and 79 degrees in Morgantown. Good afternoon. I'm Joe Nelson at the WHAR News Desk. Metro News AccuWeather Forecast says to expect to be cloudy and windy for the rest of your day with a high of 81. A complete Metro News AccuWeather Forecast is coming up. MonPower's reporting services are slowly being restored across the state after high winds hit various parts of the north central region early this morning. Just over 7,500 customers are without power statewide, down from about 30,000 customers less than 12 hours ago. Over 140 customers from Marion County remain without service. Just under 100 customers are without power in both Mon and Preston counties. And Grafton police officers arresting the chief financial officer of WV News and her husband for allegedly operating a drug house on Yates Avenue. 47-year-old Crystal Eifert and her husband, 54-year-old Timothy Eifert, have both been charged after an over four-month investigation. WV News publisher Andy Nicely speaking with WAJR's Mike Nolting earlier today.
17: We trust the authorities in Taylor County. It's doing the investigation.
16: Bail is set at $50,000 each. And in Harrison County, two men are in custody for allegedly living in the back of a commercial building in Clarksburg with a large quantity of fentanyl. 34-year-old Thorne Wimmer and 44-year-old William Smith were allegedly found living in the back of the Premier Glass building on Dane Street. Both have been charged with possession with intent. And the West Virginia Regional History Museum is preparing to start a five-expert panel celebrating West Virginia Day. WVU Associate Professor of History Dr. Hal Gorby will be leading the panel.
18: The exhibit is focusing on several different aspects of West Virginia's history.
16: The panel will be hosted at the downtown library. It's 79 degrees in Morgantown. The Metro News AccuWeather Forecast is coming up next, right here on the Voice of Morgantown. 104.5 FM and AM 1440. WAJ.
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21: Here's the Metro News AccuWeather forecast. This afternoon, expect variable cloudiness with a few showers and the possibility of a heavy thunderstorm reaching a high of 83. Tonight will be cloudy with a low of 62. Tomorrow will be pleasant and less humid with a mix of clouds and sun and a high of 78. Saturday will also be pleasant, featuring both sunshine and some clouds with a high of 78. Sunday will bring mostly cloudy skies and a high of 80. Monday is expected to have considerable cloud cover along with a few showers and a chance of a thunderstorm with a high of 73. With the Metro News AccuWeather forecast, I'm meteorologist Joe Lundberg. We'll be right back.

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0: 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Here's Dave Allen.
1: It's been a stormy last, 12? Maybe not quite 12 hours, but depending on where you are in West Virginia, maybe more like 8 or 9 hours across the mountain state of West Virginia. 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Pretty much every area of the state impacted in some way. I mentioned I knew something was up when I left my house in Taze Valley this morning. I got a little bit of an early start this morning. I left the house about 6 a.m. and it was 82 degrees. And I pulled out of my garage. And I'm thinking, okay, because, you know, it's summer. Well, it's not officially summertime, but it's warm weather season. It'll be summertime here in a couple of days. And I think, well, the temperature gauge on my vehicle will go down. Now, I'm driving down I-64. It's staying at 82, even went up to 83 at one point. So I'm thinking, all right, something's up here. And then we got hit by the storms, many areas, high winds. Not a lot of extensive damage, although there were some trees down and things of that nature. Metro News meteorologist Brian Hughes is going to join us a little bit later on to talk about what to expect next, because we had most areas had a little bit of a lull, and then we'll just kind of see where we are from there. We'll talk to Brian Hughes about that coming up a little bit later on. Metro News Midday is heard all over the great state of West Virginia. Great radio stations like WSLW White Sulphur Springs, WKKX and WVLY in Wheeling, WEPM Martinsburg, WAJR in Morgantown, WVOW Logan, WDNE in Elkins, WKLP Kaiser, our flagship in Charleston, WCHS, WKMZ in Clarksburg, and WJLS in Beckley. Let's get an update on the weather now. Well, he'll update us on whatever is on his mind. Taylor Richmond is with us now. How you doing, man?
2: I'm good, sir. Dry now. It was a rough night, though, up here in Morgantown.
1: Okay, I was going to ask you, you're in the Morgantown Outpost, the official Metro News lab in Morgantown. We're going to make you the head guy over there. So you had a pretty rough couple hours there in Morgantown earlier?
2: Yeah, I mean, woke up about 4 or so to some heavy winds and rain and quite a light show. I'll tell you what, some of the brightest lightning I've ever seen, or at least can remember seeing up here since moving to Morgantown about 20 years ago.
1: All right. So, but you say you're kind of in the lull right now, but they say that some areas are going to see some impacts from weather later. So we'll keep a close eye on that. All right, let's get you off your meteorology stand here for a moment, and I want to talk about this Iran deal earlier. And I didn't get it. I was kind of monitoring it during the breaks and the television in the studio here on mute. But Vice President J.D. Vance spoke about the Iran deal. Shelley Moore Capito, Senator Capito, in a press call also spoke on it today. We'll get to her comments here in just a bit. But overall, your take on the Iranian deal, sir?
2: Well, thank
1: by the way, if I didn't introduce you, you're the head of the Libertarian Party in West Virginia. I'm sorry I got all caught up in you being a meteorologist, which you're not, but you are the official head of the Libertarian Party in West Virginia. So take it from there.
2: Yeah, thanks, Dave, and thanks for having me on and providing an opportunity to give a, you know, outtake on this, or a take on this from neither a red team or blue team perspective, but just, you know, objectively. I will say I'm a former Republican. I, you know, generally have a Teddy Roosevelt, carry a big stick and talk softly approach to foreign policy. But, you know, one of the reasons why I left the Republican Party is their foreign policy over the past 20 years. But both sides of the aisle have, you know, really caused great harm for us overseas in the past 30 years. And I think we're just, with this, our involvement in Iran and the deal, seeing more of that. I want to just highlight, if I can, Dave, yeah, why we were told we went to Iran, a couple of reasons, and what the outcomes of those have been. Mm-hmm. You know, first, one of the things we were told was that we needed to rescue the Iranians from this dictatorial, murderous regime. We saw them kill tens of thousands of protesters right before we went to war with them. Then we went in and made a martyr of Ayatollah Khomeini and replaced him. They replaced him with a more radical leader in his son, as well as a number of top officials across the leadership in that country. We took them out, and they were replaced by more radicals. We were told that we needed to limit their military capability, which to the Trump administration, we did. We decimated their Navy and Air Force and ground offenses. But we were never told that that was a threat. Iran was never one to be invading their neighbors or utilizing those capabilities. They were always this, terrorist organization funding country. They were ballistic missiles and all the rest. And we saw them utilize that both against Gulf Coast countries as well as fully realizing their capability to shut down the Strait of Hormuz. So we decimated their military. Sure, they utilized small range missiles and drones then to shut down the Strait of Hormuz. And as they drew down those weapon stockpiles, they went right into the arms of Russia and China, which is something we see as a failure outcome in terms of this operation. Additionally, as they attack those Gulf Coast countries, they realize that we can't or won't or didn't protect them like they expected us to. And what has that done but simply draw them into one-on-one negotiations and discussions with Iran instead of just coming to us and isolating that country?
1: Go ahead.
2: We were told we needed to reduce the terroristic threat in the region, that they help fund and support. There's nothing in the MOU that discusses that or outlines that yet. Maybe there will be in the further deal. But we've killed 1,000 civilians in Iran. Israel has killed approximately 3,000 in Lebanon and displaced 1 million more. That only foments more hatred and unrest and radicalizes more people against us and our allies. And we're giving them up to $300 billion by the end of this deal if they live up to all the pieces, which very similarly under the JCPOA was attacked by the war hawks on the right, like Lindsey Graham, for just being a backdoor embezzlement scheme to Hamas and the Houthis and Hezbollah. I don't know why this $300 billion is any going to be any different. And finally, the nuclear capabilities. We were told they can't get a weapon to utilize against us or our allies in Israel. They promised not to do that in this new MOU. They promised to do that in the JCPOA. We were told we decimated their or obliterated the capabilities last year. Now we have to go back in every year and quote-unquote mow the lawn. Their capabilities to have a nuclear energy program has been a red line for them forever. It will probably still be a red line in the new negotiations. I don't see this deal being any different than the JCPOA, and all we've gotten out of that is Trump's name on the deal instead of Obama's. We've destabilized the region, wrecked the global economy, drove Iran closer to Russia and China, significantly drew down our own weapons stockpiles, ushered in a more radical regime, and lost over a dozen of our brave men and women. I don't see how that's a win for us, Dave.
1: What would Taylor Richman have done, President Richman? What would you have done?
2: I would have, in my first term, back in 2016, have, instead of just tearing up the JCPOA like Trump did, utilize mechanisms within that or impose greater sanctions. Keep in mind that neither the Obama nor the Trump administration actually claimed that or utilized that document to actually claim that they violated anything. We just tore it up and left. Then they went on and enriched the uranium more, which spiraled into our current situation of, where they're going for a nuclear weapon. There was no formal violation made by any country as part of that JCPOA. I would have utilized that and put harder sanctions on them if we actually found them to be violating it back in 2016.
1: And I don't think, though, and I don't want to put words in your mouth again. We're talking with Taylor Richman, head of a Libertarian Party in West Virginia. I don't want to put words in your mouth, man, but I don't think that you are saying or anybody is ever going to say that that an Iran without a nuclear weapon is a bad thing.
2: No, I think Iran with nuclear weapons is a bad thing. North Korea is with weapon is a bad thing. These are bad things. I just don't know that what we're getting out of this deal is going to be any different than the deal we had 10 years ago. And what have we done in those 10 years that caused greater instability in the region, wrecked the economy, have all these terrible ramifications just to get back to where we were 10 years ago? It's like what we saw in Afghanistan. We fought 20 years and $8 trillion to give the Afghanistan back to the Taliban. It's like Groundhog Day, Dave.
1: Not only did we give it back to them, we made them angry in the process.
2: And Same thing with the folks in Iran and the region. Like I said, we're driving Iran closer to our enemies. We're creating more one-on-one relations with the Gulf Coast countries and Iran. Instead of isolating them as a bad actor in the region, we're making it easier for them, and we've made it easier for them to negotiate one-on-one with folks in that region that we wanted. And Trump did a great job in his first term with the Abraham Accords. I think he's undone a lot of that success with this war.
1: So, and I'm glad you said that, because I've interviewed you several times on the show, and you're not necessarily a Trump hater. You're not necessarily a Trump lover. You have been one that has given him credit when you think he has done good things. You just don't think that this particular deal is a good deal.
2: Yes, I have no flavor of Trump derangement syndrome either direction. I try to call balls and strikes, whether it's Republicans or Democrats. And I just think this is not just a strike, but it's a full-blown, three outs for the Trump administration in this past several months.
1: Senator Capito, we talked about this earlier, Taylor, says that she's still assessing the memorandum of understanding signed by the president, and kind of paraphrasing from the Metro News article here, says it offers a potentially peaceful resolution of the conflict, but with continuing uncertainties, and she feels that Congress should continue the oversight of how the deal proceeds. That was with a conference call with reporters earlier today. Quote, right now, I think we need more details. We need to fill in the blank and fuzzy areas that have been left unseen, and they may still be negotiating part of these, but we need to be a part of that, talking about Congress. Your take?
2: Yeah, I don't expect this deal to, and maybe I'm wrong, hopefully I am, and we get something that's a lot better than JCPOA in a number of these regards. I don't expect it to be, Dave, and eventually, after a little bit of blustering by Capito and other Republicans, 99% of them will come out and carry the water for the Trump administration, whatever the deal looks like. Maybe Rand Paul will be a truth teller here. The Democrats will line up, except for maybe save John Fetterman to attack the deal, even though tables were turned and Obama was doing it, they would have, carried his water as well. So you have to, in the Republican Party, as we saw with what happened with Massey, carry the water or you're not around post-primary. So regardless of how good or bad the deal is going to be, you're going to hear the same tune being sung by the GOP.
1: I want to ask you a totally unrelated question as we kind of go off script here. I mean, if you've listened to the show, I don't have a script. So I want to ask you about President Obama. Okay. As we speak, live coverage has been on News Nation all day about the Obama Presidential Center opened up in Chicago. Former President Obama is speaking now. I know Michelle Obama spoke earlier, sitting directly behind the Obama daughters is former President George Bush and Laura Bush, which in this era of, oh my God, they're on the other side, we can't be friends or talk to them. I mean, that goes against everything in politics in 2026. What do you think of how, I know this is totally unrelated, not what you wanted to talk about, but it's just on my mind. How do you think history is going to view the president, the terms of Obama as a president?
2: I think generally speaking, well, maybe now that we're in a greater technological age, generally speaking, history is always much kinder to presidents than they deserve in terms of the outcomes of their administration and the things that they did in terms of either policy domestically or internationally. I think, we look back, as I mentioned, his blundering in Syria and other parts of that region, carrying on the Iraq and Afghanistan war with additional surges that were objective failures. I would hope that they have a scrutinous eye on that and learn from those mistakes down the road, however far in the history you're talking about. But generally speaking, we look at most of our presidents in a much better light than what they deserve. We try to whitewash over a lot of their sins.
1: All right. Hey, it's always a pleasure to have you on the show, my friend. Taylor Richmond, head of the Libertarian Party in the state of West Virginia. Interesting takes. I appreciate you being here. Thanks a lot.
2: Thanks for having me, Dave.
1: Always, always, always. We're going to open line West Virginia coming up at the bottom of the hour. And I do want to remind you again, we've talked about it with Hoppy last hour, but the final one of these State of Minds, the three-part series that he's done about data centers in West Virginia, Dado Slezik will drop one. His will drop tonight. Starts at 7:30 on Metro News Television. He's Executive Vice President of Energy Infrastructure Investments at QTS Data Center. That drops at 7:30 tonight. And we hope you check it out. But you got to download the Metro News Television app to check it out. 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We started the day stormy. Will we end the day stormy? We'll talk to meteorologist Brian Hughes when we come back. Stay with us.
0: We'll be right back. 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
1: Welcome back to the show, 224. Look who has stopped by here. It is Metro News meteorologist Brian Hughes. Man, you've been busy today, have you not?
13: It was, yeah. I had my alarm set to go off at 1 a.m., at 3 a.m., and then I had another one at 4:55. Mm-hmm. But the 4 a.m. tornado watch is what got me up. And I was like, okay, let's go.
1: All right. So I know there's still some people without power, I think, in certain areas of in West Virginia. Where do we go from here? I mean, I haven't even looked out a window since 12 o'clock today. So
13: you have no need to look out a window. Okay. I will tell you this. The Charleston National Weather Service radar came back online about, let's see, what was it? Yeah, about 30 minutes ago.
1: Great time for that to go out.
13: Yeah. You know, and that's the thing. All this morning, we were operating with the radars out of Jackson, Kentucky. Mm-hmm. Roanoke, and also out of Cincinnati and mm-hmm. Pittsburgh. Mm-hmm. The Charleston radar was down the entire morning.
1: Okay.
13: And I think, you know, this is sort of the issue about that is we're having to look at storms at mid levels to upper levels of the atmosphere. Mm-hmm. And we're having to think, okay, what's happening downstairs? And that's why there could have been a couple of things that were missed this morning. But the one thing that we kept on saying was, and I kept on saying was, for you folks from Point Pleasant over into Jackson County, Ravenswood, Ripley, Spencer, you know, over to Braxton County, Calhoun, Braxton County, this storm is stout, very, very stout. We can see the tornado warnings are happening in southern West Virginia. We could see that this morning, but those storms were very, very stout, and there was a lot of wind damage. Power lines.
1: Yeah, we got some pictures posted from Logan County, from my native land, at

0: right. MetroNews.com right now.
1: And that was a very impressive storm. Mm-hmm. But and even though there might have been, there could have been a small tornado, it would have been very, very small. But the wind, overall wind with these storms was significant. But then we had two sections, and it was that one that went from Point Pleasant, Gallipolis, all the way over to nearly Kaiser. And we had tornado warnings that were on each end of that line.
0: All right.
1: Now, we had the 7 Southern West Virginia, but what we're expecting this afternoon, I expect a new severe thunderstorm watch to be issued in Southeast Kentucky, Southern West Virginia, and I think it could probably go up as far north as maybe Logan.
0: Mm-hmm.
1: I think that'd be the northern, possibly the northern extent. Now, it might go just a touch further to the north, but probably up to Logan, and then across maybe to Marlinton. That's where the new severe thunderstorm watch might be issued later on this afternoon, because I think anywhere south of I-64 is where you would have the best chance for severe weather. Mm-hmm. And I say I-64 Huntington to Charleston, anywhere south of that line mm-hmm. is going to be about the best chance for severe weather. Anywhere north of that is going to be off and on light showers as we go into the evening and nighttime hours. A lot of this will wrap up by early tomorrow morning. Possibly 4 to 5 a.m. in southern West Virginia.
0: Well, let's talk about a couple cities. Let's hit Morgantown, for example. Yeah. What are you looking at?
1: We're just looking at light showers as we head into the late afternoon, evening hours. Nothing too fancy.
0: Wheeling.
1: Wheeling. A couple of light showers, but most of the weather is going to be well south of there. If you get a couple of showers, it's going to be later on tonight.
0: Go to the Eastern Panhandle.
1: The Eastern Panhandle, we're still going to have some of the showers that are going to be happening as we go into the afternoon, evening hours. Most of that wraps up probably midnight to 3 a.m., but I think the latest the rain wraps up is probably by sunrise tomorrow morning in southern West Virginia.
0: Okay, and those areas that are going to get the severe weather tonight, are we talking about possibility of tornado watches warnings again?
1: No, the tornado threat is low to nearly zero, but damaging wind would be the primary threats out of those thunderstorms, downburst winds out of these thunderstorms as we go into this evening and tonight. But again, that would be southern West Virginia. Matter of fact, the strongest storms right now are down around Big Stone Gap, Lebanon, just north of I-81, north of Johnson City.
0: All right. What about the bike event in Charleston? How are they looking?
1: Let me tell you something. They do that criterium, rain or shine.
0: Yeah, except if there's lightning.
1: If there's lightning, and it has to be visible.
0: Okay.
1: Cloud-to-ground lightning, close up to it. But they're going to do it. It's going to be damp. It's going to be wet at times. Hopefully, most of the course will be dry. Drier, mm-hmm. but we've got some light rain showers that are just south of Charleston. We've got some of those that are down around Hearts, just south of Wayne, south of Hamlin, but none in the Charleston city right now in South Charleston.
0: All right, we'll keep a close eye on it. Friday and Saturday looking really good.
1: Oh, Friday, Saturday, Sunday is going to be awesome. Rain returns on Monday.
0: All right, Metro News meteorologist Brian Hughes. Follow him on social media and also download the Metro News television app for his team of meteorologists. I appreciate you, man. We're going to take a break. Open line West Virginia is coming up. Your chance to weigh in on anything. 1-800-765-TAOK or text 304-TALK-304. 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
1: West Virginia Metro News, I'm Jeff Jenkins. U.S. Senator Shelley Moore Capito says she's hopeful the newly signed Memorandum of Understanding between the U.S. and Iran will work. But she told West Virginia reporters today the jury's still out.
2: To be determined how effective this is going to be in terms of fully denuclearizing the Iranian Republic. Those negotiations will continue. But I think it's good news in that it's a peaceful solution.
1: Capito says if there's more of a long-term deal between the president and Iran, the Senate needs to be fully involved with advice and consent. Read more on Capito's comments at WVMetroNews.com. Appalachian Power and Mon Power still report a few thousand of their customers without service this afternoon after storms moved through parts of the state this morning. Logan County Office of Emergency Services Director Roger Bryan says there are a lot of trees down in his county, but they were expecting more.
3: We actually dodged a bullet. We had shelter in place warning there about 7:30 or so this morning. We were kind of hunkered down waiting on the calls to come in, and it didn't really happen.
1: The National Weather Service has now posted a flash flood watch for West Virginia's southern coalfields, and that is through late tonight. More on the weather damage at our website, WVMetroNews.com. The elite racers in that pro bicycling event taking place in Charleston will race tonight on the city streets. 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
1: With tick bites on the increase, Kanawha Charleston Health Department Director Dr. Stephen Eschenauer says the Charleston office and the Fayette County Health Department have Lyme disease prevention medication available.
8: The tick-borne diseases such as Lyme disease, ehrlichiosis, Rocky Mountain spotted fever that are not only common as in Lyme disease, but the others are becoming increasingly common in our region.
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1: 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Ryan Nichols and Stephanie Pauly, our producers today. A reminder that tomorrow is Friday, and you know what that means. 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For me, it's Dave Allen Radio on Facebook, or at Dave A70 on X. We don't really need, like, you know, the entire history of the company. Basically, all we need is, hey, Dave and Amanda, I'm in Parkersburg and I like to eat at this place. That's pretty much all we need. And if you can help us out, help our producers out by maybe giving us a contact name, maybe the owner, the manager, that would help. But that's pretty much all you do. And then every Friday at 1 o'clock, we'll call those folks up. And sometimes last week's actually came in the studio because they're based in the Charleston area. And we're going to talk to them about the history of their eating establishment, what they have. It doesn't matter. All you got to do is just let us know about them. And that's, and it's our way of just kind of saying we got a great food scene, a great culinary scene here in West Virginia. That's the whole concept behind this thing. Doesn't matter whether it's the fanciest of restaurants, or whether it is a carryout that just happens to make some pretty dang good, bologna biscuits. And somebody out there right now scratching their going, what? Bologna on a biscuit? Yeah. Try it if you haven't. Just saying. Midday at WVMetroNews.com, or reach out to us on social media. Dave Allen Radio on Facebook for me. We're at Dave A70 on X. You can also reach out to Amanda as well. Open line West Virginia, 1-800-765-TALK is the phone number. Text 304-TALK-304. Text says, I'm all for Iran never having a nuclear weapon. We started this war. We were told it was for regime change. Then it was about oil. Now it's about nuclear weapons. That's why I don't trust what this administration says that they are doing when they say it, says a texter. Text, never in my life have I been more embarrassed by a president as this one. In fact, I've never been embarrassed by a president. I wasn't a fan of Biden, Obama, or the Bushes, but I respected them. There's nothing to respect about this guy, and he proves it every day, says a texter. Let's go to Jim. You're on Open Line West Virginia. Good afternoon, sir.
2: Dave, how you doing today?
1: I'm doing fine, man. How are you?
2: Well, I'm doing better and doing okay and staying in touch with Amanda. But anyway, I wanted to call and do a shout-out to ESPN for the West Virginia University baseball team, letting them do their alma mater without getting cut off from going to Sports Center and everything like that. I'm still working on my project to get the WNBA to come to Charleston to play a game.
1: Oh, I didn't know you were doing that.
2: Never.
1: That's your latest project?
2: I mentioned it on your show.
1: Oh, okay. Okay. Sorry about that.
2: That's all right. But anyway, I'd like to see Caitlin Clark and Sophie Cunningham come to Charleston. I believe they would sell out the Civic Center. All the hotels would be full and everything like that. I hope Tim Brady is listening to this broadcast this afternoon, but I know he's a busy man with the bicycle run. Mm-hmm. But if someone that knows someone at ESPN, if they could have them give me a call, Dave and Amanda have my number. Yep. Because I'm a little bit known around the Kanawha Valley.
1: You are indeed. All right, Jim, I appreciate your phone call, man. Thanks a lot. 22 minutes away from 3. Jim wants to see the WNBA come to Charleston. Man, yeah, sounds like a good idea to me. 1-800-765-TALK, the phone number. Text 304-TALK-304. Text said, would be nice if radio and television broadcasts weren't constantly interrupted by weather alerts. I know they're important, but just tell us it's going to rain and move on, says the texter. Text, the lessons to be learned from the Iran situation, a disastrous war, there are many, with Iran that does not always solve the problem. Obama got a better deal, and with on-site inspections to verify compliance, these inspections are not in Trump's proposed deal, yet we cannot trust Iran. You think Iran or our allies trust us like they did before the war? Says a texter. I don't know. Time will tell. Let me see here. Text. Dave, I must admit I was wrong saying Trump is giving Iran $300 billion. In fact, it's $450 billion. He should just give them a nuclear bomb at this rate. Also, the syndicated conservative anger media, also known as scam, losing their minds over this Trump's capitulation. We may as well call him Donville Chamberlain. Good luck to Israel. Trump does no wrong, and they are going under the bus, says the texter. Texter, who was the guy you had on the morning show, Dave? I'm sure had a lot of hate in his heart. reference to on the show, on the local show in Charleston this morning, I had a gentleman by the name of Michael Eric Dyson on the show. Now, if you are not familiar with him, Google him. You probably, if you watch any of the TV news shows, you probably see him on, because he's been on everything from Meet the Press to the ABC shows to my personal favorite, Bill Maher. I mean, you name it. And ESPN 30 for 30s. He's been on several of those. He's in Charleston for the Juneteenth events that are happening tonight. He's actually doing a fireside chat over at the Coliseum and Convention Center tonight. And then tomorrow, there's a parade in Charleston for Juneteenth. There's a big event down at Slack Plaza. So, but yeah, I had him on the show today. And let me just say, he elicited a response, but he generally speaking does. And I'll do a quick plug. You can go to the website, WCHSnetwork.com. That's the local, our flagship here in Charleston. And you can listen to the interview for yourself and let me know what you think. He was an interesting, I never met him. Big shout out to my super fan, Ray Whiting, that brought him in the studio today and got a chance to meet him, shake his hand, talk to him. Don't agree with him on everything, but I'll tell you, we had a pretty good conversation this morning. I thought we did. Some people, the majority of people did not agree. And if I had time, I'll expound upon that a little bit later. Tech says, hey, Charleston, if you want the city to look good for all the outsiders coming in, look for the to see the bikes and regatta. How about you clean it up? Says the texter. Text says, when are countries going to sanction the U.S. like Iran, Russia, and North Korea? Says a texter. 1-800-765-TALK. That is the phone number. You can text 304-TALK-304. It's 19 minutes in front of 3 o'clock on a Thursday afternoon. Text says, no matter what Trump does, it's not going to be good enough for his haters. I don't always like everything he does or says, but he is our president. Texas Shelley Moore Capito will support the MOU and Trump's plans when Riley gets put in Trump's cabinet, says a texter. Text, Dave, can you please mention to the audience how the Green Bag Road project in Morgantown is approaching $50 million in construction cost alone? That road had 14,000 cars a day in 2006, down to 11,000 cars a day now. Why would they do this? Why are they attacking small farms, says the texter. 1-800-765-TALK is a phone number. Text 304-TALK-304. We'll take a break and come back after this.
0: We'll be right back. This is Metro News Midday. Metro News, the voice of West Virginia.
3: Got any problems? Well, listen to this story. It makes you think. A buzzard. If you put a buzzard in a pen 6 feet around, it can't get out even though there's nothing on top because it has to run before it can fly. It's a prisoner with no top on that pen. A bat, amazing creature, but you know it has to be up on something elevated a little bit before it can take off. If it's just on a flat floor, it just goes around in circles. A bumblebee. 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
2: Welcome back to the show. 14 minutes away from 3 o'clock. I will say this about the Obama Presidential Center, which is having their big ribbon-cutting, grand opening, whatever you want to call it, in Chicago today. They certainly brought out the stars. Bruce Springsteen is playing now. U2 was playing earlier. So, yeah. The stars are aligning in Chicago. West Virginia's on the rise. 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And I'll say this, if you're watching along on Metro News Television right now, and you're wondering, you're looking at me, and you're going, why is he leaning sideways? Well, you know, there's a reason for that. I would like to come on this radio and this network and tell you that I severely injured my neck by working out at the gym. I would like to tell you that I apparently severely injured my neck by saving a group of puppies from a cannonball. No, I actually injured my neck by sleeping. So this morning, like 2:30 or so, I roll over a certain way in bed, and I hear a pop, and I said, well, that's it. I am going to be in pain for the rest of the day. So that's my story, and I'm sticking to it, and that is a true story. I somehow injured my neck by doing nothing but sleeping. That's welcome to being nearly 56 years old. This is my life. 13 minutes away from 3, 1-800-765-TALK, text 304-TALK 304. Texas, I would be interested to know why our congressional delegation was targeted specifically by the guys who did the failed terror attack at the UFC event. Well, you, the FBI, and everybody else. Investigation continues. Texas, hey, Dave, I noticed that the county commission in Morgantown is against the power lines because it affects farms, but they're happy to snuff out that farm on Greenback Road like a wet dog. Like old Yeller, what a bunch of interesting people, says a texter. Text says, can't be down with Juneteenth. No support for bad grammar, says a texter. You know, the thing about it, and we've talked about this all week, and I'm going to go ahead, spoiler alert, people are going to be talking about it next year and the year after that, too. The thing I have never understood about the people that are so upset about the whole Juneteenth thing is why. I mean, why does it necessarily impact you? And since we started, talking about this a couple of years ago, and you remember it was a day off, it's not a day off, it's a federal holiday. By the way, it's a federal holiday, and it's going to be observed on Monday. And so your banks and things of that nature, just so you know, and a lot of companies are going to be closed. Tomorrow's West Virginia Day. That's a state holiday. I don't understand, and I never have, why people get upset about things that aren't designed for them and don't necessarily impact them. I think that all of these holidays, you could use it to learn something. I don't understand. I mean, I've had so many texts and whatever over the years about, it's stupid, it's made up. Well, I mean, as someone told me the other day, aren't all holidays made up? 4th of July was made up. Christmas was made up. Somebody had to, at some point, say, we're going to make this a holiday. So I don't understand. I don't understand. All, man, I'm just getting old, and I just don't care. I mean, and I just don't get upset over stuff. Text says, a state freedom caucus is all about protecting people's property rights, but they don't care about small farms, roundabouts that are being put in all all across the state with all the extra Biden bail money and Trump, whatever you want to call it, more thousands and millions. What a waste, says a texter. Seems to be the theme of the day is Morgantown today. Text says, that's so hypocritical that the local government in Morgantown wants to protect all farms on the edge of the county from a high-power transmission line, but cares not for egregious overspending when the Grafton Road and Route 73 have such an increase in traffic. Why would they select roads that are losing traffic to do their millions of dollars of improvement projects, says a texter. Texas, just looking ahead to tomorrow. Weather is going to be great tomorrow and Saturday. Good time to fix some potholes, Department of Highways. Tex, what? No traffic reports today. You're slipping, Dave. That's what happens when you go into the Hall of Fame. You start mailing it in. That's a texter. It was an interesting little interview we did with Marcia Kovalik up in the Eastern Panhandle yesterday about this cow. And there's a story posted about it at WVMetroNews.com. Oh, best.

0: end of slavery besides incarceration. Racism. That's why. Tech says, we're praying for you, Dave. Well, I appreciate it. But I just hurt my neck. This is not a serious injury. I slept wrong. It happens. Tech says, thanks for reading text, Dave. Here's to your health. I'm going to have a grapefruit and grapefruit and vodka. I wonder if that's supposed to be grapefruit and vodka. It says grapefruit and vodka for you. Well, you have at it. You have at it. I appreciate that. And I don't have the job that gives me that luxury, as far as you know. 2:53, we'll take a break and wrap it up after this.
1: We'll be right back. 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
5: Our people

0: homeless little boy selling papers on the street corner. It was really cold. He went over to a policeman and said, "Do you happen to know where a homeless boy like me could find a warm place tonight?" The policeman said, "You go right down the street. See that big white house? Knock on the door. When the lady comes to the door, just say, 'John 3:16.'" He did that, and the lady let him in, took him to the kitchen, fed him a big warm meal, ran him a really hot bath. He hadn't been that full and that warm for a long time, and then tucked him in to a soft bed with lots of blankets. And he thought, "I don't know about this John 3:16. I don't understand it, but it sure is good for a cold little boy." The next morning there was breakfast, and then she explained John 3:16 and the sacrifices Jesus made. You know it. "For God so loved the world that he gave his only begotten Son. Whosoever believeth in him should not perish but have everlasting life." A little hard to comprehend, but very real. And have a good day from Success Floor Covering, Oakland and Holland Avenue, Westover.
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0: Welcome back to the show. 3 minutes away from 3 o'clock. We've been telling you about some things going on in New York. Let me back up. In Chicago, where they're opening up the Obama Library today. Bruce Springsteen was playing. U2 was playing. Not to be outdone, New York celebrating that ever elusive Knicks NBA championship. Big doings there weekly.
1: Yeah.
0: You're watching on TV right now, big ticker tape parade. And
1: people fighting their ways up the poles, you know, like, this is my spot. Get out.
0: Yeah. It's like, now, did I hear correctly the last time that the Knicks won the championship that they didn't do a ticker tape parade?
1: Really?
0: I heard that. I'm pretty sure. As soon as I say that, Stephanie will be in there.
1: Oh, is she in there? She's checking
0: in,
1: on you?
0: She's in her box in there. But she'll
1: that was the early 70s, man.
0: I do think I had read that or heard that or something, that the last time that the Knicks won the championship, that they did not do a ticker tape parade.
1: Well, that was tough times in New York. You saw the movie Taxi Driver, right?
0: Yes, that's right.
1: Early 70s, Scorsese. Yeah.
0: Well, and you know, that was the gas crisis, you know, going on, too, and embargoing gas and everything around that general time.
1: So. Have you ever been to a celebratory athletic parade? Have you ever been to one?
0: Only on the high school level. Yeah,
1: high school level.
0: Yeah, not on.
1: Okay.
0: No.
1: But did you like climb to the top of the Geno's when the Logan Wildcats were going down Main Street?
0: Dude, I ain't climbing to the top of nothing. I'm the guy. Remember, I'm the guy who has an injured neck because he hurt himself sleeping. I'm survived cancer, and now I'm walking around here like I just took a Jerry Lawler pile driver, you know, because I injured myself sleeping.
1: How about the fact that there's some people who had to go to work today in New York and had to find alternate routes into the city, which is already kind of a nightmare to do.
0: No ticker tape parade, says Stephanie, in 70 or 73.
1: You're making that up.
0: There it is.
1: All right, there you go.
0: Now, Stephanie might be making it up. No, there's apparently, I had heard that before, there was no ticker tape parade for the Knicks in 70 and 73, so they're making it up for now. What you got on the big shindig?
1: We're talking about your car. Judge people by the way they keep their car?
0: I do, 100%.
1: Because 3/4 of Americans do.
0: I do.
1: So we're talking about that.
0: I do.
1: And how's your car right now?
0: And it's dirty on the outside, I'll say that. But on the inside, it is pristine, neat. I'm a neat freak, man.
1: This isn't a good story without pictures.
0: Okay, well, go out there and look at it. It's in the parking lot.
1: Duster.
0: I can't walk out there, so I can't, because I hurt myself sleeping. All right, Weekly and the Crew coming up with Hotline. I'll see you tomorrow. Till then, have fun and love somebody.
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3: A presidential reunion on the South Side. I'm Carmen Roberts, Fox News.
4: President and Mrs. Bush, President Secretary Clinton, thank you for being with us today and for your devotion to our country.
3: Former President Barack Obama speaking at the opening ceremony for his presidential center in Chicago this afternoon. Also thanking former President Joe Biden and former First Lady Dr. Jill Biden.
4: We started as running mates and ended as family. And we would not be here without you.
3: And he says more than 40 years ago, he arrived in Chicago where, inspired by civil rights movement, he became a community organizer intending to make a difference in the world.
4: And it was here, in this city, a city of broad shoulders, that I found what I was looking for.
3: And the public is invited to an open house tomorrow through the weekend, but not everyone is celebrating. Some subcontractors who helped build the complex say they are still owed millions and facing financial ruin. Vice President J.D. Vance is calling the Iran nuclear deal a win, defending the agreement and promising energy prices will fall even more, and that Iran is pledging to destroy its enriched uranium stockpile.
5: On the military side, the Iranians, for the second night in a row, did not shoot at any ships in the Strait of Hormuz. So far, they are honoring their end of the commitment.
3: Iran, however, is not promising anything about its nuclear program that it did not agree to in the deal with President Obama. And Vance has also had a blunt message for Israel about its criticism of the deal, telling them to back off. And Arizona's attorney general dismisses a sprawling criminal case that alleged President Trump's former chief of staff, Mark Meadows, former New York Mayor Rudy Giuliani, and others tried to overturn the loss in 2020. 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
18: WAJR News Time is 3:03. It is cloudy and 80 degrees in Morgantown. Good afternoon. I'm Joe Nelson at the WAJR News Desk. Metro News AccuWeather, the forecast says to expect to be cloudy and windy for the rest of your day with a high of 81. A complete Metro News AccuWeather, the forecast is coming up. 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Delays, accumulated interest, and now a dispute from a project partner alleging one parcel of the 10-acre East End Village redevelopment project in Morgantown was legally sold could be putting the project on hold. Mon County Commissioner Sean Sikora stating that county officials feel nothing fraudulent has taken place.
19: It's not always the cleanest and the smoothest, but there hasn't been anything fraudulent that has occurred.
18: Property owner James Giuliani claimed the commission and the Mon County Development Authority illegally sold a parcel located on Richwood Avenue. And Mon Power is reporting services are slowly being restored across the state after high winds hit various parts of the North Central region early this morning. Just under 7,000 customers are without power statewide. Just under 100 customers in both Mon and Preston counties are without service. It's 80 degrees in Morgantown. The Metro News AccuWeather forecast is coming up next, right here on the Voice of Morgantown, 104.5 FM and AM 1440. WAJR.
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22: Here's the Metro News AccuWeather forecast. This afternoon, expect variable cloudiness with a few showers and the possibility of a heavy thunderstorm reaching a high of 83. Tonight will be cloudy with a low of 62. Tomorrow will be pleasant and less humid with a mix of clouds and sun and a high of 78. Saturday will also be pleasant, featuring both sunshine and some clouds with a high of 78. Sunday will bring mostly cloudy skies and a high of 80. Monday is expected to have considerable cloud cover along with a few showers and a chance of a thunderstorm with a high of 73. With the Metro News AccuWeather forecast, I'm meteorologist Joe Lundberg.
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1: All right. Hello, West Virginia. We are back for more in the 304. Time to get it done in the 681. Yeah. Coming at you Thursday, June 18th, 2026. 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Coupo was just outside, and man, have you been outside today? Did you go outside at noon today?
10: I went home to lunch, sure.
1: Okay. It's technically 79 degrees. Doesn't it feel a little chillier than that? That's not a word, chillier, right?
10: More chilly.
1: Yeah, more chilly.
10: I'm not sure. It was. I haven't been outside since I went home at lunch, and so I got back about 1 o'clock. And when I got home back then, it was still really cloudy out. So I don't know what it's like out there with all that sunshine right now.
1: Ryan, when was the last time you were outside?
11: Probably around 11.
1: 11? What was the weather like then?
11: It was rainy.
1: Yeah.
10: We're all shut-ins.
1: I know. That's true.
11: As a consequence of our occupation, yeah. Not by choice.
1: Yeah. Yeah, that's right. That's right.
10: I still say that these big TVs that we have in here need to have, like, fake pictures of the outside.
11: Yeah.
10: You know, make it look like they're actually windows into, like, the real outdoors.
1: That's true.
10: That would really be nice.
1: That's true. I'm operating on a little less sleep than I normally get. So I'm a little bit more ADD-ish than normal today. So just, just keep me in the path.
10: Matt in Utah is making notes.
1: Just keep me in the path. When was the last time you came to work with no sleep?
10: Oh, man, it does happen every once in a while. It's been...
1: Does it?
10: It's been, yeah, it's increased significantly since I've become a father in the last 8 years. It just happens every once in a while. I think, but I do remember, it was probably in January. I had some kind of like bout of, like I had a kind of a, something went on at the house, and then my kid had a hard night, and after she went to sleep, I just couldn't go to sleep, and I ended up staying up all night, like just gave up at like 4:30 and got up and came to work early and everything. That was the last time.
1: Ryan, when was the last time you went all night without any sleep?
11: One time there was a scheduling mishap where... I was scheduled for, this was like one of my first few years here. I was scheduled like 6 to midnight for just evening cover shift. And then the next day was Saturday and I was scheduled to produce West Virginia Outdoors. So I was operating on all of like 4.5 hours of sleep.
1: That's not bad.
10: Yeah.
1: Coop, are you the cause of this scheduling snafu
11: that
1: was mentioned?
11: Not on purpose.
10: It was probably because of a late high school game the night before that went later than expected. You know, we expect to get out of here by 10:30 or so by those, and
11: yeah.
10: If you have like lightning delays and stuff, sometimes it'd be like midnight or whatever, and yeah, those are rough times.
1: Yeah. In radio, that doesn't happen quite as much as it used to, right? Because there's so much automation. I remember one time when I was in college, I was working at WCLG and I used to do the graveyard, but only intermittently at the beginning. And there was one night where there was a scheduling snafu and I was asleep and I rolled over at like 3 a.m. and I had the station on and I heard the DJ say, "If anybody knows where Dave is, tell him to get down here right now." So I just rolled over and went back to sleep.
10: Nice.
1: That's good. Well, I mean, In my mind, I wasn't on the schedule, and I was like, what am I going to do? Like, put on clothes and go running down there, you know?
10: I mean, that's what we do.
1: I guess so.
10: When it's part of the thing, you got to try to keep it on the air.
1: I don't know if you heard me ask Dave Allen this, but have you ever been to a celebratory parade, like the Knicks parade today? I got a couple of theories on this.
10: Yes, nowhere near the scale, but when Michigan State basketball won the national title
1: back in the early
10: 2000s, there was a parade in East Lansing. My the office that I managed was part of East Lansing was part of its territory, and so yeah, a couple of us went down there for that.
1: Was there any when you got to the parade? Did you have a unique sense of wanting to turn a car over and set it on fire? You know,
10: my buddy, one of my best friends, was a graduate of Michigan State, and he was very anti shenanigans, and so he was always like, "Oh, we got to get away from this group of people. You never know what's about ready to happen with them." Like he knew the lay of the land and kind of steered around all those people. So I never got to experience their version of the couch burning and so forth.
1: There you go. I have a theory on this.
11: I've been to a celebratory parade.
1: You have?
11: Yes.
1: To celebrate what?
11: The Blackhawks winning the Stanley Cup.
10: Look at that.
1: Look at Ryan.
10: That's a good one.
1: Yeah.
10: That's a good one.
1: Mr. No Sports on Sports comes in hot with like a real take.
11: I was visiting my mom in Chicago a few years back, and they just happened to win the Stanley Cup, and the parade was that day. We were going to the Shedd Aquarium, but as we were coming out, we saw the bus with the Blackhawks, and they were holding up the Stanley Cup, and traffic was terrible.
1: Right.
11: Traffic was really bad.
1: So you said to your mom, let's go do that hockey parade. Let's do that hockey parade.
11: Well, it was more like, hey, what's the quickest way we can get a taxi? And it's like, oh, go to where there are the most cars, which is the parade.
1: Yeah.
10: That works.
1: I kind of feel, see if I'm wrong or if you agree with me on this. I think that people may be actually more tame now than they used to be because of social media. That we see these episodes of, you know, a car gets set on fire or a person. There's one viral today. I don't know if you've seen it, about the two women who are fighting to get on the top of the pole to watch the parade. If you're out there, search it. I'm not going to describe it, but it's pretty unique. Those are unique events. I think back in the old days, there's just a lot of stuff that just did not get covered. Okay,
10: I think what you're bringing up is interesting because I think that it's both right and wrong. I think that maybe the general the general shenanigans has because of the police, not policing so much as actual law enforcement, but just because everybody's on camera all the time.
1: Right.
10: I think maybe that has cut down on some of the general shenanigans, but it's made the more specific shenanigans from people that's trying to turn it into engagement clicks into more insanity.
1: I agree with that. The other thing is, you know, when I was growing up, if you would go to, say, when I was a WVU student, if you would go to a game between, say, maybe 1975 to 1995, the probability that there was going to be some sort of an incident at the game was probably somewhere between 1 in 5 and 1 in 4.
10: Okay.
1: But over the years, the tickets became a lot more expensive. So I think that old element of, like, a ticket to an event is like a get-out-of-jail-free card to act like an idiot. That element is sort of pulling back because it's just so much more expensive to go.
11: Also, you know? Also, generally, people today are bigger. They've gained more weight, and so they don't necessarily have the athleticism to turn over cars nowadays.
1: I think that's true. I mean, think about this.
11: And also, cars are heavier.
1: They are heavy.
11: Like back in the day, Model T, that's a fairly light
10: car.
11: Couches
10: come with flame retardant material.
1: Hey, man, yeah. That's, you know, the Tesla's 90% battery, and those things are heavy. But I mean, mm-hmm. When was the last time you went to an event where a whiskey bottle was thrown?
10: I haven't went to an event with alcohol in like years, so it's been a while.
1: I'm from the era where if there wasn't a whiskey bottle thrown, it's like, what happened?
11: Well, the problem is,
10: I hear where you're coming from.
11: It's harder to get whiskey into a stadium these days.
1: Oh, now that's true, too.
11: Because now it's dominated by beer. Big beer has dominated the sports stadium.
10: And I think that a lot of the, like, tailgating is huge. It's bigger than it's ever been, but tailgating has become very organized. It's very much a process.
1: It's
10: now,
1: posh,
10: you know?
1: Now.
10: Yeah, very much so. And yeah. I think that a lot of the shenanigans that used to happen where tailgating would overspill, not that it doesn't happen anymore. I mean, obviously anybody that lives in a university town is like, come on, there was just that, you know, I mean, not everybody has an example, but broadly speaking, I think and people, we know this, kids don't go out as much anymore.
1: Well, that's true,
10: too. There are no kids going around drinking and causing mayhem and stuff like that. Or generally speaking, as much as it used to happen. Like, that was like what you did on Friday nights. Yeah. You know, Rocky Horror Picture Show, you know, bands of kids roaming around downtown after drinking too much at a midnight movie and then trying to find somewhere to eat or something like that. I mean, those things don't exist anymore. You can't go anywhere with it where there's not alcohol or gambling.
1: Well,
10: where are kids supposed to go?
11: A note on tailgating. It's also become a bit corporate, for lack of a better word.
10: That's kind of where I was coming around to. Yeah. It's very sterile almost.
11: Because back in the day, my dad used to take me to UK football games fairly regularly. And we would go a few hours early and tailgate. But where would we tailgate? Would we just meander around, find someone my dad knows? No, we would go to the company name tailgate, where it's my dad and all of his coworkers and a few of his friends all tailgating under a company tent. And I'm like, this is very, even at the time I was like, this is a very strange environment where people are drinking, but they're also like expected to be kind of professional.
1: And you have to show identification to get inside the tent.
11: Yeah.
1: Okay.
10: Yeah. That's what how it is anymore. That's just the way it is. But because of that, I think that your general point definitely stands. I think there's just less loose shenanigans out there. The crazy stuff does still happen. You know, there's breakouts or whatever, but that teeming mass that would always come together, that doesn't necessarily happen as much now.
1: Today, there is far less chance that you'll come back from the event bleeding.
10: Unless you're in Philadelphia, maybe.
1: There you go.
10: Unless you're in Philly.
1: There you go. So,
11: Philly keeps the tradition strong.
1: Yes, they do. Yes, they do. Coop, did you know, I told Ryan this, we have a Lego story.
10: A Lego story?
1: We have a Lego story.
10: Let go my Legos.
1: So, let's see, what is the Lego? Oh, one more thing.
10: Okay.
1: Talk about the most on-brand story ever of the World Cup. Did you see where they ran out of beer in Boston?
10: Oh, wow.
1: They ran out of beer in Boston. Scottish soccer supporters attending FIFA World Cup matches have created an unprecedented beer shortage in Boston. Sam Adams Tap Room sold four times its normal weekend amount. Okay.
10: Wow.
1: They are literally, is that the most on brand ever?
10: So the town of Boston is out of beer?
1: Well, you know, the Hennessy Bar, which has been operating for 30 years, sold out of beer entirely on Sunday.
11: How fast?
1: So I'm not sure about that. The White Bull Tavern exhausted all beer supplies. So that was for Friday's Scotland game against Morocco. They're talking about another surge maybe coming. So, is that the most on-brand story ever, that Scotland invaded Boston and they drank all the beer?
10: I mean, yes, Scotland and Irish together, right?
1: Yeah. So, the Lego story, Coop, this has got everything you love.
10: Really?
1: It's got Legos. It's got Guinness World Records. And I know how much you enjoy those.
10: Oh, you meant that ironically.
1: I meant that ironically. Tommy Schmidt from Germany has earned a Guinness World Record by constructing the largest Lego brick sausage. 65,000 pieces.
10: Wait.
1: 65,000 pieces. His creation measures 6 feet, 6.7 inches, and it features a brat with bun and mustard on top. So, do you love this story, Ryan, because it's a story about Legos?
11: I absolutely hate it. Because it's a story about a stupid record he built something that has no competition for the record. If there's ever like a story that proves that you can just buy a Guinness World Record, this is the story. No one else is out there making 6 foot long Lego bratwursts just as a hobby.
1: Coop, comment?
10: Number one, I think it's hilarious that Ryan instantly took my role in this and complaining about just how
1: I know.
10: Nonsense the Guinness Book of World Records anything is. And have you seen this?
1: Yeah.
10: It doesn't unlook like a...
1: Yeah, it doesn't.
10: Mr. Hankey.
1: Yeah. You know,
10: it's kind of reminiscent of Mr. Hankey.
1: That's true.
10: You know, that's a far stretch away from like the scandal and the corruption that of the previous Lego narrative we've been following. But, you know, it's good that there's... You know what? He should have just called it a Mr. Hankey. If he would put the hat on it and turn it upside down and just... It would also still be the world's largest Mr. Hankey. Why not go for it? Yeah.
1: So there we go. I think that's our quota. Two Lego stories a week.
10: There we go.
11: What was the first one?
1: That was... So there's a Lego story for you. Oh, now, Ryan, you don't know this person. I don't know. You went to the Chicago Blackhawks victory parade, so you know all bets are off. Coop, you might know this person. Do you know the legendary comedian Tom DeReesen? Have you ever heard of Tom DeReesen, the comedian?
10: I'd have to look at his face real quick.
1: Tom DeReesen has passed away. He died at the age of 86. His family announced it yesterday. This is the kind of comedian from another generation.
10: I know who he is.
1: His whole thing was his friendship with Frank Sinatra. So if you went to see Tom DeReesen, you would expect to hear lots of jokes about Frank or just the whole Sinatra culture. Is there anybody that you can even compare that to, that a comedian has basically built a career about talking about another celebrity?
10: Rob Schneider.
1: Rob Schneider is a great example. Yeah, Rob Schneider. That's good. Yeah, if Adam Sandler didn't exist, there would be no Rob Schneider,
10: yeah,
1: right?
10: I mean, what would he do? Yeah, exactly. And he talks about him, does impersonations of him, the whole thing. Yeah, yeah, that's like basically him simping for Sandler is his career.
1: But the Tom Dreesen thing is, if you liked Frank Sinatra, you were going to like Tom Dreesen, because Tom Dreesen was going to tell stories about old Blue Eyes and the culture that surrounded him. And that's really, in terms of show business, that's really, really unique, you know? So Tom Dreesen's passed away at the age of 86. Let me get the question of the day. Oh, I think you're going to like this one. I think you're going to like our question of the day, because it's about cars. Our audience loves questions about cars. And this a new survey reveals that 73% of Americans believe car maintenance reflects personal care habits. 67% view messy vehicles as indicators of disorganized lives. Actively dating adults found 65% associate clean cars. No. Well, maybe we'll debate that later. What's up in the news?
11: The car's clean.
10: Yeah,
1: it's real clean.
10: I bet between the four of us, we probably have four of the cleanest cars that anybody has ever seen.
11: Not to brag about it or anything.
10: Yeah, but, I mean, for real though, I have no anything out of place in
1: a
10: my
1: more
10: vehicle.
1: Fun yeah. conversation is who's got the worst car.
10: Yeah,
1: that's a lot more fun.
10: Yeah, yeah.
1: What do you got, Jeff?
11: Well, we're just watching to see if there's another round of storms this evening. You know, it could be, could happen. So we're just keeping a watch for that after what went through this morning. This morning's damage, mostly trees and power lines. That's, you know, we took a quick survey of about a half dozen or more, Office of Emergency Services, talked to directors. We've got a story up at the website, both Appalachian Power, Mom Power, working to get some power back on. Senator Capito commented today on the Iran MOU, you know, and so her word was, if this thing goes, you know, she's cautiously optimistic, I think you could say. But she said, if this thing goes to, you know, first of all, she says the Senate needs to see it, what's in it. And then secondly, if this goes to like a more permanent deal, the Senate needs to debate it. And so we've got that story also at WVMetroNews.com. We told you yesterday about the North Carolina man arrested in connection with the Kanawha County murder. Mm-hmm. He is now fighting extradition back to West Virginia, which will elongate how long it takes to get him back here. So with that story also at the website.
1: Jeff, thank you.
11: Okay.
1: All right, we'll take a break. We're back with more in just a moment. Stay tuned.
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23: 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We'll get more of that in the run-up to the NFL supplemental draft, as GMs try to decide just how much they're willing to risk in a league that's always starved to find the next great quarterback. I'm Chris Mack.
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1: Got any problems? Well, listen to this story. It makes you think. A buzzard. If you put a buzzard in a pen 6 feet around, it can't get out even though there's nothing on top because it has to run before it can fly. It's a prisoner with no top on that pen. A bat. Amazing creature. But you know, it has to be up on something elevated a little bit before it can take off. If it's just on a flat floor, it just goes around in circles. A bumblebee. Believe this, a bumblebee, if you put it in an open tumbler, will be there until it dies. It never stops trying to get out the sides, but the top is wide open. Looking up would be the solution. You know, we're like that, the buzzard, the bat, the bumblebee. We struggle about with our problems. We lay awake in the middle of the night, and all we have to do is look up. That's where the Savior, the Lord Jesus Christ, is waiting to help. The peace, the answers, the saving grace. We just need to look up and ask. The buzzard, the bat, the bumblebee. 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
3: Virginia Metro News, I'm Jeff Jenkins. A North Carolina man accused in a Kanawha County killing is fighting extradition.
4: Harold Patterson, age 27, of Laurinburg, North Carolina, initially waived his extradition rights on Wednesday, but according to Kanawha County Sheriff's Office Sergeant Jeremy Burns, later changed his mind. He was arrested and charged with first-degree murder Tuesday for killing a man whose body was found next to a burning car on Cabin Creek Road Sunday. Deputies from Kanawha County traveled to North Carolina this week, and warrants connected to the case were served there, as well as in Kanawha and Putnam counties. The victim's body was taken to the office of the chief medical examiner, and while it was determined that the death was a homicide, the victim's name has not been released. The extradition timeline typically takes around 20 days, according to Kanawha County Sheriff's Office officials. I'm Daniel Woods, WVMetroNews.com.
3: The chief financial officer of Clarksburg-based WV News is facing a misdemeanor drug-related charge in Taylor County. Grafton police allege Crystal Eifert and her husband, Timothy Eifert, were operating a drug house. WV News publisher Andy Nicely commented on the case to Metro News.
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7: As a mom, I'm glad my son plays school sports. It's where he has fun with his friends. He contributes to the team. 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
3: The National Weather Service has a flash flood watch in effect until late tonight in West Virginia's southern Colfield counties. The watch follows what was a stormy morning. Metro News meteorologist Brian Hughes says there's the chance for another round of possible severe weather this evening into tonight.
9: Right now, severe threat is going to be confined to this afternoon into the very early evening, and then things start to go down. get better than that.
3: Crews with Appalachian Power Mom Power working to restore power from this morning's storms. From the Metro News Anchor Desk, I'm Jeff Jenkins.
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0: All right, welcome back to the show. 26 till the hour. Jermaine Lucier from Gizmodo.com in a moment. The Sound of Sports. Coop, what do you think? Should we start putting bets on whether Larry Gross is going to make the show today? Because he's trying to get here.
1: I hope Larry makes it. If not, we'll get to see Adam, so we'll be in good shape either way. Yeah. But you know, it's tough when you're dealing with issues while you're traveling.
0: The thing is, you know, if we had only known that Larry was having car issues earlier, you know, he normally travels with a boat. So he could have put in, and we could have sent Ryan down to the river to pick him up.
1: Yeah, that would have worked.
0: That would have been fun.
1: Maybe ask Chris Lawrence to
0: able
1: to do something with it.
0: But anyway, we will. Hey, you know what? If we have to do this segment alone, we can. We got the music.
1: Yeah, we'll figure it out.
0: It'll be fine. So we'll be talking about Mountain Stage one way or another. That'll be at the top of the 4 o'clock hour. Pick one goes back to its normal time slot today at 4:30. In the 5 o'clock hour, Amy Smith will be here to talk about the financial markets. And another one that's touch and go is, you know, how so many Mountaineer fans had trouble getting to and back from Omaha. So we're kind of in the lurch with Kevin Kinder as well.
1: Oh, yeah.
0: Whether or not he arrives back in the old WV on time will dictate whether or not he'll be joining us at 5:33. I kind of like these shows where we're kind of like on the edge of danger.
1: Where there's an air of mystery and excitement.
0: Yeah. So when a guest arrives, there's that shot of adrenaline. So we'll do that in a bit.
1: Larry said he's in for 100 that he'll make it.
0: He's listening. Yeah. All right, fantastic. Come on home. We got a candle in the window for you. Question of the day. New survey reveals 73% believe car maintenance reflects personal care habits. 67% believe messy vehicles are an indicator of disorganized lives. We gave you some of the stats earlier. We'll run those by you again in the 4 o'clock hour. Here's the question of the day, and it is sponsored by Selango Law. Do you judge a person by the way they keep their car? And how is the inside of your car looking right about now? Do you judge a person by the way they keep their car? And how's the inside of your car looking now? Text those in, 304-TALK, 304, 304-8255, 304. I'm on X for now at Weekly, W-E-E-K-L-E-Y, 103 East, W-E-E-K-L-E-Y. Oh, we missed Jermaine Lucier from Gizmodo.com last week, but doggone it, we got him on the line today. Jermaine, how you doing?
2: Doing well, thank you.
0: Well, thumbs up, thumbs down on Toy Story 5. What's the story? What do you think?
2: Huge thumbs up. I thought it was great. I think it's not quite as good as the first three, definitely better than the fourth one, which I like the fourth one. But I think what's going to be interesting is that I think it's an incredible movie. It's really funny. It's really emotional. But it's a little messy at the beginning, and I think people are going to be a little surprised that Buzz and Woody, you know, generally the stars, are tertiary characters in this, basically.
0: Ah.
2: So it's really about Jessie more than anybody else, as she's trying to, you know, fight this iPad who's coming for their kid Bonnie, and she goes on this big adventure. And Buzz and Woody support, but it's really more of a Jessie story. So I think it's going to do really well this weekend. But I think it's going to be interesting to see if people are upset by that. But I think once they see kind of what Pixar has in store, there's so much great stuff in it that it should do really well, and I really liked it.
0: You know, I didn't see Toy Story 4. What was wrong with that?
2: Nothing's wrong with it. It's just it came after Toy Story 3, which is like the perfect ending with Andy giving the toys to a new girl, and you're like, oh, that's perfect. And they're like, oh, wait, they're back, and now they're at a fair. And it honestly is really good. It's just I think it suffers from the fact that it didn't need to be made. But this now kind of works it in, and kind of you can see we're kind of in like a new era of Toy Story.
0: You know what? Toy Story obviously is a billion-dollar franchise. By the time you get to Toy Story 5, do we meet new characters? Are new characters introduced in the film?
2: Oh, yeah, absolutely. Like I said, Jessie goes on an adventure to kind of combat this tech, and she runs into a bunch of new toys. I guess the most famous one is Conan O'Brien. He's the voice of a character named Smarty Pants, and Smarty Pants is a potty training tech toy, and it's very, very funny. A lot of number one and number two jokes. And delivered with that Conan kind of charm. A lot of the new characters kind of shine in the movie because they're given more time than your Buzzes and your Woodies.
0: Hey, you know, I got a couple of other things I wanted to ask you about TV, movies, and more. We're with Jermaine Lucier from Gizmodo.com. If you were in New York, would you have gone to the parade today? Do you I know you're a New York sports fan. Do you consider yourself a Knicks fan?
2: Oh, without a doubt. I've been a Knicks fan since, you know, since the Ewing, Starks days. And it's been a great couple of weeks, I'll tell you that. Yeah, I cried last week. And I absolutely would have went to the parade. I went to the Giants parade in 08 when I was still living in New York. When they won again in 2012, I was living here in Los Angeles. Otherwise, I would have went. I had friends who went. I got up early at 6 o'clock this morning, 6:30 this morning, to watch the parade on online, and it was wonderful. I loved every second of it.
0: You know, Coop, one of the things about, you know, what gets really people going on these professional sports parades was when the stars will swear. If they drop like a swear word, that makes the crowd goes crazy.
1: Oh, yeah, yeah. Like they root for the cuss word. Yeah,
0: yeah, they true. Do. That's always good. Well, Jermaine, that's funny you mentioned the Giants parade because, you know, when we think about New York sports fans, we think, and then you're a big Mets guy, we think that Mets fans are all Jets fans and that Giants fans are Yankee fans. Can you explain that to me, why that is and why you're not quite like that?
2: I can't explain why I'm quite like that with getting into kind of some specifics, but the reason that it kind of is like that is because I think it's the Queens-ness of it. I think, you know, if you grew up in a certain borough, you became a Mets fan, and it was just like an underdog factor. It is 100% right that, it's usually Mets, Jets, Giants, Yankees, but I am the opposite on there. But the Knicks, you know, people are like, what about the Nets? And it's like, well, the Nets were never, it was never the same. They were the New Jersey Nets. It wasn't the same. It's like the Devils. Nobody considers them with the Rangers and the Islanders. So the Knicks kind of reunite everybody, and that's why it's been so great.
0: I wanted to ask, you know what? I've been meaning to watch this series, The Burrows, on Netflix, and I was really surprised when you wrote this piece today that Netflix, despite the fact that there are a bunch of big-name stars in it, has decided to, like, pull the plug. Very briefly after the thing was just rolled out a couple of months ago. What's going on there?
2: It's crazy. I think it costs a lot of money. Like you said, it's got big stars in terms of TV, you know, Alfred Molina, Gina Davis, and a couple others. And it's got it's a sci-fi show. So sort of like Stranger Things. Show. So there's monsters and there's, you know, weird, you know, CG stuff in it. And I enjoyed the show. I think it's not great. I actually finished it 2 days ago, and then they canceled it the next day. Wow. So I feel like I'm a kiss of death on it. But, I think it was just too expensive, and it wasn't getting the viewers that it needed. You know, I think it had, like, 10 million viewers in the first week, and, you know, a big Netflix show has, like, 40 or 50, you know? And so it just didn't, the math didn't math up, I guess.
0: That's funny. So now that it's canceled, do I need to waste my time watching this? Or is there a cliffhanger at the end for a season that's not going to take place?
2: No, I mean, honestly, the ending is pretty clean. There's a little bit of a cliffhanger, but it's not something you need to see. If you have a couple hours over the weekend and want something kind of fun, the cast is great. It's got a lot of good twists and turns. I just think by the end, you're like, wait, why didn't you do that? Why didn't you do that? And it's just not perfect, but I would recommend watching it. I definitely enjoyed it. I'm upset there's not going to be a second season, but I don't think it's necessarily needed.
0: And you also had something that you wrote recently about this new Odyssey video is better than any trailer. Mm-hmm. You know, there'll be tons of time to talk about the Odyssey, but I did want to ask you this. When you're channel surfing and you come upon a Christopher Nolan movie, which one is the one you're the least likely to watch?
2: Least likely to watch. Yes. Well, I think you're on the other way. Oh, that's easy though. That's Dark Knight Rises.
0: Oh,
2: The third Batman movie. That's easy. I mean, you almost have to take that off because it's so obvious. It probably then Insomnia is just because that's an early movie that I liked, but I don't really revisit, and I don't think it's really on that much. Yeah. You know, but pretty much Inception, Interstellar, Memento. The first two Batmans, I'm going to watch them all day.
0: Coop, weigh in on this, because I channel surfed the other day to Oppenheimer, and I really liked that movie the first time I watched it, but I don't think I've gone back and watched it more than once.
1: I never watched it.
0: Well, there you go. That's kind of odd, right? So what do you think, what Christopher Nolan movie are you least likely to watch if you channel surf to it?
1: Man, that's a tough one. I'm not real sure. Maybe Memento. In this day and age of the movie, it's a great film, but it just doesn't make sense anymore. Why would you do all that stuff when you could just keep like notes on your phone?
0: I suppose that's true. All right, Jermaine. Hey, congratulations on the Knicks, and thanks for joining us today, and we'll get you back in here next week. Have a good week.
2: Sounds good. Thank you.
0: All right, Jermaine Lucier, Gizmodo.com. Let's take a break. We'll come back and get into the Sound of Sports in just a moment.
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2: All right. Well, if you want on to Cashy and bet on whether or not Larry Gross would make it to Charleston, you can cash your ticket because we can confirm he's in the building. And he'll be here to talk about Mountain Stage. That'll be at 4:06. What do you say we do the Sound of Sports, folks? Let's do that. We'll start with college baseball. We had to end our show yesterday before the WVU baseball team met the media after the Mountaineers' run at the College World Series in Omaha came to an end with a 12-7 loss to North Carolina, WVU's second loss in this double elimination tourney to the Tar Heels. WVU coach Steve Sabins, the National Coach of the Year, according to the college baseball writer, says it was quite the ride.
3: You never want to go down. If you're going to go down, for me, being down 12-1 and scratching and clawing and fighting and running out of gas and giving literally everything that you have left in the tank to compete is poetic for me.
2: All right. And WVU center fielder Armani Guzman says that even after falling behind the Heels 12-1 early yesterday, the Mountaineers felt like they were still capable of yet another comeback.
4: Yeah, just respect for the game. I mean, if you're going to play nine innings, you might as well play them hard. And the whole season, we've never given up a pitch nor an out, so we just continue to do that. And we ended up coming up short, but we all believed that we were going to come back and win that game.
2: WVU's Gavin Kelly had a great season, had a home run in the game yesterday. He's considered to be one of the locks to be among the first players selected in next year's draft. Kelly says some of his teammates are friends for life.
5: I mean, these are some of my best friends for life, so just being able to share the field here with them means a lot. All the hard work that's been put in to get here is really special, and just blessed to be a part of it.
2: So Carolina is moving on to face Oklahoma for the title. Here's North Carolina coach Scott Forbes on beating the Mountaineers again on Thursday.
6: You know, I want to congratulate West Virginia. Heck of a team, heck of a run. They made very well coached. They just play the game the right way. It's a credit to their coaching staff. They come at you a lot of ways, a lot of speed, deep pitching staff. So we really had to work in those two games to beat them. And I've been in their shoes. I know what that feels like. And it's a stinker, but man, they got a lot to be proud of, and they should be extremely proud of how they represented their university.
2: We'll have more on WVU baseball in the 5 o'clock hour today. The Charleston Dirty Birds series at Hagerstown continues tonight. The Dirty Birds were 7-6 losers last night. Hagerstown has now won 7 in a row. From the big leagues, the Reds were beaten by the Mets 9-1 on Wednesday afternoon. They're off tonight and open a weekend set in the Bronx with the Yankees tomorrow night. Last night, in West Sacramento, the Pirates outslugged the A's 12-4 in the rubber game of their three-game set. The Bucks' Ryan O'Hearn had a night with a career-high 6 RBIs in the victory, falling a triple shy of the cycle. He launched a 2-run homer to left in the top of the fourth inning.
7: Shortened outings from a starter and extended outings.

0: Baltimore beat the Mariners 5-3 to stop a three-game slide. Braddish allowed 5 hits and 2 walks in 7 and 2-thirds, throwing 65 of his 100 pitches for strikes.
1: 0-2, his 100th pitch. Crawford takes strike 3! A new career high! 12 strikeouts for Kyle Braddish. And he's through 7 and 2-thirds. And that is where his watch will end.
2: That's it for Kyle Braddish. The entire infield around him right now to congratulate him on one of the great performances we have seen this season by an Orioles pitcher. He's out of the game.
0: Here's the Birds' Braddish on his outstanding start last night against the M's.
3: Yeah, last outing, I felt really good. It was probably the best I felt all year. And like I said, after the game, I didn't make bad pitches. I just put good swings on it. I think we tweaked some of the location, and you saw that out there today. We got a lot more chase and swing and miss.
0: So the Orioles right-hander Shane Baz starts the rubber game of this series with the Mariners tonight. And in L.A., the Dodgers edge the Rays 5-4. Los Angeles first baseman Freddie Freeman ripped a go-ahead two-run homer in the sixth to flip the script.
4: Dodgers, the last two innings, had left the bases loaded. Again, just need to take advantage of really blowing this thing open, having a multi-run inning.
5: Freeman flies it to deep center field. Mullins going back. He's out of room. Goodbye. Freddie Freeman flips the score with a two-run shot.
4: It's unceremoniously just continues to come up big. Just kind of lays in the weeds and boom. And
5: the Dodgers back in front 5-4 on Freeman's 12.
0: So the Dodgers sweep that three-game set with the Tampa Bay Rays, just the second ever sweep of the Rays by the Dodgers, and the first in nearly 13 years. Let's take a break, and we'll come back and wrap up our number one in just a moment.
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0: homeless little boy selling papers on the street corner. It was really cold. He went over to a policeman and said, "Do you happen to know where a homeless boy like me could find a warm place tonight?" The policeman said, "You go right down the street. See that big white house? Knock on the door. When the lady comes to the door, just say, 'John 3:16.'" He did that, and the lady let him in, took him to the kitchen, fed him a big warm meal, ran him a really hot bath. He hadn't been that full and that warm for a long time, and then tucked him in to a soft bed with lots of blankets. And he thought, "I don't know about this John 3:16. I don't understand it, but it sure is good for a cold little boy." The next morning there was breakfast, and then she explained John 3:16 and the sacrifices Jesus made. You know it. "For God so loved the world that he gave his only begotten Son. Whosoever believeth in him should not perish but have everlasting life." A little hard to comprehend, but very real. 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
5: Folks, that is going to do it for hour number one, but frankly, we are just getting warmed up. We'll take a break here for news at the top of the hour. When we come back, we'll take a look at a real interesting day on Wall Street, reset our question of the day about how clean is your car, and do you judge the people who do not have a clean car? Got some interesting takes on that. And Larry Gross from Mountain State just made it. We'll talk to him about the next show. And we'll play some pick one. That'll be at 4:33. This is Metro News, the voice of West Virginia.

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1: Breaking his silence, the Ayatollah responds. I'm Carmen Roberts, Fox News. Iran's Supreme Leader Mojtaba Khamenei issues a statement about the deal with the U.S., warning Tehran will not bow to what he calls excessive demands from the U.S. in future negotiations. Fox's Max Gordon has more from Dubai.
2: In Ayatollah's statement, he says it was the American president who, out of desperation, used all kinds of leverage to bring this about. The Ayatollah goes on to say he held a different view on the memorandum of understanding, but signed off on it after Iran's president accepted responsibility for its outcome and said he wouldn't give in to excessive American demands. The Ayatollah also addressed the upcoming negotiations, saying that just because negotiators were meeting in person, it didn't mean that they would be accepting all of America's demands.
1: And Vice President Vance says he doesn't know exactly when he will be going to Switzerland for the in-person signing ceremony for that deal, which was initially planned for tomorrow. Meantime, War Secretary Pete Hegseth told reporters in Belgium if Iran does not comply with the agreement, the U.S. is
3: prepared to restart if we need to. We prefer not to, but we are prepared and postured to.
1: After that, the U.S. military could blockade Iran's ports again. After years of construction, the Barack Obama Presidential Center opens its doors in Chicago. The former president, speaking at the dedication ceremony just a short time ago, emphasized his deep connection to the city.
4: Day by day, block by block, I got to know the people who lived here, their hopes, their dreams, their tragedies and their triumphs. I witnessed their resilience in the face of hardship.
1: Ceremony included musical performances, including from Bruce Springsteen and Stevie Wonder and others. Former Presidents Joe Biden, George W. Bush, and Bill Clinton there to celebrate. 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
6: WHAR News Time is 4:03. It is cloudy and 80 degrees in Morgantown. Good afternoon. I'm Joe Nelson at the WHAR News Desk. Metro News Ag Weather Forecast says to expect to be cloudy and cooler tonight with a low of 63. A complete Metro News Ag Weather Forecast is coming up. News This Hour is brought to you by Fred L. Jenkins Funeral and Cremation, helping you build the tribute of a lifetime. Delays accumulating interest costs and now a dispute from a project partner alleging one parcel of the 10-acre East End Village redevelopment project in Morgantown was illegally sold. Mon County Commissioner Sean Sikora stating that nothing fraudulent was done by the county.
7: It's not always the cleanest and the smoothest, but there hasn't been anything fraudulent.
6: Property owner James Giuliani claimed the commission and the Mon County Development Authority illegally sold a parcel of property located on Ridgewood Avenue. And the Mountaineer baseball team returning home this afternoon after being eliminated from College World Series play yesterday. Head coach Steve Saban's already on the recruiting trail.
8: So there's a transfer portal player that is getting in town tonight and starts recruiting tomorrow morning.
6: The Mountaineers finished the season with a program record of 47 wins. It's 80 degrees in Morgantown. The Metro News AccuWeather forecast is coming up next, right here on the Voice of Morgantown, 104.5 FM and AM 1440, WAJR.
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10: Here's the Metro News AccuWeather forecast. This afternoon, expect variable cloudiness with a few showers and the possibility of a heavy thunderstorm reaching a high of 83. Tonight will be cloudy with a low of 62. Tomorrow will be pleasant and less humid with a mix of clouds and sun and a high of 78. Saturday will also be pleasant, featuring both sunshine and some clouds with a high of 78. Sunday will bring mostly cloudy skies and a high of 80. Monday is expected to have considerable cloud cover along with a few showers and a chance of a thunderstorm with a high of 73. With the Metro News AccuWeather forecast, I'm meteorologist Joe Lundberg.
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13: All right, welcome back to the show. Hour number two, how do you do? Metro News Hotline. Hey, wherever you're listening to the show today, inside the state of West Virginia or beyond the borders, we hope you're having a good day. Operating as we always do out of our flagship 580 WCHS here in Charleston. 79 degrees as we came on the air this afternoon. Larry, was it raining on you today?
14: Off and on, yes, yeah, both up and back. I just went up to Athens and back. On the way up, I got rain. On the way back, a little less rain on the way back.
13: Yeah, not too bad.
14: No.
13: Not too bad out there. So, obviously, Larry made it.
14: I did.
13: You made it. There, it was touch and go, though.
14: I wasn't
13: for a while,
14: joking.
13: Larry.
14: It was not a joke. I just sent you guys because I thought I wasn't going to. I got a leaky tire, and I thought,

0: But if it's, you know, if it starts leaking bad, then I'm going to have to go get a, but I, every 20 miles, I had to pull over and put some more air into it.
1: Well, I know you sent Coop a text, so you probably heard me say that we were willing to send somebody if you could get here by boat.
0: Yeah, that'd be a long trip that way.
1: That's true. Got a lot of stuff to get into in this hour. Wow, what a crazy day in the financial markets. The Mag 7 bouncing back today. SpaceX, some early options expired. So we'll talk a little bit more specifically about individual stocks with Amy Smith when she gets here at 5 o'clock. But we're going to take a look at what happened in the financial markets, check some West Virginia stocks, energy prices, and crypto here in just a minute. We'll reset our question of the day, and then we'll talk to Larry about what's going on with Mountain Stage. Big show coming up. 4:25 today, we've got the Entertainment Report. Coop, we've got our Pick One segment right back where it belongs. 4:33 on Thursday.
2: All right.
1: We'll knock that out at the bottom of the hour. A little later on in the hour, we'll open up the On This Date file, the five things to know at 5 o'clock in sports in about 52 minutes. I mentioned Amy Smith. We'll play In or Out at 5:25. Kevin Kinder, if he gets on the ground in time, coming back from Omaha, we'll have some more thoughts on WVU baseball. Their run at the College World Series ended yesterday. By the way, college baseball, WVU baseball specifically, is one of the topics for Pick One today. So we'll get into that. And then more of your responses to our question of the day before we wrap this thing up at 6 o'clock and make room for the boys on Sportsline. All right, let's go ahead and take a quick peek at what happened in the financial markets today. As far as the Dow is concerned, the Dow ended up 72 points, just a 1/10 to the good, closing at 51,564 today. S&P 500 was up 1.1%, added 80 points, closed the session at 7,500 even. NASDAQ was up almost 2% today, gained 496 points, closing at 26,517. Among stocks of local interest to West Virginia that were big percentage gainers or losers, Caterpillar had a good day, up 3.6%, tacked on a little more than $34 a share, closing the day at $990.25 a share at 3 o'clock Eastern. FMC down 3.3%, lost 40 cents, 11.58. At the close today, Halliburton likewise down 3.6%, lost $1.30 today, $34.93 at the close. In the energy space today, oil relatively flat, down by just 19 cents. WTI on the NYMEX closed at $76.60. Currently, Nat Gas trading up 2.8%, adding 9 cents at the moment, up to $3.23 per unit. And in crypto today, continues to be really volatile. 60,000 is a key psychological level for crypto. It's down 2.1% today, down a little more than $1,300. A Bitcoin going for $63,027. All right, here's our question of the day. New survey reveals 73% believe car maintenance reflect personal care habits. 67% view messy vehicles as indicators of disorganized lives. And Coop, what was I saying in the 3 o'clock hour? That 1 out of 4 people have ended a date early because of a messy car.
2: I wonder if there's a topic other than this and baseball that we agree on more.
1: I don't know. I think that's about right.
2: I think that's about right.
1: So here's the question, and it's sponsored by Selengo Law. Do you judge a person by the way they keep their car? And how is the inside of your car looking right now? Do you judge a person by the way they keep their car? And how's the inside of your car looking right about now? To answer that, we got the text line open for you, 304-TALK-304, 304-825-5304. I'm on Exit Weekly, W-E-E-K-L-E-Y, one word, three E's, W-E-E-K-L-E-Y. I'm going to talk to Larry Gross, but I did want to just get this one X message from Old School 58. Hey, Dave, my dad used to make me clean the white sidewalls of his car with a Brillo pad, so my car is immaculate.
0: That's old school.
1: That is
0: white
1: old
0: sidewalls.
1: That is old school.
0: That's
1: but you know
0: back
1: what?
0: In the day.
1: We do get our habits from our parents, right?
0: Of course we do. Yeah, and then we also, I think, it's hard not to. Now, I'm not talking about a little, just a little this and that, but if somebody's car is really trashed, it's hard not to think, oh, I wonder what their life is like.
1: I know that's...
2: Somebody just sent us a text, Dave, you need a tetanus shot to get into my car.
0: Nice, there you go.
1: Nice. That's good.
0: There you, I don't understand what
1: you're talking
0: about.
1: All right, so Larry, we talked about your road adventures with your tire, but you've been on quite a trip. Where you been?
0: I have been. I've done this the last two years. I go out to Iowa with a friend of mine, lives an artist friend, and we go fish ponds in Iowa. And then he and his family for 30 years have been going up to Lake of the Woods in Canada, and they invited me to become a part of that journey, which was great. It's him and his son and two grandsons and another fellow friend. So we went up there. So I did catch two personal bests of my own, which did not going to impress everybody out there, but for me, it's always good to have a personal best. I caught a largemouth in an Iowa pond that was 20 inches long and it weighed 7.5 pounds, which means it was really fat. It was, you know, it's the breeding season. They're spawning now, so that I'm sure it was a her. Caught her. And then up in Canada, I caught a 42-inch muskie, which is my best.
1: Hey, excuse my ignorance here, but I don't know too much about the Lake of the Woods.
0: It's a giant lake that a tiny bit of it goes into northern Minnesota, and the rest of it's up in Ontario. Canada. Okay. And it's not as big as the Great Lakes, but it's a big lake, and it has literally 1,000 islands in it. That's why it's such good fishing, because fish hang around the islands, you know, and they've got rock formations, and, you know, if you like smallmouth bass, and you're like a northern pike, we caught a lot of those, caught some big ones, and muskies, and then also, they're famous for walleye. That's what people go up there to catch, but we don't go to catch that, but the other three we do.
1: Did you drive or fly?
0: We drove up. Because we had three of us, it was about from Iowa, from outside of Des Moines. It took us about 10 hours to get to the place where you get on a boat.
1: Yeah.
0: Because the resort is not on the, it's on the bank, it's on an island. So you go out 20 minutes, and that's where then we go out from there every day.
1: Well, the other thing is, if you're driving, you can take your gear.
0: That's, oh yeah, you have to. You know? I mean, negative. I thought about it because I had so much stuff going on, maybe flying, but then I can't put all this stuff, and it would cost me more. It would cost as much as the trip to ship all the stuff out there, so I drive.
1: Hey, man, before we start talking about mountain staging and a show that's coming up in early August, you're a baseball guy.
0: Oh, yeah.
1: What'd you make of this WVU run in the College World Series?
0: I'm glad you let me say this because I loved it. I followed it as closely as I could. Many times I had to watch, you know, repeats. I couldn't watch it when it was happening. But I thought it was wonderful. I like the college ball. I like their attitudes. I like the attitude of the coach. I like everything about that team. I thought they did great. And you know, they didn't make a lot of mistakes. And it's like everything else in sports. We don't have the money to necessarily purchase the, you know, the top talent. But by golly, we were right there. I mean, we were the last four. So what do you say to that? I mean, you can't. That makes the argument. I thought it was wonderful. Yeah. I watched the last game, and I tell you what, I wasn't sure they were going to be out of it, even in the bottom of the ninth. They could come back. What they did with Kentucky, that was divine intervention almost.
1: That's so true. That is so true. We'll talk more about that at 5:33 today. All right, let's get into what's going on at the Culture Center. Oh, by the way, you're going to be part of the Garden Party 11.
0: I am.
1: That's going to be at the Sunday. South Charleston Farmers Market.
0: Yep, 3 to 6 this Sunday.
1: All right.
0: It's fun. They ask for a donation, but it's free. You go out and listen to some music, and there's going to be food trucks. It's going to be great, you know, great time out there. A lot of different people. John Ellison will be there. William Matheny will be there. Mike Morningstar, who's getting inducted. I shouldn't say that, but he's inducted to the Hall of Fame. Mike will probably told you that. In any case, he'll be out there, and they'll introduce all the people for the new who's going to be in the West Virginia Music Hall of Fame. That's Sunday, 3 o'clock.
1: So Ann Magnuson is also going to be there. Has she ever performed on mountain stage?
0: Yeah, she's performed two or three times on the show.
1: So she'll be there too.
0: Yeah, and she's great. You know, she's funny. She's quite the character, and quite a great good singer and actress. I mean, she's really talented human being.
1: So that's a pretty good show for just a donation.
0: It's fun. You know, and let's hope the weather's good, and it's going to be quite a thing.
1: Let's talk about what's going on Sunday, August the 2nd.
0: Yeah, here's the deal. We got no more shows in June or July. July is off, but August the 2nd, we come back with three shows in August. So mark your calendar. It's three Sundays in August. Mountain Sage on the 2nd. We got a hot shot show. I really love this show. I'll tell you a couple that we got some music, but the two that we don't have music for. Tift Merritt is a singer-songwriter. We first had her on. She was kind of an ingenue, you know, young, starting out and quite talented. And then now she's really an experienced singer-songwriter and really, really quite talented. She's originally from North Carolina. I don't think she lives there anymore. Then we have a band called Tanasi, who I'm not that familiar with. They sing roots music, and they're also from North Carolina. But then some people we have some music for. We have a woman named Candy Jenkins. Now, that name doesn't ring a bell, but there's a group called Houndmouth from Kentucky. We had them on. I like the group, but I really like the female singer, and that's her. So since then, she's gone out on her own. And we have a cut from her, from one of her latest things. This is Candy Jenkins.
1: Yeah, Ain't No June is the song.

0: Yeah, Coop, that was a good call. So she's got a little bit of a sound of Elizabeth Cook.
1: Yeah, I got a little bit of Elizabeth Cook there.
2: Yeah, I would say,
1: I like it.
2: I think she, yeah, and she has that kind of an attitude too. You know, kind of alt country,
1: nice.
2: Old time.
1: I like
2: and
1: it.
2: That's it. I really like her when she was on the show before. I must say, I picked her out. Like the band's good, but she's really good. So I'm glad she's still out there doing it. And also, a band that's been around for 4 decades now, the Jayhawks. I know you know of them. They're from up in Minneapolis, and Gary Louris is the guy who started it way back in the day. And I got to tell you a funny story. They've been on the show twice, and once was the first time was 1995, so that's 30
1: wow.
2: years ago, and that's 10 years after they started. And they were on tour with Wilco. They both were on the show, they were playing softball. They like to play softball, so we took them out to a softball field out here, and they were playing softball, and we were out watching them play softball. And they have a woman that's in the band still today, Karen Grotberg, and she plays keyboards. And she was running to try to catch a ball in the field. She slipped, fell down, and broke her collarbone. So the rest of the tour, she had to play one-handed because she broke her collarbone in Charleston playing softball.
0: That's your fault, Larry.
2: It's our fault. You know, we saw that. We thought, you know, slow down. It was slippery. It was mid rain, you know. We thought, don't go after it. So don't charge that ball. She fell down and kaboom.
0: Hey, that's such a unique story. I mean, how many years you were the host of the show? How many people who came to perform got injured and you had to handle that?
2: A few people, but not that way. Not on a softball field, you know. We've had 2,000 people have trouble, get sick, get injured.
0: Sure.
2: You know, they're 43 years where things are going to happen. But I remember that distinctly because Andy and I were both looking at each other. Oh no, now we're going to get blamed for this. And they're going to go, they got to go to the rest of the tour. But she did it. She found a way to do it.
0: And she's still with the band.
2: She's still with the band.
0: Oh, that's funny.
2: I just looked it up to make sure it was her. And sure enough, it was. She's been off and on, but she's been there. She was there in 95.
0: It's a classic song from the Jayhawks.
2: Yeah, it's a great song.
0: Little Blue.
2: This is a great song.

0: That's good stuff, man.
1: Good band. They're a great band. This is on August the 2nd. So put it on your calendar and come see us at Mountain Stage. August the 2nd, all those bands will be here. By the way, tonight, you can see me if you go to see James McMurtry. He's playing over at the Little Theater.
0: Nice.
1: At the Sitter over here, the Coliseum. And I'm looking forward to it. One of my favorites of all times, James McMurtry.
0: Hey, I've got to ask you about this. Coop and I talked about this a couple of days ago. I was just reading an article about the biggest soccer fans in the music world who are just fired up about the World Cup. So we had this story last week. I'm sure you saw it about Rod Stewart, right? Mm-hmm. Where Stewart canceled a show with laryngitis, supposedly, within an hour before it was supposed to start, and then was caught on TV the very next day flying cross-country to Boston to see Scotland play. As an artist, what's your reaction to that?
1: People like that, they got their own rules, I guess. I don't like to do that to people. People who buy the tickets, you know, the audience. I hate to disappoint them, unless something's for real. You know, if you're sick or something happened, you can't help it. But to say, just blow it off, like, you know what, I don't feel like doing that. I think I'm going over here. That's not my thing.
0: Yeah, I just wonder, couldn't there have been a situation where the show could have been either canceled earlier in the day before people left their homes and fought the traffic to get into this theater?
1: That's my point. You forget about how, so you're a huge star. How did you get to be a huge star? Because those people came to the concert.
0: Well, that's true.
1: That's why.
0: Hey, good to see you, Larry.
1: It's good to be here. I'm glad I made it.
0: Good to hear.
1: Head to the tire store now.
0: I guess you are. Larry Gross. And by the way, there's a lot of great shows coming up this the month of August at Mountain State,
1: absolutely.
0: Right?
1: Absolutely. Three shows in August, all with some very, very interesting bands. So check it out. Go to mountainstage.org. Just check it out. And you can get tickets there early if you wish. And some of these shows are good. Like this show here, the second, it's already started to sell.
0: Larry Gross, thank you. We'll take a quick break. We'll come back with the Entertainment Report in just a minute.
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0: There was a teacher gave out a test to every one of the students when they came in. It was a surprise. One page, he handed it to them with the print down. When everybody had one, he said, okay, turn it over and I want you to write about what you see. This test was nothing but a blank page with one black dot in the middle. And that's what they had to write about, what they saw. Every student wrote about the black dot, what they thought it meant, where it was on the page. He said, here you had a nice white piece of paper, but you focused on the dark spot. He said, our life is a gift, but if we insist on focusing only on the dark spot, the health issues that bother us, a lack of money, a relationship problems, then the dark spots will be the ones that pollute our mind. We need to take our eyes away from the black dots in our life and focus on the blessings, all those good things in life, and a Savior, Jesus Christ, died for our sins to give us hope, peace, and the promise of everlasting life. So don't focus on the dark spots and have a good day. 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
3: Well, everyone's excited because tomorrow is the New York Knicks Championship Parade. Hey! And I read that after the parade, the Department of Sanitation will clean up over 40,000 pounds of confetti.
4: Ooh.
3: They'll either start at the cleanup at 5 in the morning or get a giant leaf blower and make it New Jersey's problem.
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8: We have our first look at the Westies, the MGM Plus drama about New York's infamous Irish gang of the same name. 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
8: Comedian Nikki Glaser is stepping into a new role. Glaser will be joining the voice cast of Steps, a new animated film for Netflix. She joins the previously announced all-star cast, including Bette Midler and Ali Wong. Steps will premiere on Netflix later this year. A new film is coming to the Sphere. Starting in 2027, fans will be able to experience the Rocky Horror Picture Show in the famed Las Vegas venue. The first film to play the Sphere was The Wizard of Oz, which has sold 3 million tickets since its premiere last year. And happy birthday to Sir Paul McCartney, who is 84 today. Michelle Franz in ABC News.
5: Michelle, thank you. We'll take a quick break here for news at the bottom of the hour and come right back with a new edition of Pick One. 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

0: Republicans, two former workers in the Berkeley County Sheriff's Department tax office, are named in a five-count federal indictment in connection with a 17-year-long scheme to take money for personal use. U.S. Attorney for Northern West Virginia Matt Harvey says 60-year-old Barbara Gooden and 48-year-old Lisa French took more than $3 million from conservator accounts. Harvey says the scheme was eventually uncovered.
1: When public officials misuse their positions for personal gain, they undermine not only the functioning of government, but the public's confidence in its most fundamental operations.
0: Conservator accounts are overseen by county commissions. Those accounts hold property or financial resources of incapacitated adults or juveniles. U.S. Senator Shelley Marcapito says if the MOU with Iran moves toward a more permanent deal with the U.S. Senate needs to be involved. She says she also wants more information on the MOU.
2: Right now, I think we need more details. We need to fill in the blank and fuzzy areas that have been left unseen, and they may be still negotiating part of these, but we need to be a part of that. We've been left in the dark really this week.
0: Meteorologists with the National Weather Service say we should be alert this evening for possibly more severe weather. There remain power outages after those storms from this morning. There was a tornado warning in Mason County earlier. Emergency Services Director Jeremy Bryant says it was radar indicated.
3: As far as we know, we didn't have any actual tornadoes. Touchdown.
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4: Come on, Liam, let's go. Get open. Come on, go for it. Wake up. Wake up, Liam. Oh, come on, use your head. Gotta want it. Dominate.
5: There he goes again. 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
6: That's what Liam wants.
5: That's what we all want.
7: Be your student's biggest fan, not their biggest critic. 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
0: The Mountaineers are home. The WVU baseball team arriving back in Morgantown this afternoon after a week's-plus stay at the College World Series. Coach Steve Saban says they can come home with their heads held high.
8: When you have a team, it lasts for no more than a calendar year, and then basically guys go in their separate ways, and you start to regroup and rebuild and kind of look to the future that quickly. But I think the guys are really proud of what they were able to accomplish.
0: From the Metro News Anchor Desk, I'm Jeff Jenkins.
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0: All right, welcome back to the show. We're going to play pick one here in a sec. Two quick things, Coop. We are never going to take our regular guests for granted.
1: Oh, no,
0: I mean, how good was Larry Gross?
1: Well, Larry's always awesome. Yeah, it's always great to talk to
0: Larry. Fantastic to get Larry Gross as a regular contributor to our show. We really appreciate him. The other thing was, you mentioned Elizabeth Cook.
1: Yeah.
0: And I had not thought about her in a long time.
1: Just listened to an album this weekend, as a matter of fact.
0: So, Elizabeth Cook, country singer, alt country, the host of the, you know, wildly popular Apron Strings on Outlaw Country on Sirius XM. She's got connections to Charleston. Her mama's from Charleston. And if you remember, her stepdad had a crazy story. He was in prison for a long time in Florida, and when he was in prison, he put together the skills to have the first mobile welding unit in the state of Florida. So when he got out, he did really, really well with that. And she's a guest on our show. How many times has she been on? At least once. But we need to get her back.
1: Yeah, that might be, at least once. I think sometime back in the day. I really love, she's one of my favorite.
0: Oh, me too.
1: Because I really love her a lot. El Camino. I mean,
0: that's such a great song.
1: Yeah, I love all that.
0: Yeah, El Camino. You know what? Now I've got to hear that.
1: I know. That's the album I listened to this weekend. Yeah.
0: So good. All right, let's play pick one. In pick one, the rules are kind of explained in the title. In pick one, for each topic, two choices are given and you must select one of them. Hence, you must pick one. Coop and I have 5 sets of pick one topics. We have not seen each other's pick one selections. There are no correct answers. There are simply opinions. Honest responses are likely to result in hurt feelings that could jeopardize our friendship and working relationship. We're willing to risk all that for the sake of higher ratings. Let's get started. Pick one topic number one. Coop, are you ready?
1: Yeah, let's do it, man.
0: All right, WVU's run at the College Baseball World Series was a first for the school. It ended yesterday after reaching the Final Four. Pick one topic number one. What's bigger? Reaching the College World Series Final Four or potentially winning a Big 12 football title game? Which one's bigger? Reaching the College World Series Final Four or potentially winning a Big 12 football title game?
1: Probably not up until this year or recent years would I've even considered this to be much of a discussion, but frankly, regular season is going to mean so little in college football in the very near future. When virtually half of the teams are making it into the playoff, what's a conference champion? I guess it gets you the automatic bid, but chances are the team that loses is going to get a bid into the thing too.
0: Yeah.
1: More often than not. So I think that's going to devalue the conference championship considerably. So I got to go with the Final Four in baseball in this case. I know Hoppy on midday today said he might have been captured by the moment a little bit, but he thought it was a historic run by the baseball team. Mm-hmm. This particular instance. But, yeah, I'm going to go with the baseball thing this time. Okay. It may not be right, but I'm going with it.
0: You know, I think I would still lean football, but it's a conversation. It's a conversation. All right, pick one topic number two. Red Lobster has just announced a new sweepstakes inspired by its well-known Endless Shrimp promotion. The contest will award one winner an Endless Shrimp shrimp card. It's the Endless Shrimp card. It allows them to enjoy Endless Shrimp once a month for the next 25 years.
1: Wow. Okay.
0: The package prize also includes a reinforced steel card, a biometric safe, and a year of jiu-jitsu classes. Okay. So, pick one topic number two. Free Endless Shrimp once a month for a year or a year of free jiu-jitsu classes. Please pick one. Endless Shrimp once a month for a year or a year of free jiu-jitsu classes. Please pick one.
1: I mean, I'm going to have to be honest about this thing. I'm so weird about getting shrimp out because, like, I just the mistake is made way too often when I get shrimp out, and it just drives me nuts. The thing about Red Lobster is I believe that they get theirs pre-prepared, and that happens very rarely there where you have a shrimp that's not properly deveined. All you want to do if you try to take a year of martial arts is, number one, you're not going to continue taking it after the year, probably. You're just going to end up probably getting worked over at some point when you think that you're Bruce Lee going into a fight. Although, I would struggle making it once a month. I would still take the shrimp, I guess.
0: That surprises me. Yeah. I'm totally surprised by that. I thought for sure you'd take the martial arts classes.
1: Yeah, I don't want to get roughed up.
0: Okay. Smashing topic number three. Smashing Pumpkins and Chris Stapleton are going to headline America's Block Party at Los Angeles Memorial Coliseum on July the 4th. Queen Latifah is going to host the event. It's organized by America 250, a nonpartisan group overseeing the nation's 250th anniversary celebration of the Declaration of Independence. Tickets are $17.76. Okay.
1: Oh, yes.
0: See what they did there? See what they did there? More interesting concert. Smashing Pumpkins or Chris Stapleton? Please pick one. More interesting concert. The Pumpkins or Chris Stapleton? Please pick one.
1: I kind of like to hear Chris Stapleton do Cherub Rock.
0: Yeah, right. Right.
1: Jeez, man. I mean, Chris Stapleton is it's still in his moment. I mean, he's one of the greatest entertainers awarded every year right now. And I like Chris Stapleton quite a bit. And frankly, I find the Smashing Pumpkins to be very annoying. Billy Corgan's a little annoying and things like that. But the thing is he's kind of broke down and he's playing the hits again now.
0: Yeah,
1: you know,
0: that's true.
1: And, you know, so he's doing all of those songs. A couple years ago, he wasn't doing those. And I have to admit, I mean, if he's going to play the songs, I want to go see the Pumpkins.
0: Okay. That's a tough one, right?
1: It is a tough one. Yeah, I really like Chris Day, but man, if he's going to play the songs, I'm going to see the Pumpkins.
0: Pick one topic number four. Jersey Mike's has just ended Chick-fil-A's 11-year reign.
1: Oh, yeah.
0: Atop the American Consumer Satisfaction Index based on surveys of over 16,000 respondents. More likely place for you to eat next. More likely place for you to eat next, Jersey Mike's or Chick-fil-A? Please pick one.
1: A couple of factors that play into this is I just used Chick-fil-A for catering my daughter's birthday party last weekend. So not looking to go back there anytime soon. And the new Jersey's Mike's is right next to my house. So the chances of it being Jersey Mike's is very high.
0: All right, there you go. And finally, pick one topic number five. A survey of 5,000 adults revealed that 3 in 5 Americans maintain hidden snack stashes. Hidden snack stashes somewhere in their homes. More than half admit to consuming entire chip bags in one sitting. Pick one topic number five. Is your secret snack stash at work or at home? Your secret snack stash. At work or at home, please pick one.
1: I don't want to go too far down this lane, but I actually used to keep a secret snack stash here. And frankly, I was eating too much. And it was making me not feel very good. Like, I was snacking too much during the day. You know, my almond thing? I was eating way too many almonds. I had to, like, cut them out completely. I was, like, poisoning myself on almonds. I was eating so many of them. Yeah, so I definitely used to have them at home. But there's a few things that Dad likes. And that and there's a few places in the house that only Dad can reach. So, yeah, there's a few things that might be squirreled away for Dad when he's in a particular mood.
0: All right, so home is the answer.
1: Home is the answer, yes.
0: All right, what do you got for me?
1: Okay, let's start with a pretty easy one here. If you had the choice, would you revive any expired fast food item permanently or find any one thing that you've ever lost?
0: Oh, man. Oh, well, I think it would probably be one thing that I've lost, okay? I'm not really that tied to gone and forgotten fast food items. But there's quite a few things I've lost along the way that I would like to get back. I think that's a relatively easy one.
1: There you go. Okay. Yeah. Okay.
0: And the first thing I'm thinking of is, like, you know, every old white guy's probably thinking the same thing. I got a box of baseball cards.
1: Yeah.
0: Right?
1: Yeah.
0: I'm thinking about that along the way.
1: Yeah, I'm thinking about that baseball that got lost over in Canal City that had Yvonne Rodriguez, Chipper Jones. It had some signatures on it that might have been worth something one day. Yeah, I hear you're coming. Okay, Carrot Top. Dave, do you know who Carrot Top is?
0: Yes, of course.
1: All right, his real name is Scott Thompson. He has an estimated net worth of around $70 million, built almost entirely on his Las Vegas residency rather than by touring. He's headlined the Luxor since 2005, performs nearly 300 shows a year, and signed a contract extension in 2023, keeping him there through 2030. That residency reportedly nets him roughly about $8 million annually. Touring, film, and other work is secondary income streams for him, like being chairman of the board and one being in Sharknado 4. So, what I want you to do is pick one concert that you would prefer to go to. Carrot Top stand-up at Red Rock, Colorado, or the Rolling Stones at a cozy cat cafe.
0: Oh, man, is this... it's got to be the Stones,
1: a
0: right?
1: A Cozy Cat Cafe.
0: Oh, Cozy Cat Cafe. Oh, I guess I'm going to Carrot Top. I guess I'm going to Carrot Top. Get ready. You know,
1: but, you love the Stones, but you're not dying for them.
0: Yeah. Prop comics. You know what? I kind of like Carrot Top the person,
1: but
0: Carrot Top the act, I'm not a real fan of.
1: It's terrible.
0: I know. Yeah, but it's terrible. Cats, no.
1: Yeah, I know. And my goal to get you to choose against the Stones or Bob Dylan in some way. It's the only way I can think. Cats, man. Okay. All right. So choose one of these things. You can skip the intro on one mundane task. Which one of these tasks would you like to skip the intro? You know how, like, when you're watching a TV show, you can hit skip the intro?
0: Yeah.
1: Would you rather skip the intro to eating, where you don't have to prep the food, it's just there and waiting for you, or skip the intro of arriving to work? Don't have to drive, you leave your house, you're at work.
0: Oh, that's a good question. That's a really good question. I kind of like my ride to work. Kind of, you know, clears my head and I start thinking about what we're going to do on the show. And I kind of like cooking, too. But you know what? I think if I did more of it, it would probably be cooking. I think I would rather go right to the food.
1: I mean,
0: okay?
1: If it's good, just sit down and eat.
0: Yeah, just sit down and eat. So, yeah, I think I'm going to go for the food.
1: Okay, pick one. Question number four. Paul McCartney, as we know, just released a new album a couple weeks ago, and he turns 84 today. Happy birthday, Micah. If alive, John Lennon would be 85 today, and Jimi Hendrix would also be 84. Which artist, if they were alive in 2026, do you think you would most anticipate a new album from? John Lennon or Jimi Hendrix?
0: Wow. Wow, what an interesting question. Really interesting question. I think it would probably be Lennon, because primarily because of the amazing songwriting element. Okay.
1: Yeah.
0: Jimi Hendrix is a fantastic guitarist. There's no debate about that. But I think in terms of the total artist, I think I'd be more interested in Lennon.
1: I'm a little concerned where Jimmy was going. He was like, some of the stuff he was working on before he passed was out there a little bit. So I wonder where he would have ended up being.
0: Yeah.
1: Anyway, I thought that was a good question. Okay, final question. Number five. After season five, Suzanne Somers of Three's Company got into a contract dispute and spent the rest of the season taking care of mom, quote and unquote, spending only one scene of each weekly episode on the phone with the roommates. Eventually, she was replaced by her cousin, Cindy, who was written out of the show during season six when Terry Alden moved in as the new third roommate. Dave, pick one, Chrissy or Terry.
0: Oh, it's got to be Chrissy, right? It's got
1: to
0: be.
1: I kind of like Terry, to be honest with you.
0: Yeah, no doubt.
1: I love that episode where Jack grows a mustache.
0: Oh, man, the Regal Beagle.
1: Yeah, the Regal Beagle, man. Let's go see Larry.
0: Yeah, let's go.
1: All right, Chrissy, it is.
0: Chrissy, it is.
1: All right.
0: All right, there you go. Let's pick one. Back Where It Belongs on Thursday at 4:33. Let's take a break, and we'll open up the On This Date file next.
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4: 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We'll get more of that in the run-up to the NFL supplemental draft, as GMs try to decide just how much they're willing to risk in a league that's always starved to find the next great quarterback. I'm Chris Mack.
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3: 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Birthdays today in sports, Bruce Smith, Hall of Fame defensive end for the Bills. Played at Virginia Tech, 63 years old today. Antonio Gates, another Pro Football Hall of Famer. Amazing tight end. Great basketball player at Kent State. 46 years old today. Evan Mobley of the Cavaliers turns 25 today. Coop, did you know Jay Rockefeller's having a birthday today? Jay Rockefeller, John D. Rockefeller IV. Former governor of the state, former senator, 89 years old today. Happy birthday, Jay. Isabella Rossellini, Blue Velvet, other projects, 74 years old today. Blake Shelton having a birthday today. Blake Shelton turning 50 today.

birth anniversaries. How about Carl Tacy? Carl Tacy was a college star at Davison Elkins. He coached a year at Marshall, took Marshall to the NCAA tournament, then went on to a great career at Wake Forest. Born in the state in 1932, Carl Tacy died in December. He died in 2020. Lou Brock of the Cardinals having a birth anniversary today. Born in the state in 1939, he died at the age of 81 in September of 2020. Let's flash back. August 29th, 1977, he passes Ty Cobb and sets the all-time

0: and its commonwealth last for 1,000 years, men will still say, this was their finest hour.
1: From the movies on this date, 1969, The Wild Bunch, directed by Sam Peckinpah, is released.
2: Mike had been a gentleman of principle. He still had a principle or two.
3: We're not getting rid of anybody. We're going to stick together just like it used to be. When you side with a man, you stay with him. And if you can't do that, you're like some animal. You're finished.
1: Also on this date from boxing, 1941, Joe Louis KOs the Pittsburgh Kid, Billy Kahn, in 13 rounds.
4: Kahn brought the left hook. He's railing around the ring. Lewis hooks the left and the right to the jaw. And Kahn is down from the right cross to the jaw. He's taking the count. 4, 5, 6, 7. He's on his back. 8, 9. He's getting up. The referee says it's all over. The referee says it's all over. The bout is stopped. The winner and still champion, Joe Louis. But what a fight Billy Kahn gave.
1: All right, so Kahn was ahead on points, ahead of the Brown Bomber, but he decided to mix it up with Joe Louis late in the fight, and that was a mistake. So, musical birthday to the break. Paul McCartney, 84 today. The 5 things to know at 5 o'clock in sports are coming up next.

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1: There was a teacher gave out a test to every one of the students when they came in. It was a surprise. One page, he handed it to them with the print down. When everybody had one, he said, okay, turn it over and I want you to write about what you see. This test was nothing but a blank page with one black dot in the middle. And that's what they had to write about, what they saw. Every student wrote about the black dot, what they thought it meant, where it was on the page. He said, here you had a nice white piece of paper, but you focused on the dark spot. He said, our life is a gift, but if we insist on focusing only on the dark spot, the health issues that bother us, a lack of money, a relationship problems, then the dark spots will be the ones that pollute our mind. We need to take our eyes away from the black dots in our life and focus on the blessings, all those good things in life, and a Savior, Jesus Christ, died for our sins to give us hope, peace, and the promise of everlasting life. So don't focus on the dark spots, and have a good day. 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
3: 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Round one of the U.S. Open Golf Championship, Shinnecock Hills in New York. They started late. Right now, there are eight players tied for the lead at 2-under par, and the only one in the clubhouse is Sam Stevens after an opening round 68. This is Metro News, the voice of West Virginia.
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5: Voicing concerns about the deal. I'm Carmen Roberts, Fox News. Israel is not happy about the U.S.-Iran interim deal to end the war, which it had no part in crafting. Vice President J.D. Vance with this response.
6: If I was in the cabinet of the Israeli government, I might not be attacking the only powerful ally that I have anywhere left in the entire world.
5: The vice president at a White House press conference today. Iran's supreme leader warned in a statement today that Tehran will not bow to what he calls excessive demands from the U.S. in future negotiations. The deal is also drawing bipartisan criticism. Republican Senator John Cornyn and Democratic Senator Chris Coons expressing their concerns.
7: There's nothing to stop the regime from beginning to block the Strait of Hormuz again.
8: What a colossal strategic failure. Literally everything that President Trump said he was trying to accomplish with this war has failed to accomplish.
5: On the bright side, a huge celebration and ticker tape parade in New York City for the beloved Knicks and their NBA championship. Head coach Mike Brown told fans.
9: The belief in each other. It didn't matter whose number I called. Guys could be Jordan Clarkson. He didn't play for 2 months. He stuck with it. His teammates believed in him. He believed in the process. They believed in each other. And we all held each other accountable.
5: And thousands of fans packed the streets for the parade up New York's famous Canyon of Heroes in the downtown. And stocks ended up today after losing ground yesterday on the Fed's interest rate comments. The Dow gained 72 points, the S&P 500 up 80, and the Nasdaq rallied almost 2%, up 496 points. 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
13: The Pirates are 2-1 on the road trip, and they will continue the trip in Colorado as they open a three-game set against the Rockies on Friday night. It'll be rookie right-hander Bubba Chandler going for the Pirates in Game 1. He'll oppose Rockies left-hander Kyle Freeland. It will come on the air Friday night at 8:15 for Pirates pregame. 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
15: WHAR News Time is 5:04. It is cloudy and 80 degrees in Morgantown. Good afternoon. I'm Joe Nelson at WHAR News Desk. Metro News AccuWeather Forecast says to expect to be cloudy, cooler, and windy tonight with a low of 61. The U.S. Marshals Service is offering a $5,000 reward for information leading to the arrest of a Maryland woman convicted in the abuse death of her 10-month-old daughter. Ashley Nicole Franklin was convicted of child abuse resulting in death and involuntary manslaughter in the summer of 2025. Information about Franklin can be forwarded to the U.S. Marshals Service. And Grafton police officers arresting the chief financial officer of WV News and her husband for allegedly operating a drug house. 47-year-old Crystal Eifert and her husband, 54-year-old Timothy Eifert, have both been charged after an over four-month investigation. WV News publisher Andy Nicely speaking with WHAR's Mike Nolting earlier today.
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15: Both were taken into custody with bail set at $50,000 each. And Mon Power Crews restoring services to over 20,000 customers across the state today, less than 12 hours after high winds hit various parts of the North Central region. Just over 100 customers combined from Mon, Marion, and Preston counties now remain without service. And the Mountaineer baseball team returning home this afternoon after being eliminated from the College World Series yesterday. Head coach Steve Sabins already on the recruiting trail, not even an hour after getting off the bus in Morgantown.
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15: The Mountaineers finish the season with 47 wins. It's 80 degrees in Morgantown. 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
3: All right, welcome back to the show. 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Click it, and you're off to the races. And to those of you who are watching live on YouTube or Facebook Live or on the Metro News TV app, a very pleasant hello. We got a lot of stuff to get into in this particular hour. We'll reset our question of the day. You know, we really didn't have a lot of time to talk about what's been going on with the opening round of the U.S. Open Golf Championship at the sports update at the top of the hour. I want to talk a little bit more about that. We will have Amy Smith coming on here in just a moment. You know, we do the financial report every day when the market closes at 4 o'clock. But on Thursday at 5, This is kind of your segment where you get a chance to weigh in with your comments and questions for Amy Smith about individual stocks or just the direction of the financial markets. So we've done this segment for many, many years. It's one of the most popular segments we have on the show. If you've got a question or a comment, send a text in. Don't wait till the last minute. If you've got a question about an individual stock, Amy is there to break it down for you. 304-TALK 304. 304-8255, 304. Very interesting action in the market today. So we'll get Amy Smith here in just a moment. That's coming up. A little bit later on in this half hour, we'll play in or out at 525. 533, man, we're hoping to get Kevin Kinder on the ground back here in Charleston. He's traveling back from Omaha at the College Baseball World Series. Hopefully we'll get him on at 533 for a little bit more chatter about the amazing run by the WVU baseball team going to the College World Series for the first time ever. That run ended yesterday with a loss to North Carolina. We'll talk about that. If we don't get Kevin, I got a whole bunch of other stuff we can get into. That'll be at 5:33. And then more of your responses to our question of the day before we march on toward 6 o'clock, where we wrap this thing up and hand it over to the boys on Sportsline, where they primarily focus on WVU sports. All right, let's go ahead and take a quick peek at our question of the day. New survey reveals 73% believe car maintenance reflect personal care habits. 67% view messy vehicles as indicators of disorganized lives. So the question of the day, and it's sponsored by Selango Law, is this today. Do you judge a person by the way they keep their car? And how is the inside of your car looking right now? And no, for those of you who are in your cars right now, heading home from the office, or maybe taking your kids here, there, and wherever, or maybe you're in the car alone, just take a quick peek around. Don't take your eyes off the road, but just take a quick peek around. How's the inside of your car doing? Take a look at that mirror and see what's up in the back seat, if you dare. The text line here is 304-TALK, 304, 304-8255, 304. I'm on Exit Weekly, W-E-E-K-L-E-Y, one word, three E's, W-E-E-K-L-E-Y. All right, let's get Amy Smith in here to talk about the financial markets. Now, Amy is in L.A., but she's in California now, but she grew up in West Virginia, grew up in the Elkins area, and she is, after all, the shining pride of Randolph County. And, you know, Coop, I'm just going to go out on a limb and say Amy Smith probably has a very, very clean car. Amy, would I be right about that?
14: You would be right about that. Yeah, I don't like messes. You know, I like things orderly. And, I mean, I'm not a nut, but I do like things kind of clean. And, you know, so yes, you're right about that.
3: All right. Well, let's talk a little bit about the financial markets because, you know, today, a relatively calm day. The Dow was up only 70 plus points. I thought this was kind of curious that the S&P landed smack dab on 7,500 even today. And NASDAQ was up almost 2%, closing at 26,517. But, you know, we had a Fed decision yesterday, okay? And normally when we have those, sometimes the effects roll on not just for the day of the decision, but for the following day as well. The market, I think, is anticipating that if we do have any moves with the interest rates in the rest of the year, they're probably going higher than lower, and they don't necessarily like that.
14: Right. I mean, that definitely roiled the market yesterday when it was like, you know, I'm going to get a rate hike. But I think when, you know, the dust settled, oil is lower. You know, we hope we have this U.S.-Iran agreement to end the war. I think that was the overriding story. And even though the Fed is still in there, they haven't raised rates yet. So the story really was that the oil is lower. You know, we're going to get oil moving through the Strait of Hormuz again. That was sort of the bigger story today.
3: So what do you think? You know, there's been a drastic drop in the price of oil the last couple of days. Do you think oil is oversold?
14: Well, it could be. But, you know, this is what we get. We get these overreactions where, you know, oil goes up too high and then it comes down too much. I think, though, honestly, you know, the more the strait gets opened, I think we're going to see lower oils. That's a good thing.
3: Yeah, that is a good thing. That is a good thing. Let's talk a little bit about SpaceX. What interesting action we've had in the market in SpaceX since it came public as an IPO last week. So, you know, it was priced at 135. It came public at 150. It ran up from there to interday. I guess it touched north of 220. Today it was down 3.5%, losing about $7 to $185 even per share, and it's down a little over $3 in the aftermarket. There's a couple of different things here for the short-term traders, right? Who wanted to ride the momentum, but you've got other people who think, hey, you know what? This might be somewhere where I might want to park some money and watch this thing for a while. What's your take on the action in SpaceX?
14: Well, this is kind of what we see happen with a lot of these big. I mean, you can name, go on and on, go Facebook, which became Meta. That ran up and then it fell, you know, precipitously. We have seen SpaceX was down 5% yesterday also. So it had 2 days here of a pullback. Yes, if someone has a really long time horizon and they want to buy it, a good friend of mine just bought it for 10 years. He's just going to park the money and leave it in there for 10 years. But it could be a bouncy ride here for the first couple of weeks, Dave. I really think that's this one reason why I don't really recommend people run out and buy an IPO right like this, because it's going to be choppy for sure.
3: Yeah, it's funny trying to play this situation with SpaceX, but we're not going back to $150 a share here, are we?
14: No, I doubt it. But, you know, they also acquired this thing called Cursor for $60 billion.
3: Yeah.
14: It was an all-stock deal. You know, it sent the other sectors faltering. You know, you've got Virgin Galactic. You've got all these other ones that sell. And so right now, you know, SpaceX is the king of the field right here. I think it's really going to come down to how they monetize AI. That's really to me, the story is bigger in that area than it is with Starlink. So that's where I would keep focusing to see what they do and how they deploy their money.
3: You know what? I'm really glad that you mentioned that, because in the sessions leading up to the SpaceX IPO, anything that had anything to do with space couldn't be hotter, right? And some of these names, like, you, I don't know if you mentioned Rocket Lab, that was one of them. You did mention Virgin Galactic. You think the pros are just rotating out of these stocks and they just don't believe in them?
14: Well, I do think so. I think, you know, Virgin Galactic has had sort of it's been around for a little while. And I think now the excitement has kind of gone the other direction. But again, and remember, a lot of money went into SpaceX. So, you know, money had to rotate out of someplace to go into there. So I think that's what you've seen.
3: Hey, I want to ask you about Kroger. You know, I live over in South Charleston, and we're really exciting. We're getting one of the largest Kroger marketplaces in the nation opening up next week. Kroger earnings, not great. Not great.
14: Yeah. It was. I still believe in Kroger. I mean, I think it's a good. They just got hit on a triple whammy. One, they missed earnings. Two, they have squeezed margins and not making as much money on, you know, on their margins. And then they had a soft outlook for the rest of the year. And that's enough to do a big whammy on a stock. So, yes, they did get hit. I don't think that the company is over with. But I just think right now, the market is not looking at them in terms of making as much money as they would like.
3: So Kroger for a while today was down 10%. On the day, it ended down about 8.5%, losing $5.21, $56.91 at 4 o'clock Eastern. Hey, I wanted to ask you about the big money center banks. I mean, this has been a crazy couple of days, right, where the big money center banks were doing pretty well, and today, not so much. Not so much. The big names, which have been kind of on a roll lately, gave a little back today.
14: They did. I mean, J.P. Morgan here, I'm looking at the chart, down 2.5%. You're right. They kind of were on a roll, and, you know, it could be some profit-taking. You know, so J.P. Morgan ran from, like, around 300 here. This was June the 2nd. And, you know, it ran up to a high here of, you know, like 333. So, you know, sometimes there's shorter-term profit-taking, and maybe that's what we're seeing.
3: All right. You know what? We were talking about SpaceX, and we've got a listener question about this. 304-741. Hey, Dave, I bought $10,000 of SpaceX last Friday. I felt like it was a great move in the first 3 days of trading, up nearly 30%. Tailed off the last couple of days. How do you feel about the stock long-term? And how do you feel about this SpaceX as a long-term hold? I just want to get you to react to that again, even though this listener might have missed your comments earlier.
14: Right. Again, I think that this company, never mind going to Mars and having a colony on Mars, that's quite a ways away, and they're not going to be making money on that anytime soon. So what is Wall Street really going to focus on here? It's going to focus on whether they're making money in AI. That's it, period. Starlink, you can throw that in there as well. So that would be my focus. I want to see what they're going to do. He says he wants to put a lot of money into AI, and we'll just have to see how competitive they can be. Well, let's just see.
3: You know what? I think I got time to just ask you about Intel. I mean, it's funny, for long-term followers of the market, you can remember where Intel was like a sure thing for a while. Then it was like one of the sleepiest stocks going. Now you're talking about this year-to-date, Intel's up like what? 250%, and it was up another 10% today, closing just under $134 a share. The thing's just been on an absolute roll. I mean, when you think that all the easy money has been made, you have a day like today.
14: Yeah, and today was up on bigger volume, too. We saw a big pop in volume. So here's the thing, Dave. It's been choppy. It was up to 132, back up to that level pretty much right now. And then it was choppy for like 2 or 3 weeks in here. It's been pretty choppy, up and down, as low as 102. So, yes, I do think the story's still great here. You know, it's a very strong group. The semiconductor group is number 4 out of 145. So I think the story's still strong here. And, you know, obviously a lot of these stocks bounced today. MU bounced today. So I think it's still a good play here. It could be a little bit extended.
3: Yeah, it's funny. You know, Micron just keeps rolling, and some of the other names in this particular group, the memory group, Western Digital, Lam Research, yeah, they've all looked really great, and they just continue to go up. Hey, got to leave it there, Amy. Thanks for coming on the show today. We'll do this again next Thursday at 5 o'clock. Have a great week.
14: You too. And, Dave, this is 3 weeks in a row. Let's see if we can do it.
3: Oh, you're right. You're right. We're on a roll there. Yeah, man. I'm not, you know what? Whatever I've been doing the last couple of weeks, I'm going to keep doing it until that streak breaks. Amy Smith. All right, we'll take a quick break. We're coming back to play In or Out in just a moment.
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5: All right, welcome back to the show, 5/24. What are you upset about, Ryan? What's your problem? What's going on?
6: You were looking at me.
5: That was your first mistake. Mm-hmm. All right, let's play in or out every day at this time. 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We call it in or out. 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Three categories, food or beverage, gut reaction. 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Coop, are you ready to go?
7: Yeah, I'm ready.
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7: I mean, we're always looking for deals these days, right? I mean, yeah. $5 for a pizza is good, regardless of anything else. So, I mean, it's good. I'll be in. I think that's a good deal.
5: All right.
7: Wow, where did that come from? Let's just completely hit the wrong green button.
5: That's okay.
7: There we go.
5: Ryan, what are your thoughts here? Little Caesars teaming up with Prime from Amazon, $5 pizza, in or out?
6: You know, it's one thing needing, like, an account for one of these deals, but now you need two accounts. It's getting out of hand. Also, you can redeem it up to five times in 1 week.
5: Five times during the length of the promotion.
6: Which is a week.
5: A week, 8 days.
6: So, basically, you're committing to a week of eating pizza, which I love pizza as much as the next guy, but every day?
7: All right.
6: That's not great.
5: So you're out.
6: Yeah.
7: Okay. And wait a minute. We have a surprise entry into In or Out today. Just touching down is Kevin Kender.
5: Oh, good.
7: Who's our special guest on In or Out.
5: Kevin, what are your thoughts about Amazon Prime and Little Caesars Pizza, Kevin?
8: Amazon Prime, I am in. My wife and daughter could not survive without it. Little Caesars Pizza, I am so far out, you can't see me with the telescope.
7: We'll give him an out on that.
5: He's out on that. You know, $5, would I go to Little Caesars to save like $2? I don't know if I would.
7: Pizza, pizza.
5: Yeah, but I've had my share. I'll be slightly in. All right,
7: Think of it as a personality problem quarterback.
5: There you go. Gut reaction is next. Hong Kong will debut the first round-the-clock convenience store operated entirely by an artificial intelligence robot. Mm. The Hung Mon waterfront location, a humanoid robot manufactured by Galbot, measures approximately 5'6" with a 6-foot arm span and a 7.8-foot reach capacity. They think it's going to increase foot traffic by 40% and expanding to 10 international cities. An around-the-clock convenience store robot. Coop, in or out?
7: I don't know, man. Like, my mind has been, like, just boiled by Safa too much, because everything about this seems like things that could go wrong. I just want to go in and get some 12-hour hot dogs in the middle of the night, man. I don't need to be roused by any kind of robot. I'm kind of out on this.
5: All right, Ryan, a round-the-clock convenience store robot, in or out?
6: You know, I was kind of scared for a bit, but then you said 5'6", and I'm like, I'm taller than that.
5: You can take him.
6: Yeah, I can take him. Still, I'm going to be out.
5: All right. Kevin Kinder, what are your thoughts here? An around-the-clock convenience store robot, in or out?
8: I'm in just because I can go in and mess with it and see how much I can confuse it.
5: I am also in on this. I'm also in on Kevin being a late addition to In or Out today. That was really good. We'll get back to the sporty sports in just a moment. Sorry, Ryan. Let's take a break here at the bottom of the hour for news. This is Metro News, the voice of West Virginia.

0: West Virginia Metro News. I'm Morgan Pemberton. The West Virginia First Foundation, which was established to use drug lawsuit settlement money to try to alleviate problems related to addiction, met for a few minutes today at Ascend West Virginia in Charleston. They reported they have access to $378.5 million in financial resources and noted that more than $34 million in grants have been awarded since the organization's start. Executive Director Jonathan Board highlighted the launch of the Community Catalyst Grant application. He says the grant applications have until the end of the month to be submitted for consideration.
1: We're very encouraged by the interest and engagement so far. We've developed a very comprehensive online resource hub that provides applicants with tools, guidance, FAQs, TAs.
0: You can read more at WVMetroNews.com. The West Virginia Music Hall of Fame is hosting their 11th edition of its garden party at the South Charleston Farmers Market Sunday. The show will see the introduction of the hall's 2027 class of inductees, as well as live performances. South Charleston Recreation Director Sean Zuniga says the city is looking forward to it.
2: We're extremely excited to be able to partner with them to bring this great event here. It's the first of its kind that we've had at the market. We're very excited about that, and we're excited for everyone to come out and have a great time.
0: The show will go from 3 to 6 p.m., and some stormy weather is expected this evening across West Virginia. 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For 40 years, the voice of West Virginia.
3: Come on, Liam, let's go! Get open! Come on, go for it! Wake up! Wake up, Liam! Oh, come on, use your head! Gotta want it! Dominate!
4: There he goes again. 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
4: Yeah, stop trying to coach from the stands and just cheer.
5: That's what Liam wants.
4: That's what we all want.
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0: A North Carolina man who has been charged in the death of a man on Sunday is fighting extradition back to Kanawha County. 27-year-old Harold Patterson of Laurinburg, North Carolina, initially waived his extradition rights on Wednesday, but Kanawha County Sheriff's Office Sergeant Jeremy Byrne says Patterson later changed his mind. Patterson has been charged with first-degree murder for killing a man whose body was next to a burning car on Cabin Creek Road. The man's death was ruled a homicide after an autopsy was performed Monday. The name of the victim has not been released. From the Metro News Anchor Desk, I'm Morgan Pemberton.
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0: All right, welcome back to the show. 26 minutes till the hour. Coop, you know, we had a couple of touch-and-go guests today. You know, we had Larry Gross in the 4 o'clock hour pulling over every couple of miles to put air in that tire. By the way, it was his left rear.
1: What kind of dedication is that, too, man?
0: Yeah.
1: I mean, I'll be darned.
0: Yeah, and Kevin Kinder, we didn't know if he was going to be able to make it back.
1: And then he made it for In or Out.
0: Yeah, he made it not only for a segment, but he made it for In or Out. Where are you, Kevin?
2: Rolling south from the Pittsburgh airport, heading my way back to Morgantown.
0: Atta boy. How's the weather?
2: It's okay. You can see the clouds are going to roll in here, but so far, no rain yet. Had some bumpiness on the flight, but, hey, was able to get it changed after West Virginia got eliminated, so no complaints.
0: Atta boy. You know, what a week, right? You were out there for a whole week. So how would you compare the College World Series experience as a WV reporter to some of the other big events you've covered the Mountaineers in?
2: You know, it was really good. Omaha goes all out to make all the visitors feel welcome, put on good shows, lots of really good food. The baseball village right next door, I think that's a thing that you would get. Heck, a couple of West Virginia's players had bats custom made for themselves that, who knows, might show up in a game at some point.
0: Yeah.
2: But, it was really good. And anything that's new, you know, you're always going to see all the positives first in it. But just weren't many negatives at all. And even West Virginia getting eliminated, you know, you'd have loved to have made the finals and played in that final three. But, man, what a season. You just can't be unhappy.
0: Yeah, I agree with that. I mean, and the thing also about going to the College World Series, for the players involved, it's a once-in-a-lifetime experience that they got a chance to go through. And for the guys who are coming back next year, now that they've been through the process, that can't possibly hurt, especially if you make a return trip to the playoffs and make a decent run deep into them.
2: Sure, because one of the things, you know, the baseball and some of the other Olympic sports don't get as much of is the media attention, the interviews. Well, baseball got thrown into the deep end here the last few weeks. And so they, you know, like you said, they got experience in that. They kind of know what that looks like now. I don't think that does anything but help if West Virginia could get back in the postseason next year.
0: You know, college baseball obviously arrived this year for WVU baseball, getting to the College World Series for the first time. And I think for the fan base, too, really embracing the team. And just not that they hadn't been there in the past, but this year really took it to a different level. But you know what? You just see the sport of college baseball, and there's just a couple of things that I think they really need to tweak. I mean, why is the baseball portal open right now in the middle of this race to see who the national champ is? I mean, the portal for baseball has been open for the last couple of weeks. Shouldn't they wait until the end of the World Series to do that?
2: You would think, and there's, you know, a couple other things about the, you know, Protect College Sports Act and other things that don't, or they've got problems for specific sports. West Virginia doesn't play this as a varsity sport, but I understand hockey has some similar kinds of things and the eligibility rules for them. So, yeah, I think there's always things that you can change a little bit, and that would make much more sense to me. Wait until the season's over before you open up the portal.
0: Yeah, just to follow up on this, I mean, it was just a couple of years ago where literally the MLB draft was going on at the same time as the regionals,
2: right?
0: Were so players were looking around wondering, hey, if am I going to get a hit in this next at bat, and I got to keep checking my phone to see if anybody selected me. You know?
2: Yeah. That's absolutely valid, and I think, you know, those kind of things got addressed. I think there's a couple more like this that will change over the next couple of years, and we'll see how that goes. But you know, one thing is, I think baseball teams have always had a pretty high turnover rate in college. So I think they were a little bit better equipped to deal with the in and out of the portal. And, you know, we'll see if West Virginia can keep it going, because there is no question that over the last 4, 5, 6 years, the Mountaineers have just been unbelievable in getting new talent via the portal.
0: Well, let's talk about it. I mean, obviously a run into the College World Series can't possibly hurt, Also, don't you want to be on the same team that Gavin Kelly's playing in, playing for, especially since he's going to be one of the first picks off the board next year in the draft?
2: You sure do. And West Virginia already has, I think, 11, is it 11 now, portal commitments? And so we'll see those start officially signing, some more of those coming through. So I think you're already starting to see that affect some. And when you put that together with the high school kids that they're going to get, they can get a couple of hits there, you know, not to make a pun, but, you know, right out of the high school ranks, I think West Virginia can have a really good team again next year.
0: So let me ask you about a play, and we're talking with Kevin Kinder. He's fresh off the plane and working his way back to the WV after being in Omaha for the entire run by the WVU baseball team into the College World Series there. What about Imani Guzman? What do you think the future is going to hold for him? He's got eligibility left, but he's played multiple years of college ball, and if he would make himself eligible for the draft, he would probably be selected, right?
2: Well, it depends on what are teams looking for. Are they looking for an igniter, you know, an offense starter, a guy that can obviously steal bases like Victor Scott, that has improved dramatically in hitting, being able to put the ball in play, put the barrel on the ball. And then once he gets on the bases, obviously he's just a total menace. So if you have a team that are teams that like that kind of thing, yeah, I think he's going to be one, would be one of the top players that would be picked. You just never know, you know, what teams are looking for, but I would be really surprised if he doesn't get strong interest.
0: Yeah, I think so too. And since the rules have changed in college sports, I mean, you look at him and you think, well, could he really improve his stock if he comes back for another or year, or is he really at the peak at right now? I mean, he doesn't really have any power to speak of. Would that be something he might want to try to develop, or are the major leagues even interested in his development in that area potentially?
2: Oh, I think adding a little bit of pop would help him. And, you know, he was okay in that last year. I think this year he may have just concentrated so much on putting the ball in play. You know, don't get yourself out. Make the other team throw you out. Slap the ball on the ground. That maybe that hurt him a little bit, but if you look at his build, he is really strong, you know, especially in the legs.
0: Yeah.
2: So, you know, I think that's there. And, you know, Steve Sabins mentioned that, hey, he could be a second baseman, a shortstop too. So, you know, maybe he comes back and gets a little bit of a look as a middle infielder.
0: Hey, I appreciate
2: just a lot of different options.
0: Hey, I'll let you go here in a sec, but I just did have a couple more questions about the experience itself. First of all, when you were trying to work your way back today, the airport, was it filled with college baseball fans from teams that have been eliminated? I mean, did you see a lot of Georgia fans along with West Virginia fans trying to get out of town?
2: A mix of everything. So Alabama fans, you know, I think people buy their tickets, and even if they get knocked out after two games, they stick around a little bit. A lot of, I'm going to call them just generic baseball fans that, hey, this is an experience we wanted to have. We're going. So you saw all kinds of gear, you know, all the shirts that were being sold at the stadium. It was definitely packed. And, you know, now that you're down to two, that flood probably goes away a little bit. But there's no doubt a lot of people headed to Omaha.
0: Well, now that you've seen North Carolina play West Virginia twice, and Georgia is knocked out, and Oklahoma is still there, who do you favor in the remaining games? Do you think North Carolina can win the national championship?
2: I do, because they just haven't made any mistakes yet. They played cleanly. They played like West Virginia did when West Virginia played games at its peak, you know, and didn't have a couple errors or a couple of miscues. I think they can win. The only thing that works against that, man, Oklahoma is just on an incredible heater right now.
0: Yeah.
2: Everything they're doing works right. You know, if you watch some of those games, I expect it to be really good, and probably for the first time, you know, I will watch, make that appointment viewing and watch them all. I want to see how close I feel like West Virginia came to being in that series.
0: All right. Well, hands at 10 and 2, man. Have a safe trip back into the WV, and we'll be talking to you next week, Kevin.
2: Definitely. Thanks a lot, Dave.
0: All right. Kevin Kinder, right off the plane coop and on his way back into West Virginia after a week long of covering the Mountaineer baseball team in their run to the College World Series in Omaha. All right. There's a lot of baseball action this afternoon. We got a lot of stuff to talk about. I want to get into a couple of things about the U.S. Open Golf Championship that got started today. We'll do that when we come back. Stay tuned.
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0: There was a teacher gave out a test to every one of the students when they came in. It was a surprise. One page, he handed it to them with the print down. When everybody had one, he said, okay, turn it over and I want you to write about what you see. This test was nothing but a blank page with one black dot in the middle. And that's what they had to write about, what they saw. Every student wrote about the black dot, what they thought it meant, where it was on the page. He said, here you had a nice white piece of paper, but you focused on the dark spot. He said, our life is a gift, but if we insist on focusing only on the dark spot, the health issues that bother us, a lack of money, a relationship problems, then the dark spots will be the ones that pollute our mind. We need to take our eyes away from the black dots in our life and focus on the blessings, all those good things in life, and a Savior, Jesus Christ, who died for our sins to give us hope, peace, and the promise of everlasting life. So don't focus on the dark spots and have a good day. 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
3: All right, welcome back. About 10 minutes till the hour. You know, Coop, we spent so much time this week and at the end of last week talking about WVU baseball and the College World Series. It kind of took all the oxygen out of the room for many of the other things that were going on locally in sports. And one of those things is North-South All-Star Weekend. So the North-South All-Star football game is Saturday at South Charleston High. And then tomorrow night, you've got the North-South All-Star basketball game at the community center over in South Charleston. So the way that's going to work is skilled competition starts at 5. The girls' all-star game starts at 6:30, and then the boys' all-star game out there tomorrow is at 8 o'clock. And I think they still do. I think this is a tradition that they still do, that there will be a brief parade on D Street tomorrow of the football players that are involved in the North-South All-Star game. So that'll be tomorrow. So if, I think that, you know what, I might have to call the mayor on that. I think they're still doing that tomorrow.
4: Yeah, just give the mayor a call.
3: Just see what's the deal on that. But anyway, the All-Star football game is Saturday. The All-Star basketball game for the girls and the boys, that is tomorrow night at the community center. The North-South softball game, that they changed the date on that. That was last week. Last week at Buffalo High School, so that's happening. The U.S. Open Golf Championship. So it's Shinnecock Hills in New York this week. This is a notoriously tough place to play golf. And in the previous times, I believe this is the fifth time that they've had the U.S. Open there, it is a very difficult place to score. And it's turning out to be a difficult place today. First of all, it was a very difficult place to get started. They had to start late because there was fog on the course, but now they're at it. But many of the top pros are still playing. Ryan Cowan has the lead right now. He's at 3 under par through 10. There are a host of players who are at 2 under par, and only a couple of them have finished their rounds for today. Sam Stevens is at 68. Xander Schauffele is at 2 under. He's only through 5 holes. So a lot of these guys are going to be playing for a while. Rory McIlroy is done. He's at a 1 under par, 69. You know, he's going to be in the middle of everything this weekend. Bryson DeChambeau is at 1 under par. He's through 6. John Rahm's at 1 under par. He's through 5. So many of these golfers are still on the course. I did see Brooks Koepka shot a 73 today. He's the last player to win back-to-back U.S. Opens, so he's going for his third. He's been struggling a bit. He didn't really commit to the U.S. Open until late. He's been dealing with a wrist injury, but he did announce after the most recent tournament stop in Canada, the Canadian Open, that he was going to play this week, and true to his word, he is. Oh, Coop, we have to. Do you see that clip I sent you about Bruce Smith? I thought this was pretty interesting. So Bruce Smith is amongst the athletic stars who's having a birthday today. And Bruce Smith, who do you think the best defensive player you ever saw in college football in person was?
4: Oh, in college football?
3: College football. Because I got to tell you, man, Bruce Smith goes right to the top for me. When I saw Bruce Smith playing for Virginia Tech, I thought literally he may have been the best defensive player I ever saw in person in college.
4: I can believe that, yeah.
3: Yeah, he was super. So this is a clip for, I believe, which I think it's

0: offensive players in college I think I've ever seen in person. I made a list. Hugh Greene from Pitt. Luke Kuechly from Boston College.
1: Oh, yeah, man, he was good for a long time.
0: Maybe Jerome Brown from Miami. That could be a conversation. That could be a conversation. Major League Baseball, the Pirates are off today before they go into Denver and play the Rockies tomorrow. The Reds are off today. They're going to New York to take on the Yankees starting tomorrow night. The Orioles are trailing the Mariners in Seattle 3-0. They're in the bottom of the seventh. Games that have already been completed today. Guardians beat the Brewers. That's good for the Reds and Pirates. In Milwaukee, 4-2 the final. Twins beat the Rangers in Arlington, 9-3. Blue Jays beat the Red Sox at Fenway, 4-3. All right, we'll take a break and come back and wrap it up for the day in a moment.
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3: Got any problems? 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It makes you think. A buzzard. If you put a buzzard in a pen 6 feet around, it can't get out even though there's nothing on top because it has to run before it can fly. It's a prisoner with no top on that pen. A bat. Amazing creature. 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A bumblebee. 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
2: All right, folks, that's going to do it for the show today. We thank you so much for listening. 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Stay tuned for the news at the top of the hour. Sportsline is on the other side. My name's Dave Weekly. I will talk to you tomorrow, beginning at 3:06, right here on Metro News, the voice of West Virginia.

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1: Making a case for the deal. I'm Lisa Lucera, Fox News. Vice President Vance set to travel to Switzerland to sign off on the Memorandum of Understanding with Iran that aims to end the conflict and dismantle Iran's nuclear program.
2: A Memorandum of Understanding provides a pathway for Iran to see billions of dollars in unfrozen assets, sanctions relief, and even economic development.
3: But in order for that to happen, the Iranians have to perform. And if they don't perform, as we've said before, they don't get any of the benefits of the bargain.
2: Vice President J.D. Vance argues Americans are already benefiting with oil again flowing to the Strait of Hormuz. A 60-day memorandum of understanding does allow Iran to export and sell its oil supply, an outcome Vance says is not a major concession. Vance says he expects to travel to Switzerland this weekend to begin technical talks on Iran's nuclear stockpile.
1: Fox's Jared Halpern at the White House. Secretary of War Pete Hegseth meeting with NATO allies in Brussels, announcing a Pentagon review of American forces in Europe.
4: NATO 3.0 is post-Cold War recognition that it needs to go back to a real hardline military alliance.
1: Hegseth saying the outcome of the review will depend on how quickly European allies take responsibility for their own security. Three former members of the military awarded the Medal of Honor at a White House ceremony.
5: I'm so proud of them. A 250-year tradition of the bravest and greatest heroes ever to walk the earth.
1: Retired Marine Corps Major James Capers, honored for his bravery during the Vietnam War. Major Nick Dockery received the award for his service in Afghanistan. And Colonel John Ripley received the award posthumously for his heroism in Vietnam. Wall Street stocks rose, erasing much of yesterday's losses. The Dow had 72, the Nasdaq up 496. 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
1: An Army sergeant is found guilty of attempted murder for a mass shooting at a base in Georgia.
10: Sergeant Cornelius Radford is found guilty by a military judge at Fort Stewart, Georgia, where he's shot and wounded five people last August. His ex-fiancee, who'd followed him to the base, then four soldiers, before being subdued by a group of other soldiers. It's six counts of attempted murder, including someone Radford shot at and missed. He pled guilty in March to aggravated assault and domestic violence charges, but says he never intended to kill anyone. Defense attorneys say he was suicidal and hoping he'd be killed by police. One victim was shot in the face, one in the chest, the others in the back and abdomen. A sentencing hearing is scheduled Monday. Chris Foster, Fox News.
1: A 21-year-old man has been charged with a hate crime, arson, and other offenses after authorities in Chicago say he burned a cross in a popular park. Merlin Liu admitted to a local TV station this week that he was responsible for the cross burning in Grant Park June 9th, but he said he was protesting President Trump and not using the burning cross as a historical symbol of hate. Grant Park is where President Obama delivered his acceptance speech in 2008. The latest numbers on the job market are mixed.
11: Fewer people signed up for unemployment benefits in the most recent report. New claims declined to 226,000 last week, down 4,000 from the previous week, though continuing claims, those remaining on benefits, rose to 1.8 million, an increase of 24,000, suggesting some people were taking longer to find a new position. That report is from the week of June 6th. Fed Chair Kevin Warsh wrapped up his first news conference assessing the labor markets as stable. He says the 3 to 6 month trend, which he considers more important than a 1 month report, is moving in a good direction.
1: Fox's Ginny Casola. The NYPD says 2 million people attended today's Knicks championship parade and also says multiple people were arrested, though exact numbers have not yet been released. I'm Lee Silasara. This is Fox News.
12: The Pirates are 2-1 on the road trip, and they will continue the trip in Colorado as they open a three-game set against the Rockies on Friday night. It'll be rookie right-hander Bubba Chandler going for the Pirates in Game 1. He'll oppose Rockies left-hander Kyle Freeland. He will come on the air Friday night at 8:15 for Pirates pregame. It's an 8:40 first pitch from Coors Field for the Pirates and the Rockies. Right here on your home for Pirates baseball.
13: I don't believe what I just saw.
14: Bill McKenzie hits a 38-yard field goal on the final play of the football game.
15: 5 seconds left in the game. Over. You believe in miracles? Yes!
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18: Sportsline for a Thursday. Welcome back. Kyle and Greg with you tonight. And we've got a lot to do. First of all, good evening.
19: Good evening, Kyle. Yeah, busy time, even though things should be slowing down.
18: Well, you know, things in terms of the games and the competition, they're pretty much over. All the high school events are over. Of course, the Mountaineers took us on that great ride, four games deep into the College World Series. Now it's over. So we have time to reflect, and we will do so on some of the things. First of all, Mountaineers are back. They traveled back, got back in town this afternoon, and Joe Nelson of WHAR News in Morgantown, our intrepid reporter, went out there and caught Coach Steve Sabins for a little bit. So we'll hear some of that, and obviously they're back and they're ready to get back to work literally tomorrow.
19: Yeah.
18: With and we'll let the coach get into that. But the recruiting season, of course, never stops.
19: Mm-mm.
18: So he'll talk about that. We'll hear those cuts coming up in just a couple of minutes. Of course, we had some wonderful high school baseball games and championship games last week, and of course, hopefully you watched them all on the Metro News TV app on Saturday and paid attention to the tournament last week, even though the Mountaineers were still playing. So all that got kind of put on the back burner because we were covering the World Series in depth. But we'll look back on George Washington's first ever state baseball championship, as we'll hear from their head coach, Mike Davis, and also Luke Gordon, one of the senior standouts on that team. And of course, I said all the games are over. That's not entirely true. The North-South game Saturday.
19: Yeah. Yeah, all-star game, pitting the best football players from the North against those from the South. We've heard from the two coaches in each of the last 2 days, but we'll visit with player now.
18: Yeah, we've got a player, Mighty Lopez of Herbert Hoover High School, is scheduled to join us a little bit later on in this show. And then tomorrow, we are scheduled to be joined by Jordan Kovacs of Martinsburg High School. So he'll represent the North. Will have Mighty Lopez to represent the South from Herbert Hoover High School. The final 10 minutes or so of the program. Let's hear from Coach Sabins. They just got off the plane, got off the bus, got back to Morgantown. I believe they all parked their cars at the Coliseum. So the jumping off point was the Coliseum, and they're back. So again, putting all of this into perspective, what West Virginia, what the baseball program has accomplished the last several weeks.
20: Go super quick. It's like the most unifying, team-oriented thing ever when you're out there competing for a national title. And then as soon as it's over, kind of have to sort out personal things, right? And so it becomes a little bit the opposite of what we were just doing.
18: Yeah, so they're back home. Competition is over. And now you kind of try to put into perspective everything this team accomplished.
20: When you have a team, it lasts for no more than a calendar year, and then basically guys go on their separate ways and you start to regroup and rebuild and kind of look to the future that quickly. But I think the guys are really proud of what they were able to accomplish. Greatest season in program history. They've been playing baseball here for 135 years, so those kids that put on the jersey were the best to ever do it. So there's been a lot of great players and a lot of great teams, but this collection of individuals was able to do something that no one else has ever done.
18: Yeah, indeed. Incredible accomplishments. So what do you work on now? You're back and you're back to work. What's going on in the next day or two?
20: Building next year's roster. There's a transfer portal player that is getting in town tonight and starts recruiting tomorrow morning, so it's that quick. And we have exit meetings with players, so you kind of got to figure out where guys are at and what they're thinking and what our plans for next season are.
18: And one more with Steve Saban's, a little bit more perspective.
20: Incredible. I think the longer that you're here in this state and the more that you represent WVU, recognize that it really is unique and what WVU has to offer really is special.
18: So there's the coach, literally fresh off the bus. You could hear the bus. You could hear the bus idling in the background.
19: Yeah, in the parking lot out by the old track, I guess it should be, behind the Coliseum, West Virginia's players disembarked for the last time as a team this year. So fun ride, and we'll see. Like I said, it is amazing, and the world, and we know it, doesn't stop now. I mean, Steve talked about it, that while he was in Omaha, he was on phone calls and on Zoom phone calls with prospective recruits
18: on
19: and transfers.
18: Day.
19: Yeah, exactly. And now here they are, literally hours after returning to Morgantown. He's going to be hosting a potential transfer, but that's the world they live in now. And West Virginia's done so well through that market in the past. And obviously, if they want to continue to carry on, that's what they've got to continue with. But Kyle, you've been around this for a long time. Baseball, unlike the other sports, has dealt with this flux in rosters for a long, long time because of the the Major League Baseball draft taking kids when they're juniors. They've been used to guys coming and going at a rate that basketball and football weren't until recent years.
18: The draft used to be right now.
19: Yeah.
18: I mean, it was going on during the College World Series. And that's that. You know, the draft fed into those short season rookie league teams that the original West Virginia Black Bears were the Pirates single season rookie league team. The New York Penn League was all single season rookie league teams. So, yes, the draft was going on right now. And you'd see guys who had been drafted playing in the College World Series. A couple of years ago, they pushed it back. They pushed it back to July, closer to the All-Star break, and then that kind of decimated those rookie league teams. Those leagues all completely went away because they didn't have players. They did have this MLB draft league that's kind of met with mixed success, but there are really, really significant changes being proposed.
19: Yeah.
18: And again, this is just a proposal, but MLB wants to limit the draft now to only college players. They want to make the draft, you can be drafted at 18 now as a senior in high school and immediately start to play professional baseball. So the idea with these rule changes would be to have more players play in college, right? The draft age would be 20 years old.
19: Exactly. So it would, in essence, force high school kids to attend college, as is the case now in football and basketball. But for most, it would be 2 years. Would up the age limit for international players as well to 18, though, because now it's 16. Mm-hmm. And like you said, decrease the number of rounds in the draft. But, I think we'll see, because the players' union is going to push against this.
18: Well, here's the big thing. Mm-hmm. You're right. You would shorten the draft from 20 rounds. It had been shortened. Yeah. It used to be unlimited.
19: Yeah.
18: For as long as teams wanted to draft players, they could. I think Mike Piazza was like a 77th round draft choice. Scott Siebel out of West Virginia made the big leagues with the Cardinals in the I think he was drafted by the by the Yankees and played a game or two with the Yankees and then played for the Cardinals. He was like a 50th round draft pick. Anyway, they've cut that back to 20 rounds. Now they want to cut it back to 12 rounds. And here's the kicker. This is what's making the Major League Players Association go nuts. They want to cut, they want to reduce significantly signing bonuses. To the tune of about $150 million a year.
19: Yeah.
18: So that's what's got the Players Association going bananas.
19: So we'll see, you'll see. But, you know, I think from the college baseball aspect, so from West Virginia's aspect, does that make more high-level high school players now available to you? You certainly, I mean, it would, instead of being drafted, all those guys.
18: That would funnel most of the best high school players in the country to college. Now, some of them don't want to go to college or maybe aren't capable of going to college. So there's got to be some sort of outlet for those players like the NBA has. Players that there's one-and-done rule for high school players in the NBA. There's the G League and all the different outlets there. So there would have to be somewhere for the players who don't want to or can't go to college to go. But again, the proposal is a minimum draft age of 20 for domestic players and a minimum draft age of 18 for international players. And also the ability, Major League Baseball is the only one of the four sports where you can't trade your draft picks, the first round picks. So they want to allow that as well. And then there's the maximum signing bonus of $10,000 for undrafted players, with international players receiving $30,000 in bonuses. So that's all on the table. The initial reaction from the Players Association, quote, today MLB made another set of proposals that are flat out bad for baseball, ones that would cripple the next generation of players and damage the future of our game. That was from an MLB Players Association statement. And, you know, again, Major League Baseball's tried to save money. They've tried to save money on the draft. They've cut the minor leagues down to save money. They're treating minor league players better. I believe there's some guidelines now for meals and nutrition and that type of thing. I think the living conditions for minor league players are better than they were 15 or 20 years ago. But still, fundamentally reshaping the draft.
19: Yeah. So it changes the draft, changes Major League Baseball, and ultimately that'll filter down to changing a lot that happens in college baseball as well. Don't know how much it would impact the transfer portal. I think it'd push a lot more kids even to junior college, which, I mean, junior colleges are probably the best avenue of the sports, more so than football or basketball. And there are guys in those sports that come out of junior colleges that are highly successful. But baseball, you can point to tons of guys who go the junior college route that do it really well. So how it'll impact all those will be interesting.
18: Yeah, there's no doubt that rules like this would significantly enhance college baseball at every level, Division I, Division II, junior college. There would just be more good players going to college instead of turning pro immediately.
19: Now, this again, this is all a bargaining chip. None of this will happen this year. So what's a collective bargaining agreement ends in December. So they're going to fight between now and December to see if they can get this through.
18: The salary cap's the third rail, and the owners want it. Obviously, the players will say, no way will it ever happen. So there you are. There's the line in the sand for the 2027 Major League Baseball season. Will it even happen, or will it fall victim to another labor impasse like we've seen before? 304-TALK-304, that's the text number. We're going to jump into some of our content here. We're going to visit with George Washington head baseball coach Mike Davis and also a senior standout on that team, Luke Gordon. So that's coming up on the CityNet statewide sports line. 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
10: Sportsline for this Thursday, Kyle Wiggs and Greg Hunter with you in Morgantown. And we're joined on the phone by George Washington head baseball coach Mike Davis. Coach, good evening. Thanks for your time.
11: Thanks for having me on, guys.
10: Well, the 4A state championship game didn't start till it was a little bit after 9 o'clock, but it was well worth the wait on that Saturday because it was probably the best game of the tournament. 6-5, George Washington beats Morgantown in a game that had five lead changes. So first of all, what was it like managing a game like that, which was an absolute roller coaster?
11: It was nerve-wracking, I'll tell you that much. I mean, it was not a clean game by both teams in any manner. You know, I mean, I think I told Pat after the game, you know, just how well coached they are and their approaches. I mean, Morgantown is so good, man. They're just tough. They're tough outs. And, you know, he just mentioned the mistakes that they made, and I said, you know, equally on our part. We made almost just as many mistakes, but it just came down to, you know, who was going to make the last mistake, and we're fortunate that we hung tough and hung in there.
12: Mike, when did you realize that this team was capable of reaching a state championship? Did you know it preseason? Was there a point in the middle of the season that you realized it?
11: Well, I think, you know, with this group, it goes back 3 years. You know, the core of this group of kids, they were starters on that the 2024 team where we were runners-up. And, I mean, we came up short in that game, but it was very, very close. And then I think last year we felt like we had the team to do it, and Morgantown upset us. And, you know, I think they just came into this year with a mindset, you know, that they were going to refuse anything less than winning a state title. And I'm just, you know, I couldn't be more happy for them that we were able to get the job done.
10: And so many seniors, Coach. I mean, like you said, the nucleus had been there since, you know, for 3 years, basically. A lot of these seniors have started for multiple years.
11: Yeah, I mean, if, you know, this was my 10th season, so I've been there 11 years, and obviously the COVID year was in there. This is the first time that I've never played an underclassman regularly in the lineup. So it was just, it was an experienced group of kids, and I think in the tournament it showed that too. You know, we were mixing and matching and looking for guys in the outfield, and our first baseman had to come in and play because our regular first baseman hurt his knee. So, you know, Jackson Engels is kind of an unsung hero. You know, we weren't expecting him to be in there. He went in the tournament and had four hits. So, you know, but it wasn't like we were throwing a freshman out there. You had an experienced player that you were able to throw out there.
12: Mike, we made a whole lot going into this state tournament about the expanded field and more games, and you guys lived through it. Now you won it, so you got to be happy with the outcome. But what was it like to get through this, and were you a fan of the expansion?
11: Yeah, man, I'll tell you, you have to have a lot of pitching to be able to go through that in 4A, because you really only get the day off on Thursday. And, you know, if you burn somebody like we had to do with Ty Nettles on Wednesday, you know, one of your top pitchers can't come back and throw. So you kind of have to be mindful of how you're managing your pitching staff, which day, you know, guys are going to throw. But you have to have a lot of pitching to be able to do that. And I think, you know, we're fortunate. I mean, I think Luke touched 90 three or four times. He wasn't able to get a good grip there because he was sweating on his hands so bad. And then you bring Ryan Anderson in, another power arm. We're very fortunate to have the arms that we did to get it done.
10: Yeah, Huntington humidity. It was, whew, man, it was humid down there. There's no doubt about it. We're going to talk to Luke here in just a minute, but you brought up Ty Nettles. I thought watching him pitch was fascinating because it was breaking stuff, and it was almost like it was backwards. His approach, he would throw that curveball almost at any time, and it was so sharp, and he threw it for strikes, and he threw it away to the right-handed hitters. Did you see that all year, or was that a step-up performance from him?
11: No, I think, you know, that's what we've been seeing really for 4 years from Ty. You know, he's the all-time leader in strikeouts at GW High School. Hmm. He's just consistent. He's rock solid when it comes to his mentality out there. And like I said, I felt bad for him because we weren't able to get him out there and keep him available for Saturday. But, you know, we needed him in the game where it was so close for so long in that Huntington game. But, man, he's a great pitcher.
10: Yeah, he was outstanding. So, as you mentioned, the 4A games were compressed Wednesday, Friday, Saturday. Now, this is going to rotate, right? The single A games, the quarterfinals were played on the previous Saturday. They came back and played their semifinals on Thursday, and then their championship game was Saturday. So obviously that's an advantage, but the classes are going to kind of rotate through, right?
11: I think that was the initial plans, but when I was talking to Chris Wells and Wayne, at some point during that tournament, they almost have to keep it how it is. I think maybe you could rotate 4A and AAA because they're pretty comparable, but I just can't see how single A or double A can go Wednesday to Saturday and have enough pitching to be able to do that. I mean, it's nothing against the smaller classes. It's just a numbers game, you know, and we're drawing from more kids. So I don't know, that might be tabled. I think where they're going to flip around the classes. That might not be for sure, but that was the latest that I heard on it.
10: Okay. Well, I completely agree with that. I mean, I agree with that assessment that it needs to probably stay the way it is competition wise. And, you know, I'm kind of a traditionalist, so I've been doing this tournament for over 30 years, and the AAA game, now it's the 4A game. The AAA game was the 7 or the 8 o'clock game on the last day of the tournament every year. So I personally kind of like that.
11: Yeah, I mean, I don't want to sound like an elitist, but I agree with you. I mean, 2024, we had to play a AAA title game at 10 a.m., and that was rough, I'll tell you.
10: Well, Coach, we appreciate your time, and again, congratulations. What's the celebration been like the last – I know everybody's been caught up in the Mountaineers, and I'm sure all your guys, you guys have watched this this run through the College World Series, but what's the celebration been like there back on campus and with the families and all the fans there?
11: Yeah, I mean, it's definitely been great to hear from a lot of different people congratulating you, things like that, you know. But like I said, it's really hard to put into words the feeling, but it's a very humbling experience, more so than I thought it would be. You know, just I've been dreaming about this for a long time for our program. But just to be able to be a part of it with these kids and the reward that you get from seeing them succeed, like it's the greatest feeling in the world. And it's not like anything I expected it would be.
10: Yeah. You guys have been building up towards this, and you finally break through with this veteran group. Again, Coach, congratulations, and we appreciate your time.
11: Thank you, guys, and I appreciate everything you guys do covering high school sports in West Virginia. We appreciate it.
10: All right. Well, thank you. Coach Mike Davis there. We're going to visit with one of those seniors. Luke Gordon was getting it up there around 90 miles an hour in that 4A state championship game, and also was incredible at the plate. How incredible, Coach Hunter, you ask?
12: How incredible was he?
10: He was 7 for 9 in the state tournament.
12: That'll work.
10: And drove in the go-ahead run, the game-winning run against Morgantown in the state championship game. So we'll hear from him in just a moment. We're in the Health Plan Studios, our studio at Spruce Street in Morgantown. The CityNet statewide sports line will continue right after this.
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16: Homeless little boy selling papers on the street corner. It was really cold. He went over to a policeman and said, "Do you happen to know where a homeless boy like me could find a warm place tonight?" The policeman said, "You go right down the street. See that big white house? Knock on the door. When the lady comes to the door, just say, 'John 316. He did that, and the lady let him in. Took him to the kitchen, fed him a big, warm meal, ran him a really hot bath. He hadn't been that full and that warm for a long time. 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And he thought, I don't know about this John 3:16. I don't understand it, but it sure is good for a cold little boy. The next morning, there was breakfast. And then she explained John 3:16 and the sacrifices Jesus made. You know it. For God so loved the world that he gave his only begotten Son. 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
10: Sitting at Statewide Sports Line, we're in the Health Plan Studios on this Thursday. Thanks for joining us, Kyle Wiggs and Greg Hunter. We had head coach Mike Davis on there of GW Now. One of the outstanding seniors, Luke Gordon, on that GW team. Again, 7 of 9 at the plate in the state tournament. Had the big hit late in the game to drive in the go-ahead run for GW in the win over Morgantown, and also had a great year pitching. And Luke, first of all, good evening to you. Thanks for your time.
18: Thank you for letting me join us and get on here.
10: What's it been like for the group of players the last week celebrating the state championship?
18: Oh, man, it's been unreal. I think I'm on cloud nine still. We've all just enjoyed it, enjoyed the little time off with each other, not having to practice every day now, but it's just amazing. The feeling's unreal.
12: Luke, I guess the only problem with the spring sport is you don't get to walk into the classroom the next day and enjoy it with the whole school. You sort of have to do it outside the environments.
18: Oh, no, yeah, we do. It's all right, though. I mean, our school is so prideful of just coming together whenever. So we've already had a couple of get-togethers celebrating a little bit. It's been amazing.
10: Well, your bat was hot in the state tournament. Talk about that bit. What came together for you? And obviously the biggest at-bat of the tournament, you came through there late in the championship game, driving in the go-ahead run.
18: Yes, sir. I was just trying to see the ball well, you know, do my job as a player, just get on base, and then if I get on base, just get over again, and then hopefully my teammates will drive me in. And then that last at-bat, my teammates did that exact same thing. I think it was Jackson Ingles before John Fowler got on, and he knocked Jackson in, and then right behind him, I just tried to do my job, whatever I can, to get him to score, and I did that.
12: Are there nerves for you out there? They got to be some, but what's the nerve level like, knowing state title on the line? You're obviously in a key position. Where are you in terms of your anxiety?
18: Well, honestly, my anxiety, like before the game, like before anything, it was kind of up, but I just know that God has a plan for everything, and I just got to do whatever I can to just fulfill that. So I just put all my trust in him, and that last at bat, I just took a deep breath outside the box, and I was just like, God, take my hand, do whatever you can here, and luckily it paid out for me.
10: The atmosphere was phenomenal. I mean, it was almost midnight before that game ended, but obviously all the GW fans showed out, and the Morgantown, they had that Billy Squire thing going that they took from WVU, and the entire dugout was into it, and all the fans were into it. What was it like playing the game in that environment?
18: No, it was amazing. It couldn't be better than I asked for. Like, our students showed up more than enough. Like that, I think the rows were packed up to like the very top, if I remember correctly. And that our school is just so supportive of that, and I just love the energy. Like that last at bat, getting in there, all the fans getting up. And then our pitcher, Ryan, just closing out the game, and just hearing the whole stadium explode was just amazing.
12: Has it hit you yet that your high school career is over?
18: I would say no, not fully yet. I'm still kind of just living in the moment of we did that and we won. But I'm certainly trying to get ready for the next level.
10: Yeah, that's the thing. Potomac State. Well, first of all, let me ask you, Coach Davis told me earlier today that are all of you seniors sticking together and playing Legion ball?
18: Yeah, most of us are, sir. Yeah.
10: Okay, that's great. That's awesome. That's outstanding. So you're right into Legion ball, and then it's on to Potomac State. So
18: yes, sir.
10: What's your summer like, and what will the fall be like for you to prepare to play at that level?
18: Well, currently I'm just trying to get back in the gym because with baseball it's kind of hard to hit it every single day, but certainly I've gotten back into that, and I'm just going to try and hit, throw every day as much as I can, get ready for that next level, you know?
12: Mm-hmm. What position, once you get to that level, where are you going to play?
18: I'm going down as a two-way, so I can hit and pitch is what they said, and then they're going to do like an evaluation to see if like I'm better at one or if I should stick with whatever. So, but as of right now, I'm going down as a two-way.
10: Well, man, I hope you keep pitching because it was fun to watch you. And in terms of your velocity and the command you showed in the state championship game, what's that a product of? Is that have both of those things increased as your senior season moved along?
18: Oh, yeah, most definitely. I think in the fall I hit 89, and then later in the season I think I hit 89 again, but that's pretty much just, I mean, trusting my defense behind me, really. Like, I just know I just got to get in there. And, like, I think in the first inning the adrenaline got to me like quite a bit, and that's why I was probably up there a little bit more. But I just knew I had to throw strikes, and if they hit it, I have an amazing defense behind me, so I really don't have to worry that much.
12: Luke, why'd you decide to take the Potomac staff in junior, path in junior college? Because I'm sure you could have had other opportunities. What attracted you to the Catamounts?
18: They're just a great program, honestly. I know a lot of guys that went down there and that are going down there this year, and I just really like Doug and what he does for that program. I just think it's the best fit, in my opinion.
10: Yeah, they'll get you prepared to play at the next level. There's no doubt above junior college.
18: Oh, yeah.
10: I don't think there's any doubt about that. Well, Luke, very good. We appreciate it. Congratulations on everything. And we'll look forward to seeing you play a little Legion this summer and then on to the junior college ranks.
18: Yes, sir. Thank you guys for having me.
10: Thanks. Thanks very much. Luke Gordon there, who was the not only all tournament for 4A, but was voted the MVP of the 4A bracket at the state baseball tournament last week.
12: I know you've raved about him. His future at Potomac State's very bright, and I got a feeling you'll see him at a four-year school in a couple years after that.
10: Yeah, Coach Little and that staff, they'll get a hold of him and add a few miles an hour to that fastball, and we'll be seeing him pitch for a long time, no doubt. 304 Talk, 304, that's the text line. From baseball to football, the North-South All-Star Game coming up on Saturday, and we'll check in with that camp when we return on the CityNet statewide sports line. 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
2: 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The game set for noon on Saturday at South Charleston High School. And a member of the South squad, lineman Mighty Lopez, joins us. Good evening. Thanks for your time. We appreciate it.
3: Yes, sir. I appreciate you having me on here today.
2: Well, what's been going on today? Two-a-day practices, right? You practice in the morning, you practice in the afternoon, and then you get a little chance for a break. And there's always an activity in the evening. So what's on store for tonight?
3: Tonight's activity is bowling, so we're all really excited to go to that. We leave at 9 to go bowling over at Town and Country.
2: Oh, some late bowling, 9 o'clock.
3: Yes, sir.
4: Some of that moonlight stuff maybe they'll put out there. Can you bowl? Can anybody on this team that you know of bowl? That's not something that everybody has a talent for.
3: Apparently, some people are saying they're good at bowling. I don't know. I guess we'll find out when we get there, though.
2: Yeah, we'll see. Well, what's it been like this week? Obviously, you're ramping down in terms of the camp and preparing for the game at noon on Saturday. We've heard through the years about how special this event is, and you make new friends, and you kind of bond together. What's that been like this week for you?
3: It's been, honestly, it was nothing like I expected going into it. I met a lot of great guys, a lot of new friends that I'm sure I'll keep for a long time. A lot of guys that are going like similar experiences that are about to go to college and play football. And we've just all been hanging out and having a great time together all week, getting these practices done, going through the same thing as everyone else, eating this cafeteria food that's actually good, though.
4: So your coach is your coach, and Joey Fields, who coached you at Herbert Hoover. So just sort of roll with it, and you understand exactly what he wants, or has he changed a lot of stuff for this week's game?
3: No, it's been pretty much roll with exactly what he wants, because, I mean, I feel like I have an advantage coming from playing for him, but I also have an advantage and I'm able to help everybody else, because I already understand what he wants and how the plays are going to work and what we're doing on offense. So I kind of have that ability of, well, I've done it for 3 years at a high level, and now I'm able to help other people do it. So either we get it done quicker and we can do it as a team.
2: Is it going to be run-heavy offense or closer to 50-50?
3: Honestly, I don't know how it's going to look. I say we're just going to kind of go with the flow. I think it'll be closer to 50-50 if anything else.
2: What do you prefer? Do you like run blocking or pass blocking better?
3: Honestly, I like to run block more.
4: Gotcha. You're a wrestler as well. How has that helped you as an offensive lineman?
3: Wrestling's honestly just helped me a lot in like body positioning and feeling like weight distribution, like how my weight and how I'm leaning on somebody versus how they're leaning on me and what our bodies are going to do.
2: Does that help with footwork as well, balance?
3: Oh, yeah. It definitely helps you be more balanced and lighter on your feet.
4: So seeing you chose to stay relatively close to home and go to the University of Charleston, what was it about the Golden Eagles that attracted you to want to go there?
3: It was really just the coaching staff and the people at the end of the day. Like, all the players there, they were just great guys, and the coaches as well. They were great people.
2: Mm-hmm. Is there an opportunity to contribute right away, or how do you think that's going to work?
3: Honestly, I'm not 100% sure. I would like to contribute right away, but we'll find out. We'll find out July 31st when I get there for sure.
4: So I got to ask you, where did the Mighty name come from? Is it on your birth certificate? Is it a nickname? How did that come about? Because it's one of the great names for a football player I've ever heard.
2: And a wrestler.
4: Yeah.
3: No, yeah. So it's actually on my birth certificate.
2: Outstanding. Do you have brothers and sisters?
3: Yeah. Yeah, I have four sisters and a brother.
2: So what are their names?
3: We have, well, I go youngest to oldest. So there's Segreda, Reed, Gia, Aubrey, and Jelena.
2: Okay, so those are wonderful names, but not quite as creative. So
3: yeah.
4: Do you like it now that you've grown up? Was it tough as a kid, or is it something you've just said, hey, this has got to make me tough from the beginning?
3: Oh, yeah. No, I've always really loved and embraced it. I like it. It's unique.
2: Mm-hmm. Again, Mighty, this has been a tremendous week. Give us your thoughts going forward to the game, what you're most looking forward to, and what kind of game you expect on Saturday.
3: I'm most looking forward to seeing how we play as a team. I think, like, not like saying the North won't play well, but I think we're really, as a team, really close. And then we're going to play super well together. So I'm looking forward to playing our best against their best. Mm-hmm. And yeah, I'm just excited to play. I think we're going to be playing some hard-nosed football out here.
2: And you got three of your Herbu teammates with you, right? So that's you got kind of a nucleus there.
3: Yeah, it's definitely a strong point having Hoover teammates around me. It's

0: Dawson Montessa, Tyrus Hall, Armani Guzman. Those are the guys that are draft eligible, but also have eligibility to return. So we'll have to see what happens with each of those. In the old days, everybody that got drafted left, right? When you were draft eligible, it wasn't even much of a decision. There's some decisions that are made now, though I think the majority of the time you still jump into the professional
1: ranks. But NIL has changed that a little bit.
0: Yeah. So now there's some opportunities to make money and remain at West Virginia. And of course, everybody is transfer eligible in today's world too, but that's what it looks like in terms of draft eligibility.
1: So with the pitching staff, it's going to be built around Chanson Cole, who's a sophomore, your 10-game winner. But most of the other contributors, Bassinger, Korn, McDougal, those are three off the off the top that no longer have eligibility.
0: Yeah. I mean, if you could keep Montessa and or Yale,
1: you're
0: in
1: excellent
0: shape. That would be great. Now, that whether that happens or not, I don't know. But again, in today's world, you're going to be counting on a lot of transfers. Some of the younger guys that got minimal time, but got a little bit moving up in the ranks. So that's what you're going to be looking at once you get into next year. You can build around Gavin Kelly and Matt Einisch, those two in particular. There's, like there is every year, there are going to be a bunch of changes.
1: There's going to be guys that that have opportunities. And, again, playing this deep into the season and having the success that West Virginia had, that would, you would think, make many of these players more attractive to professional organizations.
0: Sure.
1: 304 Talk, 304, another question about with eligibility remaining. Texter says, with the success the baseball team has had this year, likely to have in the future, it seems inevitable that the stadium is going to have to be expanded. That being said, since the stadium was built through TIF years ago, tax increment financing, who actually owns the stadium? Is it Monongalia County, the state of West Virginia, or WVU? Who will be responsible for the cost of expansion?
0: I think the county owns it. Though, you know, if West Virginia wants to expand it, West Virginia University wants to expand it, they certainly can incur those kind of costs. But it's not as easily done as, let's pour another $10 million into the facility. Because, again, baseball is always going to be a profit loss or net loss, I guess I should say. So you got to make those kind of decisions. There'll be some changes over there, though.
1: Yeah, and there's been talk about, well, Saban's has brought it up, about now's the time if you're going to expand. Now may be the time to add some seats, and there are some areas in that stadium where it would seem natural to build it up a little bit.
0: Yeah, those grass berms inside are down the right and left field lines. They could do some things with, improve those for seating opportunities.
1: 304 Talk, 304. One final one here. Comment on the state baseball tournament. 2013, the championship games were played on June 1st. This year, it's June 13th. So seniors have missed their senior class trips. And that's an issue, too. I mean, they've moved it back because they expanded the softball tournament to 2 weeks. They split the softball tournament. Softball tournament used to be 4 days, I believe. It used to be 2 days with three classes. Then it expanded to four last year. Now with eight teams double elimination, they broke it up. They had a four-team single double-A tournament. I'm sorry, a four-day single double-A tournament, a four-day triple and quad-A tournament. Is there some way to compress that and move baseball back? I think that is another issue that's going to be brought up during this offseason, if they can push baseball back 1 week like it used to be. And that would make sense to me if there's a way to do it. All right, Coach, we covered a lot of ground.
0: Yep, a lot. We'll cover more tomorrow.
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3: In defense of the deal, I'm Lisa Lacera, Fox News. Vice President J.D. Vance outlining the terms of the Memorandum of Understanding with Iran.
4: The only way that they would ever get any benefit of the bargain is if they comply fully and change their behavior. And so you really have a win-win situation for the United States of America. If the Iranians don't change their behavior,

0: Their military and their nuclear program is still destroyed.
1: Vance says Americans are already benefiting, citing the flow of oil through the Strait of Hormuz. But Senate Democratic leader Chuck Schumer says Democrats won't help with any financial incentives.
2: If Trump wants to send hundreds of billions of dollars to Iran, then he'll need to do it with Republican votes. Because I'll tell you, Democrats certainly won't be helping Trump send $300 billion to Iran.
1: The White House has said there will be hundreds of millions in aid to Iran, but says it's not coming from U.S. taxpayers. Ukraine carrying out a major aerial attack on Moscow.
3: Scores of Ukrainian drones swarmed the Russian capital in the early hours of the morning. Ukraine claims to have hit an oil refinery in the city for the second time this week. Reporters on the ground saw flames and plumes of smoke over the densely populated district of Moscow, where the refinery is located. The regional governor says 16 people were injured in today's attacks. Ukrainian President Volodymyr Zelensky called the strikes a totally fair response to Russian attacks. President Zelensky is calling on Western allies to pressure Russia into peace talks.
1: Fox's Jonathan Savage. The lawyers for Luigi Mangione, who is accused of gunning down UnitedHealthcare CEO Brian Thompson on a New York City street in 2024, have reversed their decision to pursue a psychiatric defense in his state case. Mangione's lawyers had faced a deadline of today to provide evidence supporting the claim to prosecutors. 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
6: We always welcome your phone calls, even if you're mad at us. 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
7: I was very upset listening. I heard nothing about the hurricanes because we are absolutely lit in North Carolina right now. We're not destroying the city. We having fun with it. We enjoying this time. Let's go Canes! And forget the Knicks parade.
8: I like the idea that, you know, they weren't burning down the city in Raleigh after they won. You know, I'll never understand the winning a championship. And not only did we win championship, now we're going to burn down our city.
9: Zaz, to be fair, what are you going to burn, like all two blocks of Raleigh?
8: I'm not here to take shots at Raleigh. You know, I don't like the Carolina Hurricanes at all. You know, as far as I'm concerned, they're holding an interim Stanley Cup, all right?
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6: That was Jonathan Zaslow last night, angering the entire state of North Carolina. A little bit inexplicably going after the Carolina Hurricane fan who was angry with us last night because we were making this big deal about how the Knicks championship parade was going to be today. We had failed to mention last night that, of course, the Carolina Hurricane championship parade will be on Saturday at 11 a.m. But let's talk about what happened today in New York. No offense, North Carolina. New York City showed up and showed out for its team, Jonathan Zaslow. Hello, Zaslow.
8: Hey, Amber Wilson. How are you?
6: I am good, thank you. Not as good as those in Manhattan. An estimated 2 million Knicks fans lined Broadway from Battery Park to City Hall in Lower Manhattan. That is according to the NYPD. 2 million people. Viewing pens, Zaslow, were full more than 2.5 hours before the parade began. People were camping out overnight, lining up the wee hours of the morning. Yeah. They were there to see their champs.
8: Yeah, I saw this morning, you know, pictures taken. I mean, how about Rob Lorenzo from Unsportsmanlike this morning? You know, he was part of that whole crew that was documenting everything, and I saw him putting up the videos with folks, you know, waiting for the train at like, you know, 4:30 in the morning. Mm-hmm. You're there in the middle of the night, all ready to go.
6: To Rob Lorenzo, since he works on the morning show, that's not the middle of the night. That's actually things started. That's like
8: all
6: the normal.
8: So it's not that big a deal.
6: For the morning show crew, actually, this morning was just a normal morning.
8: Ah,
6: if you think about it, for everybody who worked on the morning show, I'm more impressed by some of our other colleagues. We've had a lot of people go to this championship parade. There's a lot of Knicks fans hanging around.
8: Did everyone make it? I know Freddie was going.
6: I saw Renee Canales there. I know he made it. I don't know if Freddie
8: Because
6: made
8: if you weren't getting there hours before 10 a.m., which was the supposed start time.
6: You didn't get in.
8: They shut it down. Like, you weren't getting it. I saw this one photo.

0: where the stairwell coming out of one of the train stations was complete, was at a standstill, where people couldn't get out of the well for 30 plus minutes, because as you can imagine, when you get up onto, you know, the city level, it's packed. And so there's no movement. Like, you can't get out of the stairwell from the subway to then go to the parade. You know what I'm saying? Like, it was so, so crowded.
1: That's too much for me. Too much.
0: It's
1: but
0: too
1: it
0: much
1: looked like
0: me.
1: Everybody was having a great time. Apparently,
0: yeah.
1: There was 10 total arrests, according to the NYPD, for things like disorderly conduct, which not a surprise with the amount of alcohol that was probably involved in that parade.
0: I saw there was a woman twerking on a light pole.
1: Of course, you got to twerk on a light pole, Jonathan Zaslow. The fire department said it took 30 people to the hospital, but for things like, you know, heat, obviously, because it's hot outside. So overall, when you consider 2 million people were at this thing, it seems like it was overall a really, really great event. And obviously, Knicks fans had waited 54 years for this to occur once again in their city. Here is the mayor of New York, Mondani, at the Knicks championship parade.
2: We are here not just because of this team that will go down in New York City legend. I'm talking about guys like Ronaldo Balkman, Marty Collins, Raymond Felton, Marcus Camby, Kristaps Porzingis, J.R. Smith, Iman Shumpert, and the whole Knicks tape era. I'm talking about guys like Tony Douglas, who I watched tie the single-game franchise record for threes from the stands in 2011. I'm talking about Amari, who got this whole city fired up when he joined. And I'm talking about Jared Jeffries and Lance Thomas and Langston Galloway. Players who gave everything every game, even when a 20-win season was all that was in sight. This championship belongs to them too, because championships aren't just built in one season. It belongs to Emmanuel Quickley, RJ Barrett, Dante DiVincenzo, Julius Randle. And also to a coach who helped lay the groundwork, Tom Thibodeau. Thanks to each of these New Yorkers and too many others to name, New York City has just had two of the most magical months in as long as any of us can remember.
1: That was a really good speech. Did you hear how nervous I got just saying the name of a politician going into that speech?
0: Oh, yeah, yeah. Because if you say something good about a politician, you then have to immediately follow it up with something terrible.
1: But I was very nervous. I look at my screen. Stosh has up sound here from the mayor of New York.
0: You can't make it sound like you're pro-Mamdani or anti-Mamdani. All right.
1: Correct.
0: You have to be completely neutral. Everybody knows that.
1: Switzerland, about, am I even allowed to say that anymore? I don't know. The point is, very neutral on Mamdani. But what I'm not neutral on is that speech. That was a good speech. He did a good job.
0: He's an excellent public speaker. And if you're going to get in front of that crowd and you're going to mention all the New York Knicks of the past, you get all the cheap pops from the New York crowd.
1: Good
0: very
1: way
0: easy
1: to do
0: job.
1: It. There's also people in other parties who are excellent public speakers. We're not saying that anybody
0: That's
1: is a better
0: right.
1: speaker than anybody else. So I'm hearing that Shannon Penn, obviously the producer of Freddie and Harry, he got to the parade at 4:30 a.m., did not get in. They denied him entry. They said there was too many people. So apparently,
0: that's a disaster.
1: Yeah, apparently a lot of maybe some of our colleagues were not able to get in. It was hours and hours and hours and hours before the parade and people were getting turned away. Here is Jalen Brunson. He was not turned away. He was saluted with MVP chants at this parade. Here is Jalen Brunson at the parade.
3: There's a lot of people that have a lot of negative stuff to say. There's a lot of people who have a lot of opinions. But when you prove them wrong, you really don't have to, you don't have to say shit to them.
1: There you have it.
0: Every
1: championship parade, every single championship parade, I think in the history of sports, includes somebody talking about the haters.
0: Oh, yeah.
1: Well, there's always haters.
0: And you have to tell everybody no one believed in us.
1: Of course. Nobody can believe in you.
0: Nobody believed in you.
1: You could be a 72 Warriors team. Nobody believed in us.
0: Every team that has ever won a championship, no one believed in them.
1: Yeah,
0: no one
1: haters.
0: Picked them.
1: We proved everyone wrong.
0: Can I tell you the most egregious was after the Kansas City Chiefs, all right? The Kansas City Chiefs, they just won back-to-back championships, and Travis Kelce has the gall to get up there and say, nobody believed in us. Nobody thought we could do it.
1: It's amazing what these guys convince themselves of.
4: The entire world was against this, Zaz. Come on.
0: That's fine. Everyone can be against you, but don't get up there and say nobody believed in you.
1: Right. Everybody thought, we can all hate you and also simultaneously think you are incredibly capable of winning more Super Bowls. I do not think, though, that a lot of people thought the New York Knicks were capable of winning an NBA title this season. Here, it does feel, this is the unusual scenario where it actually feels fitting. If you do want to talk about everybody, I don't know if anybody was against you, Jalen, because everybody seems to love you in this Knicks team, which is very weird for any sort of Knicks team. But I do think that there was a lot of people who did not believe in this New York Knicks team. Mike Brown, he's not one of them. He is the Knicks head coach. Here is Mike Brown at the championship parade.
5: I want to thank everybody. I'm proud of everybody for helping accomplish this great feat. The energy today and all around you, New York is off the charts. And I want to thank you all for it. Let's keep this energy going, baby, because this championship is about you guys. This is New York City's championship. Without you, this wouldn't be possible. Let's go one time. Who let the dogs out? Who let the dogs out? I love you, New York.
1: I'm glad nobody left him hanging there. That could have been really, really awkward. There were some funny things that came out of the championship parade as well. Did you see Mikal Bridges brought his dog?
0: Oh, he's got a dog.
1: Retriever. He's got a good looking dog, that golden retriever.
0: Kirk Herbstreit's got a dog.
1: He seemed very confused, Mikal Bridges' dog, to be at this championship parade. Tyler Kolek, who played 62 games for the world champion New York Knicks this season, he was mistaken for a fan at the parade by security. Have you seen that
0: video? I saw
1: video?
0: That.
1: And it's so weird because he's running down, slapping
0: That's
1: hands.
0: Tough.
1: Like, everyone seems to recognize him that he's slapping hands. How would the fans know who he is if he was just a fan? But they're all slapping hands with him. He's running along, and then the security looks at him, and I guess they get confused because you know, he's not Jalen Brunson. And so, and he's quite literally saying to them, I'm on the team for real. I'm on the team.
0: Yeah, that's a tough spot. You know, I get it from a security standpoint. He looks like he could have jumped the rail. All
1: 100%.
0: Right. He does.
1: He looked like a normal dude.
0: He does. And it's certainly not a qualification for, you know, everybody who's doing security to know exactly what every Nick looks like. You know, that's a tough spot.
1: It's a tough spot. But man, that's embarrassing. Because also Tyler Kolek is normally sized. Well, I guess not normal. 6'2 is not normal, but certainly for basketball standards, that's a small player. You know, he's not standing. He doesn't just present as basketball, I suppose. So the security was trying to kick him out.
0: Now, did we get anyone using the expletives directed at the team they beat? That's also something you have to do at parades.
1: Fans doing it. I didn't hear anything about any of the players doing
0: it. Okay, all right. So the players kept it classy then in that regard.
1: Players kept it classy.
0: Okay.
1: Coming up next, speaking of the team that they had to be, what is that going to look like for the future? And is this New York Knicks team going to be able to stay together to try to defeat the Spurs for for more seasons in the future? According to their owner, maybe not. We'll get into that right here on ESPN Radio.
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4: There was a teacher gave out a test to every one of the students when they came in. It was a surprise. One page, he handed it to them with the print down. When everybody had one, he said, okay, turn it over and I want you to write about what you see. This test was nothing but a blank page with one black dot in the middle. And that's what they had to write about, what they saw. Every student wrote about the black dot, what they thought it meant, where it was on the page. He said, here you had a nice white piece of paper, but you focused on the dark spot. He said, our life is a gift, but if we insist on focusing only on the dark spot, the health issues that bother us, a lack of money, a relationship problems, then the dark spots will be the ones that pollute our mind. We need to take our eyes away from the black dots in our life and focus on the blessings, all those good things in life. And a Savior, Jesus Christ, died for our sins to give us hope, peace, and the promise of everlasting life. So don't focus on the dark spots and have a good day. 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

0: In epic fashion, 2 million people came out to watch the championship parade. People were lined up the wee hours of the morning. 2:30, 3:30 in the morning. If you weren't there by 4 a.m., you really weren't getting into that championship parade. So they know how to do things. I don't know if James Dolan always knows how to do things, though. You're listening to Amber and Ian. Jonathan Zaslow is filling in for Ian tonight. We're presented to you by Progressive Insurance. You can find him at Zaslow Show. You can find me at Amber W Sports. So James Dolan is the owner of the New York Knicks. And you would think at this point right now, Zaslow, he wins, right? So he's on top of the world and nobody can hate on his ownership, which has certainly been a talking point in years past. But Dolan was asked if he wanted to bring back this entire team, because that's what you got to do. You got to immediately ask the owner of this entire team that just won a championship is going to be back just days removed from them doing so. And he said, quote, I don't know if we'll be able, if, quote, okay, let me try this again. I'm going to speak properly now since I'm a sports radio host for a living. Let's try this again. Rewind the tape. Quote, I don't know if we'll be able to. We're willing to stretch, but there's certain things in the NBA that you'd have to be suicidal to do. One of them is the second apron. End quote. Your reaction, Jonathan Zaslow.
1: My reaction is this is why the New York Knicks are better off when James Dolan's not near a microphone. Because it's just a stupid thing to say, you know. And James Dolan, for his career, has been known as a poor owner, a meddlesome owner, and apparently over the last few years, it's been a major positive for them that, you know, he's been involved in Las Vegas and the Sphere, and that has really helped keep him away from the dealings at Madison Square Garden, and you look at what the Knicks have done over the last few years. But now, because the New York Knicks are a winner, James Dolan, you can't put enough microphones in front of his face. He loves to talk. He's getting out there because, you know, for the first time ever, he gets to feel like he did something positive. He gets to feel like they love him, and he gets to go out there and try and take credit to at least some extent for what took place. And now you put enough microphones in front of him, and you remember, oh, yeah, this is kind of why we don't like James Dolan.
0: Right.
1: I mean, the parade hadn't even happened yet, and he's offering up how they're going to break up the team. There's no reason to say that.
0: In fairness to him, he was asked the question.
1: All right, but you know what? You could say we're going to do everything we can to bring everybody back. Boom, the end. I just did that on the top of my head. No, I want him to say we're going to do everything we can to bring everybody back. Because why would you go out there and meet before the parade and you talk about how, you know, what you essentially say, I'm not. And by the way, he prefaced it with, I have no problem cutting a check. Unless it's the second apron, then right. I'm not cutting that check, you know?
0: Bridge too far.
1: There's no reason for him to be that honest about it. Why say that?
0: I like the honesty, so I'm not going to go ahead and pile on him for the honesty because I always want more honesty from my athletes, from my coaches, from my owners, and I rarely get it in this business. And it drives me crazy that we force all of these people into being so PC, into appeasing us with the bull bleep that comes out of their mouth. I want the truth. And the truth is that James Dolan is not willing to go into the second apron. And by the way, on that front, most owners are not, clearly, Jonathan Zaslow. It's not something that these owners do in the NBA. And the reason that they don't is because the NBA has constructed the entire apron system to be so prohibitive that you don't want to do it. And it's not just money. It's not just, I have a cheap owner, and so he's not willing to pay the money for the second apron and luxury tax. That's not what it is. It's all the prohibitions that the NBA put into place on how you're so hamstrung on what you can do moving forward and what you can do with picks and everything else moving forward, trades and everything is affected for years to come. And so that's why these organizations don't want to go near the second apron. And the entire reason that the NBA put those rules into place is to discourage them from going near the second apron. They did not do it to incentivize owners to spend money. They quite literally did it to make sure that they did not, so that we could have more parity in the NBA. And so your richest owner, you know, the Clippers aren't just the best team forevermore sort of thing. And in a sport that is a salary cap sport,
1: there's just no reason to kill the vibe. He doesn't need to say it. Like, everything you're saying is true, Amber. It has so much less to do with actually cutting a check and so much more to do with there are penalties for maneuverability when you get into that second apron. But, Amber, fans don't want to hear it. They don't want to hear it less than a week after winning a championship before the parades even
0: happened. I think fans need to grow up a little bit, Jonathan Zaslow. Let's handle a little truth. You can't handle the truth. ESPN NBA front office insider Bobby Marks, he was on NBA Today. He gave James Dolan partial credit for not wanting to enter that second apron.
2: Can I give him partial credit for his answer here George?
3: Sure.
2: When he talks about the second. Listen, the second, I think there's a lot of misinformation about the second apron. The second apron is for teams that do not have you don't want to be in there if you're not a championship level roster, because it restricts you from adding from the outside, mm-hmm. from going out and making a trade and taking back more money and signing free agents. But it doesn't restrict you to retain your own free agents. And certainly we've talked about the three that are a priority for them. And listen, if they don't want to retain them and they want to, you know, avoid the second apron, then they're going to play the veteran minimum market there with their bench here. So I would say yes. He's partially right, but when you have a championship-level team like New York does, you do everything you do to go out and try to repeat here.
0: All right, fair enough. I mean, that was a good breakdown there from Bobby. And most people would agree with your sentiment that James Dolan doesn't need to come out and say that when there's a championship parade that's immediately coming up. Stephen A. Smith, the First Take host, was on First Take. He talked about the Knicks and their upcoming contract negotiations.
4: Your star player set the tone by, you know, passing on waiting a year and signing for an additional $113 million and instead signed a year earlier at $113 million less, specifically so they can add pieces that he wanted to the squad in order to make this happen. And he delivered. Nobody else is in a position to demand the max. That's the reality of the situation. Certainly you want to get paid, but the objective is to continue to try and win championships, particularly if you're in New York City. And the fallout from it or the benefit from it is the endorsement deals and all of this other stuff, because these brothers going to make money off the court like they never believed. To be a champion representing New York, mm-hmm. Oh, the endorsement deals that are coming their way, trust you me, that it's going to be like unlike anything that they have seen in their career. Make no mistake about it. And they're going to benefit exponentially from that, because that's the reality and it's inescapable.
0: So now everybody needs to take a discount because Jalen Brunson did.
1: It's going to be interesting when the time comes with Jalen Brunson. He's still several years away from a new deal, but he's not going to take a discount again.
0: No.
1: When the time comes. Like,
0: he's going to expect them to make that up to him, I think, with this next deal that's coming.
1: Yeah, but still, you look at it now, Jalen Brunson, next season, he's due to make $37 million, which obviously is an incredible amount of money, but I can preface that by saying he's due to make just $37 million. And that would be an accurate way for me to describe it. Like, that's amazing that the finals MVP, mm-hmm. and one of the best players in the league is due to make just $37 million next year.
0: But just because he was willing to take a discount doesn't mean that everybody else on the New York Knicks needs to be willing, because Jalen Brunson is tied to this organization that they don't, right? Like, their dads aren't on the coaching staff. Their godfather isn't running the team. It's a little bit different there, the security that Jalen Brunson has in New York as a New York Knick. And I understand now they're all valued, obviously, there off the court with the sponsorships and everything else. But I'm not going to hold it against any of these guys that they want their money and that they want their money through NBA contracts. And I think it's unrealistic to expect that any of the rest of them are going to take big discounts. Coming up next here, we'll get some perspective from the Big Apple on the parade, James Dolan, and the Knicks' future right here on Amber and Ian with Jonathan Zaslow filling in.
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3: I'm Christine Lisi. A pair of major champions have moved up the leaderboard and are part of a five-way tie for the lead at the U.S. Open. Dustin Johnson and Jon Rahm. Rory McIlroy is one back. This was an unforgettable opening round for Keith Mitchell. Awful on the front nine. He made up 12 shots on his back nine, so he's three off the lead. Scottie Scheffler is four back. Major League Baseball, Juan Soto's hit a pair of solo home runs off Aaron Nola. He and the Mets lead the Phillies 3-1, top of the third inning. White Sox up one zip on the Yankees, top of the second on a Colson Montgomery solo shot. Brandon Venezuela, go-ahead RBI double off Aroldis Chapman with two out in the top of the ninth. Blue Jays got past the Red Sox 4-3. Guardians 4, Brewers 2. Parker Messick with two runs, nine strikeouts in six innings. Twins top the Rangers 9-3, the teams combining to hit six home runs on the afternoon. Angels center fielder Mike Trout landed on the injured list with a right hamstring injury. No timeline yet for his return. Major League Baseball proposed widespread changes to its amateur entry system that would cut annual signing bonuses by more than $150 million. High school players ineligible for the domestic draft and institute an international draft. Both the domestic and international drafts would be 12 rounds. As he continues to deal with that calf injury, U.S. men's national team star Christian Pulisic still training away from the team one day before the United States takes on Australia at the World Cup. Tonight at that event, Canada's got a 4-0 lead on Qatar in the 65th minute. Czechia and South Africa played to a 1-1 tie. Switzerland beat Bosnia-Herzegovina 4-1. The NHL followed a recent investigation.
4: Hey, this is Rich Eisen. Coming up on Friday's show, Andrew Siciliano talks Cleveland's quarterback competition. We preview the U.S. men's national team versus Australia in the World Cup, plus what's more likely. That's Friday's Rich Eisen show on Disney+, Plus, the ESPN app, and ESPN Radio.
5: I'm in a New York state of mind.
6: There was a lot of people in a New York state of mind today as 2 million people showed up for the Knicks championship parade. If you didn't get there at the wee hours of the morning, you weren't getting in. That's how it went for a whole lot of people who tried to get in.
7: It's like you had to start lining up before the Knicks won.
6: Practically. You definitely, you needed your tent. You needed to camp out in order to even think about getting into this championship parade. You're listening to Amber and Ian. That was the voice of Jonathan Zaslow. He's filling in for Ian tonight. We're presented to you by Progressive Insurance. Let's go out to New York. Dan Grasso from 880 ESPN New York, kind enough to give us some of his time. And Dan, we appreciate you hopping on with us. I understand that you're a smart man and that lining up somewhere at 1 a.m. was not on your list of things to do. Did you make the right decision?
8: Amber and Jonathan, good to hear from you guys, as always. And look, I think I made the right decision. Yeah, I was not at the parade today, but look, I don't begrudge anybody who was there. I mean, I watched every second of it from my couch, but I had some other work obligations that I had to tend to later in the day. But it was a once-in-a-lifetime. And I know that, you know, in life we throw that term around a lot, but when you think about New York City, when you think about sports, the affinity that this city has for its teams, and maybe none more so than the New York Knicks, and for them to finally win that championship, first one in 53 years, and no other way to say it, that has united this city over the last week. And I was thinking about this a little while ago. This is a party that I don't think is going to die the rest of the summer. It really isn't. I mean, people are going to be feeding off of this probably until they throw the ball up in the air to start next season.
7: There's a, Dan, there's a history with ticker tape parade in New York City, right?
8: There is a history, yeah. I feel like Seinfeld. It's like, what's the deal with ticker tape? Well, there's no ticker, there's no tape. What is that about? No, but I mean, if you are lucky enough to have a parade down and up the Canyon of Heroes, you know, the Yankees certainly had a few there in the late 90s and early 2000s. The Giants had their two Super Bowls. You know, the Mets when they won in 86, Mets in 69, but you know, when the Knicks won in 70 and 73, they didn't have the ticker tape parade. Not anything close to what we saw today. And, you know, we were having this discussion earlier today, myself and a couple colleagues of mine. You know, New York gets a bad rap by a lot of people out there in sports. And, you know, there's some athletes that, you know, it's their own preference, to each his own. They maybe don't want to play in the pressure cooker that is New York. You know, the scrutiny with the fans, the media, how every game, you know, the pressure and the demands of having to go out there and perform your best. But you know what? Whoever are part of a winner in this town, you're immortalized forever. And I think you saw today and the way that the city has responded to this team over this postseason run and now enjoying the spoils of being a champion. I don't know. I know I'm like in the belly of the beast, but I don't know how any athlete out there or coach would not want to be a part of something like this, because if you win, you live on forever and ever.
6: Yeah, it is legendary stuff. Dan Grosso joining us from 880 New York. So, Dan, at every championship parade there ever was in the history of the world, it feels like somebody has to get up and they have to talk about the haters. And they have to say everybody doubted us, even if, you know, they're undefeated on the season. And that's just how it goes. But Jalen Brunson did that at this parade. And here there may be some legitimacy to it. Did it feel like that living through this season and this postseason that everybody doubted this team?
8: Oh, absolutely. I think so, Amber, for sure. And it's not even just Jalen Brunson. I think it was this Knicks team in general. I mean, look, we cover this team, you know, 365. And once we got into April and the tail end of the regular season, there was legitimate doubts as to whether or not this team had the makings of being a title contender. Remember, they made a move that was unpopular in a lot of circles, and I didn't understand it last year, and moving on from Tom Thibodeau, a guy who instilled a culture with this franchise and helped build it from the ground up to where they were a couple of wins shy of the NBA Finals last year, and they decided to move on, and, you know, they were only the third best team in the Eastern Conference this year. Detroit clearly had the better number against them during the regular season. Those games weren't even close. You know, the Boston Celtics with their championship pedigree, Jason Tatum healthy again, you thought, that's a team you want to avoid at all costs. So going into the playoffs, you know, there was some trepidation as to whether or not this team was going to be able to make a deep run. And then throw in the fact, round one against the Atlanta Hawks, down 2-1, not executing late in consecutive losses. I mean, I flash back to what those shows we were doing and the conversations were like prior to game 4 against the Atlanta Hawks, outlining all these doomsday scenarios. Like, boy, could they really lose in the first round? Then what's the reaction going to be from ownership? Are they going to trade away a key piece or two? Is Mike Brown going to be a one-and-done head coach? It's just amazing that if you would have told me 2-1 down against the Hawks, this team would rattle off, 13 consecutive victories en route to winning the NBA Finals in 5 games? Nobody, and I mean nobody, could have seen that coming.
7: Dan, how does James Dolan's reputation change, if at all?
8: Night and day. Jonathan, night and day. And make no mistake about it. I mean, he was the most unpopular owner in this town, hands down, for good reason. I mean, let's be fair. I mean, the Knicks were not a very good basketball team. Forget about on the court. There were a lot of missteps off the court. And it seemed like the Knicks' name, Madison Square Garden, you know, their name was dragged through the mud. And, you know, a lot of it was their own doing. Let's be clear about that, right? And you know what we always like to say, though? Winning is the great deodorant, because now all of a sudden, all that stuff that, you know, James Dolan was going to be tied up in and the missteps from the Knicks and, you know, the bad hires, the coaches, the bad trades and all those things, that goes out the window because they got it right. And I think a tremendous amount of credit is due from hired to fix this thing. And look, Leon Rose doesn't meet the media often. Leon Rose talked after the game Saturday night. I know he made a little speech at City Hall today. That's the most we've heard Leon Rose speak publicly in, I think, 5 years.
7: Yeah.
8: Not kidding, you know. But if you win and you put the right pieces in place, you don't have to sit there and have to answer to the media every single day. So fans just want a winner. But Leon Rose, and I mentioned Tom Thibodeau earlier, you know, I know he's not going to get a ring. He's not going to get the credit. It's like Buck Showalter before the Yankee dynasty took off and he got fired and Joe Torre took over and, you know, became a Hall of Fame manager. It's like when Tony Dungy helped build those Tampa Bay Bucks teams that were an absolute nothing. And then he took them only so far to the championship game and they let him go. And John Gruden comes in the next year and then gets credit for that Super Bowl and getting to the top of the mountain. But there's a lot of people that had their hand in this along the way that might not necessarily get that credit being a part of the so-called championship Knicks team.
6: James Dolan may have a whole different reputation now, at least for the time being, because of this championship. But he did say that this team is not going to go into the second apron. So he did allude to the fact that there will be changes. I would imagine that didn't make that many people happy. What do you make about the future of this team, Dan?
8: It's amazing, Amber, right? Like, we're still trying to, like, bask in the championship, a lot of the fans, right? And enjoy this, the first one in, you know, over a half century. And the owner's already talking about next year.
7: That's what I'm saying. That's what I'm saying, Dan.
8: It's crazy. It's like, let's let this enjoy, you know, sit a little bit and reap the spoils. But, look, eventually you have to turn the page and worry about next season. And that day is coming here soon. Now, look, if you look at this roster and how they're built up, they have the starting five under contract for the next 2 years. They've got eight guys under contract going into next season. They've got their first-round pick, which is somewhere in the 20s. Jose Alvarado, of course, local product, popular player. He's got a $4.5 million player option, which you think that he will opt into. So that's 10 players right there. That gets you somewhere in the neighborhood, probably in the $12 to $15 million range, shy of the second apron. But then you also have some pretty important unrestricted free agents that you may not be able to bring back, a la Mitchell Robinson, Landry Shamet, for example. You guys know this. In all sports, whenever you're a free agent, when the time comes for you to get paid, whether it's by your own team or if you hit the open market, you think that you probably deserve a little bit more because you're part of a winner. You've got people in your ear, whether it's your friends, whether it's your agent, telling you, hey, you had more to do with that championship than they're giving you credit for. You should get more. You should get paid more. And so that might happen. And, you know, teams may not necessarily make smart decisions and decide to throw a little bit extra money at players more so than they deserve. And if you're one of those players, don't you jump at that opportunity? So, look, you can't keep everybody. They're going to have some decisions to make. And we'll see if the Knicks venture into that second apron. It sounds like you heard the owner say that's not something he's willing to do. So they might have to take a flyer and hope guys accept maybe some veteran minimum contracts. Landry Shamet played on the veteran minimum this year on a non-guaranteed contract. He almost didn't make the team out of training camp this year. If Malcolm Brogdon doesn't up and retire out of nowhere, maybe Landry Shamet's not even getting a championship ring with the New York Knicks this season.
7: All right, lastly here, Dan, I got just 60 seconds here. Very controversial question coming up. You got to go on the record. Jalen Brunson, is he the greatest Knick of all time?
8: Oh, boy. Why do you guys do this to me? Like, come on. You know, like, today, the day of the parade, you got to hit me with this?
7: That's right.
6: He's thinking.
8: Watching Patrick Ewing. And I'm glad he got to be a part of this championship. And, you know, Ewing would have had a championship of his own if not for some guy named Michael Jordan or Hakeem Olajuwon. And the fact that he never had a dependable number two player alongside him all those years. I mean, if you want to say John Starks was the best guy that he got to run alongside, John Starks would be no better than the fourth best player on this current Knicks team. You know, look, right now, Jalen's got the ring. Jalen's the king of the city. He was able to slay the dragon. So for the time being, we'll say Jalen Brunson. You got me in the prisoner of the moment, but let's not forget, guys, Patrick Ewing was on the dream team. He was pretty darn good.
6: There was a lot of hedging there, Dan, but I get it. Dan Grasso, you can check him out, 880 ESPN New York.
7: He's Let everybody doing... know Dan Grasso has bumped Ewing off the top.
6: He says Ewing sucks. That's Dan Grasso. That's how you handle things. He's normally on at this time, 880 ESPN New York. Thanks, Dan. We appreciate it.
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6: 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Coming up next here on Amber and Ian with Zaslow filling in for Ian tonight. Is there a world where Giannis is still a Buck after the draft? We'll go back to talking about Giannis Antetokounmpo while the drama still rolls on right here on ESPN Radio.
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10: Michelle Smallman, and coming up Friday, the vibes around the Dallas Cowboys are extremely high right now. So what do they need to achieve this year in order to prove that?
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16: 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What's your beef? Joe Burrow knows a lot is on the line in Cincinnati this year, and he's acting like it. Comparing this year's Bengals team to his 2019 national champion LSU squad. Count me amongst those that are buying the hype and expecting Cincy to at least return to the playoffs. But if they don't, you have to wonder if the wholesale changes wouldn't stop at Zach Taylor and would lead to Burrow questioning his future in Cincinnati. I'm Chris Madden.
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0: Bernie and on ESPN Radio. 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Let me give a quick update here, Amber. Give a quick update here on what's going on with the World Cup. Canada is up 5-0 on Qatar. This has been a total disaster for Qatar. When Canada was up 2-0 late in the, like around the 33rd, 34th minute, they're in the 85th minute right now. Qatar, received the first of what would wind up being two reds. So Qatar has been playing down two men. Canada's got the ball in the box the entire game here. So it's now 5-0 Canada. They're in the 86th minute. And the interesting part about this, Amber, is Canada, they're going to, this could be their first ever World Cup win. Last game was their first ever World Cup point, where it was a 1-1 draw. This will be their first ever World Cup win. That's turned into one of my favorite storylines for this World Cup is, and really you can say it's about any World Cup, right, Amber? When you have these countries who, this is their first ever goal in the World Cup, or this is their first ever point. And look, Canada's like, you know, it's not like a country that people haven't heard of, you know? This could be their first ever win in the World Cup. It's very, very cool.
1: You've certainly heard of it because you like to claim that you're Canadian half the time when it works
0: for you. I have dual citizenship.
1: You have dual citizenship. So I would imagine today you're claiming you're Canadian. Tomorrow, when the U.S. men's national team is playing, you're probably going to be claiming you're American. That's how it works in your household.
0: Come on, Amber Wilson. Tomorrow's a very big day, 3 p.m. Eastern time. The greatest country in the world, United States, taking
1: off. There you go. Don't tell Canada you said that.
0: Good guys versus bad guys, U.S., Australia.
1: So we'll continue to keep you updated on the live action throughout the night here on ESPN Radio. That's the voice of Jonathan Zaslow. He's filling in for Ian on Amber and Ian. But let's talk about Giannis, because the Giannis drama rolls on. We expect he's going to get traded in the next 5 days leading up to the NBA draft.
0: Are you annoyed yet with all this?
1: I'm a little annoyed. I haven't enjoyed the Giannis sweepstakes as much as I usually enjoy the NBA offseason drama. I think because he's been doing it to us for so long, and it's not just the offseason. I don't feel the same juice that I felt in years past when we're waiting to find out what LeBron is doing or any of these other guys that we've been on superstar watch for over the years. And the NBA over the years has become so much fun during its off season that it has become truly a year round sport. And that's not something you used to be able to say about the NBA, but because of the drama, the NBA is like a male soap opera. It is so good. It is so fun to watch, and it is so fun to listen to all the drama and all the conjecture and all the reports and the non-reports and the guessing and the rumors. Normally I love all that stuff. I think I just have a little Giannis fatigue, and I think it's because we've done this dance with him in Milwaukee a lot of times, and also we just did it before the trade deadline too.
0: I think it has more so to do with you being skeptical about your favorite team being able to acquire Giannis, because we've done the, you know, as a Miami Heat fan, you've done this song and dance so often over the last, you know, 4, 5, 6 years.
1: Yep.
0: And it doesn't come to fruition. That's what I really think.
1: We got Jimmy, but that was the only time.
0: It was 7 years ago. 7 years ago, and there have still been several instances since then where, you know, seemingly the Miami Heat have an opportunity and they have not been able to actually consummate the deal. So yeah. I think that has a lot to do with your frustration as well.
1: Yeah, it does. That probably has something to do with it. And then enter the chat Boston and what they can throw around with Jaylen Brown. None of that has been very fun as a Miami Heat fan.
0: Well, yeah. So here's the part that confuses me, okay? You have people, there's some people who say Jaylen Brown is available. Some people are saying that he isn't. And the place that I push back is, if Jaylen, so it's two teams. It's Miami and Boston. Those are the two teams seemingly that are in the mix here. If Jaylen Brown is available, Miami doesn't stand a chance. Then Boston's offer, unless Miami were to want to offer Bam Adebayo, all right, which they're not going to do. So Boston has the better offer if they're offering up Jaylen Brown.
1: Yeah, you can't compete with the finals MVP.
0: But my question is, if for the people who say that Boston is involved, that Boston does have a chance here, you're not getting Giannis without offering up Jaylen Brown. They're not taking Derek White and Nikola Vucevic, all right? Stop being stupid. And if they are offering Jaylen Brown, then what are we still doing here?
1: The only thing, and I agree with you, and I would love to follow you down that path of logic, and that would give me hope as a Miami Heat fan. The only thing, though, is that all of these trades involve at least a third team, if not a fourth team. They all involve a third team.
0: Well, you think there's a shortage of teams that would take Jaylen Brown then?
1: No, but I mean, you're shopping that around too. So is it possible that Milwaukee and Boston have essentially agreed, but then Milwaukee has to go shop around Jaylen Brown to find out what it can get for Jaylen Brown if it acquires Jaylen Brown, because Jaylen Brown ain't staying in Milwaukee. And then you have to talk to Jaylen Brown's people. I don't know what kind of cell service they have. Maybe it's spotty. Brian Windhorst, ESPN's senior NBA writer, he was on Get Up, and he said it's not just Boston and Miami. Don't forget, Milwaukee is still in this equation for Giannis.
2: So far, from what I am told, the Bucks have yet to receive an offer that they're willing to accept for Giannis Antetokounmpo, which is somewhat mirroring what happened at the trade deadline last February, Greeny, where they had the market open, didn't agree to a deal, and ended up keeping Giannis. And while there is this deadline of the draft, and I am told that they intend to try to trade him by the draft, I think it's possible there's some percentage chance that they don't find the deal that they like. Miami has been the team that's been most aggressive, I think, in trying to get him, but they've got 7 or 8 different pieces they could trade. None of them what I consider super premium, and I think the Bucks probably want all of them.
1: So there you have it. He could stay in Milwaukee as well. I got to be honest. If Giannis stays in Milwaukee, like I'm kind of done. I'm kind of done with Giannis in Milwaukee. I don't know how I'm going to punish them or be done with them. I don't know if they care that I'm done with them, but I will be so tired.

0: moves that they can make around him, basically. There's nothing else that they feel like they can do with him except for reset, restart, and it's how do we do that? And hanging on to him longer is not, at this point, going to help them do that at all. Coming up next here, we'll talk more about Giannis, LeBron, the NBA offseason ahead right here on ESPN Radio. 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
3: Warning to Israel. I'm Lisa Lacerra, Fox News. The Trump administration telling Israeli officials to not interfere with the Iran nuclear deal.
4: Vice President J.D. Vance delivered a sharp rebuke to Israeli government officials who are criticizing the memorandum of understanding with Iran.
5: Anybody in Israel who thinks their biggest problem is the president of the United States needs to wake up and smell the reality of the situation.
4: Vance says the U.S. is the only powerful ally Israel has right now.
5: Donald J.